0: we've inherited a situation where they are ubiquitous in our communities, and I'm very sorry for that.
1: The second block of hearings in the Royal Commission into Anti-Semitism is getting underway in Sydney. Australia's key security agencies will give evidence over potential intelligence failures in the lead up to the Bondi Beach terror attack. ASIO Chief Mike Burgess will be the first to take the stand, followed by the AFP Assistant Commissioner Stephen Nutt. A learner driver is due to face court over a crash which killed a baby boy and a man in Sydney's west. The child's mother remains in a serious condition in hospital following the crash at Kemps Creek. A 21-year-old man is facing multiple offences, including dangerous driving, occasioning death. A new school is opening in northwest Sydney for hundreds of students. Jefferson Shaw explains.
2: Narumba Fields Public School has been completed 2 months ahead of schedule with 44 permanent classrooms that can hold up to 1,000 students. The state's education minister says they're delivering on a promise to give families across northwest Sydney access to quality public education where they live. It's one of 230 state schools being built or upgraded under a $9 billion state government investment. Jefferson Shaw, Narumba Fields Public, Sydney.
1: House prices in Sydney and Melbourne are expected to fall by as much as 9% by the end of the year in some areas. Experts warn a years-long property correction may be underway due to the interest rate hikes and the government's proposed changes to property taxes. Also making news, former Prime Minister Malcolm Turnbull is distancing himself from plans to create a new centrist political party, but he says he can see the vacuum for an alternative centre party in Australian politics. Firefighters have contained a blaze which has seriously damaged a historic building in Menangle. There are no reports of any injuries. In finance, a few minutes into trade, the All Ords down 3 points at 88.74. One Australian dollar is buying 71.5 US cents.
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1: Andrew Abdo has reportedly resigned as Chief Executive Officer of the National Rugby League. Abdo has been CEO since 2020, overseeing the return during COVID, the future expansion to 19 teams and the introduction of the six again rule. He's expected to replace Craig Tiley as boss of Tennis Australia. Poor tyre strategy has seen McLaren come up empty-handed at the Canadian Grand Prix. Oscar Piastri finished 11th after a slow start on intermediate tyres, while teammate Lando Norris failed to finish. The Australian says the team simply got it wrong.
4: Just one of those things where if it rained a little bit more, we would have looked like heroes, but it didn't, so we looked like idiots.
1: Kimi Antonelli won the race, extending his championship lead to 43 points. And Lucy McAvoy will lead the Swans as captain this AFLW season. That's sport. I'm Mike Pearsall. 4 past 10, that's news and sport.
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6: Very heavy, the M5 Citybound with a crash at Moorbank. It's in between Moorbank Avenue and Heathcote Roads, taking out lanes 2, 3 and 4. So it's down to just one lane, the M5 Eastbound. Heavy traffic, which is queuing back before Kurrajong Road, back before the overpass and its building, back towards the Hume Motorway. Through Mascot, General Holmes Drive is slow at Foreshore Road, southbound, coming off the flyover down towards the airport tunnel through lane changes. At Bankstown, traffic lights are out on the Hume Highway and Stacey Street. And at Kemps Creek, there's roadwork shutting Mamre Road both ways near Elizabeth Drive. This is Rob Bottom on 2GB.
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1: Partly cloudy with scattered showers, light winds, a top of 22 degrees on the coast, 23 in the west. Partly cloudy with showers again tomorrow, showers for Wednesday as well, possible late storm Thursday, and still more showers forecast for Friday, Saturday. Right now, 18 degrees in town, humidity 94%. It's 18 degrees at Bankstown, Gosford and Lucas Heights, 17 Campbelltown. I'm Josh Bryant. There'll be more news at 11 on your news leader, Sydney's 2GB.
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9: Second hour of the program. Nice to have you with us for the start of a brand new week. Hope you had a nice weekend, albeit in the wet conditions. Gee, there was some rain. I was calling the footy on the weekend. The rain at Cogra on Saturday was torrential. Unbelievable, but still a wet day today, although there are some pockets of blue sky. It's impossible when you're trying to do... See, Sunday's my day off, so that's when I do all my washing, go and get my groceries, done everything else. When it rains, it just throws my entire week into haywire because Sunday I rely on washing all my clothes and making sure I've got undies and socks and everything else ready for the week. Anyway, that was a disaster yesterday, so we'll deal with that today. 131873, the number to join in, 2gb.com. Click onto the feedback icon. You can have your say for Amasim, amasim.com, and tell your pricey telco where to go. I'll be joined in the studio in the final hour of the program by the new Crime Commissioner in New South Wales, Steve Demetto. They have extraordinary powers, the Crime Commission, and given there's a lot of talk at the moment around organised crime, we've got the Royal Commission continuing as well. I thought it would be an opportunity to introduce you to our new Crime Commissioner and also to explain what their role actually is, because I can't remember the last time we heard from a Crime Commissioner in New South Wales. He's a terrific fella, Steve. He's a 2GB listener, he tells me, from time to time. So I'll introduce you to the new Crime Commissioner in the final hour of the program. In the meantime, Gary writes, Mark, can you put me on the information list for the NRL Vegas tour? Gary, you'll need to log on to the website, mate, and we'll continue to promote that this week for you. Australian Sports Tours is the company that we're attached to and associated with, and I'm glad we are because they are better than most. In fact, I think they're the best. Was Dave Benn, the team at Australian Sports Tours, do such a good job. And just again, there's no need for you to pay today. There's no need for you to book today. All we want you to do is to pre-register. 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I'm reliably told a few people did that across the weekend when I mentioned it a couple of times. 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And we'll be heading over to Las Vegas next year. I will say this though. I think that they've, I think it should have been Parramatta versus the West Tigers. The games that they've scheduled for round one next year, are they going to pull in the same sort of numbers that we have in the past? I think if Parramatta were playing the West Tigers, it gives the NRL a great marketing platform, but just to have Parramatta taking on the Gold Coast and Melbourne and the Tigers, I think they may have missed the boat there, but I'm sure there's a reason for it. I'd love to be able to say we'd ring Andrew Abdo and ask, but by all reports, Andrew Abdo's resigned as the CEO of the National Rugby League. It started this morning. Ben broke the story, and it's being widely reported now that, yes, that is the case, although there's been no confirmation from the NRL. Peter Vallandis, the reports are that he'll take over as the interim CEO. So what does that mean for his other role as the CEO for Racing New South Wales? There's not only people in rugby league, but in racing as well, who are very interested in this. So as soon as we hear any more, we'll certainly let you know. Well, there was once a time when the government felt a basic duty to older Australians, a simple understanding that people who spent a lifetime working and paying taxes deserve stability in their later years. Sadly, that's gone under Anthony Albanese. The decision to cut the higher private health insurance rebate for older people isn't about fixing the budget. It's a cold, calculated political move. You see, by slashing the rebate back to a flat 24%, which hits those over 70 the hardest, the government has sent a clear message to our seniors: we don't need your vote, so we don't care about your costs. And it's set out today in the Australian newspaper. You see, the real ugliness of the policy shows up on the election map. Labor strategists have looked at the data and realised that they can squeeze older Australians because seniors don't live in the seats Labor needs to win. More than a quarter of Australian voters are now 65 or older, yet Labor holds just two of the 16 seats with the highest number of seniors. On the flip side, Labor holds 27 of the 30 seats with the lowest percentage of seniors. Now, the Prime Minister's own seat of Graindler and the Treasurer Jim Chalmers' seat of Rankin are safely packed with younger voters. They know the anger over these cuts will mostly hit regional and country areas held by the opposition. In other words, because retirees have moved to coastal and regional towns, the Labor machine has decided they don't matter. Labor is effectively treating older Australians as a group that can be financially punished to help win votes elsewhere. And let's be honest about what's happened. Labor is chasing younger voters at the expense of the elderly. Facing massive pressure from young people angry about housing and living costs, the government has decided to raid the wallets of retirees to balance their political books. MPs and senators are terrified of losing younger voters to minor parties, and to please them, they've turned older Australians who are dealing with the exact same high inflation into an easy target. You see, seniors who did the right thing for decades by paying for private insurance to relieve pressure on public hospitals will now see their premiums shoot up. The private health industry has already warned that many seniors will have to drop their cover entirely. This will push more people into our struggling public hospitals, causing longer wait times for everyone. But the Albanese government doesn't seem to care. No, Labor will just use the savings to fund promises in the city seats that they want to keep. Well, I think the government is making a huge mistake. Dismissing more than 25% of the voting population just because of where they live is incredibly arrogant. Older Australians are not just numbers on a spreadsheet to be traded off for younger votes in the inner city. They're our parents, our grandparents, and the people who built this country. Instead, we've got a government that's decided your health care depends on whether your neighbourhood votes for them. I think that's shameful. The Prime Minister and the Treasurer might think they're safe from the anger of older voters, but they might soon learn the hard way that Australians of all ages despise a government that abandons its elders just to survive the next election. And you know, a society is judged by how it treats its most vulnerable. A government is judged by its integrity. By both measures, this policy is a failure. Labor's message to seniors is simple. You don't live in the right seat, so you don't matter. Well, your message back to the Prime Minister must be even simpler. Govern for all Australians or get out of the way. It's 10:15.
10: Traffic. The Giants Members and Fans Night tomorrow from 5:30 till 8:30 p.m. at the Harvey Norman Flagship Store, 250 Parramatta Road, Auburn.
6: The M5 crash through Moorbank has cleared now. It was in between Moorbank Avenue and Heathcote Road. All lanes have reopened, but the traffic further back still remains very heavy from Beach Road as you come through Casula past Currajong Road, approaching the Hume Highway overpass. Once you get past that, it starts to thin out and pick up speed. On the Hume Highway through Bankstown at Stacey Street, the traffic lights are out at Kemps Creek. Mamre Road near Elizabeth Drive, it's closed both ways for work. And up at Sandgate, a serious crash, man that was hit by a truck. It shut Maitland Road near the cemetery. This is Will Bottom on Sydney's 2GB.
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9: I'll catch up with Jonathan Dunningham, the Shadow Minister for Home Affairs and Immigration, in just a moment. But before we do that, the second week of the Royal Commission on Anti-Semitism and Social Cohesion has begun, with the Commissioner Virginia Bell giving her opening remarks. Here she is.
20: This morning we start a block of hearings arising out of the Commission's third term of reference, which I note includes examination of information sharing between Commonwealth and state agencies. While I appreciate the difficulties associated with handling the material, the subject of this hearing, difficulties that will be addressed by the conduct of substantial parts of the inquiry in closed session, to ensure the Commission conducts its work in an efficient and procedurally fair manner, it's necessary that parties with leave to appear have access to documents that are to be tendered in a timely fashion. I trust that for the remainder of this block of hearings, that requirement will not occasion any further difficulty.
9: Now, Senior Counsel Richard Lancaster outlined the evidence scheduled for the session as well.
21: This is the first day of hearing block two, in which we will examine the circumstances surrounding the attack at Bondi on 14 December 2025, including the nine specific subtopics described in Term of Reference C. The evidence in this hearing block will include calling witnesses about the conduct of intelligence and law enforcement agencies in the lead-up to the Bondi attack in light of the terrorism threat level and security environment. The evidence will build on the evidence and analysis in the interim report and will also address a variety of issues under Term of Reference C that the interim report identified for further examination. More specifically, hearing block two will focus on the terrorism threat level.
9: Yeah, Senior Counsel assisting, speaking at the Royal Commission. Let me bring in Senator John O'Dunningham, Shadow Minister for Home Affairs and Immigration, because he'll be involved in a Senate Estimates hearing later in the week in relation to this as well. I've got him on the line. Senator, good morning to you.
0: Mark, always good to speak to you. Hope you're well.
9: Yeah, very well, thank you, mate. Really important week. There's been some concerns around information sharing between our security and intelligence agencies. I'm sure you're familiar with a special investigation in the Sunday Telegraph from Shari Markson yesterday, who revealed a systemic failure of intelligence sharing that practically rolled out the red carpet for the alleged attackers down there at Bondi. So some very serious questions will be put to the likes of Mike Burgess, the AFP Commission, and the New South Wales Police Commissioners as well.
0: Yeah, and Sherry's done a great job in exposing this, along with a range of other shortcomings in the Department of Home Affairs and some of those agencies they manage. And can I say, despite their best efforts to cover these things up, they can't seem to get away with it. And this report that she's provided for your listeners to read, which outlines that ABF had knowledge, it wasn't shared, and then therefore questions have to be asked about what could have been done to prevent these terrible acts from occurring. And if there is even the remotest chance that information sharing not occurring had in some way led to those terrible events at Bondi occurring, then there are going to be some serious ramifications from that. I mean, this is the key job of our Australian government and those who work for it to keep our country safe, to protect our national security. And part of that is ensuring that everyone is across that information, those red flags about certain people of interest travelling to suspect parts of the world, like, you know, the border of Afghanistan, for example, a known terror hotspot, or indeed to the Philippines, as the alleged Bondi killers did. So I tell you what, if they can't give us some straight answers, and I know there's the Royal Commission on at the moment, but Australians want some clarity around what is going to happen to ensure this never happens again.
9: Yeah, the other concerning part for me lies in the money. The interim report shows counter-terrorism funding declined across the national intelligence community between 2020 and 2025. And as Shari reported yesterday, these classified documents show that counter-terrorism resourcing plummeted from over 23% in 2019-20 to under 19% by the time of the attack, all the while Mike Burgess, the ASIO director, elevated the terror threat level to probable. So why would we be reducing the funding and the resourcing at a time when the chances of an attack were deemed probable by ASIO?
0: This is the mother of all questions, Mark. And it's interesting, when the minister has been asked about this, he always says, well, it's a matter for agencies. How they're given the money, how they spend it is up to them. Now, that is not right. That is a cop-out. Government are responsible for directing priorities of government agencies and ensuring we have money flowing to where it needs to protect us from a probable terror threat. As you say, in August of 2024, the terror threat level was lifted to probable. That was nearly a year on from October 7, 2023, when those terrible events occurred in Israel. And that then led to all of the things happening here in Australia. And of course, as Mike Burgess has also said, anti-Semitism is one of the biggest challenges facing our national security environment. Well, why on earth they didn't put a single cent more into where it needed to be to protect us from harms like the ones we saw unfold at Bondi and everything that led to it, again, is the mother of all questions. So they can't just say it's a matter for agencies. They're the ones who sign the checks. They're the ones who sign the minutes and briefs. They're the ones who are responsible for all of this.
9: There is a line in the interim report that I seized on this morning and have seized on in the past, Jono, with respect, and that is that no agency found gaps in existing laws that could have prevented the Bondi Beach terrorist attack. Now, I don't accept that. Do you, Jono?
0: No, and the way that sentence is structured is something that I think you need to pay close attention to. And I remember the PM when he did his press conference the day they released the interim report, and he highlighted that particular point, that there was nothing in the regulatory or legislative framework of the Australian government that hindered agencies from doing what they needed to do. There is a big difference from not being a hindrance, or between not being a hindrance and actually being helpful. So it's one thing to not get in the way. It's an entirely different thing to ensure that resources and abilities are focused in ensuring we prevent things from happening. And that's the key difference here. It's great to say we didn't make things worse. Well, sorry, your job's to make things better.
9: Exactly.
0: In this case, stop things from happening. So So I don't buy that, just like you don't, and for good reason. You've picked up on I think some rubbery words.
9: Thank you very much. On to Thursday, there will be a Senate estimates hearing, and you'll be involved in that. Can you give us an idea on what your line of questioning will be for the AFP? I know you probably don't want to give everything away, but what are some of the questions you plan on asking those in this Senate estimates hearing, aside from what's happening in the Royal Commission at the moment?
0: Well, there's a range of areas that we think need close scrutiny on the AFP, of course. I think just with regard to our friends, the ISIS brides, you know, the brief of evidence that was available to law enforcement authorities to arrest these people as soon as they stepped onto the tarmac at Sydney and Melbourne airports, well, surely that was enough to put in place temporary travel bans or perhaps provide advice to the foreign minister to revoke passports. For example, I mean, how on earth did they have that evidence, but not enough evidence to stop them from coming back in the first place? I think it'll be fair to say there'll be a lot of questions around the BRS arrest and who knew what, where, when, especially those from the media who were ready there with cameras to place an arrest. Of course, when it comes to the granting of visas, when you've had people like that Sneeko fellow, one of the world's worst anti-Semites, a misogynist, a real piece of work, how on earth a bloke like that gets a visa to come to Australia to continue to spread his hateful, disgusting attitude is something I really want to know happens. You know, we had those hate preachers, so we'll have quite a few questions around that sort of stuff. Again, it's failures all round, and we've just got to understand why this government thinks everything is tickety-boo.
9: Well, another question you might want to take from me that you can put in that Senate estimates hearing, why the children coming back with these ISIS-linked women have to undergo de-radicalisation programs, but not the women who have raised these children under a terror regime. That's another one that I can't wrap my head around. Well, we're running out of time here, Jono, so let me just move on to other things. There's a lot of talk today around a new centrist party. The Teals have been having conversations about that. Are you concerned by this, mate?
0: No, but good on them for finally being honest, right? Like, they've been voting together as a bloc since they came in, generally in line with the Labor Party, sometimes with the Greens, in fact, quite often with the Greens. At least now they're being open and upfront about the fact that they are a party. They're funded by the same groups of people. They all have the same anti-jobs, anti-economy approach to things. If they go down this pathway, good on them, and they can be held to the same account as other political parties for the decisions they make as a collective, instead of pretending they're all these independent thinkers who have only the best interests of their community at heart. It's been a joke for a term and a bit. Now they're just going to have to be honest about it.
9: Tell me this. Is it your understanding Malcolm Turnbull's a paid-up member of the Liberal Party?
0: It's a good question. If he is, it'd be the New South Wales division. And last I'd heard, he was, but I'm not 100% sure.
9: Should he then be expelled, given he's involved in this?
0: Well, in fact, just before I came on to your program, I did see a denial that he was involved in this. So, I mean, look, if you're going to back another party against Liberals at an election, I think that the constitution, certainly of my division in Tasmania, automatically mean your membership ceases to exist. You're out, but Malcolm has said, as far as I could read in the papers just now, that he's not a part of this at all.
9: All right, one last one. Redbridge, the polling over the weekend has One Nation picking up as many as 59 seats. There's a suggestion that the coalition faces a wipeout. Angus Taylor would lose his seat. Andrew Hastie would lose his seat. You've got to be concerned by that, Jono, surely.
0: Oh, we're in the fight of our lives. Look, we were trounced at the last election for good reason. We lost people in droves over the course of that election campaign, the term prior to that, and probably the term prior to that. And we haven't done enough to turn the dial. I'll be the first to admit that. We've started. Angus has had 12 weeks in the job. Sadly, we wasted the first 9 months of this term. So we've got our work more than cut out for us. And as I say, we're in the fight of our lives. And I do not want to see people like Angus Taylor and Andrew Hastie go out with the tide. I want to see them fight on so that we can actually get this country back on track. They're not glib statements. That's the truth. And we've really, really got to hit our straps.
9: And surely you would concede in that fight you need to work with One Nation, yeah?
0: well, they're part of the political landscape. You can't ignore them. They are actually a relevant political operation, and we have to work with them, absolutely.
9: All right, fantastic. Well, Jono, go well, mate. A very interesting week, and I'll be interested in those questions you put to the AFP and the government as well later in the week. Thanks for joining us, as always.
0: Good on you, Mark. Take care.
9: It's John O'Dunham, Senator, Shadow Minister for Home Affairs and Immigration. Good performer, too, for the opposition. So, like I say, it's going to be a really, really interesting week. Not only the Royal Commission, and there will be some evidence that we can report on, given there will be others that are there evidence that is held in camera, in other words, in private, but there's nothing stopping us from reporting on what Senate estimates carries later in the week. So you'll be hearing more about it here on 2GB Mornings, and we'll keep you across any developments and any details throughout the week. 131873, the number 2GB.com. Click onto the feedback icon and you can text me 0460 873 873. And just off the back of my comments in relation to older Australians, thank you, Mark, for being our voice. Paying private health for 63 years. Not sure once the insurance increases come through, I never thought I would consider withdrawing from a health service at 79 years of age. I desperately need it. Well, this is my problem. I mean, we should be looking after the Australians that have paid their private health insurance for decades. And to now go after the older Australians and punish them, I just think is the height of not only rudeness, but it's just not on. Australians should be looked after in their latter years. And for the sake of doing this to potentially sway voters to vote for the Labor government at the next election is just wrong. It is just wrong. And I think Australians are awake to what the government is doing. And I'm glad that more and more people are touching base with me saying, Mark, you've got to highlight this private health insurance rort. It's not on. It's not on. The government can't come after us older Australians when we've paid our private health insurance for years and years and years. Keep them coming. 0460 873 873. It's 28 to 11.
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9: 24 minutes away from 11. Let me get to some of your feedback coming through. Mark, thank you for reminding everyone regarding the increase in payments proposed for over 70s with private health insurance. According to the National Seniors Calculator on their website, our fees will increase by $814 a year. We're pensioners with a little added savings. By the way, our children and grandchildren are disgusted too, and they'll vote as well in respect of that. That's from Liz, who's listening to us in Bowral. Wendy says, if the government can stop one ISIS terrorist sympathiser from entering Australia, why can't they stop all of them from returning? Well, just on the ISIS-linked women and children, I ran out of time to talk to Jono about it, but if one of these women is subject to a temporary exclusion order, it begs the question why all of them aren't subject to a temporary exclusion order, especially those that have returned home and have since been charged by police. So we'll wait and see what happens with all of that, but that's going to sort of bubble away under the surface while we continue on with the news cycle and all of the fallout from the budget. Chris wants to have his say on the private health insurance at Shell Cove, beautiful Shell Cove. Morning, Chris.
7: Good day, Mark. Look, I've worked it out. Look, I've been with private health on my own originally, and then we got married for nigh on 60 years. And we're on the top scale, so the gold one, so we can support ourselves in the process we're helping by not being public, you know, and then allowing other people who are less well off than us. But we're full pensioners, and I've worked it out. At a minimum, it's going to cost us an extra $1,100 a year.
9: Wow.
7: Now, part of that is they sort of average it out, 4.4% increase that you have every April or thereabouts. But and it's going to be an extra $80 a month that I'm going to have to fork out. And that's pretty hard when you're on a full pension. So, you know, I'm so glad that you've finally, not you personally, but someone has finally brought it to everyone's attention.
9: Yeah, well Chris, there's a story in The Australian today about, you know, the reason why the government doesn't care about older Australians, and it's to do with those seats. And it goes back to, you know, the exact point I was making last week in relation to private health. You know, there you are, Chris, and your darling wife trying to do what's right, paying a little bit more for your private health. That way you're not putting the pressure already on a stretched public health system. And the federal government turns around and wants to come after you. It's just wrong, mate. It's wrong. Thanks for calling in, mate. I really, really appreciate it. 131873, the number. Finance update for you. The All Ordinaries up 11.6% to 8,888.8. All the eights. And one Australian dollar buying 71.57 US cents. Look, just away from the serious news, I noted this one today, and I reckon we can have some fun with it, because I've got a prize to give away. When a forgotten wedding singer meets a fading pop star, one song changes everything. Power Ballad, starring Paul Rudd and Nick Jones, comes to cinemas on May 28. I wanted to ask every parent out there listening this morning, what is the price of your sanity? Now, you would have heard me mention this earlier, but some staggering new numbers on what it costs just to get a few hours of child-free time have come to light, and I nearly fell off my chair when I heard the going rates. New research shows Australian parents are collectively shelling out a massive $183.6 million, that's a year, just for a night off. Now, some parents say they're spending a mind-blowing $500 for one night with a sitter. I must say where you live makes a huge difference. Four in five parents say they are desperate for more child-free time, but the cost is stopping them. And it's not just the money. Two in five parents admitted they feel guilty about leaving their children, and 22% straight up said they don't trust babysitters. And when you have children and busy careers and lives, it's important to make time for your marriage or relationship too. But the average Australian parent hasn't had a child-free night out in almost 14 weeks. So what are you paying for a babysitter? Have you got a family friend that comes and does it? Have you got a neighbour? And what are you paying? What sort of money are you paying? 131873, the number. You can email me at 2gb.com. You can text me. Now, I want to hear from parents this morning. How much are you paying for a babysitter to have some one-on-one time with your partner? Is it actually around the $500 mark? That seems outrageous to me. And see, the problem there is you give the babysitter a few hundred dollars, then you might get an Uber to a nice spot for dinner, have a few drinks, eat some nice food. Becomes an expensive night, doesn't it? So what's your experience? To the mums and dads listening, and I think everyone's entitled to go out from time to time, maybe have a little nice night, go for a date night, get the babysitter in to look after the kids. What are you paying? If you'd like to win yourself the Power Ballad tickets starring Paul Rudd and Nick Jones, it comes to cinemas on May 28. Who are you relying on to do the babysitting, and what sort of money are you paying them? Jump on the line, have your say. 131873. We'll come to your calls after the break. It's 19 to 11.
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12: Kemps Creek road work on Mamre Road, which is shut both ways near Elizabeth Drive at Sandgate. A serious crash earlier. A man who was hit by a truck on Maitland Road near the cemetery, and that remains closed from the Newcastle Inner City bypass. At Dulwich Hill, traffic lights are out on Old Canterbury Road at Hampstead Road. Also Strathill, there's road works on the Hume Highway just before Wallace Avenue at Citybound with the left-hand lane closed. M5 is recovered now through Liverpool and Moorbank after a crash earlier, and a building fire earlier at Menangle on Station Street at Menangle Road. 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
9: 14 weeks, Mark, from Olivia. I haven't had a child-free night for about 12 months. Babysitters between $35 and $50 an hour in my area, which is horrifying, and you've got to pay cash. 14 weeks. We didn't have a child-free night for over 14 years from Tim. Look, it's a bit hard for me. I'm not a parent, but if I'm to think back to my childhood growing up, usually we'd be babysat by one of the neighbours. I don't know what my mum and dad were paying them. Usually probably a case of beer or something, I suppose. But what are you paying? What are you paying for the babysitter? We got these tickets to be won to Power Ballad when a forgotten wedding singer meets a fading pop star. One song changes everything. Jump on the line, have your say. 131-873. there's a few people saying, Mark, if the kids are old enough, they can look after themselves. Obviously a little legal age for obvious reasons. Damn, Mark, I'm going to have to start charging to mind the grandkids.

0: What is that one from Carl? Well, it's what a lot of people have said. You know, the Prime Minister has made this announcement through his treasurer that he's going after, you know, investment properties and the like through the changes to the capital gains tax and negative gearing and the like. Have we all forgotten that he bought that beautiful property up at Copacabana? He's effectively, if it wasn't grandfathered, he'd be affected by that. But at the same time, he's attacking aspirational Australians when he himself was aspirational in going out there and working and saving to be in a position where he could afford that property. So he sort of, it flies in the face of everything that he's trying to achieve. 131873, the number. Just on private health, Paul's at Paddington. He tells me he's worked in private health for 20 years. He wants to explain this a little more for us. Paul, good morning to you.
1: Good morning, Mark. Thanks for taking my call. There's three obvious scenarios for someone who's older, who's now being faced with increased private health insurance costs as part of this government initiative. One is that they continue to pay either higher private health insurance costs. That's obvious. Two is that they drop it and therefore they shift the costs there over to the public purse, which is Medicare, which we all understand as well. There's a third part, which I don't think has copped much of a discussion in the media at the moment, and that is those older Australians who elect to bring their level of cover down. And what that's going to do is actually shift a lot of those costs to people who don't normally charge a lot or cost a lot to those private health insurance products. And as a result, with increased costs from a skewed age that don't really belong in that product range, what that's going to do is push the cost of that insurance level up. So in effect, for anyone downgrading to the wrong level of cover, it's essentially going to cost all of us Australians more in annual premiums. It'll gotcha. Take a little while to wash through, but it's a big thing that's likely to happen, Mark.
0: Brilliant. Brilliant, Paul. What a great call. Thank you, mate. See, there's another side note to all of this, and thank you for calling through with your expertise, Paul, as somebody who's worked in private health for 20 years. So it's something else that we need to factor in, but for some reason it feels like the government of the day, the Albanese government, has made these announcements without thinking about the knock-on effect. Thanks for calling in, mate. I really appreciate it. I've had a few emails this morning. There was a story in the news at 10 o'clock, the Premier facing an internal party push to commit to reducing the number of poker machines across the state. And look, I've been fairly outspoken about my support for poker machines and everything else because, you know, I'm a gambler and everything else. The reason for my support for poker machines in a sense is because I understand where the money derived from these pokies goes. And I'm not for 1 minute downplaying the seriousness of problem gamblers, but look, I've been fairly consistent in my approach to them, right? And I've been known to play them, especially after a few drinks. I also know people who have become addicted to them. And problem gambling is a real problem in our society. But at the same time, I don't know what more clubs and pubs can do to prevent these people from playing the machines. And at what point does the responsibility fall back on the individual? I've been into the pubs and clubs to see what they're doing around harm minimisation. The staff will check on people if they've been sitting on a pokey for a while. They'll ask questions if they've been back and forward from the ATM. Some of the bigger clubs have installed facial recognition technology. Not to mention the gambling help signs plastered everywhere. Then there's the opportunity for gamblers to self-exclude. The venues have even constructed walls to hide the pokey rooms. You're not even allowed to see the pokies from the ATM at venues. So the pubs and clubs are taking every step to stop problem gamblers. And look, before I continue, I'll declare that yes, the Australian Hotels Association and Clubs New South Wales advertise on this program. Now, the reason I am raising this today relates to the story in the news, and it relates to a story that appears in the Sydney Morning Herald. Michael McGowan is reporting that the Premier Chris Minns is facing a concerted internal push to significantly reduce the number of pokies in New South Wales, as senior figures from the left and right factions say the government hasn't done enough to overhaul gambling laws in its first term. Now, the union's New South Wales boss, Mark Morrie, is also behind this. They want to slash the number of pokies by up to half over the next decade. The Inner West Mayor Darcy Byrne's proposal to mandate a 45,000 machine reduction is being championed as a triumph for Labor's social justice ethos. But Unions New South Wales and these factional Labor power brokers would want to be careful what they wish for. You see, the war on poker machines ignores a fundamental economic reality. and one that I've spoken about

0: in the past. You see, the revenue derived from these gaming machines is the very lifeblood being reinvested directly back into our local communities. Where do the reformers think the funding for local sports grounds, community halls, veteran support and grassroots charity events comes from? It's subsidised heavily by the clubs and pubs that house these machines. Squeezing the hospitality sector dry under the guise of this apparent moral obligation doesn't just hurt the businesses themselves, it actively robs working class communities of the amenities and social hubs they rely on. Now, Unions New South Wales suggests redirecting $1 billion in gambling tax concessions to compensate for the losses, while Mayor Byrne flippantly suggests taxpayer-funded transition support should be minimal. Well, the reality is, ladies and gentlemen, that forcing taxpayers to foot the bill to dismantle a legal, highly regulated industry is bad policy. The consequence is stripping the clubs of their viability means the state government will ultimately have to step in to fund the community infrastructure currently sustained by the gaming sector, an expense New South Wales taxpayers can ill afford. Amidst all the hand-wringing and calls for aggressive state intervention, there's a vital question that never seems to be asked in all of this, and that is, at what point do people need to start taking responsibility for themselves? The narrative put forward by the reformers paints punters as entirely helpless victims. While Mayor Byrne's personal anecdotes today in the Herald regarding his late father are very moving, passing sweeping legislation that alters an entire state economy based on extreme cases is no way to govern. And that's because 2% of gamblers are problem gamblers. 2%. So in other words, we're going to punish the 98% of people who enjoy putting some money into a poker machine. I think grown men and women must be allowed to make their own choices, manage their own finances and exercise self-control without the nanny state hovering over their shoulders. The irony of this renewed pursuit to eliminate pokies is that the hospitality industry is already doing its part. Pubs and clubs across New South Wales have spent years, and I mean years, implementing funding and adhering to strict harm minimisation strategies. The men's government has already taken definitive action, including stripping dozens of clubs of exemptions to the mandatory 6-hour shutdown period, reducing the total number of poker machine entitlements across the state by 3,000, substantially lowering cash input limits to curb reckless spending and money laundering. Venues have cooperated with these measures, balancing the need for community safety with commercial viability. Yet these goalposts keep moving. Now, Mark Morey's assertion that any venue with more than 20 poker machines is a casino and should be regulated as such is designed to demonise suburban mega clubs rather than find a sensible middle ground. The men's government, I think, has shown commendable restraint so far by resisting the urge to give in to the push for cashless gaming. It recognises a measured, trial-based approach is safer than the alternative. So as the Labor State Conference in July approaches, the Premier, I think, must hold the line against his own party's radical factions. Reducing the number of pokies might win applause in Labor's inner-city factional meetings, but the fallout in the real world will be felt by local communities, suburban workers and the economy. It's time to let the current harm minimisation laws do their job and remind the public that personal responsibility still matters. Punishing local clubs won't cure addiction, but it will kill off the community spirit, the local footy grounds and the social hubs that working class people rely on. It's 4:30 to 11.
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0: Yeah, reminder, coming up on Wednesday night, State of Origin 1. Can't wait. Of course, Stadium. Have you got your tickets yet? The Blatchies Blues will take over the northern end of the ground, and we'll have it covered for you on the continuous call team. 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That's what I used to do. I used to try and marry it up, the TV and the radio call, listening to Ray call the Origin. Well, I get my opportunity to do it now. 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And you can do that when we're calling all the NRL games this year. It's a great way to watch the footy and listen to some radio commentary as well. We've got the news right now.
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14: It's 11 o'clock. Good morning. I'm Josh Bryant. ASIO Chief Mike Burgess has started giving evidence before the Royal Commission into anti-Semitism as the focus of the hearing shifts to intelligence agencies. The inquiry is examining the threat level and security environment in the lead-up to the Bondi Beach terror attack. Mr. Burgess is being questioned over how ASIO assesses hatred towards Jewish people.
15: And there's, of course, an element of anti-Semitism where there are people who think violence is the answer, but, of course, I recognise an act of anti-Semitism can be something that is not of interest to the security service in itself.
14: The Federal Police are also due to give evidence later in the day. Two city-based independent MPs have now distanced themselves from being part of a new political party being considered to combat One Nation. Melbourne-based Monique Ryan and Perth-based Kate Chaney have both released statements saying they will remain community independents. There has been a push from other so-called teal MPs to join forces to form a new political movement to improve their chances of political survival. The Premier is facing an internal party push to commit to reducing the number of poker machines across the state. A proposal to halve the number of pokies over the next decade will be put to the upcoming New South Wales Labor annual conference. Chris Minn says he hasn't seen the full details, but that the government has to strike the right balance between minimising gambling harm and protecting jobs in the industry. The state government is considering putting new rules on developers who fail to start construction on renewable energy projects. Under the proposed change, renewable companies would have their planning approval revoked if the project does not have a credible pathway to delivery. Planning Minister Paul Scully says so-called ghost projects are blocking investors from progressing legitimate developments.
16: We can't have these approvals sitting languishing in the system. We want construction to get underway, particularly as we rebuild our energy system in New South Wales.
14: There are no reports of any injuries after a fire badly damaged a historic building in Sydney Southwest. The blaze at Menangle sent plumes of smoke over the surrounding area as hazmat crews assisted other firefighters in combating the flames. The building is understood to have been seriously damaged, but the cause is not yet known. Also making news, the US president has told negotiators not to rush into a deal with Iran amid reports the countries are close to reaching an agreement to end the conflict. The state's rental task force says it's returned almost $180,000 to tenants hit with illegal fees. And ASIC is warning Australians who've joined share trading or stock tip messaging groups to be on alert for scammers. In finance, the All Ords trading up 12 points, one Aussie dollar buying 71.6 US cents.
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17: ARL Commission Chair Peter Volandis will reportedly be installed as interim NRL Chief Executive, with Andrew Abdo to announce his resignation this afternoon. Mr. Abdo is tipped to join Tennis Australia, replacing Craig Tiley. Aussie baseball star Travis Bazana has hit another home run for Cleveland in the MLB. The 2024 number one draft pick hit a 125-metre rocket into the second tier of the stands in a 3-1 win over Philadelphia.
18: As Bazana blast off, deep right field and way out of here into the second deck.
17: In Formula One, Kimi Antonelli has won the Canadian Grand Prix, his fourth race victory in a row. Oscar Piastri finished 11th. And finals day at the New Zealand Surf Pro is getting back underway after a photographer was bitten by wildlife. That's sport. I'm Mike Pearsall.
14: It's 11:04. That's the latest news and sport.
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21: At Borkham Hills, watch for a ladder if you're on the M7 coming onto the M2 citybound. Up at Sandgate, a serious crash earlier, a pedestrian who was hit by a truck. It's got Maitland Road closed from the Newcastle into City Bypass. The crash itself was outside the cemetery. At Greenacre, traffic lights are blacked out on Wattle Street at Noble Avenue, and also lights out at Dulwich Hill on Old Canterbury Road at Hampstead Road. At Strathill, there's works on the Hume Highway citybound at Kemps Creek, work on Mamre Road near Elizabeth Drive with Mamre Road closed, and Reesby, a crash on Edgar Street. This is Will Bottom, 2GB.
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17: Partly cloudy with scattered showers throughout the day. Light winds, a top of 22 degrees on the coast, 23 in the west. Partly cloudy with showers again tomorrow. More showers for Wednesday. A possible late storm developing Thursday and showers forecast for Friday, Saturday as well. Right now, 18 degrees in town. Humidity 94%. 18 degrees, Bankstown, Campbelltown and Penrith, 19 at Gosford and Lucas Heights. I'm Josh Bryant. 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
4: This is Mornings with Mark Levy, right across Australia.
0: Yes, final hour of the program. There will be an announcement from the NRL. It's now been confirmed at 3:30, where it's expected to be confirmed that Andrew Abdo has resigned as the chief executive of the National Rugby League. Both Peter Volandis and Andrew Abdo will be in attendance at Rugby League Central at 3:30. So that news that was broken by my colleague Ben Fordham this morning on The Breakfast Show, he was right, Ben. He's never wrong. Andrew Abdo to announce that he has resigned as the CEO of the National Rugby League, and there are reports that he will take over the vacant job that was left by Craig Tiley down there at Tennis Australia. So he'll be in charge of running the Australian Open, Andrew Abdo, if that's what is confirmed this afternoon. So, look, I'll just repeat what I said off the top of the show when it comes to Andrew. In my dealings with Andrew Abdo, he's one, a decent fella, two, a great administrator, and three, just a really, really good bloke. And a man who has to make tough decisions, and he's respected by a lot of people in the game. But when you are reporting to the ARL Commission and having known Peter Volandis as I have for a long, long time, Peter is, he's a hard taskmaster. And the Commission and the Chairman would make the decisions, and they would have to be implemented by Andrew Abdo. And I think for the 6 years that Andrew has been the chief executive, he's done a bloody good job. To think that he's helped play rugby league in Las Vegas, which would have been a logistical nightmare. He and his team have put that together. Once it was ratified by Peter Volandis, he's had to oversee the introduction of a couple of new teams over the coming years. So I think when Andrew Abdo makes this announcement today, the news will be met with a congratulations, well done, and good luck with your future. There's been a few NRL chief executives in the past that I probably wouldn't say the same about. One in particular who let's just say, loved to employ staff at Rugby League Central. And then in the years after, we spent a lot of time trying to get rid of all those staff members because it was a very bloated head office. But I think Andrew Abdo has done a great job. And if Peter Volandis is going to become the executive chairman, I'm sure there's some technicalities around what needs to happen with the approval of the clubs and everything else. Look, if Peter Volandis makes the decision and he's prepared to give up his role at Racing New South Wales to focus on rugby league, I think that's probably the logical option. It's going to save the game some money, but also if Peter's making those decisions in the first place, there's no point Andrew or another chief executive implementing those decisions. He may as well just do it himself. 131873, the number. And just while we're talking about rugby league, the games have started for Queensland. Cameron Munster set out training yesterday and everyone thinks, there's a mystery virus, something's going wrong, he's injured. Well, he's spoken to the media this morning to update everyone on how he's feeling.
23: A lot of people probably think there's a little bit of mind games going on, but no, we just thought it probably wasn't ideal, me going, not doing yesterday because of the fan day and all, there's a lot of media around, but... if I had my way, I would have loved to have trained. So, yeah, I was headbutting with the physios and the coaches, but they thought, to be honest, I can always train on captain's run and get the body right for Wednesday. Would have been nice to be out there yesterday, but at the end of the day, I didn't want to feel sore and feel sorry for myself today, so I just made sure I'll be right for Tuesday and Wednesday.
0: Oh, they've got to come up with some new material, don't they, the Queenslanders? Someone's got a sniffle. Someone's got a little twinge of some. He'll be right. You'd have to cut his leg off from stopping him pulling on that Queensland jumper on Wednesday night. Even then, he'd still play. Now, talk of this centrist party. There's more and more of these MPs who are distancing themselves from the push to create a centrist party. Kate Cheney's statement, she's the Teal from WA. I intend to continue representing the people of Curtin as a community independent. Our political polls are shifting. The Liberal Party is moving further to the right. The big issue impacting the lives of everyday Australians no longer fit on the convenient left-right political spectrum. I'm interested in working more collaboratively with other crossbenchers on policy. Many of our communities have similar values, but right now I do not think that requires me to be a member of a political party. So Kate Cheney and Monique Ryan, the Kooyong MP, they've also distanced themselves from this move to a centrist party. So that's an update there. This through from police. A man has faced court in the state's northwest after being charged with DV-related and traffic offences. Officers saw a 21-year-old man who was wanted for three outstanding warrants driving in Lightning Ridge at about 12 p.m. on Friday. They arrested the man at a service station at Lightning Ridge. The vehicle was searched, with officers seizing methamphetamine, 20 rounds of 22 caliber ammunition, a slingshot, a knife and a balaclava. The man also refused a roadside breath test and he was charged with 12 offences, refused bail, and he appeared in court on Saturday, where he was formally refused bail to reappear before Lightning Ridge local court on Wednesday, the 27th of May. So that's what's happening there. Property prices in Melbourne and Sydney are projected to decline by as much as 9% by the end of 2026, signalling the start of a multi-year property correction. Experts primarily attribute this downturn to interest rate hikes, global instability and the government's proposed tax reforms. Nationally, auction clearance rates remain weak, hovering below 60% for most of the past 8 weeks. Sydney cleared 56.9% and Melbourne recorded 60.2%. Experts describe the outlook for these two markets as grim, predicting a 9% fall this calendar year. Many anticipate it will take 1 or 2 years for the market to stabilise. Conversely, Ray White CEO Thomas McGlynn suggested the current lull is a pause while buyers and sellers digest the proposed tax changes. Agents generally report a sharp decline in buyer confidence and expect further drops. So that's what's happening there. And do we have any bird watchers listening to the show? Well, the latest Aussie bird count is in. Over a week in October last year, 64,000 bird watchers counted and recorded a staggering 5.27 million birds. The winner for most spotted is none other than the iconic Australian magpie. Found in nearly half of all sightings, the magpie is officially our most frequent backyard buddy and swooper if you live in my neck of the woods. While magpies take the crown for frequency, the rainbow lorikeet wins for sheer numbers thanks to their loud social flocks. However, the aggressive, noisy miner is moving in, pushing smaller, vulnerable birds out of the parks. Even the famous bin chicken is climbing the charts, adapting to city life alongside the rebounding brush turkey. Now, want to help the little guys? Well, planting native shrubs can give smaller bush birds a fighting chance against their rowdy mates. So, yeah, the magpie's on top, from the rainbow lorikeet, the noisy miner, then the sulphur-crested cockatoo, the magpie lark, the galah, the red wattlebird, the crested pigeon, the welcome swallow, and the common miner. So there you are, the most commonly seen birds. And as I said to Ben this morning, after being swooped by a magpie, the late, great David Morrow said to me, he said, Thirsty, he said, Mark, if you want to get to know the magpies, you've got to be nice to them, and they won't swoop you. And he was right. As much as I look like a stark, raving, mad lunatic when I start talking to the magpies when I'm out going for a walk, they haven't swooped me since. So maybe he was right. It pays to be nice to the magpies. Actually, there's an interesting message. I'm surprised the kookaburra wasn't mentioned. You know what I am too, number ending in 889. According to the list here, it's not even in the top five. So there you are. I tend to agree. How does the kookaburra not make it? The 2025 Aussie bird count. Maybe you can't see them, but you can certainly hear them. 131873, the number, 2gb.com. I've got the Crime Commissioner in New South Wales coming into the studio in just a moment. Let's have a chat to Bob at Lithgow in the meantime. Morning, Bob.
3: Oh, good morning, Mark. How are you?
0: Good, thank you, mate.
3: I have 20 to 30 magpies come and visit me every morning and every night to get a feed.
0: What do you feed them, Bob?
3: I roll it up into little balls for them, and they eat some grubs in the garden and that sort of thing as well. But just some ants.
0: And you've never been swooped, Bob?
3: No, I don't get swooped. And they, most of them actually eat out of my hand. I'll put my hand out with some mints on it, and they'll come and eat out of my hand.
0: Geez, you've got them well trained, Bob. One of my neighbours feeds a whole heap of sulphur-crested cockatoos, but I shouldn't laugh at this, but there are some social media videos doing the rounds, and Bob, thank you for your call. In fact, Bob, stay there. I'm going to send you the tickets to Power Ballad starring Paul Rudd and Nick Jones coming to cinemas on May 28. Double pass coming your way. Have you seen the social media clips? I shouldn't laugh, but there was one down in Wollongong where there's a father and he's out going for a walk with his young bloke, and his young bloke's on like a bike on some training wheels. Anyway, so the magpies come in and swooped his young bloke, and the father's sitting there going, oh, well, there's not much we can do. We'll just walk pretty quickly. In the meantime, the little boy's, you know, crying and screaming and everything else, and he does the bolt. And the father's just standing there absolutely wetting himself with laughter, and the magpie just keeps coming in, swooping his son. Again, probably not the greatest parenting from the dad down there in Wollongong, but it makes for a very, very funny clip, put it that way. You've got to be careful, though. I mean, it's no laughing matter. They are very, very dangerous magpies. I think people have died as a result of magpies swooping them and the like. I remember one got me a number of years ago. I had a nasty gash in my head, required some stitches. So, anyway, just take care. And like I say, it pays to be kind to the magpies, and then they won't swoop you. Hey, just a shout-out to Harris Farm. I'm told the crew at Harris Farm, they didn't come in on Friday, but they've come in today with a whole heap of fruit. So it's a charge of the light brigade out into the kitchen area at 2GB. I just grabbed myself a mandarin and some beautiful grapes. So thank you to the team at Harris Farm. They've got the best fruit in the world, Harris Farm. It is absolutely delicious. And while I'm mentioning sponsors, I just saw one of our sales managers, Maddie, who tells me that the My Muscle Chef meals are coming on board as a sponsor, as an advertiser. Well, it's funny that Matt mentioned that to me, because over the weekend I bought 10 meals to put into the fridge, and I had one of them last night. Geez, they're nice. And as somebody who's trying to, you know, shed a few kilos at the moment, it's all about portion control and everything else. So if you're like me and a bit time poor and you want some really tasty food, try the My Muscle Chef meals. They are delicious. You can get them in the local supermarket. Otherwise, do what I do. Just go online. You can order as many as you like. They get delivered to your front door. They came for me the next day after I ordered them. And I had the beef stroganoff last night. Geez, it was nice. Very, very nice. Anyway, we'll take a break at 19 past 11. Other side of this, the New South Wales Crime Commissioner will join me in the studio for a chat about the important role he plays in fighting organised crime.
5: 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The Giants Members and Fans Night tomorrow from 5:30 till 8:30 p.m. at the Harvey Norman Flagship Store, 250 Parramatta Road, Auburn.
21: Kemps Creek roadwork continues on Mamre Road near Elizabeth Drive. At Sandgate, a serious crash earlier. A man who was hit by a truck on Maitland Road outside the cemetery, and it remains closed from the Newcastle Inner City Bypass. Baulkham Hills, a ladder as you come from the M7 onto the M2 Citybound. Also at Strathill, there's works on the Hume Highway Citybound just before Wallace Avenue. Dulwich Hill, traffic lights are out on Old Canterbury Road and Hampstead Road, and the Spit Bridge lifting shortly with delays expected over the next 5 minutes. This is Will Bottom with live and local traffic on Sydney's 2GB.
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11: 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With over 50 years of experience, they are the lawyers you need on your side.
0: Well, I have a special guest in the studio with me right now, and he's a man that we don't usually hear a lot from, and the role as well. I'm speaking of Stephen D'Amato, who spent nearly 30 years right in the thick of it, tackling the kind of cases that make global headlines, from leading the AFP's response on the ground in Ukraine after the MH17 tragedy, to hunting down terror networks with the Met Police in London. He's seen the absolute worst case scenarios firsthand. But he isn't about the boots on the ground policing. He's a former accountant and barrister, and now he's heading up one of the most powerful agencies in the state, whether it's cracking down on the billion-dollar illegal tobacco trade or getting a handle on the rise of terrorism and anti-Semitism. He's the man tasked with keeping us safe. Stephen D'Amato, the newly appointed New South Wales Crime Commissioner, he's here in the studio with me. Commissioner, good morning to you.
24: Good morning, Mark. Thanks for having me.
0: Firstly, congratulations on the appointment. It's a big job. I think there'd be a lot of people listening to us at the moment saying, okay, crime commissioner, it sounds fairly self-explanatory, but can you put it into your words, the role that the crime commissioner plays in the state of New South Wales?
24: I can, Mark, and the New South Wales Parliament, the New South Wales public have given us really strong powers, really, to tackle organised and serious crime. So we exist to prevent, disrupt and reduce organised and serious crime, and we do that through analysing, investigating and confiscating. If we look at what's our main role, we strip criminal wealth out of organised crime. So that means we use our confiscation powers to take the assets away or the proceeds away from the criminals out there, and so that we can really disrupt their activities. But it does more than disrupt, Mark. It also, by us restraining them, they can't reinvest that money then into other criminal activities. So it's preventing as well.
0: So when you say restraining, you mean seizing property, seizing cars? Is that all that sort of thing?
24: All that sort of stuff.
0: Wow.
24: We hit a record year last year in our restraints. We're going to beat that this year, and we're going to restrain more money from these criminal proceeds. The other big thing we do, Mark, is that we can actually compel criminals to come in, and they have to answer our questions. They've got no right to silence, and that, to us, that's really breaking that criminal silence, getting behind the veil of secrecy in the criminal world and also the veil of technology, and we can get behind that with what we do.
0: You must be the most powerful person in this state.
24: Oh, I think there's a lot more than that. but I got some great men and women that work for us.
0: Yeah.
24: And that's one thing that we do bring to the table, a lot of really good special capability in the legal world, in the financial world as well.
0: How closely do you work with New South Wales Police?
24: Oh, they're our main partner. And, it's a privilege to work closely to them, to be honest. They're a great organisation and we work very closely with them.
0: I want to have a look at your career, because you've led an interesting life in a whole range of different positions. But, people listen to my show here on the radio. They know I'm passionate about mental health. They know I'm passionate about sticking up for veterans. In your role, I'm sure you've got a list of things that you're targeting at the moment. Organised crime, is that the main objective of the Crime Commission at the moment, to pull that apart and stop it?
24: 100%. So we're here, we exist to tackle organised crime and other serious crime as well. So we're one of the members of the Joint Counterterrorism Team here in New South Wales, but we really want to tackle organised crime. And as I said, Mark, we really want to strip that criminal wealth out of organised crime activity.
0: So if I'm to think about, you know, people listening to us today going about their daily lives, is most organised crime emanating from overseas and then we have groups here in Australia being funded by those organised crime groups, or do we have organised crime in New South Wales that you're trying to stop?
24: So organised crime exists for the money. Let's just be really blunt about yep. it. But we are seeing the nature of organised crime change in this state. And we refer to it as like a crime as a service. So there's certainly a lot of organised crime figures that are based overseas that are targeting Australia. And I use that word by purpose because they are targeting Australia. They are a threat to Australia. And this crime as a service is compartmentalising the activities here. So somebody may be tasked, and unfortunately a lot of young people, tasked with doing one specific role for the organised crime syndicate. Somebody else does another role, with both of them not knowing how they fit into the whole picture. Mm. So that's something that's really a challenge for New South Wales Police and for ourselves. But we think with our special capability, we can really make a difference and make an impact on that.
0: You talk about kids being involved. That's a real concern. I sit here every day and cover cases where you hear about a kid that's allegedly been given, you know, as little as $1,000 to go and do the most unimaginable crime. Is that the reality we face at the moment and how brazen this has become on the streets of Sydney?
24: It is a little bit that, I think the word I'll use is gamification of violence, if for want of a better word. We're certainly seeing a bit of that. There's no doubt about it. And it's sad. But, you know, they're causing a lot of damage. And so, you know, it's difficult.
0: Well, it sounds like we've got the right man in charge to go after these people. We'll talk more about that in just a second. But, I'm interested. How does a former accountant and barrister end up doing what you're currently doing?
24: Well, I have done a few things, Mark. That is true. but, you know, it's interesting. When I look at my career, having done accountancy, worked for the Australian Federal Police, practiced at the bar for a few years, the current role I got is perfect. It really brings together all those skills. We've got lawyers, we've got forensic accountants working for us, and of course, you know, we're very much in the law enforcement space. So I feel very lucky, to be honest. For all my experience has been brought to the fore now.
0: I mentioned the AFP's response on the ground in Ukraine after the MH17 tragedy. How difficult was that?
24: That was really difficult, but, you know, but it was a privilege to be involved. You know, the victims and not only the Australian victims, but of course a lot of Dutch victims there as well. And to have some involvement in that is a real, I'm really proud of that. But it was difficult. But what a great job at the end of the day. Four people were found guilty at the end of the day in absentia. So, they weren't, they're overseas still, but, you know, great job, everyone involved.
0: Yeah. If I'm to think of the role that you have now, we touched on a second ago the organised crime that is being funded by people that are overseas, and we talk about the difficulties of, you know, bringing these people to justice, putting them before the courts. Is that a challenge we face at the moment in this country, given a lot of these crimes are being funded overseas and we're having to work with other countries to find them and arrest them? How tricky is that for you as the Crime Commissioner in New South Wales?
24: Well, we work with our partners, and that's our state partners, but also our Commonwealth partners, whether it be the Australian Federal Police or other Commonwealth partners, and then we work with our international partners, and there has been success, no doubt about it. The other challenge, of course, is a lot of these the criminal proceeds are going overseas. And what we call offshore wealth. And we are working very hard to get that back as well.
0: I've been pretty and very passionate defender of the Jewish community in and amongst all of this anti-Semitism that's going on. We have a Royal Commission that's underway at the moment. This anti-Semitism, this hatred in our community, is that something the Crime Commission is involved in as well?
24: Well, as I said, we're a member of the Joint Counterterrorism Team here, and what happened in December is horrible, to be honest. And I was at the site the next morning having been involved as part of the investigation. And and I've got many Jewish friends, and I know a lot of the Jewish leaders, and absolute terrible. And one thing I can promise them, the Crime Commission will work for as hard as we can, not only for the brief of evidence against the alleged shooter, but anything else in regards to anti-Semitism, we certainly will put our full effort into.
0: I hate to use this term, but was it the wake-up call we need in this country to call out the hatred? Because I had Jewish leaders on this show, Commissioner, in the lead-up to it saying, Mark, someone's going to die unless we do something about it. And we now know that 15 innocent people lost their lives. Do we need to be calling it out more, this hatred in our community?
24: Well, I think law enforcement has been doing that, to be honest. I know New South Wales Police and the Australian Federal Police both were looking at hate crimes before December. There's no doubt about that. And also the Joint Counterterrorism Team, we were involved. But, you know, if it's a reminder, I don't think we needed that reminding. Like I said, I think we were doing that, but, you know, we just keep focusing on it for sure.
0: The other issue I wanted to touch on this morning with you is the illegal tobacco trade. You know, I've been to country towns, and you walk down the main street and there's four tobacconists, and you think, well, what's going on there? Is this another area you're centering in on at the moment as well?
24: So we've got a special project team looking at illicit tobacco.
0: Yep.
24: And our main focus is to identify who are the organised crime figures involved. So we work very closely with both New South Wales Police and New South Wales Health in regards to the illicit tobacco sales and the shops. But we're also a member of the Illicit Tobacco National Disruption Group, which is chaired by Australia Border Force. And we're trying to bring our special capability, whether it's our coercive hearings or our confiscation, to really try to dismantle organised crime that's involved in the illicit tobacco trade.
0: Well, so you've certainly got a lot on your plate. I don't want you to give too much away here, but how big would your team be? So you're the crime commissioner. How big is the team underneath you at the moment?
24: Look, I won't go into specific numbers,
0: yeah.
24: But we're an operations division, we've got legal, and then our legal and confiscation division. And like I said, we're not overly big, but geez, we punch above our weight, I believe. We've got great men and women that are working for us.
0: Personal question, Stephen. You're dealing with the low-lifes in society and the low-lifes on this planet. When Stephen goes home or on the weekend, when you just switch off and you try and just, okay, I'm not going to think about work, because I have this problem. I just never switch off. You just go, go, go. Are you a footy fan? Do you like, what do you enjoy doing in your quiet time?
24: I'm scared to tell you who I barrack for.
0: Who do you barrack for?
24: Or the Roosters.
0: I'm a South fan.
24: I know.
0: Have you been looking into me, Stephen?
24: Well, I know you are. Yeah, I love my sport. There's no doubt about that.
0: Because it's important, isn't it? I mean, you've got such a full-on job. And like I say, you're dealing with the worst of the worst. You need to find time for yourself. And I said earlier, I'm very passionate about mental health. And I sometimes get in the car and drive home from work, and I'm happy to say this, and you know, I might get a little bit teary thinking about someone's story that we've shared. And you're at the coalface. You need to make sure that you and your staff are also looking after themselves. So that time to switch off is really important.
24: And my staff are my number one priority.
0: Yeah.
24: To me, to create a healthy workplace, and I use the language a safe workplace, that people can come and be the best who they can be, is my number one priority. But, you know, it's a privilege in what we do. To serve the community of New South Wales is an absolute privilege.
0: Well, Commissioner, this is the first time I've met you. I hope I don't meet you again in other circumstances, but I can say hand on heart, you're very impressive, and I think we've got the right man in the position as the Crime Commissioner in New South Wales. And if there's any criminals listening to us, I'm tipping there isn't, but if there is, you're coming to get them, mate. So good luck. If you need anything from us, any support, any messaging you need us to communicate, there's always an open invitation for you to come on this program and on this radio station, because we're all about what's doing right rather than some of the crap that goes on in our society. So, Commissioner, thanks for joining us this morning.
24: Thanks, Mark.
0: There he is, the newly appointed New South Wales Crime Commissioner, Stephen D'Amato. What an impressive bloke. A barrister, former accountant, worked at the AFP, met police, and now he's heading up the Crime Commission in New South Wales. So to all the crooks out there, you better watch out. They're coming to get you.
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0: I'll play a bit of music for you in just a second, but let's just go back to the Royal Commission, because the ASIO Director General, Mike Burgess, has given evidence. And Mr. Burgess was asked, what do you see in general terms as ASIO's role in anti-Semitism?
33: I'd recognise that anti-Semitism itself is broader than ASIO's role. Of course, our interest is identifying and understanding threats to security insofar as individuals who have an ideology where they think violence is the answer. And there's, of course, an element of anti-Semitism where there are people who think violence is the answer. But, of course, I recognise an act of anti-Semitism can be something that is not of interest to the security service in itself.
0: And he was also asked if he could give an outline of how ASIO works with New South Wales and the Federal Police.
33: So there's a couple of things to that more broadly in terms of when we identify and understand, or as we're identifying and understanding threats to security in this space, we are generally writing intelligence insights or assessment products that we share with law enforcement partners, both Australian Federal Police and New South Wales Police, but across the country as well. And separate to that, or in addition to that, we're also a member of the Joint Counterterrorism Team across the country, including here in New South Wales, and my officers work on specific matters where we together in those teaming arrangements are identifying and responding to terrorist incidents or violent extremists more broadly.
0: Yeah, the ASIO Director General Mike Burgess at the Royal Commission. So this is going to be one focal point of the Commission this week, the information sharing between the relevant security and intelligence agencies. So you'll hear more about that throughout the day, and we'll sort of give you another wrap tomorrow morning once we start the program about what was said and what's still to come this week. Look, I touched on this off the top of the show as well, and I've had a few people reach out. Mark, can you give me a bit more information? The Federal Health Minister, Mark Butler, today launching the menopause and pre-menopause campaign. Mr. Butler was on ABC TV talking about it earlier.
1: Well, hopefully break the silence, break the taboo about talking about menopause. I can't count the number of women, Emma, who've said to me they had no idea what was going on in their body and in their head. We had a detailed Senate inquiry into this, and it really was the basis for our record women's health package that we've been rolling out over the last couple of years. More training for doctors. I was shocked to hear that over a several year degree, medical students only receive a few hours training on menopause. As you say, half of their patients going through this at some stage. We've got more clinical guidelines, a new Medicare menopause health assessment, and of course, for the first time in 20 years, new menopause hormone treatments on the PBS. But this campaign really is about raising awareness, particularly among women, but also among partners, to understand the signs, to recognise those signs, to be able to do some research on our very detailed website now, or go and seek help if you think you need it.
0: Yeah, so some more information on that, and thank you to those people who have reached out wanting a bit more information. So that's what Mark Butler had to say about it this morning. And just on the sporting front, look, I told you that I'm not too fussed about these enhanced games, but I do love this story by Tom Deason. A clean swimmer from the United States has beaten athletes who have taken performance-enhancing substances to pocket $350,000 at these enhanced games. The controversial new sporting event began disastrously when its YouTube stream froze for 11 minutes after 7 minutes of action. And then they celebrated a win when Hunter Armstrong won the men's 50-meter backstroke event. But it was revealed that he's a clean swimmer. He's not a performance-enhancing substance taker. So there you are. The enhanced games that aren't so enhanced. And on the sporting front, here's some big news for AFL fans. The Harvey Norman flagship store in Auburn is holding a special Giants members and fans night tomorrow. So head along for some great shopping with exclusive one-night-only Giants pricing. You can meet your favourite Giants AFL and AFLW players and grab a photo. Plus, you can share in over $10,000 worth of prizes and giveaways. Adam Hawes will be there presenting 2GB Sports Today program as well. Broadcasting live, the Giants members and fans night tomorrow from 5:30 till 8:30 at the Harvey Norman flagship store on Parramatta Road at Auburn. And if you're heading along, make sure you say hello to Horsey. Bit of John Farnham on your radio. If you need to take the pressure down, you can go and see Adam Hawes as well. Go and have a look at all those beautiful bathrooms. Maybe put yourself into buying a new toilet. It's all there. The Harvey Norman flagship store at Auburn.

0: I'm not into the enhanced games. 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
2: At Uncliffe, two car smash on the M5 westbound after the Cooks River Tunnel near the Marsh Street exit. Paddy's River, a two truck crash that's causing northbound delays on the Hume Highway with the left hand lane closed. Earlier works through Kemps Creek have Mamre Road closed both ways near Elizabeth Drive. At Strathill, there's works on the Hume Highway city bound that's just before Wallace Avenue with the left hand lane closed. Dulwich Hill, traffic lights are out on Old Canterbury Road at Hampstead Road, and a serious crash earlier up at Sandgate near Newcastle. It's got Maitland Road closed from the Newcastle Intercity Bypass. 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
0: Yeah, you can have your say for Amaysim. Amaysim.com, tell your pricey telco where to go. Davo says, Mark, if you turn up to the enhanced games and you're drug-free, do you get kicked out? That's a very good question, Davo. Clearly not, because a drug-free swimmer, a clean swimmer, has ended up winning one of the races. Bill Woods has wandered in. Morning, Bill.
6: G'day, mate. And I just noticed James Magison. Do you say he's wearing gold tops?
0: Apparently he's in a gold suit, isn't he?
6: I had a pair of gold budgie smugglers when I was a kid, when it didn't matter that you had a pair of gold budgie smugglers. Just thought I'd throw that in.
0: Are you on board with enhanced games or not?
6: Oh, why?
0: No,
6: why
0: I'm,
6: are they
0: I'm
6: doing
0: anti-
6: it? What
0: I'm
6: is
0: anti-
6: the point?
0: I'm anti it.
6: What is the point?
0: Yeah.
6: It's really weird.
0: We try and promote.

0: Promote a level playing field and, yep. you know, clean sport, and then we want to make a big song and dance about an enhanced games?
1: Or? Yeah. If it was the Olympic Games saying, okay, we've given up. Mm. We're going to allow cheating now. Go for your life. Even though that wouldn't be a good thing, yeah. it would at least have some relevance because you'd be getting everyone participating. But just to have a game for people who want to enhance it, I just don't get it.
0: I think it's the ultimate slap in the face for all the athletes out there who are getting up early, working their backsides while wanting to win gold and wanting to win races.
1: Yeah,
0: it's maybe not a good message. You and I have covered sport for a long, long time, and maybe we just, you know, we take our hats off to people like that. People that want to cut corners and cheat. Sorry, no respect.
1: And I like Maggie. He's a nice guy when you get to know him, and he's a good Bulldog supporter, but he's never far away from a controversy, and he doesn't mind it. So, you know, I have never spoken to him recently about his motivations there, but, yeah.
0: Well, mate, I'll tell you what, he's looking good. If that's what it takes, maybe I should try some. Anyway, I've got muscles under there somewhere. Anyway, what have you got coming up, Bill Woods?
1: Terry Barnes is going to join us for an historical perspective on the Teal Party discussion. Zali Steggall had a news conference this morning, which I believe was originally intended to comment on capital gains tax reform and her opposition to certain parts of it. But of course now she's been drawn into commenting on the Teal Party, and she says they are discussing it. She's been open about it. So we'll get Terry's thoughts on that. Especially now with Tony taking over the presidency of Tony Abbott, of the Liberal Party.
0: Yeah.
1: So we'll get Terry's thoughts on all that. Daily Telegraph columnist Susie O'Brien wrote a piece yesterday on the behaviour of kids on planes and in other situations around pools in holiday resorts. And apparently there's been some pushback in the United States from parents saying, what are you, against kids or something? It's not that. It's against you idiot parents not controlling your kids. And that was Susie's point in the column. And so she's going to come on today and explain all that and her experience. She's a parent of relatively young kids. My kids were young a long time ago.
0: How did you handle that, Bill, out of interest when the kids were playing up? Did you just sort of, you know, okay, count to three, calm down, it's all good, or did you just fly off the handle?
1: Oh, we flew off the handle. very old school with our family, and my kids are now in their 30s, and they're very old school too with how they're going to deal with their kids.
0: Had to be careful too, though, Bill, because, you know, I'm assuming this is in the days when you're on television
1: Correct.
0: And everyone knew who you were and all that sort of thing. You still obviously do, but you've got to be careful when you're out and about.
1: Oh, yeah. But you're right on the second point. People are now forgetting who I was.
0: But, no, please.
1: Especially now that I've lost my hair, but didn't you look like someone? Anyway, they were very good. I must say our kids, you know, not perfect, and they had misbehaviour at home, but out in public, thank goodness, they were very good. We're very proud of them for that.
0: Imagine that, people around the, geez, that Bill Woods can't control his
1: kids. I know, can you imagine?
0: Thank you, great man. It's good to see you.
1: Cheers, mate.
0: Bill Woods filling in for Michael McLaren on your radio after midday, which is in 5 from now.
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0: Before I get out of here, George are telling me the 25th anniversary Humpty Dumpty Balmoro Burn was a massive hit yesterday, raising over $1.4 million for the Humpty Dumpty Foundation. Phil Kearns was there. Michael Hooper. As they went up that hill in Mossman, and the CEO Claire Reaney cheered the milestone, celebrating the community spirit that has now raised $38 million. Oh wow, that's incredible. $38 million since 2001 to help sick kids get the best care. Congratulations to each and every one of the people that got involved in the Humpty Dumpty Balmoral Burn, in the hope and of course in the achievement of raising over $1.4 million. That's it for me today. Bill Woods is on your radio up next, filling in for Michael. He'll be followed by Clinton Maynard with Sydney Now, then Adam and James and John Stanley tonight, and then Phil O'Neill from midnight, and we'll be back tomorrow from 9 o'clock. Have a great day. I'll see you around the roundabout. Bye-bye.
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14: In this bulletin, probing potential security failures before the Bondi terror attack, TLMPs play down new party plans and a change of leadership for the NRL. It's midday. Good afternoon. I'm Madeline McNeil. ASIO is in the hot seat as the second block of hearings gets underway at the Royal Commission into Anti-Semitism. Federal politics reporter Nelson Scott.
15: Australia's key security agencies are giving evidence about potential intelligence failures in the lead-up to the Bondi Beach terror attack. This inquiry follows the first block of hearings, which looked into prevalence of anti-Semitism in society and institutions. Counsel Assisting Richard Lancaster SC opened today's proceedings, confirming law enforcement bodies had no specific warning December's attack would occur.
16: There is no evidence that any intelligence agency had any actual knowledge.
15: ASIO Chief Executive Mike Burgess has been the first to take the stand, admitting the organisation has a role in preventing attacks on the Jewish community.
17: When it leads to the violent end, then we are investigating it.
15: Federal police will also testify later today. Nelson Scott, Canberra.
14: A growing number of independents have distanced themselves from a push to join forces and form a new political party. Federal politics editor Michael Packey.
18: Some independents, known as the Teals, believe they should combine resources and form a new centrist political force to combat the rise of One Nation. Over recent years, the independents have snatched seats from the Liberals under the premise they would better represent community concerns, especially on climate change. Opposition leader Angus Taylor says the push for the Teals to join forces is hardly a surprise.
19: I don't know what's new. They act like a political party.
18: Two city-based indies have already rejected the push to be part of a party structure, while regional MP Helen Haynes says she has no intention of joining a new political movement.
20: It's not something for me.
18: A Redbridge poll shows One Nation could decimate the coalition if an election was held now. The minor party would become the official opposition and relegate Labor to a wafer-thin majority. Michael Packey, Canberra.
14: The Premier says they need to get the balance right on pokies amid a Labor Party push to slash the number of gaming machines in the state. Jefferson Shaw reports.
21: Inner West Labor Mayor Darcy Byrne has announced a proposal to cut the number of poker machines in the state by at least 45,000 machines. The motion to be put to a state Labor conference in July would bind the Minns government to the reduction over a decade. Premier Chris Minns says they need to get the balance right, with 130,000 people relying on the sector for employment.
22: They are ubiquitous in our communities, and I'm very sorry for that.
21: Mr. Minns says they will announce plans to reduce poker machine harm in the not-too-distant future. Jefferson Shaw, Sydney.
14: Millions of dollars worth of illegal cigarettes have been seized during an operation across Sydney. Dusty Fitzpatrick has more.
23: New South Wales Police and Border Force officers joined forces to investigate the supply of illegal tobacco across Greater Sydney. Officers stopped and searched vehicles at Greystanes, Haberfield and Rose Hill, allegedly seizing a number of boxes of cigarettes. Police later searched a home at Greystanes, finding more than 700,000 cigarettes. The total estimated street value of the products seized in the operation is estimated to be more than $3 million. Two men and a woman have been charged as part of the investigation. Dusty Fitzpatrick, Sydney.
14: Police are increasing the reward for information relating to the murder of two women in Newcastle more than 20 years ago. Joanne Tateran and Susan Kay were found inside a cottage at Carrington 26 years ago, 6 days after they were killed. New forensics leads have led to the $1 million reward being offered. Experts believe the shark that killed a man on the Great Barrier Reef was either a tiger or bull shark. The 39-year-old was attacked on Sunday while spearfishing with three others in Kennedy Shoal. Environmental scientist Dr. Dal McPhee says there's been a growing trend in fatal attacks.
24: We do have a long-term increase trend in fatal shark bites. Between 2020 and now, we've had 24 in Australia. Between 2010 and 2019, there was 20.
14: The US president has told negotiators not to rush into a deal with Iran after reports an agreement was close. In a post to social media, Donald Trump says constructive talks are proceeding, but both sides need to take their time and get it right. Crossbench MPs are urging the government to get behind a bill designed to shut a legal loophole. A mother is fighting for change after her daughter's allegedly abusive ex-partner was given full legal responsibility for her body and belongings after her death. The Animal Justice Party's Emma Hurst says the solution is fairly straightforward.
25: The hierarchy actually puts a spouse as number one, even if there are situations like domestic violence history. And so that's a real problem. And when we look at laws overseas, so in the UK, the coroner actually has discretion. So that's the simple change that we need here in New South Wales.
14: Also making news, an Australia First campaign is being launched by the federal government designed to clear up misconceptions and tackle stigma around menopause and perimenopause. In finance, the All Ords is trading up 40 points at 89.17. One Australian dollar is buying 71.65 US cents.
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26: There's set to be a shake-up at Rugby League Central with Andrew Abdo resigning as NRL Chief Executive. It's reported that Peter Volandis will take up the role as interim CEO. The Blues are holding their final training session on the Central Coast before they relocate to Sydney for Origin 1. Hooker Reece Robson says their favouritism will mean little on Wednesday night because games aren't played on paper.
27: The names aren't going to be enough. It's going to take a great performance from all of us. But no, I definitely know we've got the boys in this group to get the job done if we're all on Wednesday night.
26: Wrapping up round 12 of the NRL, the Cowboys beat the Rabbitohs 30-18. Oscar Piastri has finished 11th at the Formula One's Canadian Grand Prix, won by Kimi Antonelli. Australian James Duckworth has joined Novak Djokovic and Alexander Zverev in winning through to the second round of the French Open. Oliver Tomjanovic has bowed out. And Tottenham has avoided relegation on the final day of the English Premier League season. A 1-0 win over Everton sends West Ham down instead. That's sport. I'm Mike Pearsall.
1: It's 7:12. That's the latest news and sport.
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4: North Ryde police on the way to a crash on Lane Cove Road. It's northbound at Bridge and Twin Roads just before the golf course. Grace Danes, a bus broken down northbound on the Cumberland Highway near Old Prospect Road. That's lane 1 northbound just before the M4. On the M5 at Uncliffe, a 2-car crash westbound or outbound at the Marsh Street exit. Paddy's River, which is north of Maroolan on the Hume Highway, 2 trucks involved in a crash. The left-hand lane's closed there. Delays currently sitting between 2.5 and 3 k's of heavy traffic towards Sydney. Kemps Creek, there's work on Memory Road, which is closed near Elizabeth Drive. 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
19: 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Either way, I'd love you to join me for the start of a new day. 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
1: Partly cloudy with showers and light winds. Showers tomorrow, 17 to 23 degrees in the city, 15 to 22 in the west. Looking ahead, a shower or two Wednesday, showers and a possible storm Thursday, and showers Friday. Right now in town, it's 20 degrees. The same at Gosford. It's 18 at Bankstown and Campbelltown, 17 at Lucas Heights. I'm Madeline McNeil. 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
0: Yes, g'day. Good afternoon. Welcome to the program on what is shaping to be a fairly gloomy afternoon and in some cases a wet afternoon if you're listening to us in the ACT or thereabouts. Certainly a bit of gloom, but not necessarily precipitation. Michael, we expect to be back tomorrow, but of course you never say never in these things, but we expect it'll be very short term indeed. So hope you'll be tolerant for the next few hours or so as we continue the afternoon on this network, and lots to get through as well. We have some very interesting guests with us this afternoon. Terry Barnes will join us shortly to talk about this Teal Party discussion. We've had a news conference already this morning from Zali Stegall, not specifically on this issue. She'd already called the news conference about capital gains tax and how she feels the government should modify it. But she faced questions on the possibility of a new Teal Party. I don't know if it'll be called the Teal Party, but it'll be something like that. And she said, yes, they were talking about it. More on that with Terry.
1: Daily Telegraph columnist Dr. Susie O'Brien wrote on the weekend about kids misbehaving on planes and other holiday situations, which I and others have talked about in various media forums before, but there's been a big pushback in the United States, and it's gone viral, as they say in the classics, from parents saying, come on, are you anti-kids? Well, it's not about that. It's not about that at all. It's about pro-good parenting, not anti-kids. Susie will have more to say on that a little later in the show. The regular Drive Time segment that Michael conducts on Mondays with Sam Purcell will be with us. We'll take questions, of course, and have any of the latest relevant motoring news. Gurmesh Singh, who's the New South Wales Nationals leader and Shadow Minister for Small Business, will join us. There's a new state bill in the mix that will enforce the use of reusable coffee cups in cafes and other outlets that sell coffee. And that, believe it or not, will place a big burden on a lot of small business. The disposable cups will still be available, but the responsibility for distributing and processing reusable cups, and they must be made available, all this will be in the bill, and it'll be the responsibility of the small business itself, not the customer. That, as you can imagine, is just more red tape and more processes for an already besieged small business community. That is coming up with Gurmesh Singh a little later in the program. Also, Dr. Ben Jensen will join us. He's conducted a report into AI. I know we talk a lot about AI, and you may well be completely over it. It may not be affecting your life, and I get that, but it is very much affecting the lives of younger Australians. And this new report says it is a real and urgent threat to their education. It's becoming way overused, and it's more difficult for our education department, that is the teachers on the front line, to police it, to even detect it. So they've done a survey of teachers and other educators about this, and they've been a little bit surprised at the result. It's rampant, and they don't quite know how to stop it. So that's coming up. It's an important issue because, as I said, even if you're not interested too much in the interweb or how the AI affects it, your kids and the next generation, if you don't have kids, are being affected by it. So it is entirely relevant. That's a snapshot of what's coming up on the program a little later on at 14 past midday. The Prime Minister also held a news conference this morning. It was primarily an update on fuel supply, but he also had this to say after some questions from the media on their capital gains tax legislation that was announced in the federal budget.
7: On Thursday, we will be introducing legislation. It will have four core elements will be in that legislation. So the core elements of what we're putting forward are, firstly, the tax cuts that we're putting in place. The second is the standard deductions that we're putting in place as well, the $1,000, which will particularly benefit those people who just go about their work. They'll get $1,000 automatically without having to put in receipts, etc. And that will be a big benefit, particularly for many low-income earners. The third is the capital gains tax, and the fourth is negative gearing.
1: Ah, yes, the two sledgehammers in the federal budget, when a scalpel would perhaps have been better applied. But there's a lot about identity politics in the way Jim Chalmers has gone about this federal budget. I could almost see a little sly grin there. And of course, I'm imposing this on Jim Chalmers. I'm not suggesting for a moment that he was at all smug about this policy. But, yeah, I think they might have got a little bit of a shock when they thought a lot of people would go, yay, stick it to those aspirational rich buggers. And they got quite a different response, I think, from the electorate to the people who are actually aspirational, people that they maybe thought were not. Anyway, look, a lot's been said about that already by distinguished people, Michael among them, in the weeks since the federal budget was handed down. So no more on that from me necessarily. We'll have a quick chat with Terry Barnes later. If you want to bring it up, you're welcome. 1-3-1-8-7-3-0-4-6-0-8-7-3-8-7-3. Now, to a subject that recently came to my attention and made my blood boil. I've heard a few things along the lines of this following story, and I'd love to know your feedback if you've had similar experiences. 131873.
8: A friend of mine recently attended a group interview for a federal public service job. A white-collar job, by the way, not a frontline, not an AMBO, paramedic or police-related job. But it was working with the general public, and that's important, not a specific category of people. Keep that in mind. Prior to the interview, they were all given the job criteria in detail. That's the applicants. And at the interview, which entailed a variety of situations, there was an overseer and three panelists of varying age processing 12 applicants who'd made it to this interview stage. According to my friend, the group comprised almost entirely of people aged in their early to mid-20s, clearly from a variety of racial backgrounds. Nothing wrong with that. Once they were in the room, though, as a group, at least two of those applicants made comments about my friend's age. Yes, he's a middle-aged white man. Anyway, the interviews began. Each applicant first went to the interviewer with a prepared answer to a question they'd been given previously. My friend noted that two of the three panelists that he had to face in that section were openly indifferent, so much so that he looked around as he went to each interview to see how they reacted to the other applicants, and they were clearly much more friendly. Much more friendly. That was his observation. Now, after the one-on-one interviews, the furniture in the room was rearranged as they were then divided into groups and set exercises where they could work together to put together a presentation, which obviously was job-related. Now, at the end of all this, he went home, and in the next day or so, he was told he missed out on the job. Now, given how uncomfortable he was made to feel on the day, he decided to ask the overseer for some feedback. What can I do better next time? Well, it took him a few weeks to get hold of this person after repeated attempts to communicate, and the overseer eventually called him back. My friend was told that he spoke over the top of people and disagreed with people during the group exercise, which he didn't recall, by the way. He said he may have overtalked someone, but he actually felt like he was being sidelined in the group activity because he was a middle-aged guy. But here's the clincher, and this is the thing that really made my blood boil. The overseer then said to him, anecdotally, you lifted a chair across a table, which was noted as not the correct behaviour for the environment. You could have understood the diversity of the group and how that act could have upset someone. It wouldn't be the correct behaviour in our workplace. My friend replied, well, actually, I lifted two or three chairs over the table. I was the only one who actively helped rearrange the furniture. No one else bothered. And I asked the person across the table if they needed the chair before I lifted it, and they gratefully accepted it. Answer to that? Well, you could have walked the chairs around the table. Now, this man, so guilty of being middle-aged and a man, has worked with a variety of underprivileged people across the world in his lifetime in at least three extremely diverse non-English-speaking, you might say third world countries, and he's done it as a volunteer. Now, he has since been advised by two recruitment specialists that to get a job in the public service, you have to dumb down your resume so that you're not considered a threat. That was informal advice. Have you had similar experience to this, or am I just finding this one-off situation and going off half-cocked unnecessarily? 131873 or 0460 873 873. Bear in mind, if this is normal behaviour for federal bureaucrats, remember, these people are running the country. Yes, the government makes legislation, tries to implement policy, votes on legislation. These people are running the joint. Is this prolific? If it is, I'm scared.
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5: 24 past 12, stacks of text messages coming in on my little anecdote, which, look, I've heard vague references to stories like this, but I wondered if it was prolific. Tim's on the line with maybe some information on that. G'day, Tim.
6: Oh, yeah, like that. I remember about 30 years ago, I was acting in a job, but quite a senior job, and I was looking after about 12 people, and they were all professionals. And anyway, then the real job came up again, and of course, but they'd made the job 5 times easier so any junior could do it. So, but they gave it to a junior, and the junior, of course, couldn't even start. But I had to help them all the time. But, yeah, I got no thanks, no nothing. Eventually, I had to help them so much, I just had to leave that job. I just left. You know, I had to go to another area. Anyway, but that's just typical of what happens.
5: Yeah, it's astonishing. Thanks, Tim, for your call, because we've got quite a few others coming in, as in calls and texts. It just makes my blood boil, the ageism at play here, the assumption that a person of that age is somehow intimidating or a threat to other people. It just, because have a think about how that applies to other groups in the community. And this basically comes back to identity politics, which I've been going on about for a long time. It's a cancer in this country. It's a cancer in government policy. And look, it's not a new topic for me and certainly for other people on this radio station. Kev.
7: Yeah, g'day, mate.
5: Your thoughts, mate.
7: Yeah, look, I spent over 30 years in the public service, and I retired after 26 years at one stage, where I was the lead for tax time for the ATO.
5: Mm-hmm.
7: So I delivered tax time, all the IT changes each year. I retired for about a year and a half and went back to get a job. Now, that was at an EL2 level. I went back to get an APS3 job. Just to do something rather than retire.
5: Yep.
7: I walked in the door. There were 3 or 4 people on the panel, 3 of them 1 to 30, and I knew within about 2 minutes I wouldn't get the job, and I didn't. And yet it was only sort of 12 months earlier I was running a team of 300-odd people.
5: Yeah. I know.
7: I couldn't get an APS3 job, which was running nobody, just doing general plod work in the office.
5: Yep. The disrespect and for experience is extraordinary. I mean, look, nobody excuses inappropriate or old-fashioned stereotypical behaviour in the workplace. We get that. But should you automatically assume that because someone is of a certain age they're going to behave that way? Well, I find that offensive. Kev, thank you. Tom's on the line. Your thoughts?
8: Hey, Bill. Look, number one, he's dodged a bullet, right?
5: That's
8: a culture he doesn't need to be part of. I know he might be desperate for a job, and I won't take that away from him, but he's dodged a bullet. I work in recruitment. I hear these stories all the time. you just feel lucky you're not in that culture, number one. Number two, they're not looking for someone like your friend. They're looking for someone more submissive, that won't speak out amongst the group and just pretty much follows protocol. That's what they're looking for. That's what the EJ job description's for. They've profiled it that way. So he dodged a bullet. Unfortunately, that's not for him.
5: Tom, quick question. You mentioned you're in recruitment. Is this sort of thing in the private sector as well, do you think?
8: Yeah, it is. It all depends on who in HR has put together. Like sometimes they'll use DISC models looking for a certain type of person. It depends who's coordinating it. But in large organisations, it's ridiculous and gets over the top, the type of people that they're looking for. But they basically want someone who fits the mould.
5: Yeah.
8: They're not looking for someone who's going to do a job.
5: What a shame, isn't it? It's sad that we can't allow people the experience of working with older Australians who have a very different and interesting life experience and work experience. It's actually doing our young Australians a great disservice. Tom, thank you so much for your input, mate. A lot of texts on this, and again, the usual story. I won't be able to get through them all, but I'll go through some of the early ones because you got in first. Jack says, that story just ruined my whole afternoon. Sorry, Jack, but when my mate rang me about it, and he couldn't wait to tell me, as you can imagine, this is a couple of weeks ago, I haven't been on air, but it ruined my afternoon too. Anyway, he says, sadly, it's not a one-off situation. So Jack's speaking with a bit of knowledge there by the sound of it. Clear-cut case of discrimination, if you ask me, says Lee. Public service jobs are the hardest to apply for, says Andrew. If you're not already in it and don't specifically answer their questions in a way that they accept, you will not progress despite skill set and experience. Of course it is, Bill, referring to my commentary on, you know, how disappointing it is and how prolific it might be. That's why we're in the mess we're in now. Overpaid parasites. That's from Jane. A lot of commentary here. Isn't the government ageist, says Sandra. Seems Albo is attacking the older Aussies. Well, yes, Sandra, I think the way some of this recent, whatever you think of it, objectively, and I notice a few economists in recent days have started to sort of support at least part of the, for example, capital gains tax and negative gearing legislation. The way it was framed and the way it's pitched to the voters irritated me no end. That's exactly what they want it to be for a lot of their voter base, and that is an attack on the aspirational and the wealthy. And, you know, a lot of the voters of the Labor Party at the moment, I don't know how long they'll stay voters for the Labor Party, are in fact aspirational and want to be wealthy. We've seen surveys in the last couple of weeks and examples saying that. In fact, I was quite surprised, pleasantly so, to see an ABC story, for those of you who regularly criticise Auntie, saying that a lifelong Labor voter in the west of Sydney said she's now going to vote for Pauline Hanson. They ran that story. Look, lots of texts here, and I want to have obviously vet them a little bit before we get through. We want to be careful, and I was very cautious about the detail given in that story, as you can imagine, because my friend is still looking for work and, you know, for obvious reasons, we don't want to specify where he was looking and who he is. Your friend's interview, says Greg, has another insidious effect. There must be so many people who would be so disheartened that they would no longer continue looking for a job. Very good point. Very good point. I mean, it's just common sense. The negativity, the destruction around this attitude, and it permeates a lot of society. It's in our culture now, and a lot of it's government implemented, and it's something that people need to stand up and speak for. Let's not let the comedians be the only people who speak up against identity politics and the evils of it. Dividing us into separate groups, these are the victims, these are the perpetrators. You must hate each other. You must all rival each other for victimhood, or, you know, to be the worst perpetrators and the people who need to be hated most. That's what they're doing to us. It has political punch. It has political gain for certain people. We must fight for the rights of the individual to be regarded as an individual in this country and everywhere else. 28-1. Terry Barnes coming up soon. I'll get back to the text line as well.
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0: G'day, Bill. Lane Cove Road at Ryde. We've got a north-facing crash near Bridge Road. Hassell Street, Parramatta has a prang near the police headquarters, pretty close to Station Street. Rookwood Road, Yagoona, with a breakdown close to Stacey. We've got emergency roadworks at Strathfield that have claimed an eastbound lane of Liverpool Road at Prentice Lane. At Old Canterbury Road, Dulwich Hill, traffic lights aren't working there at the Hampstead Road intersection. And Mamre Road closed at Kemp's Creek because of roadworks. I'm Steve Carline.
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5: So many texts are coming in. Thank you so much. A lot of different perspectives too, but universal agreement so far that we need to get away from this very damaging attitude, not just in the public service, but in the private sector as well. Before I get back to those, and we have some comments too on AI, that jumped up very quickly when I mentioned it earlier. We will get back to those, if you don't mind, when I do the interview on that with Dr. Ben Jensen, which will be a bit later in this program. But some news has just come in. Some clear air turbulence has been blamed for a violent disturbance on a Cathay Pacific flight from Brisbane to Hong Kong. 10 people injured, including 6 crew. Flight CX156, just over 2 hours from landing in Hong Kong on Saturday, when it struck turbulence, throwing crew and passengers into the ceiling. of the A350-900. All those hurt were assessed by medical personnel when they landed in Hong Kong. Eight were taken to hospital for further treatment. It's understood the crew had begun the economy cabin breakfast service, which is why food items in the carts were upended and overhead lockers were springing open and the oxygen masks came out. That always causes a bit of panic, doesn't it? As a result, they cancelled breakfast, obviously, and some passengers complained about that and took to social media about it, but I think you can understand that they were trying to make sure that everyone was calmed down and they were treating those who were in fact hurt. So there you go, a bit of news through on this investigation into the Cathay Pacific flight. But look, this happens. I'm sure they did everything they possibly could, but clear air turbulence is not something easily avoided. Terry Barnes in just a moment. Quickly back to the text line, a couple of comments here from Paul, who says the Department of Community and Justice has a policy, the difficulty complainant policy, to label people difficult and dangerous if they use bold text, capital letters or underlined text. I mean, how do these people even read a newspaper, as this is standard in communication? They must be in a constant state of being offended. That's from Paul. Yes. And you know, what are we doing to our younger generation by creating these perceived threats, by telling them that everything's a threat to them now? Yes, back in the day, things happened due to lax governance and policing, and we were not aware that there were, in fact, some nasties out there. But now we've gone completely in the other direction, to the point where it is related to this story, but one of my sons in his 30s was with some friends in a park recently, and a kid kicked a football towards them. My son, naturally, went and picked up the football, kicked it back to the kid and said, good kick, son, you know, or something along those lines. One of his mates said, be careful. You could be accused of being, you know, a bit of a creep or something, talking to the kid, giving him his ball back. Wait, what bothers me is that that person was led to think like that. This is sad. Yeah, I know there are threats out there. There are people who do bad things to us, and a lot of them are men, but how far do we need to go to protect ourselves and our kids from those threats? Because it is also men in many cases who will help you and protect you when you're in danger. Do you want to deter them from doing so? This is not new, but I tell you what, the situation's not getting any better. It goes back a few years, according to John. I was 49. I applied for 265 jobs, my previous national marketing and warehouse management for a large organization with 400 employees. I had four interviews. Three told me I was too old, and the fourth told me I was overqualified. I now operate a hire car. Thank you, John. As a middle-aged white male, long-term federal government employee, says this nameless text, I have never experienced more discrimination in any other environment than the idealistic Canberra cesspool. That's strong words. No name to that, but there you go. Adam says, I'm currently experiencing the very same treatment for transport for New South Wales. I've spent the past 15 years in a senior international role. I'm looking for a career change to a role with less time away from home. I applied for multiple advertised positions in transport for New South Wales, which I openly accept I'm overqualified for, but I'm seeking a lifestyle change. I've been unsuccessful in even being progressed to the second stage of the recruitment process. These and many other stories are flooding through. Thank you so much. I will try and get back to them, but Terry Barnes is on the line. And as you've heard reports today, the Teals are discussing forming a new political party. Well, is it really a new political party? We kind of knew they were a political entity anyway. According to the Sydney Morning Herald, Allegra Spender and Zali Stegel are leading this push, and it's expected they could make an announcement within weeks. It's been reported also that several moderate Liberals, whatever that means, have been approached to defect. So far, all have reportedly refused. However, it seems there could be at least one former Liberal who's working with them. The Herald reported that former Prime Minister Malcolm Turnbull was among those making approaches, but the extent of his involvement is unclear. Well, Malcolm Turnbull this morning denied any involvement in the discussions. Of course, the Teals have been championed and funded by Simon Holmes, a court and the Climate 200 group. Has the level of funding and how they go about it influence this decision? We'll find out in a moment. This is what Zali Stegel had to say earlier today.
12: What I'm really interested in doing and is developing models that allow for collaborative work on solutions. Ultimately, this is about putting forward policies and solutions that challenge where the major parties are taking us. A lot of the problems we have now are the result of the major parties power sharing forever. And they have failed to look at long-term solutions to major problems. We had no discussion in the budget around climate risk or resilience. We have an increase of $50 billion to the defence budget with no testing. Absolutely no one has raised the question of can we afford that? We have a major cutting back on other fronts. We have major tax changes without social licence. Again, Australians are looking for choice and they are looking for people in this place to be prepared to have courage to tackle the hard choices, but to do so with consultation with their community, genuinely putting their interests above big interests.
5: Zali Steggall in a news conference today. At the moment, she's an independent. Terry Barnes, of course, famous columnist and political consultant, joins us now to talk about this. Terry, thanks for your time, mate. Good to catch up again.
17: Yeah, likewise. Thanks, Bill.
5: Does that sound like the leader of a new political party?
17: Sounds like somebody who's frustrated that she can't actually achieve anything, to be honest with you. But certainly I think this talk of the Teals forming a party when they've been voting more or less as a block since they got in there and working together and cooperating together and taking Climate 200's money together, I mean, what would change? I mean, I think one of the things that is driving Zali Steggall from other things she said today is changes to election funding, election campaign donations and so forth, so that it's harder for independent, she says, to actually fight against the Uniparty, as Pauline Hanson would call it. But really, I mean, it walks like a duck, it quacks like a duck, it is a duck. I mean, they're a de facto political party now. And the fact that some of the Teals, particularly Monique Ryan, the member for Kooyong down in Victoria, are actually saying, no, we're not going to be part of that. We're community independents. I mean, I think she actually, Monique Ryan, realises that the brand of being an independent is what is actually keeping them there. So I think if Zali Steggall is thinking, like people before her, Jackie Lambie comes to mind, their self-importance has actually got ahead of the reality, then I think they're going to run into trouble. I mean, hubris is setting in, I think, Bill.
5: Mate, that is such a good point, because I know firsthand a lot of people in my electorate and many, many others love the sense of an independent because they are fed up with the major parties for whatever reason. And so, yes, to become a major party then would be a red flag for a lot of people. And so, therefore, interesting impact on the political spectrum.
17: Well, certainly I think they are appealing to a particular type of voter and a particular type of seat. And I think Monique Ryan actually is right. I mean, they have a brand because they are independents. And if they give that brand up to be a united party or an organisation, I think they're selling themselves down the river. But listening to what Zali Steggall was saying in that grab, though, I mean, it comes to being able to come up with alternatives, as she puts it. I mean, they do have resources at their disposal in the parliament. They have the parliamentary library. They have the parliamentary budget office. People like Simon Holmes, of course, can give them research and analysis pretty well free as far as they're concerned. They don't need to organise as a party. Now, look, I think the biggest thing that's going against them doing it is the fact that the great political kiss of death, Malcolm Turnbull, has actually put his weight behind it.
5: Well, that's another interesting aspect of it. Do you see, as we say, the so-called moderate liberals breaking away, and or are they just keeping their powder dry until they find out just where all this is going?
17: Well, maybe a bit of both. My feeling is that moderate liberals need to stay with the Liberal Party. I mean, it is taking a direction perhaps away from where some of them would like it to be, which is Labor light. But I think they need to actually distinguish themselves as liberals in that broad church, rather than to leave the broad church altogether and let it drift away and perhaps become One Nation light rather than Labor light. So it's interesting that the only liberal who's really spoken up in favour of it is Malcolm Turnbull.
5: Now, on that point, a few people have suggested, why is he still a member of the Liberal Party under the circumstances? He suggested Tony Abbott, and I think he said it tongue-in-cheek to be fair, was being a bit of a masochist by accepting the presidency of the Liberal Party. Tony spoke to Michael just last week. But yeah, where does he sit in this? He's denied being involved in the discussions, but could you see him breaking away as well? And what effect would that have? Does anyone in the coalition care about him anymore?
17: Well, when it comes to the coalition parties themselves, probably not so much. But certainly he's been flirting around the Teals for some time. I think he was giving advice and assistance to Allegra Spender in his old seat at Wentworth, wasn't he? So, but really, I think if you look at his comments, particularly about Tony Abbott becoming president of the Liberal Party, he's still, what's the word, a miserable ghost when it comes to being a former prime minister who's unhappy with what's happened since. And I think the point about the Liberal Party going to the right, I don't think is correct. I don't think it's right. Because I really do think that they need to find a sweet spot between being centre-left and being One Nation right. And it's a tough job for Angus Taylor, but I actually think the last couple of weeks, particularly with his budget reply, he started to put down some green shoots of recovery for the Liberals. So it's probably making those Liberal moderates thinking, oh, I should stay with,

0: really want to give away who gives you money if you possibly can avoid it as an MP. But again, look, my sense is that the Teal MPs are actually working as a group anyway. They're pooling their resources in terms of their staffing and as well as access to what they can get in Parliament and what they can get from outsiders like Simon Hone to court. So I think it's really a, as I say, I think it's a touch of hubris that they've become so self-important in terms of what they think is right and the people who back them, that they're forgetting that, they were put there as community independents, and community independence is what they should stay.
1: Terry, if you don't mind, we've got a call from Rocco here that is relating to, I think, Malcolm Turnbull's position on this. And if you don't mind, we'll take it while you're still there to answer it. Rocco, good day.
2: Yes, I think this is all too coincidental. Tony Abbott's announcement on Friday that he was going to become the new president of the Liberal Party. Now, what happens on Monday? Malcolm Turnbull jumps in and wants to form a new party. That's all of his hatred towards Tony Abbott, and wants to stop Tony Abbott doing what he's doing. So he wants to shift some of the Liberal Party members into another party. That's just hateful.
1: Thanks, Rocco. And Terry did point to that, didn't you, mate, in your previous answer, that there could be a bit of resentment there.
0: I think there's a bit of bitter and twisted involved in all of that, and a bit of resentment that Tony Abbott is actually going from strength to strength post-politics the way that Malcolm Turnbull hasn't. And certainly, I think, but Tony, to his great credit, has actually stayed in political debate. It's one of those things, you don't always agree with him, but at least he's out there saying something. I mean, and I think that's something that Mr. Turnbull should reflect on, because he's got a great capacity to contribute as well, but he's chosen not to.
1: Now, mate, I know I've backed us into a bit of a corner here because we need to take another break very, very soon, but I know with your excellent expertise and experience, you can answer this succinctly. You may have heard, I told a story about a middle-aged friend of mine who clearly suffered from ageism going for a public service job, and the information was clearly that way. And I talked about how that plays into the identity politics situation. You and I talked about this being a factor in the previous election. It really wasn't. Cost of living probably just raised its head above all of that. But identity politics has permeated even economic reform, because we saw in the federal budget clearly there was a wink and a nudge towards, let's have a go at the wealthy in the capital gains tax and negative gearing reform. It could have been pitched another way, a more practical way. But do you think identity politics, now that people are starting to say, hang on a minute, I don't mind being wealthy, I want to be wealthy, is that going to play a part in the next election?
0: Yeah, including young people who are being hit by the capital gains tax changes. But look, I think the Labor Party has deliberately chosen to target boomers, as partly because they are seen to hold all the wealth, which is a total nonsense, but also because, as a demographic, it's dying off. So it's the millennials and the Generation Zs who they're really after. But the reality is it's another form of identity politics, as you say, because it's pitting generation against generation. Some people say, and particularly I noticed Zali Stegall in her comments, we mustn't fight the culture wars. I mean, we must fight the culture wars. This type of identity politics has to be called out and fought against, and that's what I think the political debate needs to actually include.
1: Terry Barnes, once again, wise words. Thank you so much, mate. Great to catch up again.
0: Likewise, Bill. Cheers.
1: There he is, Terry Barnes, 131873 or 0460 873 873.
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7: And just on that story where there were 10 people injured on that Cathay Pacific flight after hitting clear air turbulence, a few people have texted in saying, remember, the general advice is when you're seated, keep your seatbelt fastened unless you absolutely have to get up and do something else. That's from Bob and a number of others. Quite right. That's why they say that, because to be fair to the pilots and the airlines, turbulence can't always be avoided. Once universities accepted different options with backup reasons why one came to that decision, says Kevin, today you be marked as wrong or given a low mark. An associate was studying in one university and switched to another. The new university accepted alternative solutions. A professor came to join the staff and wanted to have one answer until they objected to the chancellor. Well, I'm actually pleased, Kevin, that those sorts of conversations and arguments are still taking place. Because you're right, it appears that a lot of academics are dividing us up into, well, right or wrong. As Terry Barnes said, the boomers are all wrong, they're all evil, they're the enemy. I mean, yeah, fancy having to tell kids that. We've got to get right back to another break.
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8: Close to Darling Harbour, there's a breakdown on Bathurst Street at Day Street. And at Berkshire Park, a crash on St Mary's Road, close to 4th Road. North Connex, if you're heading north, you're going to go past a breakdown once you're around Beecroft Road. There's an M4 off-ramp to the Cumberland Highway at Wentworth Mills hosting a truck breakdown. It's in the eastbound right turn lane, and then at Dulwich Hill, Old Canterbury Road, we've lost the traffic lights there at Hampstead Road. I'm Steve Carline on your traffic leader, 2GB.
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14: It's 1 o'clock. Good afternoon. I'm Madeline McNeil. Australia has enough fuel in reserve to take the nation through to July as the federal government secures more shipments. There's now 43 days of petrol in stock, 38 days of diesel and 31 days of jet fuel. The Prime Minister's updated his state and territory counterparts as part of a virtual national cabinet meeting. Anthony Albanese says we're in a good position.
15: Supply is looking secure into July. And I do want to thank the Australian people for agreeing to do what we asked them to do, which is the hoarding of fuel has stopped. People are taking just what they need.
14: The second hearing block's now underway for the Royal Commission on Anti-Semitism and Social Cohesion. ASIO boss Mike Burgess was the first witness to give evidence as the inquiry examines the threat level and security environment in the lead-up to the Bondi terror attack. Federal and state police assistant commissioners are also scheduled to appear, along with representatives from Jewish security group CSG. Melbourne-based independent Monique Ryan says she has no intention of joining a new political movement. There's a push from some so-called teal MPs to combine resources and form a new party to combat the rise of One Nation. Polls show One Nation could become the official opposition at the next election and relegate Labor to a wafer-thin majority. Ms. Ryan argues voters elected her as a community independent and she intends to honour that commitment.
16: Well, I stood for Parliament as an independent because I thought the parties were the problem. I have no intention of running in the next election as anything other than a community independent for Kuyong.
14: The Premier says his government has to strike the right balance between minimising harm and protecting jobs when it comes to managing poker machines. Chris Minns is facing an internal party push to commit to reducing the number of machines in the state, with a proposal to halve the number of pokies over the next decade to be put before the upcoming New South Wales Labor annual conference. Researchers have discovered a link between irregular blood pressure patterns and poor brain health. The Monash research shows higher average blood pressure over a 24-hour period is linked with greater evidence of vascular brain injury. Professor Matthew Parza says the findings highlight the need for extended blood pressure monitoring.
17: When you go to a doctor's office and you have a blood pressure reading, it might read slightly normal, but it's possible that, say, for example, through the night, your blood pressure may become elevated or become quite variable.
14: And some experts are forecasting house prices in Sydney and Melbourne to fall by as, by as much as 9% by the end of this year. In finance, the All Ords is up 41 points at 89.18. One Australian dollar buying 71.64 US cents.
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18: Good afternoon. NRL Chief Executive Andrew Abdo will this afternoon announce his resignation ahead of a move to Tennis Australia. In State of Origin camp, the Blues are finishing up training in Gosford. They'll then relocate to Sydney Olympic Park ahead of Wednesday night's opening game against the Maroons. Aussie James Duckworth has advanced to the second round of the French Open with a walkover win against Canadian Gabriel Diallo. He says he's pleased to get through.
19: I've only made one third round just at Wimbledon once, so that's sort of the goal for me coming into to Grand Slams now is to try and push on a little bit. So, yeah, I'll be doing everything I can to be ready.
18: Ola Tomljanovic is out after surrendering his set and double break lead. Aussie surfer Morgan Sibbelic has gone down in the men's final of the New Zealand Pro to Brazilian Italo Ferreira, and Wyndham Clark has won the PGA Tour's Byron Nelson. That's sport. I'm Adam Hawes.
14: It's 1:04. That's the latest news and sport.
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8: Mamre Road has now reopened at Kemp's Creek, a two-car stack near North Ride Golf Club. It's heading north or pointing north on Lane Cove Road just before Bridge Road. A truck's broken down at Wentworthville at the M4 off-ramp to the Cumberland Highway, and at Pendant Hills, a north-facing breakdown in North Connex near Beecroft Road. At Berkshire Park, a crash on St Mary's Road near 4th Road, and we've got emergency roadworks on Liverpool Road, Strathfield, and they've gobbled up one of the eastbound lanes. I'm Steve Carline on 2GB.
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14: Partly cloudy with showers and light winds. Showers tomorrow, 17 to 23 degrees in the city, 15 to 22 in the west. Looking ahead, a shower or two Wednesday, showers and a possible storm Thursday, and showers Friday. Right now in town, it's 21 degrees. The same at Gosford, it's 20 at Bankstown and Penrith, and 19 at Campbelltown. I'm Madeline McNeil. 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
7: Yes, thank you so much. Hope you're well and happy wherever you're listening, and you've managed to withstand my rather cathartic ranting in the previous hour about ageism. But a lot of people agreed with me. We'll get onto that topic again in just a tick. Only briefly, I assure you. Terry Barnes spoke to us. He, look, and this is not just a random thing, as many of you have obviously confirmed this is part of the whole war against identity politics. It's relevant. It's relevant on a number of scales. In this hour, we'll talk to Daily Telegraph columnist. I'm sure you know her well, Dr. Susie O'Brien. She wrote, I thought, a very amusing but also a very interesting piece on the weekend. There's been a bit of a pushback from parents of kids who, well, I don't know if their kids necessarily misbehave on planes, but they felt it was a very personal attack when people complained about misbehaving kids on planes and other areas, particularly on holiday time. And Susie says they completely miss the point, and I agree wholeheartedly. In fact, I have pointed out on this station on many occasions this notion that kids should not be allowed to run out of control in public places, let alone on planes. Look at the shopping centre behaviour of some kids, and you're constantly looking around going, where are the parents? What's going on here? This kid's out of control. No parent to be seen. Anyway, and the kids were 17 years old. No, well, that's a whole other problem. Drive with Sam Purcell, also in this hour. That's coming up. We'll have a lot of fun there, we hope. On the ageism thing, Jack says, clearly Bunnings has no problem, and I guess other hardware stores too, Jack, just to be fair, employing older boomers with experience, and it really works well. They're just so helpful and friendly. Well, Jack, to be honest with you, if I was needing it, that is, back looking for work, a hardware store would probably be the first place I'd go. I know I'd be safe. They wouldn't discriminate against me, I don't think. And I love the handyman thing. So, yes. But how long before we're told, oh, no, hardware stores, stop employing middle-aged and old men because they're threatening to some of the customers, especially when they've got tools in their hands. Where does it all go? Albo should look in the mirror, says Felicity. The awful reflection belongs to a baby boomer. Back to the teals for a moment. Many texts on that too. Bruce says, I like the teals having a party. Now they have to announce policies and won't be listed as independent on the voting form, and we can put them last. Deb says, let's be perfectly honest about the teals wanting to join anyone who'll join them. They're desperate to be relevant and not disappearing the way of the Greens. And that last bit was in capital letters, which, Deb, by the way, I find offensive. And I'm greatly intimidated and threatened by your use of capitals in that text message. So, you know, you're obviously an old person. Sorry, that was all just an official joke. Jen says, Zali and her crew do not care about us. That was in capitals too, by the way. Give me a break. I'll not be voting for them. She also says, I think they've targeted boomers because they voted Liberal in the past. And this from Greg. Tony Abbott's book has already outsold Malcolm Turnbull's by 30,000. That's got to burn. Okay. Let's get on to something a little bit different. But again, I've talked about this in the past. For most parents, going away on holiday is escaping the chaos at home for a little while. You save up all year. You dream of that infinity pool, the buffet breakfast, the sunset cocktails, whatever floats your boat, getting an uninterrupted night's sleep perhaps. But what happens when somebody else's kids hijack the experience? I do recall a plane flight once when kids were literally running up and down the aisle of this plane, screaming at the top of their voices once we'd leveled off at cruising altitude. I could see the attendants looking around. Where are these kids coming from? Did they come out of a locker? What's going on here? There was no ownership. Nobody sitting in those seats actually put their hand up and said, hey, you little buggers, get back here and sit with me. No parent owned up. Anyway, a huge debate erupted online this week. A US mum posted a photo of herself boarding an international flight with her toddler. And this was the caption. On our way to ruin someone's day because they think they're entitled to a child-free world. Well, talk about missing the point.
0: What do you want me to do, draw your picture? Spell yeah. It out?
7: That's my man. Good old Duke. Let's hear from the great man again, Joel.
0: What do you want me to do, draw your picture? Spell it out?
7: See, some parents jumped on the bandwagon defending the mother. Others, like Susie O'Brien, quite rightly said, I think you've missed the point here. And Dr. Susie O'Brien's on the line. Thanks for your time, Susie.
1: Hey, how you going?
7: Well, thank you. Gee, this blew up, didn't it? And like I said, I've witnessed this firsthand. Some kids out of control, I just don't think that's fair.
1: Oh, look, I think, you know, I'm a mother of three and I did travel to Europe with a 16-month-old doing laps of the plane. You know, he just would not. That was back in the days of the Wiggles, you know, many years ago, before iPads and iPhones. But you know what? We don't expect a child-free flight. We don't expect kids to always behave. But what we do expect is parents to take control and to take some kind of responsibility. When the parents are sitting back going, oh, isn't he beautiful, bless, and their kid's running amok, that's when other passengers kind of get irritated.
7: Well, yeah, I agree. And I look, honestly, you know, having three kids myself, the whole grown-up process, they're in their 30s now, so I've been through all the different stages of their lives and more to come. But as long as the parents are making an effort, Susie, isn't it? I mean, that's all you ask. If they can't get their kids under control, well, you can be critical of that perhaps, but at least you know they've tried.
1: Yeah, and I think we all know, we've all been there. Like, some kids have good days and bad days. Parents have good days and bad days. You know, as long as they're kind of a little bit, I'm so sorry, I'm trying to get here, you know, like apologising or just showing that they're actually aware. In the column that was on the News Corp websites over the weekend and in a few of the papers, I was talking about this. I had this girls' trip in Bali a few years ago, and there were three kids staying at this beautiful resort, very un-kid-friendly resort, but anyway. And, you know, they were just running amok and, you know, fighting with the pool noodles and yelling and screaming. And the parents thought it was hilarious. They're kind of egging them on. And you think, especially when young women have got very large hangovers.
7: No names, of course.
1: Middle-aged women, not so young anymore. But, you know, like, because the parents just clearly were so clueless. They were so in awe of their children that they couldn't parent them properly.
7: And that points to your point that could they actually be proud of the chaos they're causing? I mean, do they really think that other people find it amusing or cute?
1: Yeah, I think actually they do, because they're so caught up in this, you know, childhood perfection that they've managed to create that they're not actually thinking, oh, maybe my kids are the only ones who are doing laps of the, you know, the horizon edge pool, chasing each other with the pool noodles or whatever else might be happening. But I think people do, like I noticed in social media, there's quite a lot of people posting about saying things like, you know, holidays might be expensive, but you can't put a price tag on watching your kids have tantrums in a beautiful location. It's like, don't use my holiday.
7: But you can understand, you know, you can understand the frustration of both sides here.
1: Yeah, totally. There was another one where this woman said, kids will have public meltdowns anywhere. Might as well be somewhere with a pool and cocktails. And, you know, as a mum, I do get that. But at the same time, I think there are some places where kids are better suited to and some places where they're not, perhaps on an international long-haul flight. And so if they are there, just make sure that they're not dominating the space.
7: Yes, and I do draw a line too at with babies, for example, because their poor little ears, they often, I'm told, can't equalise, and they do get a bit of pain when they're flying sometimes. And I don't mind the sound of a baby crying if the poor little thing's suffering a bit. That's not the issue here. It's a lot of, you know, really unnecessary space invasion and general disruption of the ordinary workings of the plane.
1: Yeah, and as I said, it's parents. Now they're so in raptures of, you know, how gifted and amazing and intuitive their children are that they've kind of lost sight of the fact that they're annoying the hell out of everyone else around them.
7: So are you daring as a person of certain age to suggest that some parents don't have discipline with their kids these days? How dare you?
1: That I totally do, and I think that too many kids are entitled, too few parents actually discipline their kids properly, because they're more concerned about the celestial intuitive aura of their children than they are about teaching them basic manners and basic behavior. No, don't do that, be quiet, that kind of stuff. That I'm a bit old school.
7: Well,
1: you know, kids are raised.
7: In an era where they're not allowed to say no to them, makes it tough. not many options left, put it that way.
1: Yeah, and they do get quite outraged. And I don't think you should be actually parenting or, you know, like disciplining someone else's child. I think you should raise it with the parent if you need to. But parents do get quite upset if someone suggests perhaps that their kids might be intruding on their, you know, their holiday or their dinner or whatever. I think, you know, some parents just do need to pay a bit more attention to what's happening around them.
7: That's a very good point. When you're in that situation where the kids are clearly being unrealistically and unnecessarily crazy, then what do you do? As you say, the parents are greatly offended if you bring it up with them. You can't talk to the kids. I mean, if you even look at the kids, you're accused of being, you know, creepy or aggressive or some other silly thing. Yeah. What happened to community parenting too? You know, has that just died in the last couple of generations? Like, you know, I grew up in a small town. It was very much communal parenting back then, but, you know, have we lost that?
1: Well, I think nowadays kids are taught that strangers are, you know, bad, that any person they don't know who could be a stranger is not someone who might end up throwing them a ball at a park or pushing them on a swing or something, that any adult is an automatic danger, when actually kids are more at risk from people they know often in a lot of cases. And there's this sense that we don't have that community anymore because kids are kept at home, they're experiencing the world from the back of cars. Although, as I say, some of them do actually manage to take international flights, so it's not always the way.
7: Good tip here from Terry, because I'm too old to remember. You can stop a baby crying on a flight because of ear problems by putting it on a titty or a bottle, sucking their thumb or a dummy. It all works. Good on you, Terry, for anyone who is considering that. But, yeah, I think we all cut some slack for that situation. We're talking about actually running very mobile, slightly older kids, and also in full voice, unnecessarily. If you don't like babies on flights, then fly private, says Ben. Yeah, no, we do. We do like babies on flights, mate. We're not going that far. Dr. Susie O'Brien, thank you so much for your refreshing article on the weekend, and may the battle continue.
1: Thank you so much.
7: There she is, Dr. Susie O'Brien, News Corp's national political editor. I beg your pardon, education editor. That just kind of flowed after our last hour's discussions. Some parents think it's cute when their kids play up, says Lynn. They almost encourage bad behaviour. I'm over it. But worse still is the fact that staff in the shops refuse to caution bad behaviour. The rest of us are keeping the rest of us at risk. I feel as though most children are better behaved on aircraft these days, said Jessica. They're usually quite content occupying themselves with a device, whereas it's often the adults who prefer to drink and become unruly. That is a good point. We should also say that, you know, it's not just kids, but who's responsible for the adults? That's the problem. Whereas the kids, well, there should be someone flying with them who can actually help curb that behaviour. Quite a few comments still coming in about ageism in the workplace as well. We've got a call from Peter here, so we'll take that before we go to a break. G'day, Peter.
2: Hey, Bill. I was on a flight to Cairns, and it got very interesting at 30,000 feet. One of the group was feeding the kids chocolate and Coke and thought it was hilarious when they were bouncing off the ceiling of the plane, going berserk.
7: And it wasn't turbulence either, I guess.
2: Yeah, one of the passengers stood up and told them what he thought in very inappropriate language. And it nearly ended up in fisticuffs in the middle of the flight. Yeah. It was on.
7: I can imagine.
2: It was quite daunting. And I was waiting for the hosties to step in and try and get it under control. It was out of control at the back of the plane.
7: Their
2: kids were going berserk.
7: A sugar hit, and it's a bit like us oldies being careful not to drink too much alcohol on a plane for slightly different reasons, but still very important. Yeah. Good on you, Peter. Thanks for that, mate. I'm glad it didn't end up in an ugly way. Carol's on the line with a comment on this as well. G'day, Carol.
3: G'day, Bill. Loving your program. Towards the end of last year, my partner and I were in a restaurant, a Thai restaurant, and a group of family came in. I think there was about eight adults, and there were three young guys, probably 13, 14, early teens, and the noise they made was horrendous. You could not even speak to whoever was sitting opposite you. And eventually a fellow, another diner, stood up and he said, "Oi, we've all paid good money to eat here. So you're really mucking up our night completely. A bit of decorum would be good." And you know what? Everyone in the restaurant gave him a round of applause and the families got up and left. It was fabulous.
7: That is interesting. And can't always guarantee that result, but it worked out well. Thank you, Carol. Tom says on the line that Susie sounds like a pre-Victorian era school mum living in the 1950s who hates children. No, I think you've misinterpreted that, Tom. Susie is not against children. She was against parents not making an effort to keep them under some reasonable amount of control. So to be fair, I think you're slightly misunderstood there. I bit of a communication breakdown, a la Duke.
0: What do you want me to do, draw your picture? Spell it out?
7: We'll be back after this.
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2: 27 past one. News is coming up shortly. Peter's on the line with a comment on these children misbehaving on flights and other places. G'day, Peter.
3: G'day, Bill. Nice to speak to you, mate. I don't usually come on air. I just leave a message and go, but they wanted me to come on, so here I am. But consistently you read in the paper about, you know, kids misbehaving on planes, little kids running amok and things, and half the time it's probably the parents' fault anyway.
2: That's the point, yeah.
3: My suggestion would be, all right, let's not criticise kids because we all love them. But imagine, you know, sort of going on a holiday, the first one you've had for 10 years or something, you're going to Fiji or somewhere and you've got kids running all around the plane and ruin your flight. That'd drive me crazy. I couldn't shut up. But look, mate, what I suggest is why don't the airlines occasionally have one child-free flight? And when I say children, I'm talking about kids under 10 or 9 or 7, whatever. Better people than me could choose the age. But I bet if they had that option, it'd be booked out for years in advance.
2: Yeah. Interesting. Look, they have child-free resorts in Fiji and other places too, but as far as flights go, there might be something in that. Like I said, I'm not averse to kids on flights. It's great. I'd love to see them having a good time, but you want to see the parents at least making an effort to not let them disrupt the travel. I mean, generally speaking, and when it's the flight attendants trying to serve food or keep the plane safe, that's not an unimportant issue. Thank you, mate. Really appreciate your call. When I worked at the airport some years ago, says Carla, a family had two teenage children playing football at the passport control line. Parents were filling out forms and not doing anything. I caught the ball and said, when you come through the passport control line, your parents can get it off me. They didn't come back. That's interesting. And on that point, Kim also said on her text line, we need more bluntness. Everyone's so afraid to speak up. Yes, I'd be cautious on that, Kim, but I think the point you're probably making is that we've been told, you know, it's none of our business and we should just cop this sweet, that we've probably lost the art of gentle persuasion. I mean, when someone is being socially disruptive or irresponsible, then you should, of course, come in at the low end. Excuse me, I mean, just want to let you know that the kid's doing this, that, and the other, and are you okay with that? So, you know, by all means, don't start ranting and raving. You know what your kid's up to? Might be an idea to try and be diplomatic as a starting point, but yes, you're right. Our ability to communicate civilly with each other has been actually greatly inhibited by these new social norms. That is, you're not allowed to talk to anyone, and anyone over the age of 50 is evil. Greg says, I used to hitchhike. Nowadays, you can't even return a child's ball. Children are raised to assume grown-ups are a cross between, very evil things. Thank you, Greg. Yes, my parents used to say kids should be seen and not heard. My mum and dad used to tell me that every day, Sandra. With good reason, I might add. In fact, there's probably a few people who said that to me on the text line from time to time, and you're welcome to that opinion. On that subject, many, many more texts coming through with opinions on a whole range of things. But in the short term, it's 1:30. A very good afternoon, Madeline McNeil.
4: Good afternoon, Bill. ASIO has told the Bondi Royal Commission anti-Semitism has become normalised following the outbreak of the war in Gaza in 2023. The spy agency has given evidence before the inquiry as the second block of hearings begins to examine the lead-up to last year's terror attack. Premier Chris Minns says the government has to get the balance right when it comes to poker machines in pubs as he faces internal pressure to reduce the number of pokies in New South Wales. Independent Bradfield MP Nicolette Bullis, the latest to clarify her stance on reports of a new political party being formed, assuring constituents she will contest the next election as a community independent. And a study by Monash University has found frequent changes in blood pressure could affect cognitive health. In sport, Australia's women's cricket coach Shelley Nicholson Hitchkey has signed a 3-year contract extension, taking her through to at least June 2029. It's a big boost for the team ahead of next month's T20 World Cup in England. Thanks, Bill. There'll be more news and sport at 2.
5: On Afternoons, a weather update.
2: Yes, let's have a look at the forecast here. And I tell you what, there are a lot of drops on the graphics. Have you found that rather challenging lately? We've got these new weather apps and weather websites, which I think most of us rely on. And you see the little graphic of a cloud with little drops coming out of it. People assume it's going to rain all day. It might only mean it's going to rain for 5 minutes at lunchtime. So, you know, a bit of symbol phobia there for me. Sydney, showers, having said that, top of 22 degrees, partly cloudy, high chance actually of showers, light winds, large and powerful surf conditions during the day. Does that mean I can't go fishing anytime soon? Never mind. Expected to be hazardous for coastal activities such as rock fishing, swimming and surfing. So there you go. Actually, just on that point, and I've had a lot to say about this over the years, I have gone about ordering a little life vest, a small one, but it's now legally required that you have a life vest when you're fishing from the rocks. So I've gone and done my bit. There you go. Now, Canberra, partly cloudy, bit of sun somewhere. Slight chance of a shower, they say. Light winds. Very slight chance of a shower. Queanbeyan, just across the border. Again, partly cloudy, slight chance of a shower and light winds. Top of 19 degrees for Queanbeyan. Very similar. Wet weather forecast for Lithgow and the Central Tablelands. Shower or two, they say. Top of only 17 degrees, but that'll vary, of course, up to 21 in some places other than Lithgow. Blue Mountains, yes, fair chance of showers there. Medium elsewhere. And again, winds quite light. That's a quick snapshot of the weather. When we come back, Sam Purcell talking drives, so gear up. 131-873 or 0460-873-873. Talking motoring. Any questions you like, he can answer them.
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6: Old Windsor Road getting a little pressure at Seven Hills. Colby and Richmond Road aren't getting on. Just a little bit clunky north and southbound. And the motorways are fine. You've got the M2 and M7 giving you 60-odd Ks of easy driving. M5 I like. M4 I like almost as much. There are emergency roadworks on Liverpool Road at Strathfield. One eastbound lane's been taken out at Prentice Lane, and we've lost the traffic lights at Dulwich Hill, Old Canterbury Road at Hampstead Road. I'm Steve Carline on your traffic leader, 2GB.
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2: Yes, and I'll get back to the text line where there is a stack of commentary on a whole range of other things. But right now, 131873, if you have a question for Sam Purcell from drive.com.au, or if you want to drop a text, that's quite okay with us. 0460 873 873. G'day, Sam.
19: Good afternoon, Bill. How are you?
2: Well, thank you. Now, I saw a recent article, I don't know how accurate it was, about the demise of certain car brands in this country due to a whole range of market-related factors and also,
19: yep,
2: to some extent, corporate manipulation, you know, with the bigger, broad global perspective of some major car makers. But mm-hmm. Aussie manufacturing could be making a comeback with a Chinese brand. What's that story?
19: Yeah. So we're seeing a little bit of chatter around this. I think ever since we heard our Prime Minister making a mention of it, I think his wording was there's no reason why it can't come back. But the question is whether this whole electrification thing, the way cars are being made now is very different effectively. We're putting them together in different ways. Full electric cars have a lot less moving parts. And it's just raised the question whether Australian manufacturing could come back to Australia, maybe via one of these Chinese car brands that is either really big or is growing. So there was a comment on Drive at the moment from a, of all companies, there's a company over in China called Dream. It's got an E on the end of it. They make robot vacuums and vacuum cleaners and blenders and all these sorts of things, but they want to get into the car game as well. And they were questioned this a little while ago, and they said, you know what, that's actually not a bad idea. Where we are considering going global with our production plans, and Australia could be part of that. So no, nothing locked in, but it's interesting to hear car brands talk about this sort of thing and say, hey, you know what, maybe it's possible. I mean, does that mean it's definitely going to happen? Absolutely not. There's a lot of more steps to go through until things like that firm up. But I suppose it's just a slight change in the temperature from being ice cold to being somewhat tepid.
2: How automated would an electric car, Chinese electric car factory be?
19: Incredibly would be the answer. So I was in China a few weeks ago, and I went and saw a factory over there. It was a factory that they like to call dark factories because they could actually turn all the lights off and the place would still run just fine. It's mostly automated. There's a few people getting around on the floor, just doing a few little bits and bobs, odd jobs. But yeah, it wouldn't be some sort of massive boon for jobs, because it would be more around the setting up of the facility, maybe, some sort of upstream and downstream jobs that come with this sort of thing. If we're starting to develop some of the ingredients that go into a car, then it would have massive benefits, of course, but it's not just guys on the production line because a lot of that is automated in this day and age.
2: Yes. And look, I'm drawing a long bow here, but there's been a lot of talk on both sides of politics about the fact that we are a big producer of the raw materials required,
19: right,
2: for particularly, you know, your larger batteries, et cetera. And so that there could be a connection there. We can actually start doing some stuff ourselves instead of sending it overseas to someone else to make money out of it.
19: Yeah, that's right. I mean, effectively at the moment, we are digging up all of these materials and sending them away, and then we're buying them back in the form of a finished product. Now, whether we will have the ability, I mean, China has the massive scale here. They've got the vertical integration. They've got a lot of the technology. It would have to be in cahoots with them in some sort of degree, I think, to make it work commercially, because we are effectively a small player. But, you know, that being said, it is still possible.
2: Okay, onto the text line, Sam. The questions are coming in, which is great. We love this. Mitch says, I'm in the process of buying a Mercedes 2016 C300 convertible. It's in immaculate condition, full service history. Are you aware of any issues this model of Mercedes has had?
19: Okay, none off the top of my head, to be honest with you, but with a car like this, so it's a 10-year-old car, relatively high asking price at the start, so I would be having a really, really good look at the service history of this vehicle and just making sure that everything is up to speed. Sometimes you can buy an older luxury car that, depending on how many Ks are on it, but it might have a really big, major, expensive service just around the corner. Or it should have had one and the owner has avoided paying for it, so they've just maybe just done a minor service instead. So really go through the fine detail there to make sure everything is tickety-boo, and probably go for a third-party test on that car as well, just to give it a really good stamp of approval before you put your money down.
2: Here's a loaded question. I mean, it's pretty commonly accepted that you will pay more to service your European car.
19: Yes.
2: I spoke to a bloke the other day. Again, I won't be specific on the neighbourhood or anything like that, but he was saying that, you know, he bought a European car secondhand. He was originally getting it serviced through a dealer, wasn't happy, and went to a specialist local who actually advertises, we work on X, Y, and Z, you know, European cars, whatever brand it might be. And he was very happy. So would you suggest people shop around when it comes to servicing a secondhand European car they've bought, rather than just go straight to your local, for example, Mercedes dealer?
19: Yeah. So the Mercedes dealer is the safest option, I suppose, but it is probably going to be the most expensive as well. What they can do is they can dial into the history of the car all online probably. So maybe even for the first service or two, that's probably not a bad idea, to be honest with you, even though it will cost you more. What you can do then is to start to shop around, like you said there, for a specialist independent. So not just if you've got a particular car, European stuff, Mercedes, Audi, Land Rover, a lot of these sorts of brands, they do have these specialists that pop up in certain areas, and they just trade in this sort of bread and butter stuff. Maybe they were trained at the factory originally. You can get a bit of an idea if you do some research on sort of where they've got their expertise from over the years, but it can be a good option alongside having your dealership there. So depending on what's local to you, what's convenient, and the quality of the dealership, and those independent places, because they all do vary, of course.
2: And I should declare, because we're talking about servicing cars and all these things and European cars versus the others, etc., I'm an ambassador for Subaru. I have a commercial agreement with them, so I'm declaring that up front. I won't say anything other than that. Here's a question. I don't know whether to take it seriously. It's from John on the text line, Sam. Look, it may be an innocent request. Are Lamborghinis able to drive over speed humps?
19: Some of them should be able to. It would depend, I suppose, upon how fast you're going when you're approaching it. They sometimes have a little nose lift on the front to help you get over them. You might have to hit it on a bit of an angle, but maybe this is in reference to something in particular. But I would definitely be taking it quite gingerly if it was me behind the wheel.
2: Yeah, I suppose when you think about it, if you're in the market for a used Lamborghini, or if you're lucky enough, a new one, you might be concerned about that and there are a lot of speed humps around suburban Sydney now, or Canberra.
19: Absolutely. I mean, you see a pothole and it strikes fear into you when you think about the price of those wheels and the suspension and the tyres even, right? If you get a puncture on one of those things, it's not just a few $100, it might be a few thousand. So definitely keep your eyes peeled.
2: Jordan says, I'm weighing up an EV and I've narrowed it down to two options, the Jayco J5 or the Leapmotor B10. Would love to hear your thoughts on both if possible.
19: Okay, so two pretty good options, actually. So the Jayco J5, that's currently one of the best-selling cars in the United Kingdom, I think, funnily enough. It hasn't got the same sort of traction in the market here so far. It's doing okay. The Leapmotor B10 is a good option as well, to be honest with you. So in terms of choosing between the two, I'd probably lean towards the Leapmotor a little bit more from my point of view, but there actually isn't a whole lot separating those. So my recommendation would be get into the dealerships, see what deals you can have, especially running into the end of financial year. If you're a little bit open to either one, you can use that to your advantage by doing a bit of bargaining, I suppose. Do a test drive, see how it feels, see how it looks, and then talk turkey with the dealers to see how you go.
2: I'll tell you what, the term shop around was never more relevant than it is now to the Australian car market. It's astonishing.
19: Absolutely, absolutely. It's become a real buyer's market very quickly.
2: Oh, yes. We're talking to Sam Purcell from drive.com.au. Lots of texts coming in with questions, Sam. We need to take a break. We'll be right back.
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22: Welcome to Bulls and Bears, brought to you today by New South Wales gold and copper explorer Koonunberry Gold, ASX code KNB. I'm Matt Burney and I'm joined now by the executive chairman of Koonunberry Gold, Paul Harris. Hi, Paul.
23: G'day, Matt.
22: All right, Paul. So Koonunberry has just picked up a new project, the Gundagai Copper Gold Project, right next door, I might say, to your existing ground in the famed Lachlan Fold Belt of New South Wales. And this thing is littered with early stage geological goodies. Let me start with gold rock chips that were picked up historically on this project. What are the best of them?
23: Awesome rippers, absolute rippers. We've got 386 grams per tonne now, 320 grams per tonne, 274 grams per tonne, and a 192 grams per tonne, and a bunch more down to 80 grams per tonne.
22: Yeah, it's going up to about 10 ounces to the tonne. Good stuff. Now, I've got to say, it's hard for me to work out if this is mainly a copper or a gold play, because there's also some pretty stunning copper rock chips there too, right?
23: Yeah, there actually are. So we've got a 27% copper, an 8.6% copper, and a 4.8% copper. So, yes, both historic gold and copper.
22: Is it only surface expressions or is there historical drilling on it?
23: Yes, there are. There are plenty of drill holes. On the gold side, we've had 20 metres at 1.78 grams per tonne from 27 metres.

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1: A great deal for Coonanbury. $180,000 up front, roughly, then about 12 million shares to the vendors, and then roughly about 33 million performance rights, which is linked to share price performance of 5 cents and 7.5 cents.
0: Paul Harris from Coonanbury Gold, thanks for joining me on Bulls and Bears. 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I'm Matt Burney, and this is Bulls and Bears.
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5: It's 11 to 2. Sam Purcell is with us from drive.com.au. Lots of questions, Sam, so we'll try and rip in in this next 10 minutes or so. Is Toyota going to bring out a full electric CHR, asks Jim.
6: Okay, there has been a bit of chat around this online. I'm not sure about the Aussie plans for that car at the moment, to be honest with you. I think there is one overseas, though, but it hasn't been locked in for Australia yet, so I would stay tuned on that front.
5: Mike says, I'm buying a new car in the next couple of weeks. Any tricks or advice on squeezing the salesperson for a better price or extras?
6: Yes, I would be speaking to them about a deal and then having that sort of in the back of your mind, and then just getting on the phone and finding out a similar car or the same sort of car from other dealers and just bouncing them off each other. It sounds pretty brutal, but it can give really good results.
5: And as we said earlier, it's very much a buyer's market. There are alternatives in almost every case.
6: Yeah, there are. And lots of end of financial year deals floating around at the moment as well. So do your research on that too.
5: Oh, of course. Mary Ann says, Sam, can you please give me an idea of what I could sell this car for? 2021 Mazda BT50 XTR 4x4 B30B dual cab, 6-speed automatic, 4-cylinder diesel turbo, 3 litres, with side steps, tow bar, a ute liner, soft snap down tonneau cover, great condition, 60,000 Ks.
6: That's good condition and very low Ks really for that car. So, I'd probably be looking off the top of my head. It could be sort of like in the low 40,000s or something like that. Might be a good starting point. That is off the top of my head though. So, it might be a little bit lower than that potentially. The market is slightly depressed at the moment. Do a bit of research online, but that might be a good starting point for you.
5: Samantha says, just purchased a Q4 Audi fully electric. I paid $62,000. It has 500 Ks on it. 2025 model. I see them advertised for 80,000 plus. Did I get a bargain?
6: Yeah, probably. Then yes, there is a bit of a range there though. The advertising might be for a higher trim level model though, and plus on-road costs and that sort of thing. They are relatively high, and it sounds like you might have got a good deal. So nice work.
5: And she says, by the way, I love it. Aaron says, hi guys, what would be the trade-in value for a 2024 LDV T60 Max Plus Mega Tub with 18K on the clock?
6: Okay, so T60 Mega Tub. That would be, I think they're around $40,000 to $45,000 new, those, depending on which trim level you've got. I would probably be washing maybe 20% or 25% off that. The LDV, unfortunately, isn't great for resale. They do tend to drop a little bit faster than other brands out there. But I would be, looking around the sort of maybe the mid-30s or something like that as a starting point. But trade-in might be a little bit less as well, depending on what sort of deal you get with the dealership.
5: Rick wants to know, thinking of a ute, is a Kia Tasman a good bet? Also, a car for my wife, a Kia Sportage or a RAV4?
6: Okay, Kia Tasman is very good in many ways. The interior is quite spacious and comfortable, and it's pretty good value at the moment as well. We mentioned end of financial year deals before. They've lopped a whole lot of money off those cars because they're not selling as well as they thought they would. But I think it drives nicely. It's reasonably efficient, nice and spacious on the inside. So it's a good choice. Kia Sportage, it is a good choice as well. Is it better than the RAV4? It's a very close call, that one. Both available with hybrid, both nice and spacious. You might be able to get a better deal on a Sportage at the moment, to be honest with you, or consider the Hyundai Tucson, which is a very similar offering as well from the sister brand.
5: Now, here's an interesting text.

0: text from Steve. It's not a question, just an observation. Sam says, just got back from China today. Can't believe how quiet the cities were. Nearly every vehicle is now electric. No lowered V8s and no look-at-me Harley Davidsons.
1: That is interesting. It is, it is. I was over there a little while as well, and I've been speaking to people who have been there. That's the first time I've been there, but I was there. Speaking to people who were there 10 years ago, it's completely different. You know, no four-stroke motorbikes getting around, diesel trucks and that sort of thing. It has cleaned up a whole lot, and it is a lot quieter, which is a strange phenomenon when there's cars buzzing around, but all you can sort of hear mostly is the tyres humming instead of engines roaring, which is quite different.
0: It is an interesting experience, and look, I was very slow to get into the whole EV thing, and I've just recently test driven a couple of them, and a couple of things are interesting. Those who are familiar with and sort of enthusiasts about your combustion engine cars, it's a different experience. They're a different motor. The car dynamically behaves well if it's a good car, but in terms of listening to your engine while you're driving and gaining aptitude for your driving experience by that, that is something that's hard to get used to.
1: It is, it is. You're losing sort of a reference point, I suppose, especially if you're driving a little bit dynamically. You just don't have that reference of the engine roaring at a certain sort of gear or whatever speed that might be. So it is, I wouldn't say that one is better than the other. They are both completely different, right? And they both suit their own purposes pretty well, I think. And, I mean, we've still got choice, right? If you don't like electric, don't do it. But if you do want to consider it, then the option is there.
0: Yeah, and we're not saying one's better than the other, as you say. It's just a different experience. Just a quick one from Peter, who says, Pickles in Sydney have a Bentley to buy for $650,000.
1: Oof.
0: Interesting.
1: Goodness me. Yeah, it must be quite a limited run Bentley, because they normally start at around that number, but I haven't got it in front of me at the moment. But they do some pretty special models and probably a whole bunch of very expensive options on there. So there might be a poor chap out there who wasn't able to keep up with the repayments maybe. So it's gone through the resellers.
0: Yeah, I was going to say, with great respect to the car and the manufacturer, Peter, not on my radar, I'm afraid, for obvious reasons. Sam, thank you so much. I know you'll be back next Monday with Michael McLaren. Thank you again, mate.
1: Thanks, Bill.
0: Sam Purcell from drive.com.au.
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3: Dramas at Chatswood. Pacific Highway has a crash at Albert Avenue. That's closed a southbound lane and the right turn lane northbound. North at Thornlea, we've got, a new breakdown in the North Connex Tunnel approaching the Pennant Hills Road off-ramp. A truck's conked out at Wentworthville on the M4 off-ramp to the Cumberland Highway and Liverpool Road, Strathfield. There are emergency roadworks that have taken out an eastbound lane at Prentice Lane, and traffic lights are out at Dulwich Hill, Old Canterbury Road and Hampstead Road. I'm Steve Carline.
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15: It's 2 o'clock. Good afternoon. I'm Madeline McNeil. ASIO says anti-Semitism had become normalised following the outbreak of the war in Gaza in 2023. The spy agency has given evidence before the Royal Commission examining the lead-up to last year's Bondi terror attack. The inquiry is assessing potential intelligence-sharing failures between law enforcement bodies. ASIO Chief Mike Burgess has told the Commission the risk of an anti-Semitic attack has increased.
16: The war in the Middle East invoked a range of emotions in Australia, and actually those strong reactions and some of those violent aspects of that and those behaviours, including anti-Semitism, that in our view that were left unchecked were therefore normalised and gave more permission for violence.
15: The federal government will introduce its tax changes into Parliament this week. However, changes could still be on the cards. The 50% capital gains tax discount will be scrapped and the measure linked to inflation. But negotiations will continue with business groups who claim the adjustment will cripple investment. The legislation will also rein in negative gearing deductions, but workers will be given an ongoing $250 tax offset as part of their tax return. The Prime Minister has confirmed Australia has enough fuel in reserve to see the nation through to July, with six additional days of supply compared to the beginning of the Iran war. Anthony Albanese has updated his state and territory counterparts as part of a virtual national cabinet meeting. A prominent sports club in Sydney's inner west is urging other venues in the state to ditch poker machines almost a decade after it made the move. There's an internal Labor Party push for the state government to halve the number of poker machines over the next decade. Petersham Bowling Club removed the machines in 2007. President George Catsey says he'd love to see the whole state follow suit.
17: We are firm believers that poker machines is lazy income for those big clubs. They're not actually doing the hard work of actually engaging with their community, engaging with their customers to build a legitimate business, which is what every other business needs to do.
15: A second person diagnosed with diphtheria has died in the Northern Territory. The death is the second reported as a result of the disease this month. It comes as Australia deals with its largest outbreak of diphtheria, with nearly 250 cases this year. Also making news, Bradfield MP Nicolette Buller has become the third city-based independent to rule out joining forces with other so-called teals to form a new political party. And the state government's resisting calls to stop take-home assessments for HSC students amid a rise in the use of artificial intelligence. In finance, the All Ords is trading up 39 points at 89.16. One Australian dollar buying 71.6 US cents.
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19: Cameron Munster says he'll be ready for the State of Origin series opener on Wednesday night. Queensland fans watch nervously as the Maroons skipper steered clear of training on Sunday, but Munster insists his rest was just precautionary.
20: I'm just not used to doing, you know, back-to-back days, getting a little bit older. So, just, you know, when you get a bit older, you understand your body a little bit more. And if I went out yesterday, I would have been pretty sore today. So, yeah, it's just a little bit of tightness in the body, and we just thought as a group it was probably the best thing for me.
19: Australia's women's cricket coach Shelley Nitschke has signed a three-year contract extension, taking her through to at least June 2029. The Spurs have thumped the Thunder 103-82 to square the NBA's Eastern Conference final at 2-all. And Aussie swimmer James Magnussen has finished last in the 100-metre freestyle at the Enhanced Games. It's a sports event where athletes can legally use performance-enhancing drugs. That's sport. I'm Adam Hawes.
15: It's 2:04. That's the latest news and sport.
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3: Just near the Fitness First at Chatswood, there's a prang on the Pacific Highway. That's knocked out the right turn lane northbound and one of the southbound lanes. Approaching Pennant Hills Road off-ramp, there's a north-facing breakdown inside the North Connex Tunnel. Roadworks in Strathfield have forced an eastbound lane of the Hume, or Liverpool Road if you like, to close at Prentice Lane. M4 at Wentworth Phil has a truck breakdown pointing east at the off-ramp to the Cumberland Highway, and at Dulwich Hill still have lights out. Old Canterbury Road at Hampstead Road. I'm Steve Carline, 2GB.
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15: Partly cloudy with showers and light winds. Showers again tomorrow, 17 to 23 degrees in the city, 15 to 22 in the west. Looking ahead, a shower or two Wednesday, showers and a possible storm Thursday, and showers Friday. Right now in town, it's 20 degrees, the same at Bankstown and Campbelltown, 21 at Penrith and 18 at Lucas Heights. I'm Madeline McNeil. 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
18: 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Back to Afternoons with Bill Woods, filling in for Michael McLaren.
0: That is true, and this is me. Thank you so much for being with us. If you've come in late, where is the note from your parents? No, if you've come in late, Michael will be back tomorrow, we expect. So there you go, just for one afternoon indeed. And don't forget, of course, Sydney Now with Clinton Maynard coming up right after this. Back to the text line. Now, in a moment, by the way, we'll be talking to Gurmesh Singh, who's the Shadow Minister for Small Business. in New South Wales. There is now a mandate on reusable coffee cups that is going to affect a number of cafes and any other place basically that sells coffee. We'll explain it in more detail, but it's just another little annoying bit of red tape for small business. We'll talk to him about that, and we'll also be having a chat, as we always do, after the news to the motley fool himself, Scotty Phillips. And then Dr. Ben Jensen, the CEO of Learning First, will tell us about a report into the threat of AI and the extent to which it's affected the education of our kids. This is a survey of teachers and other people in the education system. They are at a loss at how to stop it. The acceleration of its use is such that we are struggling to cope, and it is turning our kids into rather lazy individuals. That is a general statement. Of course, I'm sure your kid is an absolute gem, but you know what I mean. Back to the text line. Try being a school teacher, says Lynn. This is on the behaviour of kids. If you have, in fact, just recently joined us, we talked about kids going crazy on planes and public areas generally, and the disappointment that their parents often aren't even trying to make them behave. Now, no one's expecting them to succeed at all times. That's okay. It's understandable. We've all been there. But the fact that some parents just think it's okay for their kids to go crazy in what is often antisocial behaviour, and sometimes disruptive and even dangerous behaviour, when you talk about what they do on planes and various other places, perhaps near a road, a shopping centre, all these things. Anyway, Dr. Susie O'Brien was explaining to all those people who are upset about this topic that it's not the kids we don't like. We love kids. They are our future. But it's the parents' attitude towards their behaviour that was really what is the concern. So on that point, we've had a lot of feedback, and this from Lynn. So many kids have to take meds before they start school. And if they forget, the teacher is warned that it will take 40 minutes until they settle down. Well, isn't that the average time for a period these days, 40 minutes? When I was at school, it was 40 minutes for a period. During the day, there'll be kids who need to take more meds. Meanwhile, the food in their lunchboxes will be plastic and of no nutritional value and definitely not conducive to good behaviour. Someone else pointed that out. They said there were sugared up kids carrying on planes on a flight he was on. Anyway, Lynn goes on to say parents often have no idea about nutrition and the effect that plastic food, that's her expression, has on their kids' behaviour. It's a disaster. Some kids even have Maccas for breakfast on the way to school. This from Dennis. It's the care factor. People don't care if their kids are annoying, and you can't teach people to care if they were not taught to care when they were young. Good point, Dennis. Joy says, and I hasten to add, we do not recommend this. As in, do not try this at home. When I worked as a waitress, she said, the manager told me to put a soup spoon inside a napkin and tap the naughty children on the back of the head. I'll just leave that where it is. I hate annoying children, says Rowan. I hate irresponsible parents even more. Your child isn't cute to everybody. This from Roz. There is clearly no room for nuance in a world where, oh, this is getting back to our editorial earlier today when I was, and we're still, as you can see, getting comments, as you can hear, getting comments on this. A mate of mine who went for a job and was criticised for lifting a chair over a table to help somebody find a seat. It was described as intimidatory to other people at the job interview. I'm not kidding. Anyway, Roz said, there's clearly no room for nuance in a world where lifting a chair over a table can be considered a threatening movement. There you go. More on the children from Diana. All these children that aren't controlled when they're young, possibly are they the ones that were racing around the streets, continuing in the same sort of behaviour as teenagers. Well, that's an interesting point. It's got to start somewhere, Diana. And, you know, we've all highlighted instances of misbehaviour by teenagers, particularly on e-bikes and general disrespect for other people around them. Yes, one wonders how those kids were disciplined when they were young, if at all. Now, look, having grown up in a family of small business people and tradies, I've always been a champion for small business. And look, they already do it tough in so many ways, diminishing profit margins, surging operational costs, all those things. We've talked about them on this program and others. But here's another hurdle for cafe owners and other people who sell coffee in New South Wales, reusable coffee cups. not necessarily a bad thing. But anyway, a new bill before the Parliament called the Environmental Legislation Amendment, in brackets, Plastic Reduction and Container Recycling, Bill 2026, that's the official title, will require cafes and other takeaway hospitality businesses to implement reusable takeaway cup schemes. Why am I referring it to as a scheme, you might ask? Well, they won't only be able to offer disposable cups. They'll be required by law to offer reusable cups at their own expense and process all this to take away the responsibility from the customer. The bill saying cafes will be legally prohibited from charging customers for the cost of this. Gomesh Singh is the New South Wales Nationals leader and the Shadow Minister for Small Business, and he's on the line. Thanks for your time.
1: Good afternoon, Bill.
0: Gomesh, talk us through this. I mean, I've summarised it, but, you know, it's proposing what sounds like just another burden on small business. Is that right?
1: Yeah, it's a huge burden. And I think, look, some cafes already do offer these kind of reusable plastic cups. So it is not going to affect every cafe, but certainly your smaller venues, you know, your start-up coffee shops, the places that, you know, do takeaways only, or your holes in the wall, you know, they're the kind of places that will be impacted, and they're the ones who are really hurting right now. And, you know, facing fines up to $22,000, not to mention the cost of implementing, not only buying these cups in, but, you know, finding a place to store them. Rents are already high enough, and these places are already struggling on their bottom line. So to try and find this additional cost, the additional cost of rent, storage, training, all of these different things without being able to recoup it from their customers, Business Sydney put it best. This is the wrong move at the wrong time.
0: And where is this sitting in Parliament at the moment during the process? I mean, is it likely to be passed?
1: Well, it's due to be debated this week, and with the Labor Party having the numbers in Parliament, it probably will pass. But, you know, we'll be making our case in Parliament in the debate that, you know, with small businesses already struggling, business confidence is down to 14%, which is, it's incredibly low. The government's own statistics are telling us that only 10% of businesses expect their revenue to increase. 50% of businesses expect their revenue to fall into the future. So, you know, what a time to be hitting them with extra red tape and extra costs. It's so short-sighted that it beggars belief.
0: I'm a little bit confused, Gomesh, about how this is expected to work. I mean, will cafes be required to keep the cups on the premises? Would customers who bring them with them expect the cafes to clean them? What's the obligation here is what I'm getting at, so that we, if you're a cafe owner, you don't have a customer complaining, you know, to the tribunal about, you know, your lack of service.
1: Well, not all the obligations are clear, and that's another thing. So one thing we know for sure is that cafes will be expected to have them available, and they'll have to offer them to customers. But they won't be able to charge any additional money for them, and that customers, if they are reusing them, the cafes aren't allowed to clean them for them. So it's a little bit convoluted, but, you know, if you're a business owner and you're training staff on how to make coffees, you know, how to run the till, how to run everything else that you need to do in a coffee shop, take people's orders, learn the menu, you've now got this other convoluted scheme that you have to try and train people through, and it's hard enough at the moment to retain staff in that industry. This is only going to make it even harder.
0: Yeah, look, I see people with reusable cups, and I know from, you know, conversations they have them for a range of reasons. Some of them have them for hygienic reasons. They you know, that's their thing. They don't want to use a cup that they don't know. But there's all kinds of reasons for it.
1: Some of them want to show off their favourite footy team when they're getting the coffee.
0: Exactly.
1: Yes, I get it. There's
0: yep.
1: all sorts of reasons you might want to have one. But,
0: yep.
1: you know, it is a choice, and it probably should remain a choice.
0: Mm.
1: And I think that's the beauty of running a business in this country. You can get to make those decisions. But when government comes in over the top with a heavy hand at a time when, like, we've just come out of, accounting, the first quarter's accounting period for this year, and so many businesses have just done their BAS. And speaking to them over the last week, they are struggling out there. They're saying, you know, they've just paid their GST back to the federal government. They have, you know, Chalmers' budget coming in over the top shortly afterwards. And there just isn't a lot of hope out there that business conditions are going to improve over the next year. So, you know, a bill like this or a decision like this from the state government, you know, just dampens that confidence even further.
0: And look, you know, I talked earlier about the sledgehammer of identity politics infiltrating economic policy. The sledgehammer of the environmental politics has obviously been part of this, has it not?
1: It seems that way. You know, it seems that way. It looks like they're trying to get an environmental outcome, but the only people who are paying for it are the business owners who are already struggling. And, you know, that's where individuals have to take some responsibility as well. I mean, you know, you can't walk more than 20 metres anywhere in this city without tripping over a garbage bin. So people need to take that responsibility.
0: And how much consultation was there, do you think, with small business? Are you aware?
1: Well, we know that the hospitality industry wasn't consulted, and you would think that
0: a bill like this
1: that impacts their industry directly and is imposing all these additional costs, regulations, red tape, and schemes and programs, that they would have the decency to consult that industry, but they haven't.
0: Gurmesh Singh, good luck with it. Thank you so much for your time.
1: Thanks, Bill.
0: Gurmesh is the New South Wales Nationals leader, shadow minister for small business, and as he said, debate's on, and I'm sure it'll be a very fierce debate by the sound of it. 19 past two, I'll get back to the text line after this.
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0: 22 past two. Should cafes be obligated to provide a scheme or a system whereby they can provide reusable coffee cups. Pete's on the line about this.
2: How are you, sir?
0: Well, thanks, mate.
2: Mate, I'm a little bit confused. Forget the problem they have with hygiene of refilling used coffee cups. Forget the problem they have of standardised sizes, because those things are all various sizes. The problem I have is, if they're doing this from an environmental perspective, why are they replacing a renewable resource, cardboard coffee cups, with a non-renewable plastic coffee cup.
0: Perfect question, Peter. I don't have the answer.
2: Well, somebody find out from the idiot who suggested it in the first place.
0: Mate, I'm hoping Gurmesh Singh and others will argue this when they do debate the bill in state parliament. But thank you for your call. Perfect question. Clinton Maynard's coming in.
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0: Mate, you like to use public transport and whatnot. Do you have a reusable coffee cup?
9: No. No, and I've only started consuming coffee this year, Bill. I hadn't been a coffee drinker until my 49th year of existence.
0: Oh, I never noticed.
9: No, never had. I don't like hot drinks. So I needed a new vice, because I went on the health kick earlier this year. I'd given up soft drink, wasn't drinking Coca-Cola, living a healthy lifestyle, but I still needed something to give me a bit of a kick. So I've started drinking iced coffee, but just at home. Just at home, without the cream and the milk and
0: I love iced coffee. Yeah.
9: I couldn't say I love it, but you suddenly become quite, I won't say dependent on it, but you do look forward to it in the morning, even though it's just a very basic, I'm just using the instant stuff at home. So as a train commuter, I'm not getting to the point where I'm taking this coffee on the train. I'm having it beforehand. But just listening to the debate this afternoon, I'm just wondering what's going to happen. Say you go to McDonald's or one of those outlets that has the post-mix soft drink, whether it's the Coke or the Sprite or whatever. What, do you actually then take a cup into that? Can you put it under that little machine there and behind the counter at the Macca's?
0: Yeah.
9: For the post-mix Coke? I mean, where do you draw the line in this stuff?
0: Well, Peter's question was brilliant too, I thought. Why is this supposedly an environmental concern when we'd all move to cardboard cups, which are recyclable?
9: And then you've still got to take home, if it's a reusable cup, your own. If you take it home, you're probably going to put it in the dishwasher, which is going to eat up a lot of electricity, powered by coal-fired power station anyway, to fuel the dishwasher.
0: Roz has just made the point on the text line, the cardboard cups are not renewable because of their plastic linings. Are they plastic linings on all the cards?
9: Probably a coating of some sort, so it doesn't get too soggy.
0: Maybe they put
9: the plastic lining on the straws then? Because they go soggy in instant. I think they need the plastic lining on the straws.
0: Yeah, I don't know. It's just the mind boggles with all this stuff, and I'd hate to be a cafe owner dealing with all this. Thanks for that, Roz. And we've got a lot of other commentary and other stuff. What about Sydney Now?
9: You've been speaking a fair bit about this teal situation in Canberra that's continuing to evolve this afternoon. Andrew Bragg will join me on the program today. So considered one of the leading moderates in the Liberal Party, because there's suggestion that moderate Liberals have been sounded out to join. Well, I'll be asking Senator Bragg about that. Are you going to jump ship? Are you going to join the teals as well? He won't. I'm sure he's not going to say, yeah, well, I'm in. Malcolm Turnbull apparently involved in some aspect, but he still retains his Liberal Party membership. A little curious, that one. So we'll talk to Andrew Bragg about that during the program. Trent Nicolich joins me to talk all things motoring after 4:30. And I'm going to talk about frustrations of parking in Sydney. And I know this is a regular thing that we do vent about, but I parked this morning, and I'll talk about this a little later, but empty parking lot at a shopping centre. And somebody who really struggled with the task of parking a vehicle had to park right next to me, didn't they?
0: Yep.
9: While I'm still in the car and just looking at them scrape within inches of my front bumper, thinking, hang on, you've got 45,000 spots here. Why do you choose the one next to me?
0: It's like being on the beach when you've got a beach to yourself and someone goes
9: people
0: and sits
9: don't
0: right
9: think
0: next to you.
9: Anymore.
0: I started giggling when you mentioned parking, because it was only yesterday I was travelling somewhere with my wife and one of my sons. And the first question I asked when we were going somewhere was, oh, what's the parking there? And they just went, oh, typical of you. All you're concerned about whenever we go anywhere is where to park. You've got parking anxiety, Dad. You're an idiot. And I'm thinking, but no, I'm just a Sydney bloke who doesn't want to have to deal with the parking thing. Is this too Larry David for someone to understand? Like, the parking thing gets me.
9: years ago, we were both involved with another radio station.
0: Yes.
9: And I was working in management at the time, and we were merging with this company, as it is now. And the biggest issue when I was in a management position that staff would come up to talk to me about was not whether, are there going to be any redundancies? Well, I still have a new job in the new business. No. Is there a parking spot for me?
0: Yeah.
9: No. Catch the train. We'll talk about that after 4:30. And I note that Andrew Abdo, Peter Volandi's press conference from 3:30, so we'll bring you the latest of
0: his
9: apparent defection to Tennis Australia and Mr. Volandi's to take on the interim CEO role, Rugby League. Just curious timing that, because we're heading to a new broadcast rights negotiation in Rugby League, which is critical for the funding of the sport. The Perth Bears coming in next year. Mm. Just an interesting time that Andrew Abdo, who's done a great job alongside Peter Volandi's, interesting time for him to go.
0: And look, Peter's a strong personality and a strong character and a great leader, but I wouldn't imagine it'd be easy. You'd have to have the right type of person to work with him, would you not? Is there anyone in the wings?
9: Well, he's been there for 6 years, and it seems that's why it's worked, that they do yin and yang, work really well together. So I think it's a really big loss for the NRL. And I don't underestimate Peter Volandi's ability to do two jobs at once, because, of course, he's still running Racing New South Wales.
0: Yes.
9: But I just find the timing a little curious, given we're heading towards an extra team coming into the comp, and there's a lot of speculation about how strong the Perth Bears may or may not be. The build-up to PNG Chiefs coming in, and the new broadcast deal, which is critical to the sustainability long-term of the sport.
0: Not to mention, I don't want to be an old whinger, but the little rumblings of discontent out there in rugby league world, in the burbs, where the genuine diehard followers are, about the tinkering, the constant tinkering with the game, as in rules, how it's officiated and all those things. This endless pursuit of relentless pace and, in the interest of, I would argue, a better TV spectacle in competition with AFL, et cetera, et cetera. But do we really need, to keep constantly tinkering with the game?
9: Well, the test will be Wednesday night with Origin to see if Origin is reffed in the same way the NRL has been this year.
0: Yeah, that shouldn't even be a discussion.
9: If it ends up being an Origin match where there's 60 points scored, well, no, there's a real line in the sand. Rugby league is now different.
0: Mm.
9: So that's after 3:30 this afternoon.
0: Good on you, mate. Thanks, we'll, of course, reserve a lot of the detail of that sort of discussion to Wide World of Sports with Adam and the Continuous Call team on the weekends. We'll be right back. Madeline McNeil. Good afternoon.
15: Good afternoon, Bill. Firefighters are battling a blaze on a train at Mortdale Railway Station in Sydney's south. Travellers on the T4 Eastern Suburbs and Illawarra Line are told to expect some disruptions. ASIO boss Mike Burgess has told the Royal Commission into Anti-Semitism the agency did have sufficient funding to deal with threats in the lead-up to December's Bondi Beach terror attack, as the inquiry examines the security environment in the months beforehand. The president of a pokie-free sports club in the Inner West is adding his voice to calls for the state government to do more to halve the number of gaming machines in New South Wales. And Qantas's first aircraft to service its 22-hour Project Sunrise flights from Sydney to New York and London has been delayed until next year due to manufacturing delays. In sport, Lucy McAvoy will lead the Sydney Swans AFLW team as sole captain this season after Chloe Malloy's decision to step down as co-captain. Sophia Hurley and Cynthia Hamilton have been named co-vice-captains. Thanks, Bill. There'll be more news and sport at 3.
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0: Scott Phillips from The Motley Fool will join us now to talk finance. Now, look, Michael McLaren talked last week about Guzman y Gomez pulling the plug on the US expansion last week, but now it's getting even worse for the Mexican food chain, apparently facing a class action from some of their workers, Scott.
10: Bill, good afternoon. Yeah, by the way, Guzman y Gomez's share price went up when it announced the plans to pull out of the US because they've lost so much money there. Just not doing that anymore was enough to see the share price rise. But it does, of course, really kill their plans for North American expansion and success, which was part of their growth story. This is, I guess, only in America, or maybe we shouldn't be surprised. Yes, if anything happens in America, a class action lawsuit is filed. That has been done here. Now, it's annoying for Guzman. That's not what they need, not what they want to have to deal with. I'm not sure whether this is a nonsense suit or not. The class action, there's 500 staff in the US. They have to be paid 60 days pay as redundancy pay if a business is too close. So 500 people, 60 days pay, we can all do the maths together. That's, you know, the equivalent of 100 and something. Yeah, you know, there's not a lot of money, you know, necessarily right in this one, certainly in terms of Guzman's total overall size. But the last class action has been filed. Apparently Guzman, according to the class action, didn't pay that redundancy pay it was supposed to deliver. So that has now going to go to court unless it can be settled separately. I suspect it's probably just one of those things where they're shaking the tin, trying to get a few more dollars for a few more people. I don't want to call them ambulance chasers. That'd be unkind, Bill, but we'll see what happens. I have no dog in the fight, by the way. I'm not a Guzman Gomez shareholder, but, yeah, look, it's an uncomfortable and unsavory end, to its US foray is probably the way we want to put it. And I imagine someone at Guzman's like, oh man, here we go again. We thought we'd finally pulled the pin. We thought we'd finally cut ties. There's now one last issue to deal with. I suspect they'll do it pretty quickly and I suspect it'll go away, but for now at least, they are facing a potential class action lawsuit on behalf of those 500 workers who are due a couple of months' pay.
0: Wow. Among other things, they are a nation of litigants, the United States. There's no doubt. What's happening on the local markets, mate, and the old dollar?
10: A very good day on the market, and better considering how bad we thought it might be. This is the problem with the weekend. Donald Trump does things on the weekend these days. The US futures, the Australian futures close before Donald Trump speaks, generally speaking. So the futures suggested a fall of more than 0.5% this morning. But of course, good news on oil, which I'll get to in a second, means the market is up and up quite meaningfully, 0.5% higher. So pretty much a 1 percentage point turnaround to what we thought. The oil lords, 8,923 points. Dollar 0.5% higher at 71.65 US cents. And the best news of the day, the oil markets, both West Texas and Brent crude, under 100 US dollars for the first time in quite a while, both down more than 5% on hopes that there will be some sort of truce or at least reduction in hostilities in the Middle East. West Texas, $91.19 a barrel. Brent crude, $98.03, both US dollars.
0: Thank you so much, Scott Phillips. You're a champion.
10: Thanks, Bill.
29: Traffic, the Giants, members and fans night tomorrow from 5.30 till 8.30 p.m. at the Harvey Norman flagship store, 250 Parramatta Road, Auburn.
3: There's a bus breakdown on the Great Western Highway at Penrith. Lane 3 is closed westbound near Castle Ray Street. And a truck's broken down on the M4 at Wentworthville, aiming east at the off-ramp to Cumberland Highway. And at Strathfield, because of roadworks, an eastbound lane of Liverpool Road closed at Prentice Lane. That becomes Hume Highway. And as Hume Highway, things do get squeezy around Warwick Farm and Liverpool. Centenary Drive, south at Homebush West, is popular, and there's a tight spot on Military Road at Mosman. I'm Steve Carline on 2GB.
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0: I'll get back to the text line in just a tick, and we also have a couple of passes to the Sydney Film Festival to give away in our track of the day. Yes, that is still on the agenda. But a new report today has shed some light on the use of AI and the threat it poses to our classrooms. This is analysis from education research consultancy group Learning First. The report was called AI Use in Schools, Taking Action Now. And it surveyed nearly 3,400 teachers, that's a fair percentage, and more than 750 school leaders across government, independent and Catholic schools in New South Wales. Here are some of the findings. About half of secondary teachers reported that students will use AI for schoolwork. Of these teachers, about three quarters say students use AI to complete assessments, even though more than 80% of secondary teachers say they are restricted from using AI for this purpose. About half of secondary teachers are worried they do not know how to prevent AI-related student plagiarism or cheating. And 80% of teachers and school leaders from primary and secondary schools whose students use AI for schoolwork are concerned about its future impact on education. 80%. Most concerningly, the report notes that school leaders and teachers say students are using AI not as a cognitive partner for learning, but as a surrogate to which they can delegate their thinking. Dr. Ben Jensen is the CEO of Learning First. He's a co-author of this report, and he's on the line. Doctor, thank you.
20: Good afternoon. How are you going?
0: Well, thanks, mate. What about you? Were you surprised at this?
20: Yeah, well, I mean, we're surprised at the extent. I think we all had heard the stories that it's in schools, but the extent that it's there. And it's interesting, even today, since we launched the report, we've had emails from teachers just saying thank you for saying what we've been trying to deal with. What's really interesting in all of this is that teachers and school leaders echoed what the research was saying, what the cognitive scientists were saying, that this is not just a problem of cheating and plagiarism, but it's also a problem of a loss of learning, that when kids use AI, they're not helping themselves. They're actually missing out on their learning activities, and therefore they just fall further behind over time.
0: At what age, Ben, is this starting? And what ages are the most vulnerable when it comes to teaching them to think critically?
20: It's a really important question. That what we found is that primary school teachers are saying it's not in much of primary school. Now, that may change over time, of course, as AI just spreads throughout our society. But as soon as you get into secondary school, we have teachers saying there's widespread use. So therefore, those problems of the lack of learning, of what the researchers will call cognitive outsourcing, where AI is not a support for learning, it's not a buddy or a help in any way, but it's an outsourcing of learning, where if you ask an AI tool to say, write my essay for me, you're not actually learning anything. And so that starts, unfortunately, pretty early in secondary school.
0: I notice a difficulty here from my perspective is that anecdotally I'm hearing a lot of people using AI in the workplace. That is, of course, beyond their education, whether it's secondary or tertiary. And in many cases there, they are using it to help them think rather than just using it to, you know, summarize data and basic tasks like that. But even in that case, summarizing data, for example, you're not learning to go out and actually dig up information objectively, are you? There are lots of dangers here on lots of levels, are there not?
20: Yeah, you've hit on some really good points there. I think there are some people who say, well, AI is in the workplace, therefore we need to have it in schools. And I think that makes some fatal flaws, some large flaws in their argument of basically in the workplace, we're completing tasks, we're doing our daily work, where the main purpose is not to learn. Whereas in school, we want kids learning. And as you say, in terms of using AI to find some basic information, some people say that's okay, but you've highlighted something. They're not going through the research to find that information and going through that process. But also, a lot of the times, AI won't put forward the right response. Mm. They won't put forward the correct information. And unless you've actually studied the area, you won't know that. So you go even deeper down this dark hole of misinformation and non-learning.
0: Yeah, it's based on the premise that the information will be correct, and we know that not to be true. Many schools and teachers have tried to control this somehow, and I mean that in the correct way of control. How are they going with that? Are they fighting a losing battle?
20: To some degree, yes. I mean, I think we're all up against it with this rampant technology. But that's actually one of the things, to your earlier point, that we were surprised with, the extent to which teachers and school leaders are already taking extensive action to move and change what happens in the class, what happens in the schoolwork. So you see school leaders and teachers saying, no, we're not going to do so much work at home. We're not going to do those large assessment tasks at home. We're going to bring those into the classroom where you can be properly supervised. Or if you do them at home, we're going to follow up with some sort of oral examination or questions on the methodology in which you did the work to try and make sure, was the work really theirs? And this is an interesting point. It raises the concerns I think you highlighted just a second ago, but also says that actually some of these responses could really be good for learning. So we could try and flip some of the negatives here or some of the harms into a positive for education.
0: Yeah, and it comes back to a very, very old misconception about the education system. People often think superficially that it's about acquiring knowledge of certain things, but it's not just that. It's about teaching kids, as we said, to think critically, to challenge ideas, to have ideas, and to learn how to educate themselves so that when they're out of school, they can seek and digest information in an objective and knowledgeable way. So there's a whole lot of skills that are being taught when we teach these subjects, which, to be fair to a lot of kids, aren't always the most fun subjects, but it's the process, isn't it?
20: Yeah, there's a whole lot of work there. I mean, obviously it's the knowledge as well, but it's that whole lot of things. I think you highlighted some of those research skills. I mean, imagine if you were going to learn how to do science, but no longer learn scientific inquiry of how to conduct experiments and so on. And it's the same if you're doing history or geography. There's certain processes you should be going through so you properly understand the discipline and understand those disciplinary practices or skills. And if we're going to just say, well, I want AI to do that, we miss out on both that knowledge, but also that disciplinary skill development.
0: Can we ban AI? We know that it has limited use in terms of the school rules, and even though that's been difficult to police. But as you mentioned, when they're at home, how do you stop them using it there?
20: Look, and I think that's that notion of, on the one hand, we'd like to ban a whole bunch of things, but there's a practical element which says, but that's never really going to work. So instead, we would argue that we need to place severe restrictions around its use. We need to educate parents, families, students, teachers and so on about this. But also, just to be honest, that sometimes some kids are going to use it. And so therefore, we have to change some of those assessments. It doesn't mean that we don't want kids ever writing a long essay or ever doing homework again. We've got to balance that out. Yes, I'd love to be able to ban it, but unfortunately, it's here to stay. And if we think 10 years down the track, this is going to be bigger and bigger than what it is now. So trying to ban it now is almost going to be holding back the tide, but we can put severe restrictions to ensure kids learning.
0: Yes, just a text from Mike saying, would you trust an AI-trained electrician to work on your house?
20: Well, not if you wanted to live there anymore.
0: Says a lot, doesn't it? Ben Jensen, thanks for your research and thanks for talking about it today, and may the struggle continue. With this talk about letting the cat out of the bag with AI. Appreciate your time, mate. All the best.
20: Thanks, mate. Have a good one. Bye.
0: Dr. Ben Jensen there with this research. 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
7: Get ready for track of the day, 131873. It is literally moments away. But Peter says on the text line, a friend of mine is an estimator at a high-end building company, and he's doing himself out of a job by helping AI sort out its mistakes in estimating because the owner wants to start using AI. Yes, it does your head in, doesn't it, when you think of it that way? Peter, thank you. The more information you put into AI, of course, the better it is at taking your job from you. Oh, boy.
6: Now on Afternoons, Track of the Day.
7: Ah, yes, Track of the Day. I'm about to play you a song and then I'll ask you a question about that song or why we chose it. If you get the answer right today, you get a double pass to the Sydney Film Festival. There you go. That's pretty cool. Today, the song is by the great Harry Nilsson. Have you ever got that album, Little Touch of Schmilsson in the Night? That was one of Harry's covers. He did covers of standards. Great album. That was so big in the 70s. Anyway, call the open line now, 131873, because I'll be asking you a question relating to this song very shortly.

I just interrupt Harry there. On this day in 1969, an Oscar-winning drama premiered in New York. 1969, Oscar-winning drama premiered in New York on this day. The film ended up winning 3 Academy Awards, the only X-rated film to win it. There's a clue. Harry Nilsson, of course, penned this theme song. What film was released on this day in 1969 that had this as its theme? It went on to win an Oscar. 131-873.

0: Mr. Harry Nilsson, everybody's talking at me. Here is the question. What was the Oscar-winning film that premiered in New York on this day in 1969 that had that song as its theme? Let's go to the line now. Alana, I think, was the first correct respondent. Hello, Alana.
1: Hey, Bill. How are you going?
0: Well, thank you. What was the movie?
1: Midnight Cowboy.
0: Midnight Cowboy with John Voight and Dustin Hoffman. Indeed. You've won a double pass to the Sydney Film Festival. The 73rd, in fact. It's running from the 3rd to the 14th of June. More than 200 movies screening right across Sydney. You're bound to find one you like in that lot. For tickets and all information, go to sff.org.au. Well done, Alana. Enjoy.
1: Thank you. Thank you so much. Have a good afternoon.
0: You too. It's a little bit better for you after those two tickets to the Sydney Film Festival. I'll be right back.
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3: Liverpool Road at Strathfield Shire, eastbound lane at Prentice Lane because of roadworks. A bus is conked out on the Great Western at Penrith. Lane 3 closed there, westbound near Castlereagh Street and at Wentworthville. A truck's broken down at the M4 off-ramp to the Cumberland Highway going east. And there are some light traffic patches on the M4 around Prospect and Merrylands. They're not going to slow you down for too long. M5 doesn't look ready to start with the afternoon peak just yet, and the M7 and M2 looking good. 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
0: News just ahead. Just been handed some information via the Sydney Morning Herald from the New South Wales State of Origin camp. It says Mitchell Moses is in doubt with a hamstring injury. They had an opposed session today on the Central Coast in camp. He had some tightness after that. So they're having scans tomorrow morning. Canterbury's Matt Burton is going to link up with the squad if just as a precaution. But there you go. I like the Mitch Moses, Nathan Cleary combination at the scrum base, actually. So that's disappointing. Anyway, we'll keep an eye on that story throughout the afternoon. ChatGPT saved me, says David. I thought I had asthma, asked if Ventolin expires, and then it asked my symptoms and said, no, it's your heart. Went straight to hospital. I did have heart problems. I was admitted to acute care. There you go. Thank you, David. But another different argument. I think the reintroduction of pen and paper exams would solve a lot of issues with cheating with AI, says Harold. You either know your stuff or you don't in that kind of exam. Too much opportunity to cheat now with assignments unless they are hands-on tasks. Thank you so much for all that commentary today. There's been some remarkable stories and views, and I really appreciate you. And thank you very much for the comments too, the very kind ones. Michael will be back tomorrow. Stand by for Sydney Now with Clinton Maynard to take you through the afternoon. Bye for now.
2: 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GB News.
17: It's 3 o'clock. Good afternoon. I'm Madeline McNeil. Federal police say merging a task force focused on Jewish hate crimes did not mean anti-Semitism was less of a priority. The AFP has testified before the Royal Commission investigating December's Bondi Beach terror attack. Police faced questions as to why a team focused on anti-Semitic crimes was rolled into a more general group late last year. Assistant Commissioner Stephen Nutt has told the Commission the decision was made for operational purposes.
18: It became obvious there was a clear crossover and it made sense to bring the two together.
19: All right, but the fact that the groups were folded together, that didn't reflect any assessment by the AFP that the threat to the Jewish community had abated?
18: No.
17: Firefighters have extinguished a blaze on a train at Moordale Railway Station in Sydney's south. Around 60 people were on board the train when the fire broke out and all managed to evacuate safely. Travellers on the T4 Eastern Suburbs and Illawarra line should expect disruptions. Sydney Trains has taken over investigations. The Albanese government will introduce its first wave of tax changes into federal parliament on Thursday. The legislation will see the 50% capital gains tax discount scrapped and instead linked to inflation. Negative gearing deductions will be restricted to newly built homes. Prime Minister Anthony Albanese says some industries may still be carved out of the legislation.
20: Treasury are going about consulting, not just in tech. There'll be a policy position paper for consultation produced as well after the first round, and then there'll be a second lot of legislation.
17: A search is underway for a swimmer missing in Sydney's east. Emergency services were called to reports a man got into trouble about 100 metres offshore at Little Bay. Police, Marine Rescue New South Wales, Surf Life Savers and the Westpac Rescue Helicopter are on scene. The state government is resisting calls to stop take-home assessments for HSC students amid a rise in the use of artificial intelligence. A report from an education consultancy group's warning of real concerns of cheating and a lack of independent thinking, particularly for school leavers. However, State Education Minister Prukar says the quality of the end-of-school exams remains.
21: We have to make sure that we're on top of it, which we are, but I just want parents and students to remain confident that the HSC, the integrity of the HSC remains intact because of the moderated externally assessed exam.
17: And a $1 million reward has been announced for information which leads to an arrest over the murders of Susan Kay and Joanne de Terran in Newcastle in the year 2000. In finance, the All Ords is up 42 points, one Australian dollar buying 71.6 US cents.
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22: A massive blow for the Blues ahead of Wednesday night's State of Origin 1, 5-8. Mitchell Moses suffering a hamstring injury at training. He's been sent for scans with Bulldogs Matt Burton brought into the squad. Ethan Strange is tipped to start in the halves if Moses is ruled out. NRL Chief Executive Andrew Abdo will announce later this hour he's stepping down after 6 years in the role. ARL Commission boss Peter Volandis is expected to take over as interim CEO. Lucy McAvoy will lead the Sydney Swans AFLW team as sole captain this season after Chloe Malloy's decision to step down as co-captain. Kimmy Antonelli has won the Canadian Formula One Grand Prix, his fourth race victory in a row. And the San Antonio Spurs have thumped the Thunder 103-82 to square the NBA's Eastern Conference Final at 2-2. Victor Wembanyama draining a half-court buzzer beater for the Spurs. That's sport. I'm Adam Hawes.
17: 3:04, that's news and sport.
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4: Ahead of a wet version of Vivid Tonight, some of your favourite roads around the rocks, Millers Point and Dawes Point have now closed. Liverpool Road Strathfield had to drop an eastbound lane at Prentice Lane because of roadworks. A truck's broken down at the M4 off-ramp to the Cumberland Highway, heading east at Wentworthville, and the Great Western at Penrith is down one of its westbound lanes because of a bus breakdown. Richmond Road slowing either side of Marsden Park. I'm Steve Carline with traffic every 10 minutes on Sydney's 2GB.
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17: Partly cloudy with showers and light winds. Showers tomorrow, 17 to 23 degrees in the city, 15 to 22 in the west. Looking ahead, a shower or two Wednesday, showers and a possible storm Thursday, and showers Friday. Right now in town, it's 19 degrees. The same at Lucas Heights, it's 20 degrees at Bankstown, Campbelltown and Gosford. I'm Madeline McNeil. 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
1: Monday, the 25th of May, 131873. It is Clinton Maynard with you for the trip home. At the moment, many of you will be in the car. You'll be looking for a parking spot, maybe at a shopping centre on your way home or before you pick kids up from school. Have you noticed that in Sydney in 2026, so many of us have lost the ability to park our cars? We have all the driver's aids in the world. We have sensors, we have cameras, yet so many people struggle. I pulled up in a local car park this morning, just before 9 o'clock, and the car park was virtually empty. There was a lady trying to park right next to me. She had the choice of any spot in the entire car park, but she chose the one right next to me. And as I sat there watching, she struggled to steer the car without swiping me. She must have come within a couple of inches of my front bumper. And I'm thinking, hang on, with respect, why didn't you pick one a couple of feet over that way? But no, she had to park right next to me. And she probably had the sensors going off crazy and the cameras and she's got all the mirrors. Still couldn't do it. Anyway, we'll talk about frustrations with parking with Trent Nikolich during the show. Also coming up, I'll talk to Andrew Bragg. Andrew Bragg is a key Liberal moderate. About these developments with the Teals today, with several clearly looking to form a party, that Malcolm Turnbull in some way is involved. He's effectively publicly endorsed this move today in an interview. Well, Andrew Bragg is a moderate, and the thought has been that there are several Liberal moderates linked to the party as well. I'll ask Andrew whether he's one of them. Research released today shows the average Australian parent is spending $68 to hire a babysitter. 77% say it's the cost of finding a babysitter which is stopping them going out at night. Well, a lot of grandparents, the ones who step in, save the day. We'll have a look at that one. NRL boss Andrew Abdo is leaving rugby league. There'll be a press conference from 3:30. He is a big loss from the NRL. Now, Peter Volandis looks like he's going to be the acting CEO, and he's the big thinker. He makes things work. But Andrew Abdo plays a key role, and we'll hear what he's had to say after 3:30. Mark Guy, while we're talking sport, the good, the bad, and the ugly from the weekend's footy. And actually, I reckon we'll talk to MG about this one, the enhanced games, where the event consists of athletes who are deliberately juiced up. James Magnussen, the former Olympic swimmer, raced this morning, finished last. So the roids didn't help James Magnussen. And I've got some tickets to give away to go along to Taronga Zoo. So keep listening throughout the program. Anything you see on the roads, on the public transport network, anything curious around Sydney, let me know about it. 0460 873 873. Have your say. 131 873.
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1: It's 3:09. Public hearings for the Royal Commission into Anti-Semitism are continuing this afternoon. Today revealed 11 people were shot within the first 29 seconds of the Bondi massacre, 10 fatally. The focus throughout the week is going to be on security agencies, including ASIO and the AFP. Damien Ryan is covering for Nine News. Hi, Damien.
2: Yeah, Clint. Well, initially, the first inquiry or the first round of hearings was about, you know, life as a Jew living in Australia and the hurdles that they face and sometimes often the abuse that they face. Well, today now is literally focusing on what happened on December 14, 2025. Our worst terrorist attack in our nation's history. And as you pointed out, it was the killing was over within about 29 seconds. And then it was all over after about 7 minutes, 40 seconds, when one of the gunmen was shot dead and the other was wounded and arrested. Just a terrible day. Now, who knew what and when? Well, that's the big question. And what we've learnt today is that really none of our agencies, law enforcement agencies, police, federal police, ASIO, had any idea that this was going to happen. And so they were caught, they were blindsided, and the explanations are now underway. It's difficult for the ASIO boss. You can understand where he's coming from. He says, you know, like we can't be everywhere at every moment, and the issue was here that these were two lone wolves. They weren't an organised operation, and that made it extremely difficult to shed a light on. So that was some of his statements.
1: And it's rare that he makes public comment, but obviously the Royal Commission he is compelled to do so. I note the AFP is giving evidence this afternoon. Later in the week, Dave Hudson, the Deputy New South Wales Police Commissioner, will give evidence. Is it likely, Damien, that some of this evidence is going to show conflicting feelings between the different security agencies at that Commonwealth level and a local level?
2: That's the conversation that's been going on for years and years and years you know, that New South Wales Police don't get on with the AFP. You know, I read more about that on the weekend. Look, it's possible.
1: Yep.
2: But I think that, I don't think the aim of the game here is to point the finger and say, who messed up? I think the main game will here be to ensure that, firstly, it doesn't happen again. If there were problems, if there were mistakes, you know, well, they were fatal and we need to fix them up. But I think that the, as I said, that's like to focus on two people that sort of were able to get around and do this was quite extraordinary. There's no doubt that they did travel overseas. We'll hear more about this week, that they did travel overseas to terrorist hotspots, and that should have been notified. That should have been, you know, it could have been brought to someone's attention, but it wasn't. But it's, you know, I just think the evidence today that really rocked everybody was the fact that this tragedy was so swift for those 11 people that were shot, and they were, you know, they were dead within 29 seconds.
1: Absolutely. Absolutely, you know, frightening.
2: That's one of the issues. So, and the only other thing that just popped up really is the Jewish community continue to suffer. So in 2020, there were 40 hate crimes reported. Last year, there were 841. So 2020 to 841. And already in the first quarter of this year, would you believe it, there are 287 hate crimes being reported to the authorities.
1: Damien, we'll see your report tonight on Nine.
2: Good on you.
1: Damien Ryan from Nine News, and evidence has been heard today that much of it has been emboldened. People have been emboldened by what happened outside the Opera House back in 2023.
0: Sydney Now with Clinton Maynard. If it's happening in your city, you'll hear it on Sydney Now. 2GB.
1: 14 past three, there are some delays on the T4, the eastern suburbs Illawarra train line, because of the fire that we've been reporting on. Now, the fire at the train at Mortdale Railway Station has now been extinguished. 60 people on board the train at the time when the fire broke out. Now, they've all been evacuated. They are all safe and well. But as a result, even though the blaze is now out, there are still delays on the T4. Massive operation is underway off Little Beach, eastern suburbs, and this has been continuing throughout the afternoon. A man was seen in difficulty in the water about 11 o'clock, about 100 metres offshore. The police, marine rescue, Polair, surf lifesavers are all involved in this search. It's believed the man is in his 30s. The swell is so rough today. And you know the weather is not great this afternoon. I don't know why anyone would go for a swim off Little Bay Beach today. The rescuers say the conditions are unfavourable at Little Bay Beach. So that rescue mission is continuing this afternoon.
0: 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Clinton Maynard on Sydney Now.
1: Well, the big political issue of the afternoon has been the revelation that key figures within the Teal independent movement are looking at forming a party. Now, some are distancing themselves from it. Others, including Zali Steggall, are clearly publicly interested. And Malcolm Turnbull, the former Prime Minister and still a Liberal Party member, has made comments today on the ABC. Michael Packey, our federal political editor, joins me. Hi, Michael.
3: G'day, Clinton.
1: Let's just get a wrap of where different independents stand. Who is in favour, as given the public commentary that's been made today?
3: Look, the people that are in favour of moving towards this, you know, party system are Zali Steggall, Allegra Spender and David Pocock. They're the three that seem to be agitating towards moving towards forming some sort of political party. The others that aren't against it or aren't for it are people like Monique Ryan, who's a Melbourne-based MP, Kate Chaney, a Perth-based MP, and Nicolette Buller, who's a Sydney-based MP. She's the member for Bradfield. She's not too keen on it. They're saying, look, you know, we were elected as community independents and we intend to go to the next election as community independents. The regional MPs, the regional independents, aren't too keen to join a party either. So it does appear that this move towards a Teal party, so to speak, does appear to be dead in the water because of the Teal or the independents that are already in Parliament. They don't seem to be on the same page as to how they want to form a party. But, you know, they do say that there probably does need to be a discussion around it, mainly because they get less staff and there's now greater scrutiny on donations and how much they can actually raise. So, you know, there is some benefits to being a party, and obviously they're seeing the rise of One Nation as well.
1: What about the Liberal reaction? Angus Taylor has effectively said, look, they've been acting as a party anyway?
3: Yep. Yeah, essentially, the Liberal reaction is that. They're saying that the Teal independents have essentially been acting as a party because it seems that they're like-minded on a lot of issues, and they are. And essentially, when it comes to voting, more often than not, they'll vote with Labor and they'll support Labor policies. And that's why the opposition, when it's asked about these issues, it's saying, well, you know, these independents or the Teals, they tend to, you know, vote the same way. It's very rare that they'll break rank. So they might as well form a formal party because they've essentially been acting as a formal party. And look, and if they do form a party, Clinton, they definitely, you know, can combine their resources. Mm. And they obviously feel that if they are a formal party, they can potentially encourage more members to join them. Like, I know that there's been approaches to moderate members, moderate Liberals, to, you know, defect. And what we're hearing so far is that some of the moderates in the Liberal Party are not willing to defect, I suppose, just yet.
1: You'll see how the next couple of months go with their polls. Thank you, Michael.
3: No problems.
1: Michael Packey, up National Political Editor. I'll talk to one of those moderates, Andrew Bragg, after the 4 o'clock news. But Malcolm Turnbull has been quizzed on the ABC today. He hasn't been interviewed on other outlets, but he has spoken with the ABC's Radio National. And he says there's an absolute opportunity for the TLC to form a party. He's effectively endorsed the move by the Teals, despite the fact he remains a Liberal.
4: The more the Liberal Party tries to chase and copy One Nation, the more it builds up the vote for One Nation.
1: How is Malcolm Turnbull still a member of the Liberal Party? I know there have been some moves within the party to push him out, but he still has a membership. I don't understand how on one hand he can publicly praise the Teal independents for their move to form effectively another centre-right party, but on the other hand, he's still a member of the Liberal Party. If you've got a view on that, 131 873. Coming up, another indication the coalition actually has their heads in the sand, not just on this issue, but against the rise of One Nation. I'll talk about that shortly. 131 873 is the number. This is Sydney Now.
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5: Hello, Clinton. Interesting one to start with. Rocky Point Road at San Susie, just near the McDonald's. A skip bin has fallen off the back of a truck, and that's enough to close two of the three southbound lanes. Just down from Five Dock Park, a crash on First Avenue, and at Glenmore Park, a breakdown on the Northern Road at Glenmore Parkway. 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I'm Steve Carline with traffic every 10 minutes on 2GB.
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1: 23 past three, I'm hearing there is a huge story about to break in Australian sport. And this is going to sadden many people. I'm just searching for the details now. We're just checking out this, but this is really significant and it's very, very sad. I'll bring you some details shortly. Confirmation this afternoon, the ISIS women in Syria, the remaining ISIS women, are due to return home tomorrow. And it looks like most of them are going to come to Sydney. The Daily Telegraph is now reporting 6 women, 14 children have secured tickets. It is likely they'll fly in tomorrow. There is a flight from Doha, QR908. It is due to arrive 5:30 tomorrow afternoon. And it's understood, unlike last time when there was three women arrived in Melbourne, one in Sydney. It looks like most of this cohort's going to arrive here. Now, one woman can't come here. She is subject to a temporary exclusion order that bars her from re-entry into the country. However, 6 women, 14 kids are on their way. Now, the federal government is not making official comment on this, other than what Home Affairs Minister Tony Burke has said previously. He's previously said the government will not repatriate or provide assistance to this group. He says AFP operations preparing for returns from Syria have been in place since 2015. In that time, many people, including 45 men who went to fight, have returned. Our agencies are ready if these citizens choose to return. The problem part of this is that the lack of transparency. We're not being told what is happening officially. You know, we're hearing through secondhand sources, but the government doesn't come out and said, right, 5:30 tomorrow, though, we're fine arriving in Sydney to be carrying X number of people from Syria. We actually have a right to know that.
15: Sydney Now on 2GB.
1: Okay, this is very sad news. I'm going to read a statement from the family of Neil Danaher. Neil Danaher is a legend of AFL who has been battling motor neuron disease for some years. Statement reads, we're heartbroken to share that our much-loved husband, dad and poppy, Neil Danaher, passed away at home, surrounded by his family. From day one, Neil was a fighter. His determination was unmatched, choosing every day to find opportunity where others might only see challenge, and taking the fight to the beast with everything he had. Even in the toughest times, he kept pushing forward, determined to land as many blows as he could against his toughest opponent, with a cheeky grin, sharp sense of humour that never left him. Long before MND, Neil had always been the heart of our family. Growing up as one of 11 children, he brought light and laughter wherever he went. He loved deeply, and he was loved just as much in return by his family and friends. Across every part of his life, Neil left his mark. Many knew him as coach or reverend during his time at the D's. While at the Dons, he was respected as a fierce, calculating player with a brilliant football mind. He was a natural leader, someone people were drawn to and looked up to. But beyond that, he was a loving husband, dad, proud poppy, music lover, and one of the biggest laughs in the room. He was known for his quick wit, his humour, his ability to bring people together, a quality that defined him more than any title could. Family goes on to write, they want to thank the incredible community who stood beside Neil for their support, their kindness, their unwavering belief. They say, we're so grateful for the incredible carers, nurses, doctors, researchers and specialists who supported Neil. Neil's fight was never alone. It became something bigger, something he shared. His wish was simple but powerful, to create a world where no one has to face this disease, but beyond that, he wanted to leave a legacy that says this: no matter the odds, no matter the diagnosis, we all have the power to fight, to smile, and to do. Because the mark of a person isn't what they say, it's what they do. He will forever be remembered him for his lasting impact that he's made on all of us. He is inspired, he is loved, he has lived. It would only be fitting to finish with his words: play on. That is a statement from the family of Neil Danaher. He has passed away after a long battle with motor neurone disease. And I think many Australians, many sports lovers, are going to be obviously upset and moved by this today, because it was just last week we spoke about Jai Arrow, 30-year-old NRL player for South Sydney, who is now retired from rugby league, as he also is suffering NMD. I spoke with the boss of MND Australia last week on the show. There's no cure. Now, Neil lived and fought the battle for quite a few years, and he's raised enormous amounts of money and draw attention to this horrible disease that doesn't receive enough government funding in terms of research. There is no cure, and there's not enough research that's going on into it. But sadly, every day, today Neil's one of them, but every day two Australians die as a result of MND. It's a horrible, debilitating death that we just don't know enough about. Jai Arrow has a young child, a wife. Carl Webb, very famous player for the Brisbane Broncos, the North Queensland Cowboys. He died too young, and just 3 years after his diagnosis. The average life expectancy of someone when they are diagnosed with MND is only 2.5 years. Now, Neil Danaher fought on. Neil fought and fought. And maybe his greatest legacy, and in the AFL world, and I know we're a little outside that circle here in Sydney, but he was a superstar, both as a player and a coach. Absolute, considered one of the legends of AFL. So Melbourne is going to be rocked this afternoon. But the legacy he leads is drawing attention to this horrible disease and raising millions and millions of dollars. Now, what we need is governments, state, federal, to band together and put more money into research of this. Because, yes, there's not a cure, but there's a lot more work that can be done. Rest in peace, Neil Danaher.
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5: It takes a lot less time to retrieve this fallen skip in than I thought. Rocky Point Road through San Susi, it's reopened southbound lanes already. We're getting early reports of a crash on Milperra Road at Reevesby, and there is a new crash on Cabramatta Road, Cabramatta, about 500 metres or so west of the railway lines. Cumberland Highway, slowing north to the M4 at Greystanes, and either side of Marsden Park, you've got slow stretches on Richmond Road. I'm Steve Carline, with traffic every 10 minutes on 2GB.
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1: NRL chair Peter Volandis has just confirmed Andrew Abdo is leaving the NRL. Mr. Abdo now speaking.
25: Potential. The game is scratching the surface of what is possible, and there is literally no limit to where this game will go. And I will be cheering from the side. I would like to thank the fans and the rugby league community for taking me in, making my family and I feel truly Australian. The players are amazing athletes. The clubs, the state leagues, and all the relationships I've formed with many of you. The partners in the game. The incredible hard-working team at the NRL, my colleagues and my friends. I'd like to thank the Australian Rugby League Commission for their strong leadership and for backing me, especially Peter, the chairman. Peter and I have been through so much together, and we've formed a deep bond and a deep trust. And that loyalty has given me the ability to work with an amazing group of people, none more so than Peter as the leader, to do wonderful things together. Defying the impossible during COVID, Vegas, international expansion, the growth of the women's game, and more recently, the exciting growth into the Pacific, which I believe will be an unbelievable opportunity for not only Australians, but the people all around New Zealand, Papua New Guinea, Fiji, Tonga and Samoa. These are incredibly exciting times for the game, and Peter has been a strong chair, a visionary and passionate in putting the game and the fans first. He's a leader with a big heart for the game, and he has taught me a great deal over my period. Finally, I'd like to acknowledge and thank my family, my wife Anna, my two children. There have been many sacrifices I've had to make along this journey, but they have been there for me, and they have inspired and supported me every step of the way. And I can't wait to go home tonight and be with Anna, Anthony and Megan. Thank you.
26: I also take the opportunity to apologise to every journalist that rang me today. You can all hate me equally because I didn't return anyone's calls. So I do apologise for that, but you would understand it's a delicate situation. Andrew had to naturally advise Tennis Australia. We weren't making the announcement till either tomorrow or Wednesday. That was optimistical, considering that there's never a secret in rugby league, but it has stayed a secret for at least a week. That's one good thing. We'll take any questions that you may have.
27: Firstly, congratulations, Andrew. Assuming it's effective immediately, game, set, match, what prompted it for you? Like, you said you're only scratching the surface with rugby league on the rise. Why now? Why was it the right time to leave?
25: Very good, mate. So it's not immediate. I've been in discussions with Peter, so I'll be continuing as NRL CEO until the 15th of July. There's plenty of work to do, and I'm 100% committed to doing it. I'm a professional, and I love this game, and I'll be working with Peter on many of the exciting projects that we have, And obviously there's an opportunity for Peter to make comment to that as well. But for the next couple of weeks, my focus will be, as it's always been, and that is on the future of rugby league, making this game as strong as possible.
0: Interim CEO now?
26: Andrew will be here till the 15th of July. After that, yes, I will be taking on executive duties until a replacement is found. I've taken 4 months long service leave from my current role at Racing New South Wales to take this on. It's in a very important time for rugby league. We've got the biggest deal we'll ever do in the broadcast deal. So Andrew normally works 18 hours a day. So until the 15th of July, it'll be 20 hours a day. Because it is an important deal, and Andrew's integral to where we're going to be with it. We start tomorrow with a broadcast deal. There's presentation from a number of broadcasters, so we'll get that done hopefully before the 15th of July, before Andrew goes. But after that, we still have a lot of challenges. We're looking at, you all know about Super League, Global Round. You know, we've still got Vegas, still got the expansion of the PNG, which I think is very exciting. Then you've got the Bears coming in next year. So there's a lot on. And we need to focus on those after July 15.
0: Do you have a chance to deal quick race all together and stay on in that position? Is that something you'd like to do?
26: Look, today's about Andrew. I'm not going to go into those details at this stage. I'm just still recovering from the fetal position when Andrew resigned. So until I can get myself out of that corner, out of that fetal position, then I'll start thinking about what the future is.
25: Luckily, Peter only sleeps for 2 hours a night. Therefore, I think the 18 hours could become 22. We'll see how we go.
3: Yeah, just to follow on from that, Peter, have you given any thought previously to being an executive chairman, taking on both the executive and board function?
26: Look, it's not allowable under the constitution at the moment, so the clubs would have to change the constitution for that to happen. But as I said, today's about Andrew. It's not about me. It's about the great loss that we're suffering today with Andrew leaving to go to Tennis Australia. The only real good thing, he's going to Melbourne, so that's punishment enough.
3: And just to follow up on that as well, and what about just being CEO in the future? That would obviously involve giving up your board seat.
26: No, I can assure you that I would not be CEO.
1: This is Peter Volandis and Andrew Abdo. Mr. Abdo has confirmed he is leaving the NRL as CEO. He will join Tennis Australia. He'll remain as the NRL CEO until the 15th of July.
25: The truth is, there's never a good time, Danny. The pace of change and the pace at which rugby league is adapting, evolving and taking advantage of the opportunities and navigating the challenges has been incredible, and that will continue. So, opportunities in sport come around really. There was a moment where this opportunity presented itself, but I have, as I said earlier, this game has no limit to where it's going. I'll say that with absolute confidence, and this is an exciting time for the game and an opportunity for someone else to take that mantle and take the game forward. So I don't think this is an awkward time, because it's never a good time. There's plenty going on. And there is stability. Peter has been an outstanding chairman, and we're very fortunate that he's been able to take on the additional executive responsibilities during this period. So there's going to be an incredible amount of stability and continuity and IP maintained in the game.
1: Andrew Abdo announcing that he is leaving the NRL. He will finish as the CEO on the 15th of July. Peter Volandis, the current chair of the Australian Rugby League Commission, will take on both jobs in an acting role. So Mr. Volandis has confirmed he's taking 4 months leave as the head of Racing New South Wales so he can run the rugby league as an executive chairman. Under the constitution, though, he can't remain as executive chairman long term. That could change if the clubs agree. If the clubs voted in favour of a change to the constitution, it's not impossible for Peter Volandis to remain as executive chairman. So effectively both roles. He would have to leave Racing New South Wales to do that. It's a crucial time in the NRL's history because the Perth Bears come into the competition for next season, followed by PNG Chiefs, and currently they're negotiating a new broadcast rights deal, which will be worth billions of dollars. So a critical time. Andrew Abdo will be joining Tennis Australia. He replaces Craig Tiley as the boss of Tennis Australia. And Mr. Volandis says he hasn't given a great amount of thought about even his future, as he's just emerging from the fetal position after being told by Andrew Abdo, his friend, that he was departing the NRL. So the NRL will be looking for a new CEO unless Peter Volandis can convince the clubs to change the constitution, which would allow him to be both the CEO and the chairman. Coming up next, some more details about the sad death this afternoon of Neil Danaher, an AFL legend and campaigner for MND causes. He established Fight MND, the Big Freeze. He has passed away at the age of 65, just days after the announcement that Jai Arrow, of rugby league fame, also has the terrible disease. Some more details coming up next.
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5: Can confirm a car and pedestrian accident on Milperra Road, Reevesby. An eastbound lane closed there after Edgar Street. Medical emergency at East Lakes has forced Southern Cross Drive to drop Lane 1 northbound prior to Gardiners Road. And a three-vehicle crash on Cabramatta Road, Cabramatta. A westbound lane closed at Allador Avenue. Near the Powers Business Park at Seven Hills, there's a crash at Powers Road and a caravan breakdown eastbound on Epping Road at Lane Cove West. I'm Steve Carline.
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4: There are still some delays in the T4 train line, so the eastern suburbs, the southern Illawarra line. That's because there was a train on fire at Mortdale train station a little earlier. That fire's now been extinguished. There were 60 passengers on board. They've all been evacuated safely. But the train line as a result still delayed. The sad news has broken in the past half hour that AFL champion Neil Danaher has passed away at the age of 65. Now, in Melbourne, in Victoria, Neil Danaher is considered a legend. He not only played for Essendon, he coached Essendon. He was a coach of the Melbourne Football Club as well. But the attention he has drawn to this horrible disease, MND, now over some years is probably what he's best known for north of the border. Now, it was only last week we had the tragic news that Jai Arrow, South Sydney player, formerly played at the Broncos and Titans and for Queensland and State of Origin, has been diagnosed with MND. Two Australians every day die from MND. There's no cure. It's not known how people contract the disease, and it's terribly debilitating. I want to bring in Peter Ford. We obviously talk to Pete at this time every day, but Pete has such a good feel for Melbourne and Victoria. Hi, Pete.
5: Yes, Clinton, it's very sad. And as you mentioned there, a lot of people would not be familiar with his time as a player and as a coach, but would be familiar with the way he's become really the face of motor neurone disease. And as you say, it's one of those real shockers. And unless a celebrity, probably words going to come out wrong, but unless a celebrity gets it, it doesn't get much publicity. And I'm certainly not qualified to talk about him as a player or coach, but I certainly can see the world of celebrity and the power of celebrity and the way he was willing to use his profile and the respect that he had to raise awareness, to raise funds. There was nothing in it for him, nothing whatsoever. He knew his days were numbered, but he was willing to take it on anyway. And through the last, 12, 13 years, probably each year for the big freeze event, we'd see him and you could see the decline, but it wasn't going to stop him. He was going to do everything he possibly could right up until today. And the statement which has come out from his family is an absolutely beautiful one. And it says everything you would expect it to say. I'll just read you this bit. His wish was, this is from his family, his wish was simple but powerful, to help create a world where no one has to face this disease. But beyond that, he wanted to leave a legacy that says this: no matter the odds, no matter the diagnosis, we all have the power to fight, to smile, and to do.
4: The odds against him, Pete, are extraordinary. The average life expectancy when someone is diagnosed with MND is 2.5 years. He was diagnosed in 2013, and he has spent all those years since, obviously, living a much longer

0: kind of went under the radar a bit a few years ago called The Power of Choice. No matter what terrible fate may befall you, you still have choices and you can still make a difference.
1: He certainly has made a difference. A very sad loss. Thank you, Pete.
0: Thanks, Clinton.
1: Peter Ford. Now, last year, 2025, Neil Danaher was named the Australian of the Year. That recognises the significant contribution he's made to this country. He co-founded Fight MMD. Now, that organisation, consider this. It has raised, it's invested $115 million into medical research. That's the legacy that Neil Danaher has left. Neil Danaher, AO. If only governments could do as well as Neil has done in all those years to raise money for such an important cause. We'll speak with Jimmy Bartel in Melbourne after 5 o'clock. Jimmy is one of our presenters on 3RW, but a Geelong legend, a multi-premiership winner in the AFL, to get a sense of how Melbourne is reacting, because they will, in many ways, they've been expecting this day for years, but it will hit Victorians very hard. But he's our Australian of the Year for 2025, and the legacy he leaves is he's not going to be forgotten, but we've got to build on it. And this is where governments should step up.
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3: City Westlink outbound, and we've got traffic pretty much grinding to a semi-halt, if you like, near the Rowers Club. Parramatta Road, Leichhardt, has a west-facing crash just past Phillip Street. Two of the three lanes are closed, and a car and pedestrian accident on Milperra Road, Reesby's, knocked out one of our eastbound lanes around Edgar Street. A three-vehicle crash on Cabramatta Road, Cabramatta, has taken out a westbound lane at Allador Avenue, and Epping Road at Lane Cove West lost a lane there for a car and caravan breakdown.
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3: A lot of feedback on our text line about the sad death today of Neil Danaher. 0460 873 873. Sue says, imagine the money that's rorted through the NDIS. Imagine if that was going into MND research. Absolutely, Sue. Jacob says, this government spends millions and millions on chasing a war hero and accommodating ISIS sympathisers who'll arrive back in the country tomorrow, but they can't provide enough funding for MND. And Mary says, tell the Prime Minister, who apparently follows South Sydney, pour millions of dollars into MND. They spend it all on airfares across the world, like Chris Bowen going to Denmark last week. Meanwhile, money could be going towards research into such a terrible, terrible disease. Thank you for your message, Peter. Neil Danaher, in fact, was born in New South Wales. He is a New South Welshman by birth. He was born in 1961 on the 15th of February in West Wyalong, so in the Northern River region of Western New South Wales between Forbes and Griffith. West Wyalong, the 15th of February, 1961.
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3: Word on the street, if there's something curious you see around the city or something you'd like us to investigate, you can email us via the website 2gb.com. Courtney has done just that, and it's in regards to driver's licences and how we pay and renew our driver's licences. Courtney writes, hi Clinton, my daughter went to Service New South Wales to get her full licence after she turned 20. She wanted to pay for a 10-year licence because it's the most cost-effective option. But to our surprise, she was told 10-year licences are only available to drivers aged between 21 and 44. They say that's because facial features change less during those years, reducing the risk of misidentification. Courtney writes, I understand that reasoning. But if you can legally get your full licence 20, why not make the eligibility age 20 to 44 instead? Is there really much difference between someone getting a full licence at 20 and then renewing at 30 against 21 and 31? It seems like an odd rule. Possibly it raises some more money, forcing 20-year-olds to buy 1, 3, and 5-year licences. It's a good point, Courtney. If you consider what the costs are when you break it down, a 10-year licence costs $422. So what's that? $42.20 a year. Courtney's daughter buys either a 1, 3, or 5. So that's $72, $56, or just under $46 respectively. But it adds up. I mean, what do you think? It's a fair point. It's only a year. That's not going to change anything. As coincidence would have it, I renewed my driver's license this morning. And I tried to do it online, and it rejected me. I think now because I'm over 45, perhaps that's because they've got to take a new photo and make you sit the sight test, the eyesight test, which was fine. I just did a five-year license, because I figured if I ordered the 10-year license, given I'm 49 at the moment, I'm going to look a fair bit different in 10 years. So if I use that for ID in 9 years' time, it might not be too effective. What do you reckon about that? 131873. And do you end up ordering the 10-year license? I mean, yes, it's cost effective, but most of our facial features do change quite dramatically over the course of a decade. It's good that they do offer that as an option, but in this day and age, I'm surprised they still do it.
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3: Now, this is good news for AFL fans. 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And 2GB's Sports Today will be there broadcasting live. So if you've always dreamed of meeting Adam Hawes, this is your chance. Hawsey is broadcasting live from Harvey Norman in Auburn tomorrow night. It's just on Parramatta Road. You would have driven past it if you've never been in there. It's huge. I've been in there quite a few times. It's massive. 2GB Sports Today broadcasting live to Giants members and fans night. So come along from 5:30 through until 8:30. Harvey Norman's flagship store, 250 Parramatta Road, Auburn. You can meet the Giants players, and best of all, you can meet Hawsey.
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3: Trent Nikolic coming up in the next hour of the program. We are going to talk about parking frustrations. I'm sure many of you suffer them. I was having a look at my community Facebook page last night, and you often do see this, but one poor local resident had the front side of her car wiped out, and of course no one left a note And again, somebody was struggling to reverse park around her, and they drove off. Also after 4 o'clock, some more details about the death of Neil Danaher. And Liberal Andrew Bragg joins me. Is he a chance of joining this new Teals party? Apparently some moderates are being sounded out.
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0: It's 4 o'clock. Good afternoon. I'm Madeline McNeil. AFL legend and medical research campaigner Neil Danaher has died at the age of 65. Alex Riddell has more.
4: Neil Danaher's family has confirmed their much-loved husband, dad and Poppy has passed away at home surrounded by his family after a courageous battle with motor neuron disease. Danaher was diagnosed with MND in 2013 and has since become the face of the Big Freeze, which has raised more than $115 million for MND research, with Danaher recognised as Australian of the Year in 2025 for his incredible fundraising efforts. Part of the famous Danaher family, he won the Essendon Best and Fairest Award in 1981, later in his career coaching Essendon to a grand final. Part of a statement released by his family this afternoon reads, "We will forever remember him for the lasting impact that he has made on us all. He has inspired, he has loved, he has lived, and it would only be fitting to finish with his words. Play on." Alex Riddell, Melbourne.
0: The boss of the NRL has officially announced he's stepping down from the code and switching to Tennis Australia. Jefferson Shaw reports.
5: After 6 years at the helm of the NRL, Andrew Abdo says he'll soon be cheering on the sport from the sidelines. Abdo has confirmed he's changing codes, officially stepping down in mid-July and heading to Tennis Australia. As he leaves, he says rugby league's potential is only just getting started and that there's never a good time to leave a role. Australian Rugby League Commission Chair Peter Volandis will take 4 months' leave from Racing New South Wales to be interim NRL Chief Executive. Jefferson Shaw, NRL Headquarters, Sydney.
0: ASIO says it is infiltrating extremist cells as Director General Mike Burgess testifies before the Royal Commission into Anti-Semitism. This block of hearings is focused on potential intelligence failures in the lead-up to the Bondi Beach terror attack. Mr. Burgess told the Commission it's detecting and disrupting foreign interference in Australia, but admits someone could still slip under their radar. The inaugural commissioner of the National Anti-Corruption Commission has resigned from his post after 3 years. Paul Brereton will end his tenure on the 6th of July. There have been some questions over Mr. Brereton's role after he failed to adequately address work he'd been doing for the Defence Department. And three people have been charged as part of investigations into the sale of illicit tobacco across Sydney. Police searched several vehicles and a home at Greystanes, allegedly finding about $3 million worth of illegal cigarettes. In finance, just before the close, the All Ords is up 42 points at 89.15, one Australian dollar buying 71.65 US cents.
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6: As we told you in news, NRL Chief Executive Andrew Abdo is quitting his role after 6 years at the helm. He's joining Tennis Australia as its new CEO. Abdo denies he's leaving at an awkward time, with the NRL about to kick off negotiations for a new TV deal.
7: This is an exciting time for the game and an opportunity for someone else to take that mantle and take the game forward. So I don't think this is an awkward time, because it's never a good time. There's plenty going on, and there is stability.
6: 5'8" Mitchell Moses is in doubt for the State of Origin opener after injuring his hamstring at training. Aussie surfer Morgan Sibilic has gone down in the men's final of New Zealand Pro. And manager Pep Guardiola has finished a highly successful 10-year stint at Manchester City in the English Premier League with a 2-1 loss to Aston Villa. That's sport. I'm Adam Hawes.
0: It's 4 past 4. That's the latest news and sport.
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9: This might get iffy. We've got a two-car crash inside the Sydney Harbour Tunnel. Or we had one. The two vehicles have decided to drive off and one of them's not in a good way. There's a crash near Merrylands Public School on Fowler Road and a two-car praying on Parramatta Road Leichhardt. And that's left westbound drivers with just one live lane past Phillip Street. A three-vehicle accident, Cabramatta Road at Cabramatta, heading west at Allador Avenue, and there's a breakdown on the M4 at Eastern Creek, eastbound under the M7. I'm Steve Carline.
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0: Partly cloudy with showers and light winds. Showers again tomorrow, 17 to 23 degrees in the city, 15 to 22 in the west. Looking ahead, a shower or two Wednesday, showers and a possible storm Thursday, and showers Friday. Right now in town, it's 19 degrees, the same at Lucas Heights, it's 18 at Terry Hills, 20 degrees at Campbelltown and Gosford. I'm Madeline McNeil. 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
3: Very busy afternoon and day in news. Coming up in a moment, I'll speak with the Liberal moderate Andrew Bragg. There have been suggestions with this big news that the Teals, or some Teals, such as Zali Steggall, are considering forming their own party, that those behind this ambitious plan have actually reached out to Liberals to join them. And moderate Liberals have been touted as potentially joining this Teal party. Now, Malcolm Turnbull has spoken with the ABC about this today, and effectively what the former Prime Minister has said and current Liberal Party member, he's effectively endorsed the plan. So it's unclear whether he's actually pulling the strings behind all of this, but effectively he has said, yes, this is a good idea. I'll speak with Andrew Bragg shortly. 4:07, recapping this very sad news this afternoon, AFL legend Neil Danaher has died at the age of 65, born in West Wyalong in New South Wales in 1961. Now, he is a giant of the sport of AFL. He played for Essendon between 1979 and 1990. He then became an assistant coach for Essendon and Fremantle, and then a very successful coach of Melbourne, the D's, between 1998 and 2007. But he has gained national prominence for his fight against motor neurone disease. He was diagnosed with MND in 2013. Now, the average life expectancy for somebody with MND is 2.5 years. And two Australians every day die because of MND. He lived a long life with it. And he achieved huge things during that time, including establishing the organisation Fight MND and the Big Freeze event. Now, that's the Big Freeze is the iconic icy slide. Australian celebrities and sports personalities, they dress up and they slide into a pool of ice water. It's to draw attention to the cause. And over the years, he has played a critical role in raising $150 million into research into this disease, which does have no cure. He has done far more than any government has done to contribute money to try to find a cure for it. And in the way life works, maybe that is why Neil Danaher survived with this horrible disease for so long, to help raise money, to lead the charge against it. Well, the next event is going to happen in the next round of the AFL during the traditional King's Birthday clash between Collingwood and Melbourne on the 8th of June. So it's only a couple of weeks away. Here's Neil Danaher at his first ever press conference. He was announced as the head coach of the Melbourne Demons back in 1997.
12: I'm very excited, firstly, to be involved with such a great football club as Melbourne. It's one of the oldest football clubs in Australia and probably the world. So I'm really excited to be involved in the rebuilding process that's now in front of us. It's going to be a great challenge.
3: Now, I want you to listen to this. This is really raw. This is real. This is true Neil Danaher fashion. This is when he went back to the Melbourne Football Club in 2015. So it's 2 years after he was diagnosed. And he spoke with the players in a very emotional address about MND.
13: It's too late for me. The disease I've got will kill me. I apologise for the way I talk, but it's part of the disease. It's a beast of a disease because there's no treatment and there's no cure. It doesn't kill you quick. It kills you slowly. It kills you by slowly paralysing you. It'll get to a stage where I can't swallow, I can't speak, and I can't breathe. In the football context, it's a time. Okay, lost a few games, you're not going to die, but you don't lie down. It might get me, but I'm a fighter. Live with hope. Have a strong vision where you're going. My vision, closed off, is the world without MND. I'll get there. I might be 6 foot under, but we'll get there.
3: Wow. That is so powerful. Listening to his words. That was just 2 years after he was diagnosed. Recently, Neil spoke about his grandson, Cooper, at an MMD event. This is Neil Danaher talking about his grandson.
13: Life's good, but life doesn't promise to be fair. I'd like to tell Cooper, look, mate, there'll be good times, but there'll be hard times. There'll be mundane times. Life can be tough. And my wish for Cooper is that he can conduct himself in the face of hardship.
3: It was last year, 2025, Neil was named the Australian of the Year.
14: I am delighted to announce that the 2025 Australian of the Year is Neil Danaher, AO.
3: And not just for the contribution he made to AFL, but for what he has done to fight this awful disease. In a statement, the Danaher family writes, "We'll be forever remembering him for the lasting impact he has made on all of us. He has inspired, he has loved, he has lived." And it would only be fitting to finish with his words, "Play on." I'll speak with another legend of the AFL, Jimmy Vartell, after 5 o'clock. Rest in peace, Neil Danaher. And we spent so much of this program last week talking about MND with the diagnosis that Jai Arrow, South Sydney player, who's now been forced into medical retirement, is suffering this disease. And I played part of the interview Jai did with Channel 9's Danica Mason last week, and you could hear it already in his voice, even though he's effectively only newly diagnosed in the past couple of months. Carl Webb, another leading rugby league player, died far too young. Only, I think it's 3 or 4 years after he was diagnosed. Scott Gale, a great rugby league player of the 80s, died at the age of only 39 from MMD. You know, I spoke with MMD Australia's CEO last week, and unfortunately there's just not enough research that's done. Not enough is known about this disease. It is unknown whether there is a link between contact sport and MMD. But certainly many leading footballers have been affected by this awful, awful disease.
2: You want to know what's happening in Sydney? Stay tuned to Sydney Now with Clinton Maynard on 2GB.
3: 13 past four, the big political issue of the day has been this revelation that there is a move afoot to establish effectively a teal independent party. Well, they wouldn't be independents if they joined a party. Now, most of the teals have now spoken about this today. Some have distanced themselves from it and said they're not interested. Now, that includes what you'd call the regional members of the independent benches. Monique Ryan, who is an inner city member in Melbourne, she says no, she won't be joining.
15: Well, I stood for Parliament as an independent because I thought the parties were the problem. I have no intention of running in the next election as anything other than a community independent for Kooyong.
3: But some of the Sydney independents are open to it, including Allegra Spender, Sophie Scomps, and Zali Stegall appears to be one of the driving forces. She says she wants to bring people together.
16: I'm really worried about where Australia is at. It's really easy to be divided. The clickbait, the polarisation of often the right wing to get people angry and blaming, but that does not provide any solutions. I am looking at how do we bring people together. That's the Australia and the Australian values I am really proud of.
3: So she hasn't committed to it, but part of the argument is that they have no influence in the Senate. They would need to be a formal party to have a say in the Senate. If we are to head towards minority governments, they would have more influence over a future Labor government or a coalition government if they were part of a voting bloc, part of a coalition. Andrew Bragg is the Shadow Housing Minister, but he's also a leading moderate. Now, there has been a story this morning that moderates have been sounded out within the Liberals to join, to actually leave the Liberal Party and join this teal party. Andrew Bragg joins us. Thanks for your time.
17: Clinton, how are you?
3: Well, first up, have you been sounded out?
17: No, I haven't. And can I also say, as a lad who grew up in Shepparton in northern Victoria, which is actually the Melbourne Demon Zone, Neil Danaher was an absolute inspiration. And I'm really pleased that you've covered this on Sydney Radio because he does deserve national recognition for what he was able to achieve, and I hope he does rest in peace. But the answer to your question is no.
3: Had you heard talk in recent times that this was being discussed behind the scenes?
17: No, mate, you know what politics is like. People are always talking different things. But, at the end of the day, I'm sitting here in Senate estimates trying to blow a hole in this bad government, which is proposing all these new taxes and all these crazy regulations, and they're wrecking the economy and wrecking our society. I'm very focused on trying to get rid of the bad government.
3: But no one said to you in the corridors, maybe they didn't put anything in writing in an email, but nobody has said to you, Andrew, in the corridors, hey, if a teal party was to be formed, would you be keen?
17: Well, why would I?
3: Because the polling shows the Liberals are headed for oblivion.
17: Yeah, but at the end of the day, I know it might be a bit of an academic argument, but the two-party system
3: has
17: served Australia incredibly well.
3: Yep.
17: It has, right? But it has served the nation very well. If there's going to be more fragmentation, then we might end up with sort of South American-style crazy policies. I think it's incumbent on all people that have a long-term interest in the country to try and get the best possible policy coherence on the economy and on foreign affairs and the like. That should be our main focus, not sort of who can get the most power.
3: But do you believe the two-party system is over?
17: No, I'm not willing to concede that yet. I don't think it would be... I think that would be premature. I think at the end of the day, we've been punished for not having enough difference with Labor on the economy. And I think just the chickens have come home to roost. I agree with that. We should have done more to offer a different tax package. We should have done more to cut government spending. We should have done more to give people more choice, like superannuation. I'm not sure why it has to be compulsory. All these sorts of giving people more choice when it comes to the economy. Now, this is fixable. We have time. Angus has started out with the budget reply with a lot of good policy in there. Indexing the tax scale, stopping bad taxes. There's a lot more we need to do, but it's a good start.
3: And the indexation has been well received, along with his commitment to scrap the changes to CGT and negative gearing. But the research that was released over the weekend, and granted, that research was conducted before the budget was handed down and the reaction to it. But when it shows that the Nationals would have no seats in Parliament and the Liberals would be a rump and One Nation would have, I think it was 59 seats, isn't that an indication that the traditional Liberal-National coalition v Labor model is over?
17: I think you need to take these things seriously, Clinton, but I think we have time to steady the ship and to do a radically different economic policy. I think Australians want an economic revolution. I mean, all these promises people make in Canberra about spending money, it's all fake. It's all bullshit. I mean, basically, all these promises are money that is from the future. I mean, the government has its backside out of its pants in terms of its debt profile. And I just think, like, people are onto us. Like, I think they know that it's crook.
3: Okay, so tell me this, just for the sake of the argument, if the coalition doesn't gain many more seats, I'm not talking about losing seats, but more seats at the next election, if there is a Teal Party, along with One Nation's stronger performance, would the Liberal Nationals consider some sort of coalition with a Teal-style party?
17: Well, I mean, we'd still be trying to shoot for majority government, but ultimately, like, you deal with whoever the people give you. But my view is, let's focus on what we can control. What we can control are our own policies. We need to have very ambitious policies when it comes to fixing up the budget, cutting taxes, cutting red tape, you know, giving people more choice. But we've got to seriously, massively differentiate on the economy from the Labor Party, which is pursuing communism. I mean, Albanese's tax plan is communism.
3: And you've made progress on that, granted, in the last couple of weeks. I think that the public is now on side that the CGT changes in particular go far too far in terms of stifling smaller business and innovation. But, Andrew, just finally on this point, Malcolm Turnbull effectively today has endorsed the idea. He hasn't conceded that he's pulling any strings. Why does he retain Liberal Party membership?
17: Well, that's a question for him. But my point is, like, I'm trying to make sure that we have the right policies so that we can actually win majority government. Like, ultimately...
3: But are you happy with a former Prime Minister who is a Liberal, still a card-carrying member of a Liberal, can be out there effectively rubber-stamping another opposition party?
17: Look, at the end of the day, you know, people have all sorts of different views. There are people who are in all sorts of positions inside the Liberal Party that have been contrary to the official policy of the time. Like, I just think, you know, where do you draw the line? Like, people are allowed to have an opinion. And my opinion is that if we don't have the economic policies needed to offer the Australian people an economic revolution, then we are dead.
3: Based on those polls, you might just be about dead. Maybe it's on life support. Thank you, Senator.
17: Thanks, Clinton. See you.
3: Senator Andrew Bragg. 131873, after hearing Andrew Bragg, what's your view? Is there any hope for them? Look, whether the Teal Party comes off or not, it seems like at the moment it's a bit of a long shot. The reality is most of the Teals vote in the same way anyway. But what is for sure is the nature of politics is changing. The two-party system, and he wasn't willing to admit it there, the two-party system is well and truly shot.
2: 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The Giants Members and Fans Night tomorrow from 5:30 till 8:30 p.m. at the Harvey Norman Flagship Store, 250 Parramatta Road, Auburn.
9: Still looking pretty good across the harbour. No real dramas with the bridge or the tunnel. Eastern Distributor southbound's fairly busy. There's a crash on Fowler's Road, Merrylands, near the public school, and on Parramatta Road, Leichhardt. An earlier two-car crash has taken out a couple of westbound lanes there at Phillip Street. A pedestrian and car accident, Milpera Road at Reesby, has taken out one of our eastbound lanes. Victoria Road, pretty busy west past the Gladesville Bunnies. I'm Steve Carline on your traffic leader, 2GB.
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3: There are still long delays in the T4 train line, so anybody who's travelling from the city or the eastern suburbs south or vice versa, give yourself a lot of extra time. This is related to a train fire that occurred at Mortdale now a couple of hours ago. There were 60 people on board that train at the time. 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We'll talk about rugby league and sport with Mark Geyer coming up after 5:30. News today, Mitch Moses has suffered an injury in training ahead of State of Origin, which is Wednesday night. They actually brought Matt Burton into camp. Doesn't mean Matt Burton will play, but if Moses is ruled out, they'll put Ethan Strange into the starting lineup. The Canberra 5'8 is a good young player, never played State of Origin before. But you know what it's like before Origin. There are always these injury scares before the games. MG coming up after 5:30.
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3: 26 past four, it has been the day of resignations. This one has come for the National Anti-Corruption Commission, so effectively the Commonwealth ICAC. Paul Brereton will end his tenure on the 6th of July, so he's been in the position for 3 years. There have been some questions over his role after he failed to adequately address up work he was doing for the Defence Department. So the head of the National Anti-Corruption Commission has resigned, and he was only in for 3 years in the job. Now, other resignations, Andrew Abdo, formally resigning from the NRL. He is going to go to Tennis Australia. He'll take over from Craig Tiley. But when Peter Volandis was first told, he wasn't so sure.
29: Very hard day for me personally today. It's with much disappointment that I announced that Andrew Abdo's joined the One Nation Party and going there for this afternoon. You all thought it was Tennis Australia, but it's not.
3: That's how Peter Volandis announced that Andrew Abdo was departing. No, just to clarify, Mr. Volandis was joking.
28: You want to know what's happening in Sydney? Stay tuned to Sydney Now with Clinton Maynard on 2GB.
3: Soon, feedback on the future of the Liberal Party and the Teals potentially establishing their own party. Bridget says, I don't know why everyone is talking about the Teals being centre-right. They're more centre-left. They'd probably join with Labor and the Greens. And they will never get rid of this government. Look, you're probably right, Bridget. There's a fair analysis. And effectively what Zali Stegel has said today, to have a further influence on policy, particularly in the Senate, they need to be a part of a formal party, which means they've then been a coalition. Now, based on that research that was released on the weekend from Redbridge, where One Nation would have as many as 59 seats and would be the formal opposition, Labor would also lose seats to One Nation. Labor would be a minority. So Labor would need help to pass legislation through the lower house, not just the Senate, which is where a Teal party might come into it. On my discussion with Andrew Bragg in the future of the Liberals, Kieran says, this guy has his head in the sand. My God, Freddie can see they're doing hopeless. They're going to get smashed in the next election. Go Pauline. Helen's in Cherrybrook. Hello, Helen.
30: Oh, hi, Clinton. Yes, Andrew Bragg is one of the many, many reasons why One Nation is surging in the polls. What else can I
3: say? Why do you say that?
30: Well, he's a moderate. When you look at his interviews, as the other previous person said, he has his head in the sand.
3: But in fairness, though, Helen, when Menzies established the Liberal Party, and John Howard often used this term, it was supposed to be, quote, a broad church. So it wasn't just conservative views. It was meant to be some progressive views, but sort of from the right, from the free market aspect of political thinking. Doesn't including some moderates in the party, doesn't it encompass what Menzies was all about?
30: You are right. But Andrew Bragg's I just don't know how to express myself.
3: Yeah. Well, as I asked him whether he'd been sounded out to join the Teals, and he says he hasn't been. Maybe they don't want him. Thank you for your call, Helen. Hello, Mark.
0: How you going? Look, people like Andrew Bragg, Susan Lee, Turnbull, and the Teals are the reason the Liberals are in their problem. They embrace this woke nonsense. And now that Angus has come good with Menzies and Howard-type policies, the next polls will be much better.
3: Well, there was the news poll that was released last week. Was it the News or Resolve? And as preferred Prime Minister, Angus Taylor had actually taken over the PM, Anthony Albanese, which had been a surprise. Now, on primary vote, they were still struggling, but maybe they're starting to turn the corner. Good on you, Mark. Coming up in the next half hour, Straight Shoes with Trent Nikolic. We'll have a look at the mess that Sydney parking has become.
28: Traffic. The Giants Members and Fans Night tomorrow from 5:30 till 8:30 p.m. at the Harvey Norman Flagship Store, 250 Parramatta Road, Auburn.
9: At Wirunga, a van's broken down in North Connex. I reckon that's the third of the afternoon. This particular instalment's pointing north near the Pacific Highway. Wirunga Road at Forestville crashed near the Metro Servo. They're heading north. Road crews are heading off to Coward Street at Botany right now. There's a bus breakdown there, facing east between Burke and O'Riordan Streets. Hume Highway, Warwick Farm, southbound breakdown after Liverpool Street, and we still have this car and pedestrian accident on Milperra Road, Reevesby. I'm Steve Carline on 2GB.
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3: One of the big banks is looking to hire more staff, but no, this isn't good news for the unemployment rate. They're looking overseas. The details coming up next. Let's check our news headlines. And good afternoon, Madeline McNeil.
2: Good afternoon, Clinton. Neil Danaher has died at the age of 65 following a long battle with motor neurone disease. The AFL legend and fundraising giant's being remembered by his family as a fighter with unmatched determination. The Royal Commission on Anti-Semitism has heard New South Wales Police did not conduct a risk assessment for December's Hanukkah by the Sea event, even though the national terrorism threat was considered probable. National Anti-Corruption Commission boss Paul Brereton has announced his resignation, confirming he will step down from the role from July, 3 years after he was appointed the inaugural commissioner. And a fire on a train at Mortdale Railway Station has been extinguished, with around 60 people on board safely evacuated. In sport, outgoing NRL boss Andrew Abdo has confirmed he's taking up the top job at Tennis Australia, replacing Craig Tiley, who stepped down earlier this year. ARL Commission Chair Peter Vallandis will step in as NRL chief until a permanent replacements appointed. Thanks, Clinton. There'll be more news and sport at 5.
3: Thank you, Maddie. 19 degrees in the city, 19 in Penrith. Positive day on the stock market. The ASX 200 closing up 35 points, 8,692. We'll talk to James Willis, host of Money News, after 5:30. NAB is reportedly set to hire 7,000 new staff, but they're most likely going to come from overseas. Now, they're not workers they're going to bring in from overseas. They're outsourcing more of their work to Asia. 5,000 workers in India, apparently, according to the Finance Sector Union, and 2,000 in Vietnam. These will be innovation centres. So it's beyond just call centres. Now, already, Commonwealth Bank, ANZ have a significant footprint across Asia in software and IT roles. And then this will be a similar thing. NAB plans to hire more than 1,000 staff, extra staff, for both Vietnam and India. Now, the Finance Sector Union's angry about this, and I'm certainly not a supporter of the idea. But we were talking on the program last week about work from home. Now, this wasn't in the finance sector, it was in the real estate services industry. And the fact the Fair Work Commission had approved a lady who wanted to work one day a week in the office and the rest at home. The boss wanted her to be in the office twice a week. And I simply made the comment that workers who are insisting on working from home, and I think it can be good. I think a balance is necessary, but workers insisting on it against the wishes of the bosses, they may end up shooting themselves in the foot, because with modern technology, there is more opportunity for big organisations to outsource their work overseas. And what the banks are doing at the moment is proof of that.
28: 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If it's happening in your city, you'll hear it on Sydney Now, 2GB.
3: The quick quiz coming up before 6 o'clock. I do have a getting question for you today, but we've got a cracking prize throughout the week. We are giving away family passes to Taronga Zoo, thanks to LG. 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What they do, they help conservation startups develop solutions for a better planet. So thanks to LG and Taronga, we are giving you the chance to win passes to Taronga. Okay? So you're going to need the getting question for your chance to win today. And I'm making it pretty easy. What do these three movies have in common? Shrek.
14: This is my swamp.
15: Our swamp.
14: Let go, donkey.
15: You let go.
14: Stubborn jackass.
15: Smelly ogre.
14: Fine.
3: Wayne's World.
16: Let me bring you up to speed. My name is Wayne Campbell.
3: And Austin Powers.
17: You know, I have one simple request, and that is to have sharks with frickin' laser beams attached to their heads. Now, evidently, my cycloptic colleague informs me that that can't be done. Can you remind me what I pay you people for? Honestly, throw me a bone here.
3: Dr. Evil in Austin Powers. Those three movies, Wayne, don't call yet. We're going to play this just before 6 o'clock. I can see the calls coming in. Those three movies have something in common, okay? That is the getting question for the quiz. When we play just before 6 o'clock, your chance to win a pass to Taronga Zoo, thanks to LG, will play just before 6.
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9: We did have a breakdown, a bus breakdown at Coward Street, Mascot. All eastbound lanes were closed. Has just reopened in the last couple of minutes. Two-car crash north on Warringah Road at Forestville at Laurel Chase. and a van's conked out in North Connex at Warunga, northbound in lane 1 near the Pacific Highway. Canter Valley Way at Leppington's dropped a southbound lane because of a breakdown at Ingleburn Road, and there's a breakdown Carlingford Road at Carlingford, close to Pennant Hills Road. I'm Steve Carline with live and local traffic on 2GB.
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3: 18 to 5, the redevelopment of Nepean Hospital is continuing. Construction of Stage 2 should wrap up by the end of the year, and that's going to see the expansion of the hospital in a big way. But today they've taken delivery of some critical pieces of equipment. A 4-ton advanced MRI, CT, and imaging equipment has arrived at Nepean Hospital. So this will all be used in Stage 2. And the amount of money that's being spent is $1 billion. Of course, that the Penrith St Mary's region, Richmond, is growing at a rapid rate. This is desperately needed. And it seems like the construction's been going on for years. Obviously, it's very complex, but we're being told it should be finished by the end of the year.
28: On Sydney Now.
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3: I was reading a story today via realestate.com.au that Australians apparently are turning their homes into, quote, modern-day bunkers. I'm serious. Because of fears about global instability, there's a boom in veggie gardens, solar batteries, water tanks and self-sufficiency. It takes me back to that 70s English TV show. Remember that show? They developed that the garden in the backyard. Trent Nikolic, our straight shooter for a Monday afternoon. I think it was called The Good Life. Do you remember that one, Trent?
0: Vaguely.
3: The good life. It had Penelope Keith was in it, and they lived next door to Felicity Kendall and her husband.
0: That's right.
3: And they grew vegetables in the backyard with the aim of being self-sufficient. Well, there's this story today that more Australians are looking at self-sufficiency because we're so worried about global insecurity.
0: We're showing our age here a little bit. The concept, Clinton, of house as bunker is never more noticeable than if you go out in Sydney on a Monday, Tuesday, Wednesday or Thursday night. Nobody's out. Everyone's locked up at home, probably watching Netflix or something on a streaming service. So no one's out. Everyone's locked in their house like a bunker. But I'm fascinated by this stuff. Your listeners would know, and a lot of them who contacted me when I was filling in for you over summer, are from the same sort of ethnic background as me, or they've got mm-hmm. one parent who might have come here from a certain part of Europe. I'm loving at the moment the fact that everything that our grandparents told us in the late 70s and early 80s is starting to come back in vogue. I mean, someone said to me the other day, why did you... grandmother on the Italian side lived till she was into her 90s. Well, because everything she ate came out of the backyard. And then, of course, after the budget announcement the other night, what were they telling us about burying cash in the backyard? It's the safest place for it, right? Only place they can't get at it.
3: A bit of honesty from us, Trent. Have your family members buried cash in the backyard?
0: Yes. Yes.
3: Because they don't trust the banks.
0: I'll tell you, and this sounds like, you know, a Joe Avardi stand-up or a Vince Sorrenti stand-up segment, but when my grandfather passed away, my dad and my uncles had to go under the house to clean out all of the tomato sauce that had been made that had been stored under there. And my dad finds half buried in a cigarette tin in the dirt, and when he pulled it out, it was all cash, like paper notes, and there was about... I don't know, $10,000 or $11,000 or something in there. There wasn't $1 million, but it was a fair bit of money as well. And, it was buried under the house. And I remember him saying to me, had we not gone under there to scratch around, someone else would have found it many years later.
3: The research released today shows that 1 in 6 Australians have physically modified their home because they're worried about the future. A third are planning to do the same. I'm not sure what the modifications would involve.
0: I'm not into the white lab coats and the tinfoil hats. So let's not do it for that reason. Why not grow your own fruit and vegetables? Because it's healthier and because it's fun and because it's interesting and it teaches you, especially if you've got kids, it teaches them a whole different mentality of how to cultivate things and understand how it works and the seasons and when you plant and when you harvest and all of that stuff. It's great.
3: The research shows 44% of us in New South Wales are growing their own food, 57% in Queensland. Well, it's better conditions, I suppose, the further north you go.
0: I'd love to know the conversion rate. So 44% in New South Wales growing their own food. How many are eating it? Because how many are tasting it and going, oh, that's horrible, or I picked it too early, or it doesn't taste like what I thought?
3: We've got some little tomatoes, and I'm talking tomatoes the size of a 10-cent piece. We've been successful in growing those, but they don't exactly fill you up. We had a passion fruit vine that went for a few years that it was prolific in its production of passion fruits. But
0: they're
3: sadly,
0: good too. Fresh passion fruit's unbelievable.
3: I think the passion fruit vines only last a couple of years before you've got to change them, replant them anyway.
0: Yeah, and this is the thing. I think a lot of people, like being serious for a minute, I think a lot of people are going to realise that there's actually quite a bit of maintenance in all of this, and it's all well and good. A lot of people did it during COVID, and then we all had to go back to work, and we weren't at home as much, and all of the stuff that we had time to do when we were at home, we didn't have time to do anymore. So I wonder whether people will start to think, hang on, this is all too hard.
3: Donna on the text line says, my uncle buried cash under his house. Problem is he's now too fat, so he can't fit under the house. Can't squeeze.
0: Send someone else under there, Donna. I tell you what, get one of the grandkids to go under there, Donna, and if they can find it, they can keep it. That should be the rule.
3: Now, this morning I did what so many of us do every single day, parked in a shopping centre car park. And I arrived, it was about 8:45. So when I arrived, the shops were only just opening up. There was space everywhere. It was very easy to find a park. Now, I parked where there weren't many other cars about, okay? And you know what I'm like with my car. I'm meticulous. I don't like the risk of someone opening the door on it or bumping into it. Anyway, before I got out of the car, I looked out my windscreen and there was a lady in an SUV, I think it was a Subaru, and she delicately tries to park next to me. But when I say delicate, because she was so slow with trying to get into the parking spot, she would have had the sensors going beep, beep, beep, beep, beep, beep, beep. No doubt there was a camera in there as well. But she still chose to park right next to me, and she was struggling to achieve that. And it made me think, hang on, why do you have to park right next to another car if you struggle to actually reverse into a spot?
0: so many issues to contend with there. Number one is exactly what you said. I'm like you. I'll park as far away from the entrance as I can. Why, when there's 185 spare spots, do you have to come and park next to us? Just park somewhere else, please. The reason we parked over there is because we don't want anybody next to us. But then beyond that, this situation of parking in Sydney, I can't tell you how many letters and emails we get at Wheels about this very thing, about not just the quality of driving, but the inability of people to park. And it doesn't matter whether it's reverse parking, it doesn't matter whether it's rear to curb, front to curb, 45 degree angle, in a shopping centre. It's never been easier to park a car than it is right now in 2026, especially if the car's about 10 years old or younger. I've got a 10-year-old car I bomb around in a bit. It's got a rear view camera and lines to show me. It doesn't have sensors, but it's got lines to show me how to park.
3: Is that the problem? Well, that we have all the technology with the cameras and the sensors and the beeping that people then become

0: And she said to me, Dad, why are you looking out of the mirror? Because I didn't, I was looking at the mirrors. Just, I guess that's the way I'm brought up. But our local Facebook groups, and I'm sure this is the case all over Sydney, you see so many posts on an almost daily basis of people who've suffered significant damage to their car in car parks,
1: yeah,
0: where somebody has
1: absolutely
0: left the car park. There was one this morning, I saw a grey Mazda 3, front end of the car had been totaled. Nobody had, and when I mean totaled, I'm talking sort of $4,000 to $5,000 worth of damage. Nobody had left a note where clearly somebody was incapable of reversing around the vehicle.
1: It's unacceptable. I'm like you with my own personal cars. I'm pretty fussy with them, and I buy them because I love them and I want to look after them. But my worst nightmare, your listeners know that I'm always test driving different cars. My worst nightmare is to have to ring a manufacturer and say, I'm returning your car, and some idiots opened their door into it, into a parking garage, or reversed into it. And I hate the fact that in Australia we've just become so careless and disrespectful of other people's things that we do stuff like this. Like when you park next to somebody, how hard is it to just be careful and not bash your door or your trolley or your backpack or something into their car and damage somebody else's car?
0: Ros on the text line says, my previous cars have been hit twice by somebody trying to park next to me in an almost empty car park. What is wrong with people? They don't understand the value of space.
1: I'm with Ros.
0: This one from Neil, question about parking, but especially in the inner city. We've already got a lack of parking. So why do councils, why do the state governments want to build so many new homes in these streets when there's not enough of the off-peak street parking and then the on-street parking? Well, there was that story last week about there was a proposal to change the rules where there has to be a certain number of car spaces off the street to get rid of that, to make it cheaper to build high-rise buildings.
1: Well, this has got to be something they sort out. In the inner west where I live, they knock down perfectly good houses built in the 80s or 90s that have got a double garage and a driveway. They put up, in my own street, there's two of them. They just finished one and they're building another one. They're massive big duplexes with either four or five bedrooms. Got one garage and room for one car off the street. So call it two. So you've gotten rid of one house that might have had mum and dad and two kids and a double garage and put two houses that have got eight bedrooms, multiple people living in them, and nowhere for them to park their cars.
0: Michael says national data reveals that reversing accidents, hitting stationary objects, minor collisions are in the top tier of all motor vehicle claims.
1: That's right.
0: Car parks notorious. Good point there, Michael. NRMA says most of their claims come from car park collisions. And this one from Paul before we wrap up. What about people parking? And this might be a bit of homework for you for next week, Trent.
1: Oh, no.
0: What about people parking and putting a car cover on, then leaving the car there for 3 weeks or longer?
1: Oh, Paul. In my local Westfield, there was a car that was down there for about 3 years, and apparently it was part of a divorce dispute, and no one wanted to move it. Can you imagine what the parking fees would have been after 3 years?
0: Paul says there is a law that says you can be in one spot for 29 days without moving. Trent, can you find out whether that's true? That's some homework for next week, Trent.
1: Yeah, all right, Paul. I'll look it up. Thank you.
0: Good on you, Trent. We'll talk next week.
1: Thanks, mate.
0: And he will have an answer. How long can you leave a car in a public spot without getting fined, without getting a thing stuck on the front windscreen of your car? Trent Nicolich back next week.
2: 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Got something you want to say? You're in the right place. 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
3: Milperra Road at Reevesby. Still Shy 1 eastbound lane around Edgar Street because of an earlier car and pedestrian accident. Harbour crossings are actually better than normal. Western Distributor's a golden child. Eastern Distributor, not so much. Heading south, pretty much as grumpy as any other time. Warringah Freeway north into Cammeray, also a little busy. And the first of the slow spots on the M4 heading west is Homebush to Lidcombe. M5 really doesn't drop speed until you get around Milperra. I'm Steve Carline. I'm Sydney's 2GB.
4: It's almost 5 o'clock and time to make a change to an A-grade cracker. Jersey Mace, new from Currajong Kitchen. The ultimate oval-shaped crackers made in Australia with olive oil, sea salt and a hint of rosemary. Jersey Mace, the yellow box down the cracker aisle.
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7: I'll be quick, he said. 5 minutes tops. 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Says he still has to wash his hair. What?

0: chair. He's almost bald. Hurry up! 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
11: Sydney Now on 2GB. Thanks to Harris Farm. Fresh as it gets. Fruit, veg, meat, cheese. All at Harris Farm.
12: 3 to 5. Thank you for your comments about parking. Evan on the text line says, my daily driver is a 1977 Ford F100 manual steering. No dings. But I'm putting a bull bar on it because the standard of driving and parking around the North Shore has gone to hell since Albert became the Prime Minister. Michael says, I've just bought myself a 1953 Bentley. It does not have any cameras. It has its wing mirrors down the front. The mud guards, obviously I'm doomed. It takes a fair bit of petrol to fill up a 1953 Bentley as well. Today, the Prime Minister called a snap national cabinet meeting on fuel security, and Mr Albanese has announced Australia has now fuel supply well into July.
13: 43 days of petrol is 5 days more than were there on February 28 when the conflict began. Importantly, 38 days of diesel, which is what there was most concern about, people concerned about their capacity to plant crops, etc., was creating a great deal of concern, particularly for the agricultural community. That's 6 days more than was in place on February 28. And 31 days of jet fuel, which is 2 days more than was available in Australia on February 28.
12: And the Energy Minister, Chris Bowen, says there's a lot more diesel, petrol and avgas on the way.
14: We are seeing continuing strong flows into Australia. 48 ships on the way to Australia as we speak. 3.4 billion litres contracted to be delivered over the next 4 weeks, including 1.8 billion litres worth of diesel. These are good figures. And of course, while, as the PM said, there remains considerable uncertainty around the world and something I discussed with my international colleagues last week, there remains strong concern by the world's energy ministers about the supply chain. Australia is very well placed.
15: Come fly with me, let's fly away.
12: So the good news is, for Chris Bowen and his international travel, there's more avgas on the way as well. So the trip to Denmark paid off. Coming up after 5 o'clock, I'll speak with AFL legend Jimmy Bartel about the life of Neil Danaher. Neil Danaher has passed away at the age of 65. We'll talk about that after 5 o'clock.
16: 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GB News.
17: It's 5 o'clock. Good afternoon. I'm Madeline McNeil.
7: ASIO maintains it had sufficient funding to deal with threats in the lead-up to December's Bondi Beach terror attack. Director General Mike Burgess has given evidence at the Royal Commission into Anti-Semitism. An interim report has found funding for counter-terrorism had significantly declined in the years prior to the massacre. But Mr. Burgess says while there were difficulties, the spy agency was still able to perform its duties.
17: We knew we were busy and we had a lot on our plate. But again, I fall back on at no time did we have serious matters that we knew about that we were leaving untreated.
7: AFL legend Neil Danaher has died at the age of 65 following a long battle with motor neuron disease. For more than a decade, the Essendon icon used his public profile to campaign for more research into the debilitating condition, raising more than $100 million through the charity he co-founded, Fight MND. A $1 million reward has been announced for information which helped solve a suspected double murder in Newcastle in the year 2000. Detectives are renewing efforts to find out what happened to Susan Kay and Joanne Tatarin, who were found dead inside the latter's Carrington home almost a week after they died. Superintendent Joe Dewey says a significant forensic review of the case has prompted the appeal.
18: Information that was not privy to investigators back in year 2000, and that is the main reason this investigation has recommenced.
7: A third city-based independent MP has ruled out joining forces with other so-called Teals to form a new political party. Sydney-based member for the federal seat of Bradfield, Nicolette Buller, says she was elected as a community independent and will continue in that capacity. The sentiment's been echoed by Melbourne-based MP Monique Ryan and the Perth-based Kate Cheney. All three have acknowledged there have been conversations about how like-minded independents can combat the rise of One Nation. Gambling reform advocates are welcoming a push to reduce the number of poker machines in New South Wales. Key Labor figures will table the proposal at the party's conference in July, which would bind the government to halve the number of machines over the next decade. Wesley Mission Chief Executive Reverend Stu Cameron says it's a positive move.
19: We've been hearing for some time that there's growing frustration, indeed anger from within the grassroots of the Labor Party, that the government is not doing enough and is kowtowing to an industry that's captured politicians in New South Wales for too long.
7: And Qantas's first aircraft to service its 22-hour Project Sunrise flights from Sydney to New York and London has been delayed until next year due to manufacturing delays. In finance, the All Ords closed up 38 points at 89.15, one Australian dollar buying 71.6 US cents.
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20: Stephen Crichton insists he's refreshed and ready to rock and roll at the State of Origin opener. The Blues centre rested from training early at Origin camp as he managed a shoulder injury. Crichton says the break has done him good.
21: Got to rest up a couple of days, which is good for the body and for the mind as well. But the last few couple training sessions have just good been around the boys and the energy that the boys bring into camp and that as well has been good.
20: Aussie James Duckworth has advanced to the second round of the French Open with a walkover win. Tonight, Alex de Minaur takes on unseeded Englishman Toby Samuel. The Spurs have thumped the Thunder 103-82 to square the NBA's Eastern Conference Finals Series at 2-2. And Tottenham has escaped relegation from the English Premier League on the final day of the season with a 1-0 win over Everton. West Ham has dropped to the Championship. That's sport. I'm Adam Hawes.
7: It's 5:04. That's the latest news and sport.
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23: Looks like a nose-to-tail crash on Kingsway at Carringbar, close to the train station. A breakdown on North Connex at Warunga, northbound near the Pacific Highway, and Milpara Road, Reevesby is shy and eastbound lane near Edgar Street. From Roseville Bridge, Warunga Road heading north, busy up to Forestville, and it's a little crowded, there's one little crowded patch, let's say, around North Narrabeen. but for the main, the Pittwater and Barrenjoey Road run along the northern beaches, doing quite nicely. I'm Steve Carline with traffic every 10 minutes on Sydney's 2GB.
0: Hi, I'm Dr. Norman Swan. 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
7: Partly cloudy with showers and light winds. Showers again tomorrow, 17 to 23 degrees in the city, 15 to 22 in the west. Looking ahead, a shower or two Wednesday, showers and a possible storm on Thursday and showers Friday. Right now in town, it's 19 degrees, the same at Bankstown and Campbelltown. It's 20 at Gosford and 18 at Lucas Heights. I'm Madeline McNeil. 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
12: An overcast and damp day across Sydney. The sun's gone down now, but the search has been continuing throughout the afternoon for a man who's missing off Little Bay Beach in the eastern suburbs. He disappeared about 11 o'clock this morning. There's been a massive search throughout the past couple of hours. They'll have to wrap it up for now. It's involved the police, marine rescue, Polair, surf lifesavers. He was seen in difficulty just before lunchtime, about 100 metres offshore. And look, the swell is very rough today. So it's unclear why he'd been swimming 100 metres offshore, Little Bay Beach, believed to be a man in his 30s. So despite this search going right throughout the afternoon, there's been no sign of the man. It's likely to continue tomorrow.
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12: 7 past 5. Well, today we brought you the very sad news about the passing of AFL legend Neil Danaher at the age of 65. He has become bigger than the sport of AFL, Australian Rules Football, through his fight against motor neurone disease. He's brought the whole sporting community together, but he's brought the country together. He was diagnosed in 2013, and as I've mentioned throughout the show, the life expectancy for somebody once they're diagnosed with MND is 2.5 years. Well, he fought and he fought and he fought, and during that time, he fought so he could, one, draw attention to this disease, and two, raise money. And through his extraordinary efforts, and he was named the Australian of the Year last year in 2025, $115 million has been raised that has gone towards MND research. And it was only last week, we spent a lot of time on this show talking about this insidious disease with the diagnosis of NRL player Jai Arrow. Now, Jai's been medically retired from the South Sydney Rabbitohs, former Broncos player, former Titans player, played State of Origin. And he has vowed to fight it as well. He is taking inspiration from Neil Danaher. And Neil Danaher's family had been in contact with Jai Arrow's family only a couple of days ago. Now, I just want to play you this once more. This is raw. It's when Neil Danaher, a few years after he was diagnosed, he made an address to his club, the Melbourne Football Club, to speak to the players about his situation in the club.
24: It's too late for me. The disease I've got will kill me. I apologise for the way I talk, but it's part of the disease. It's a beast of a disease, because there's no treatment and there's no cure. It doesn't kill you quick. It kills you slowly. It kills you by slowly paralysing you. It'll get to a stage where I can't swallow, I can't speak, and I can't breathe. In the football context, it's the same. Okay, lost a few games, you're not going to die, but you don't lie down. It might get me, but I'm a fighter. Live with hope. Have a strong vision where you're going. My vision, close off is the world without MND. I'll get there. I might be 6 foot under, but we'll get there.
12: Neil Danaher, back in 2015, promising that he'd be fighting this. I want to bring in Jimmy Bartel. Jimmy Bartel is the host of our 3AW Sports Today program, but an AFL legend in his own right. Champion with Geelong. G'day, Jimmy.
3: G'day, mate. How are you? It's hard not to get tingles with that play on that you just had there, and I think you summed it up beautifully in the intro as well. He transcends football. Neil was an excellent coach in his own right. He was an excellent player. He was crueled by injury, but he has left a mark on Australia that transcends AFL football. And as you mentioned, of course, now Jai Arrow's got his fight on his hands. But Neil stared the beast in the eye and lasted 13 years. And he has left a legacy that will last forever.
12: His contribution is insurmountable, and you know, recognised as Australian of the Year. But just from an AFL perspective, Jimmy, just give us an insight into beyond his fight over the past 13, 14 years. How big a deal Neil Danaher has been in the AFL world?
3: Yeah, I think when we've spoken to people throughout the day, he's left a mark that will forever be remembered, and the Blue Beanies, King's birthday weekend down here where we have the big freeze at the G, but everyone in Melbourne has at least one of the beanies. I know nearly everybody goes and rebuys them every year because they know it's helping a cause that we all need to tackle. And Neil and his family, Beck and Ben, his kids, and the whole entire Danaher family have faced it head on. They've done a power of work. They've been tireless. And those blue beanies are as symbolic as any other great symbol in this country. You see the blue beanie and you know exactly what it is. And it's funny when they tell the story of, oh, these beanies, we should sell a couple of thousand. Well, it's the most difficult thing to get your hands on because everyone chips in where they buy them from Bunnings or anywhere else. It's just hard to comprehend the impact that he's had. And probably one thing I recommend you even read his books, his perspective on life, and you know, to stand and confront things that seem difficult, that you can overcome them, and you can do it with humour, you can do it with, you know, humility, toughness, gritting your teeth, and you can also do it while enjoying and taking life on.
12: Away from the spotlight, what was he like? And you know, you knew him well. What was he like as a man?
3: Oh, he was fantastic. He had this incredible ability to hold an entire conversation where when you walk away, you go, hang on, I felt like I've just talked about myself the whole entire time. You have people who ask you question after question, you know, how's your family? You know, what are you up to? What are you doing, you know, with football? What are you doing outside of football? And we've spoken to a lot of Melbourne past players today here on 3AW, and father-like figure does get thrown around a lot, but they're all adamant. No, he even, you know, when they were 10 years retired, how's mum, how's dad, how's the kids, what's going on here? He was up to date on everything, and his reputation as a football coach, he was a bit of a hot gospeler. You know, he could peel the paint at half time, but, you know, once the game was over, there was that dry sense of humour would come into play.
12: You know, Jimmy, I'm a bit of a believer that we're here for a reason. And the fact that I spoke with the CEO of MND Australia last week following Jai Arrow's diagnosis, and she told me that the life expectancy is 2.5 years. And it's a very, the disease can take many different forms. But the fact that Neil Danaher was diagnosed back in 2013 and has then dedicated those 12 years, 13 years to drawing attention, raising money to convince governments to put more resources into finding a cure for this damn disgusting disease. That tells me that he, beyond the AFL world, he had a purpose for being here.
3: Yeah, and I think purpose is the key word. And Becky's daughter has spoken about this, that every morning, that's right, I've got work to do. I've got to keep taking this on. And look, you could forgive him and his family, you know, sort of retiring into the shadows once you get that diagnosis, because you know, your body failing, you know, for some that'd be embarrassing or confronting for others. But no, I'm going to put it out there. I'm going to put myself out there. This is what it does, but I'm still taking it on. And King's birthday when we do the big freeze at the G, he'd be front and centre. He'd be up there. He kept talking to the mic until he couldn't. Then he'd stand next to Tim Watson and Hamish McLaughlin, who did fantastic work for the big freeze. And he'd be putting his arm around all the sliders and having a laugh and being as energetic as, like, which you'd scratch your head. That must be tiring even for a fully fit man. But for a person who's taking on MND, yeah, you left the MCG, or if you're watching from home, and you're just shaking your head and go, this man will not be defeated.
12: The big freeze is coming up on the King's birthday long weekend, so now in 2 weeks' time. Jimmy, thanks for your thoughts this afternoon.
3: No, I appreciate it.
12: AFL legend, former Geelong player Jimmy Vartell, the host of our Sports Today program on 3AW, and you can hear his program this evening via the app. Neil Danaher has passed away at the age of 65. 16 past five, more major sporting news today. Andrew Abdo has confirmed what was broken this morning, that he is stepping down as the CEO of the NRL. The Australian Rugby League Commission Chair, Peter Volandis, is going to take over. Now, at least in an interim phase. He's taken 4 weeks' leave from his position as the boss of Racing New South Wales. Peter Volandis this afternoon has praised Andrew Abdo for what he has done for the game, which has been significant.
5: Needless to say, it's a very sad day for rugby league. Andrew has been the ultimate professional. He has been loyal. He has been hardworking. He has been every adjective I can think. I can't think of a better CEO.
12: Volandis has confirmed Andrew Abdo doesn't go immediately. He will serve in the role until the 15th of July.
5: Andrew will be here till the 15th of July. After that, yes, I will be taking on executive duties until a replacement is found. I've taken 4 months long service leave from my current role at Racing New South Wales to take this on.
12: But Peter Volandis couldn't help himself but by opening the press conference by cracking a few jokes.
5: Very hard day for me personally today. It's with much disappointment that I announce that Andrew Abdo's joined the One Nation Party and going there for this afternoon. You all thought it was Tennis Australia, but it's not.
12: No, he was cracking jokes. He hasn't joined One Nation. He's been in the position for 6 years. Record crowds and TV ratings over that time. The landmark expansion to Perth and PNG is just around the corner. Here's Andrew Abdo with part of what he's had to say.
6: Rugby League has welcomed me into the family and I've never felt more at home. The game is scratching the surface of what is possible and there is literally no limit to where this game will go. And I will be cheering from the side.
12: Now, some might suggest, no, has he had a falling out with Peter Volandis? Look, that doesn't appear to be the case. Peter Volandis actually said he's just recovered from being in the fetal position since Andrew Abdo told him he's going. But the timing is not brilliant for the NRL. They're in the middle of negotiations for a new TV rights deal. And not only will they be negotiating with Nine and the owners of Foxtel, DAZN, but they are talking to streaming services. They would love the likes of Amazon and Netflix to put in bids for the NRL to push up the price. Then they have Perth joining the competition for next season and then PNG the year after that. So it's a massive task what's ahead of the NRL. Now, as Peter Volandis explained there, he has taken 4 months leave from his position as the boss of Racing New South Wales and he's been quizzed about whether he would then take on the job full time. Well, he says he's not going to leave as chairman. If he was going to be executive chairman, so effectively taking on both jobs, the constitution for the Australian Rugby League Commission would need to change. So the clubs would have to back that. It's not out of the question, though. I mean, and it's not the worst move. Peter Volandis makes things work. Whatever you think about him, I know he's a polarising character, but he tends to win. And he tends to make whatever he puts his mind to success. We'll talk to Mark Geyer about this after 5:30. MG on the show still to come.
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23: A three-vehicle crash on Kingsway Carringbar. It's eastbound at Banksia Road and things are very heavy. Breakdown on North Connex at Warunga, heading north near the Pacific Highway. Pacific Highway showing slowing through Chatswood. M2, pretty good actually, up towards around, say, Carlingford. M7, nothing upsets me with that. James Bruce Drive does cramp up west into North Mead and around the corner there's a tight spot on Old Winds Road into Seven Hills. I'm Steve Carline on Sydney's 2GB.
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12: James Willis coming up with the latest in finance, the host of Money News after 5:30. I was talking about the NAB expansion over Southeast Asia. NAB just correcting the record. They are employing an extra 1,000 staff across India and Vietnam. They already have 7,000 in both those countries, so it's a huge footprint. NAB insist they've actually increased the size of their Australian workforce over the past 5 years. They have 41,000 globally. But I think the fact they have 7,000 in India and Vietnam are going to employ 1,000, I think that is a warning shot, not just from NAB, but from corporate Australia, that those who are insisting on work from home and more flexibility, while there is a place for it, they're playing with fire, because this is what the corporates are doing. They are sourcing more of their help from overseas.
26: Sydney Now with Clinton Maynard. If it's happening in your city, you'll hear it on Sydney Now. 2GB.
12: 23 past five, nearly 9 out of 10 Australian parents, according to some new research, say they're burnt out. And this means if mum and dad, for instance, want to go out for a night at the movies, for instance, it's harder because despite their burnout, increasingly they can't afford to. Some new research has been released today that shows parents are going months and months without a break from the kids, even just one night. Part of the problem is the expense of a babysitter. The average amount of money we spend on babysitters is $68 per session. Belinda Fowlson joins me from Kingpin. Kingpin's conducted the research. Hi, Belinda.
27: Hi, Clinton. How are you?
12: Are you feeling burnt out, Belinda?
27: My kids are a little bit older these days. They're the ones doing the babysitting, but even at my age, definitely, I think everyone in New South Wales is feeling a little bit burnt out in these economic conditions.
12: Belinda, we don't have a need at our house for babysitters these days as we have teenagers, but let me assure you, we're feeling burnt out from the teenagers.
27: Definitely. Maybe there should be a service for teenage babysitting.
12: You've released some figures about how much money we spend on babysitters and the average. So the average now is $68 per night.
27: That's exactly right. And it's also the convenience and the effort in going to find a trusted babysitter, having the reliability of a babysitter turn up. You know, you make plans as a parent to finally have your night out, and a lot of the times those plans don't fall through. So finding a partner and a platform that can help you have a night off is really important, we believe, to parents' well-being in Sydney.
12: I reckon the reality is a lot of us end up just turning to family.
27: Absolutely. And that's a great option. I certainly did that many times, but it's also nice to sometimes take our family with us, you know, take our own parents out or our siblings out with us and just give them a night off too.
12: Is the cost putting a lot of mums and dads off having a night away from the kids?
27: I think everything at the moment in terms of cost is really affecting how families are living and spending time with their kids. But also with each other as parents. You know, our research showed that 89% of Australian parents are feeling burnt out and that the majority, 78%, want some free time without the kids. But the cost, 77% of our people we researched said that it's just too expensive and it stops them going out. So they hang at home with the kids instead, which is always fun, playing Scrabble and stuff, but it's nice to take that break and really important for well-being.
12: Is there an answer to this? I mean, the costs aren't going to come down, are they?
27: No. And in fact, my kids who do babysit love to keep charging more every time they do it. So there isn't. And so this way we came in at Kingpin. We partnered with Kiddo, which is a platform for childcare. And so we thought, you know, we're organising our school holiday offers for kids. But before that, it's actually Global Parents Day on June the 1st, which is next week. So how do we help parents celebrate? We went, let's do a partnership with Kiddo where if parents pre-book an experience at Kingpin, where they'll get two activities and we threw in a $20 food and beverage voucher, we'll also get the opportunity to get a $100 Kiddo babysitting voucher to go with that experience. So pretty much you come to our venue, you have some fun, and we'll give you the $100 for you to look after your kids.
12: Try to make it a bit easier. Good on you, Belinda.
27: That's right.
12: Belinda Fowlson, who's the boss of Kingpin, along with the app of Kiddo, who's now involved in Kingpin. So look, I'm not surprised by that a lot of parents simply just don't go out at night because they don't want to spend the money on a babysitter. There's also the issue of whether you can trust a babysitter. Admittedly, when our kids were young, I don't think there was one occasion where we hired a babysitter as such. I mean, we had twins. We had three kids within 2 years. So I don't think many babysitters were putting their hands up to look after our kids, but it's where we relied on the in-laws. My mother-in-law and my mother, anything we needed, they were there to help us. I think that's the reality of how most Australian families do it these days.
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23: There's a nose to tail praying at Lucas Heights. It's a big one. New Illawarra Road heading towards Heathcote Road. 6 cars involved and the trip past Anstow is not going well. There's also a crash on Goulston Road at Hornsby Heights near Barowra Creek. 3 vehicle praying at Kingsway Carringbar. That's eastbound at Banksia Road and at Warunga. Breakdown at North Connex, northbound just near the Pacific Highway and into Seven Hills, a tight spot on Old Windsor Road. I'm Steve Carline on Sydney's 2GB.
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12: Coming up, I'll bring you what Allegra Spender, the member for Wentworth, has had to say about the prospects of a teal party and whether she'll be involved. But firstly, news headlines. And the latest, Madeleine McNeil.
7: Hi, Clinton. AFL legend Neil Danaher has died at the age of 65 following a 13-year battle with motor neuron disease. His family confirmed in a statement he passed peacefully this morning. Federal police have told the Royal Commission into Anti-Semitism they did not lower resourcing for counter-terrorism when the threat level was reduced in 2022 as the probe shifts attention to Australia's security environment in the lead-up to the Bondi terror attack. Wesley Mission has welcomed what it describes as a radical plan to slash the number of poker machines in New South Wales venues, and a class action has been launched against Australian fast food chain Guzman & Gomez, alleging the franchise did not give US workers the mandatory 60 days notice about its decision to shut down American operations. In sports, Stephen Crichton's out to prove the doubters wrong in Wednesday night's State of Origin series opener. There were questions surrounding Crichton's selection for the Blues after a slow start of the season with Canterbury. Thanks, Clinton. There'll be more news and sport at 6.
12: Thank you, Maddie. 19 degrees in the city, 19 degrees also in Penrith.
26: A finance update.
12: Money news with James Willis tonight from 7 o'clock. James, how are the markets today?
21: Clinton, not a bad day on the markets. The ASX 200 finished up slightly by 35 points or 0.4%, 8,692 at close. The mining companies had a big day. There's been a tragic situation in China, the worst ever mine disaster in China with more than 90 people sadly killed. That's had a significant impact on the global markets today. The Aussie dollar still buying above 71 US cents.
12: Now, we've been so busy today with things that have developed throughout the afternoon. We haven't had a chance to talk about CGT. What is significant is the legislation's going to go to Parliament this week.
21: That's right. And this is a really, really interesting wedge, firstly, a political wedge where the Albanese government is going to bundle together, not for the first time, bundle together all of the legislation in a bid to try and jam the opposition, the Conservative, Liberal and National parties, and I guess One Nation, you could count them as an opposition now the way that the polling is going. But on raw numbers, basically to put the winding back of negative gearing, capital gains tax discount, in the same bit of legislation with the $250 tax offset and the extra $1,000 refund that everyone can automatically claim. Put all that together. So if the Liberals oppose it based on negative gearing and CGT, it'll look like they're also opposing a tax cut, which for a Conservative government is a big no-no. So there are some political games there. The Albanese government talking about a carve-out potentially for the tech sector to make sure that they're immune from any winding back of the discount on the capital gains tax. But to be honest, I mean, based on everything I've read over the weekend, you can't just favour tech over other startups in other sectors. It's got to be applied to all small businesses. It's not fair just to give tech that carve out because they're making the most noise about it, or because we're saying, oh, AI, we really need them at the moment. At the same time, the shares, I mean, you've read stories at the weekend. If you're playing the market with risk, which is basically individual shares, you might be buying Coles and Woolworths. Coles goes up, Woolworths goes down. Under these tax changes, when you're putting your return in, when it's all offset against each other, you're likely to be paying potentially 50% more than you were previously. So there are all these unintended consequences that are coming out in the wash when people have had a look under the hood of this policy.
12: Now, there might not be a lot of sympathy for Gina Rinehart because she's Australia's richest woman, but she's made comments today that with mining, like so many businesses, the payoff, the profit, is years and years and years down the track. So for someone to be going down the prospecting path, there might just not be the incentive because of the potential for CGT.
21: Well, not that you would be standing up and saying, oh, well, this is poor them. But when you consider, as one example, Santos, who have spent 10 years trying to drill at Narrabri in northern New South Wales, they've spent $1 billion and we still don't have shovels in the ground to give New South Wales a local gas supply. You talk about risk with business. Well, that is one example of the risk required for this. But I don't think the government gets it. I don't think Treasury gets this. It's a cash grab designed to offset some of their ridiculous spending we've seen over the past few years.
12: Talking about who doesn't get it, reality is the government will need the Greens on side in the Senate. And, of course, Nick McKim is going to have a role in this here. Does he get it?
1: You would need to not grandperson in existing arrangements.
12: Doesn't quite understand the concept of grandfathering because...
1: You would need to not grandperson in existing arrangements.
21: Oh, how woke can you get? Honestly, you can't even say grandfather.
12: He said it last week, but he's negotiating. Well, he's negotiating.
21: That's great green speak. But at the same time, if that is serious, that's... Because the Greens get their way on this stuff. That's
12: exactly.
21: If the Libs don't do a deal and the Libs oppose it right to the fight, you've got to do a deal with the Greens, and that is the worst possible
12: result.
21: They want
12: to go further.
21: For the country. They don't want anyone to have negative gearing in the future. They don't want any grandfathering or...
12: They don't want any mining, that's for sure.
21: What is it? Personing.
12: Grandpersoning. Graham James will be listening from 6 o'clock.
21: Plenty of those Greens use negative gearing, by the way, just quietly.
12: James Willis with Money News from 7 tonight.
2: And now, a weather update.
12: Could be a few more showers this evening. 19 degrees across the city in the western suburbs. Tomorrow, the forecast is for a little more rain. Upwards of 20 millimetres expected to fall with 23 degrees. Wednesday, a shower or two and 22. Thursday, a possible storm with showers, 22 degrees. Friday, showers and 21 degrees. And it looks like at this stage on the weekend, the weather is not flash. On Saturday, a shower or two. But finally, the forecast for Sunday is mostly sunny.
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12: We talk sport for Palmer's Glass, the highest quality architectural glass, shower screens, balustrades, fencing, splashbacks, manufactured right here in Sydney. You can't go past Palmer's Glass. And it is a sad day in Australian sport. Good evening, MG.
3: Yeah, great, mate. How are you this morning? This evening.
12: I can't proclaim to be the biggest AFL fan in the world, MG. You know that. I'm a rugby league man through and through. But I think, like so many Australians, I'm devastated by the death of Neil Danaher.
3: Yeah.
12: Particularly after what we went through last week with Jai Arrow.
3: Yeah, I think that's the point. We've just gone through it with Jai's diagnosis, and the man who's been fighting this cause for 13 years, and the Australian of the Year last year, Neil Danaher, passed away today at 65 years of age, and... what a man. What a man he was. He raised over hundreds of millions of dollars in the battle he dubbed Beat the Beast. He was just always had a smile on his face, and it's a very sad day, buddy. Obviously, with this insipid disease, that the end is going to come one day, but when it does happen, it's still very sad.
12: He clearly had purpose on this planet, because he fought that for 13 years when the life expectancy is 2.5 when someone is diagnosed with MND. To draw attention to it, and to critically through the Big Freeze and the other charity work he did to raise more than $115 million for it to try to find a cure, to fund research. And so much more needs to be done. And this is where we need government, MG, to step up.
3: I agree, buddy. I agree. And it's a sad Monday. And, his family have been fantastic all through this 13 years. And as you mentioned, the man himself, Neil Danaher, has just been a pillar of strength for the MDM cause. He's just a great man. So very sad day. Very, very sad day.
12: On the field, the good, the bad and the ugly.
3: Let's go to the good first. Obviously, always start off with something nice and fresh. The Dogs, they're back, especially Matty Burton, who may have played his way into an Origin jersey with that win over the Melbourne Storm on Friday. I'm also loving what the Cowboys and Dolphins are continuing to do. I think that they're indicative of this new rule change and teams adapting to it. I think the Cowboys and the Dolphins are two teams who have definitely adapted to it, and they continue to punch above their weight.
12: The bad.
3: Well, I'm not sure if it is bad, but for me it is. It's sad more than bad. I think the bombshell today that Andrew Abdo is going to resign as the NRL CEO for his job with Tennis Australia. I know it's a massive loss for the NRL. He's been there over 6 years and he's gone through COVID, his expansion teams he's brought in. We're up to $1 billion in revenue. He's been headhunted by Tennis Australia, who lost Craig Tiley, who went over to the US. Recently, I suppose that when you're doing such a great job, you're going to be up in the lights, and Andrew Abdo will be the man now with Tennis Australia.
12: I think it's a really big loss because Peter Volandis is the big thinker who makes things happen. I think Andrew Abdo was the man who man behind the scenes probably did the hard work to actually make the visions of Peter Volandis come to life.
3: I couldn't agree more. And I think he's like the mad scientist, Mr. Volandis, and I think you're right. The cool, calm and collected dude is Mr. Abdo, and every time you talk to him at a press conference or you talk to him on air in a radio interview, he's always just so measured. He speaks eloquently. He talks to both, the east, the west, the north, the south of supporters. And I think he's going to be a massive loss. I already know there's some names being thrown in the hat, and one of them stands out for me is I would love to see him as the new boss, and that's Ben Ikin. I think Ben Ikin would make a fantastic CEO.
12: That's a good call, actually. Yeah, well, he's resigned as the Queensland Rugby League CEO, and apparently he was going to go into a completely different area, but, he could be encouraged to come back. How about some ugly?
3: Look, the injury to Roger Tuivasa-Sheck, potentially a career season-ending ACL injury. That's consecutive ACL injuries for the Warriors players, Tanner Boyd last week. Obviously, it's one thing they have got this year about this team who are playing fantastic footy is depth. And they've got lots of it, so that'll be okay. And the other ugly is these enhanced games. What's going on, James Magnusson, mate?
12: Well, I think it's all a bit funny, the fact that James Magnusson and the missile finished last. I shouldn't laugh. Well, I can't laugh. He's the one who's juiced himself up.
3: Yeah, and a clean swimmer, Hunter Armstrong, won the 50 backstroke at the enhanced games to pocket $250,000 US. So, it started pretty ordinarily because apparently on Sunday when its YouTube stream froze for 11 minutes after just 7 minutes of action. So maybe the YouTube stream was on.
12: It'll disappear without anyone keeping caring.
3: I think it comes with a whimper. It'll go with a whimper, I think.
12: Almost out of time, but this is Big Origin news. Mitch Moses in doubt for game one for New South Wales.
3: Massive news. It always happens around this time of the year. It's usually a stomach complaint, but this time it's a injury, a hamstring injury, thinking that he's going for scans. Matt Burton has gone into camp, which you'd imagine that Ethan Strange will now make his debut at number six and Burton to go to the bench. So exciting times for young Ethan Strange, but not so much for Mitch Moses or Parramatta Eels.
12: Have we ever actually seen, I don't know off the top of my head, whether Mitch Moses and Nathan Cleary have played much together? It's like these two gun halves never seem to play in Origin together.
3: Yeah, I know. I want to see it because I think the games that Mitch Moses played, he was with Blue Eye likewise. So, let's hope that he can get... if it is a hamstring strain, we're looking at 3 to 4 weeks. So he might be out for the first two games. So cross fingers for Mitch Moses tonight.
12: MG, we'll talk tomorrow.
3: Good on you, buddy. Talk soon.
12: Mark Geyer. It is quiz time. If you'd like to win a family pass to go along to Taronga Zoo, thanks to LG, 131873 is our number. Now, we do have a getting question. These three movies have something in common. Shrek.
5: This is my swamp.
6: Our swamp.
5: Let go, donkey.
6: You can't go.
5: Stubborn jackass.
6: Smelly ogre.
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12: Wayne's World.
8: Let me bring you up to speed. My name is Wayne Campbell.
12: And Austin Powers.
9: You know, I have one simple request, and that is to have sharks with frickin' laser beams attached to their heads. Now, evidently, my cycloptic colleague informs me that that can't be done. Can you remind me what I pay you people for? Honestly, throw me a bone here.
12: Politicians can never get anything done, can they? All he wanted was a laser beam on a shark's head. And this might give it away, the person in common is celebrating his 63rd birthday today. That is the getting question. If you know what they have in common, 131873 for the quiz.
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23: There's a clapped out semi-trailer on Woodville Road, Granville, pretty close to the Great Western Highway, blocking northbound lane 1. At Lucas Heights, New Illawarra Road, we've got a southbound multiple vehicle crash heading towards Heathcote Road. Western Distributor busy both ways through Barangaroo, and northbound lanes are hampered by a motorcycle accident. Eastern Distributor heading south, busy through the main tunnel. Warringah Freeway, pretty happy southbound, bit irritable, heading north up to Cammeray. I'm Steve Carline on 2GB.
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10: Big day, Clinton, with the Royal Commission into Anti-Semitism resuming today. ASIO, New South Wales Police, AFP, all in the commission. 3 days of public evidence and then it goes behind closed doors. Damien Ryan will take us through everything at 6 o'clock. NRL bombshell, the boss Andrew Abdo has quit the top job mid-season. He is heading to Tennis Australia as the CEO. Peter Volandis will now become the interim CEO as well. On another note, Neil Danaher, the AFL icon, has passed away from MND. He's raised tens of millions of dollars. A really tough day for Australian sport. A plane and paraglider have collided thousands of feet above the ground. We'll show you the pictures tonight. It is amazing. The paraglider, okay. No more suffering in silence, Clinton. The new national campaign about perimenopause and menopause. A juiced up James Magnussen has bombed out at the Enhanced Games in Vegas. It has really been not a great spectacle, if you like. And State of Origin scans for a key player, Mitchell Moses. He's got a hamstring tightness. Matt Burton's being called in on standby.
12: Pete will be watching from 6.
10: Thank you, Clinton.
12: Peter Overton with 9 News tonight.
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12: It's 11 to 6. Several of the independents in federal parliament today have said they're not interested in joining a teal party, most notably regional independents. So Helen Haynes, Andrew Gene, and Andrew G certainly not a teal. He's a former national. Bob Catter, who is the furthest thing from a teal you could imagine. Rebecca Sharkey, not interested in being a teal. Even Monique Ryan in Melbourne has said no, she'll be remaining an independent. It seems to be driven by Zali Stegall. Sophie Scomps in Sydney is also interested. And Allegra Spender, and she comes from Liberal stock, Allegra Spender is also

0: this is tricky, you know, but I think at the same time, doing what we are do, you know, my view on this is that you need to meet the moment, and we've got some challenges facing our country which say, I think there's some different options need to be on the table, whether it's an evolution, whether it's a party, whether it's just working together differently. I think this is what we need to be thinking about and dealing with right now.
1: Hear me out. I actually think part of what she says is spot on. When she says people are sick, she's effectively saying people are sick of the two-party system. I think that's why we're seeing One Nation be successful at the moment. We've lost faith in the Labor Party and the Liberal Party and the Nats to a lesser extent. So I think people are looking for something different. But if voters in Wentworth, Allegra Spender's electorate, have voted her based on the fact she is a, quote, community independent, and then suddenly she becomes part of a bigger party machine, well, they might not be happy about that. Same goes for the other Teals. But yes, the two-party system is broken. People are looking for an alternative. Whether that's a Teal party, I'm not convinced by that just yet.
2: Time to expand your minds. You may begin your questioning.
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4: Questions, questions, all I get is questions.
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8: Clinton's Quick Quiz.
1: A cracking prize in the quiz this week. 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Thanks to LG and Taronga, because life's good when we do good together. 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Taronga-Hatch, LG making this possible this week with great prizes. Thanks to LG. Let's play the quiz, Michelle and Eric today. Hello, Eric.
9: Good day, how are you?
1: Do you know what Wayne's World, Shrek, and of course Austin Powers have in common?
9: Mike Myers.
1: Correct, he is 63 today. I still think this is one of the greatest moments in movie history.
10: You know, I have one simple request. And that is to have sharks with frickin' laser beams attached to their heads. Now, evidently, my cycloptic colleague informs me that that can't be done. Can you remind me what I pay you people for? Honestly, throw me a bone here.
1: Dr. Evil had lost faith in his staff, it seems, Eric. Okay, your 30 seconds starts now. What brand of car is the number one seller in the country?
9: Mazda.
1: No, it's Toyota. Who was the original Purple Wiggle?
9: Oh, Jeff.
1: You're right, Jeff. Wake up, Jeff. One. Who has been a member of INXS? John Stevens or John Farnham?
9: John Farnham.
1: No, it was John Stevens, also of Noiseworks fame.
9: Oh.
1: How many players in a doubles tennis match in total?
9: Four.
1: Correct. Bit of a trick question there. You finished on two. All right, Michelle, can you beat two?
11: I hope so.
1: Well, you got the getting question right, so you're on your way. Okay. 30 seconds starts now. Who is the New South Wales Police Commissioner?
11: Mount Lanyon.
1: Correct. You're on one. Where would you find the Bush Capital?
11: Bush Capital. Queensland?
1: No, it's Canberra. When did the Raiders win their first rugby league premiership, 1989 or 1992?
11: 1992.
1: No, it was 1989. In which state, which Australian state, will you find Queenstown?
11: Queenstown.
1: Queenstown. Where is it? Time's
11: Queensland?
1: Up. Where?
11: Queensland?
1: No, Queenstown's in Tasmania. It's a god-awful place. Don't visit there. It's awful. Anyway, I'm sure the people are very nice. Michelle, you've missed out. Congratulations, Eric. You are a winner. We are going to send you out a family pass to Taronga Zoo. Thanks to LG and Taronga, because life's good when we do good together.
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12: There's a multiple vehicle crash on New Illawarra Road at Lucas Heights heading towards Heathcote Road. Back of that line is near Menai Sand and Soil, and believe me, it's just not worth it. Semi-trailers conked out on Woodville Road, Granville, heading north near the Great Western Highway. And we've had a motorcycle crash on the Western Distributor at Barangaroo. That's affecting northbound traffic. Warringah Freeway heading north improves after Cammeray, and Military Road slowing east into Mossman. I'm Steve Carline on Sydney's 2GB.
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8: Gee, it's been a busy day in sports news and Horsey in the chair after 6 o'clock.
9: Yeah, it sure has, Clinton. Andrew Abdo, of course, stepping down as NRL CEO already. Questions are, will Peter Volandis take it over full-time, the day-to-day running of the game? That's what plenty of people are saying. So I'll play you some of the audio from today's press conference. Blake Brayley, your mate from the Sharks will join us from New South Wales camp ahead of State of Origin 1.
8: Will he get on the field?
9: Well, he could.
8: He should.
9: I think he will. I think they'll give Robson a spell and bring him on. Okay. He'll be very dangerous.
8: So dangerous.
9: So we'll talk about that. And, of course, the Neil Danaher news. Very, very sad. I'm sure all Australians will be touched by this. He's passed away at the age of 65 after that brave, brave fight against motor neuron disease.
8: 13 years, our Australian of the Year of 2025. Horsey will be listening from 6 o'clock. Adam Hawes, Sports Today after the news. James Willis with Money News from 7 o'clock. John Stanley taking you through the night. Our call of the day, Helen at Cherrybrook, who called about the Teals. Thank you for your company over the past couple of hours. That's Sydney Now.
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10: It's 6 o'clock. Good evening. I'm Jamel Wells. A number of independent MPs have rejected a push to join forces and form a political party to rival One Nation. Federal politics editor Michael Packey.
11: A number of so-called teal independents believe they should join forces under a party structure that would help them fight rising political threats like One Nation. Zali Steggall, Allegra Spender and David Pocock are among those open to the idea. But others, like Perth-based Kate Chaney and Melbourne-based Monique Ryan, are not interested.
12: I have no intention of running in the next election as anything other than a community independent.
11: High-profile One Nation MP Barnaby Joyce says the independents represent the ultra-wealthy, not the broader electorate.
13: Is there enough gin and tonic to go around? Is there a yacht big enough to keep them on?
11: The coalition argues the Teals already act like a party and it wouldn't make much difference if they made it official. Michael Packey, Canberra.
10: The opposition says the federal government must ensure all security agencies are adequately funded. A report by the Royal Commission into Anti-Semitism found counter-terrorism funding dropped prior to the Bondi terrorist attack. However, ASIO has told the inquiry it still had sufficient resources. Shadow Home Affairs Minister John O'Dunham says Labor should ensure all agencies are able to protect the community.
14: Minister cannot just say it's a matter for agencies how they allocate their funding. He is the minister and the government must make sure the funding needed is going to where it needs to go and having the effect it needs to have on behalf of Australians.
10: An AFL great says Neil Danaher's legacy transcends football following the Essendon legend's death at 65. Danaher publicly fought motor neurone disease for 13 years, raising more than $100 million for research. Former Geelong player Jimmy Bartel has told Clinton Maynard Danaher and his family faced the battle head on.
15: Neil stared the beast in the eye and lasted 13 years and he has left a legacy that will last forever.
10: $1 million reward has been announced for information about the murder of two women in Newcastle 25 years ago. Paul Brereton, Australia's first National Anti-Corruption Commissioner, will step down in July, citing personal reasons. And a study's found irregular blood pressure patterns could contribute to brain changes associated with the risk of dementia. In finance, the All Ords has closed up 38 points, one Australian dollar buying around 71.6 US cents.
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10: Alex de Minaur will begin his French Open campaign tonight, taking on British qualifier Toby Samuel. The world number seven has had a recent confidence crisis, but hopes he's turned a corner after reaching the semi finals in Hamburg last week.
16: I think you could see from someone who's quite good at managing his own emotions. I felt like last month you could definitely feel the situation I was in.
10: Peter Verlandis has sidestepped questions about him taking over as NRL chief executive after the resignation of Andrew Abdo. Bulldogs star Matt Burton has been called into the Blues squad after 5/8 Mitch Moses suffered a hamstring injury at training. Kimi Antonelli has won the Canadian Grand Prix, his fourth race victory in a row in Formula One. You're up to date. That's the latest news and sport.
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18: Just east of the M7 at Cecil Hills, a car's gone into an embankment on Elizabeth Drive. We've got a multiple vehicle crash on New Illawarra Road at Lucas Heights and they've set up a contra arrangement, so just one direction at a time and it's ugly. A motorbike's come down on the Western Distributor at Barangaroo, heading towards the Harbour Bridge and the Harbour Tunnel. Just so you know, in both directions will be closing, starting with southbound lanes at 10 this evening. I'm Steve Carline on your traffic leader, 2GB.
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10: A shower or two overnight. Showers tomorrow with a top of around 23. Looking further ahead, Wednesday and Thursday, showers 22. Friday, showers with a top of 21. Showers forecast for Saturday. Right now in the city, it's 18 degrees. 18 in Bankstown, 18 in Campbelltown. Town and Gosford, 17 degrees in Lucas Heights and Penrith, 16 in Terry Hills. I'm Jamel Wells. 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
9: Hey everyone, hope you had a wonderful weekend. Well, it has been a busy and also a very sad day in sport today. As you would have heard in programs, we've lost an incredible Australian AFL legend, Neil Danaher, AO, who's died at the age of 65 after a 13-year battle with motor neuron disease. The Danaher family says he passed away at home surrounded by family. So that news will touch all Australians. The Essendon Bombers great is the man behind Fight MND, the charity which has raised over $115 million and the hugely successful fundraiser, the Big Freeze, which takes place every King's Birthday weekend at the MCG. It's just a couple of weeks away. Neil was a thoroughly deserved recipient of the Australian of the Year honours in 2025. Even non-AFL people would have been touched by his brave fight these past 13 years. Our thoughts go out to Neil's family and all of his friends. And it comes just days after NRL star Jai Arrow was forced to retire after he was diagnosed with MND. At that time, we all pointed to Neil Danaher's inspiring fight. So the timing is cruel, but brings into focus the evil of this disease and how we need to do everything we can to fight it. We've already seen that. Well done to the people of Townsville yesterday for raising more than $50,000 during the Cowboys-Rabbitohs game for Jai and his fight against MND. Well, plenty of news in rugby league as always. NRL CEO Andrew Abdo announcing he's quitting his post after 6 years. He's off to Tennis Australia. And Mitchell Moses looks like he's out of State of Origin 1 with a hamstring injury. Matt Burton has been called into the squad. Ethan Strange will start at 5'8 if Moses is ruled out. I find it hard to believe you could play in one of the biggest games of the year if you've just tweaked your hammy 2 days before the game. But anyway, Josh Morris, who will be here as co-host very shortly, he'll give us his views. And we'd love to hear from you guys as well. 131873 is the number, 0460 873 873, if you'd like to send a text. Or you can get us through the website with an email to 2GB or 4BC. Parramatta fans are in the fetal position again with Mitchell Moses. Last year, he did his calf at Blues camp. The year before that, during a series, he tore his bicep. So that makes it the three-peat. Coming up tonight, we'll cross live to Blues camp to speak with Blake Brayley, who's on the cusp of making his debut. We'll see what he tells us about the Moses situation as well. History was made in the A-League men's on Saturday night. The first non-Australian side has won the championship. Auckland FC lifting the toilet seat after beating Sydney FC 1-0 in the grand final at a sold-out Go Media Stadium. Congratulations goes to Steve Corica and his team. And just a reminder, I'll be catching up with the Giants tomorrow night when we broadcast Sports Today live from the Giants members and fans event at Harvey Norman's flagship store in Auburn. We've got prizes to give away, so come along, say good day, and you'll have a chance to win. And after that shock loss to West Coast last week from the Giants, they came out and spanked the two-time defending AFL champs, the Brisbane Lions, 166-88. So the timing is fantastic for the Giants fan day. I'll see you there. I'll also get Jay Moss's thoughts on the enhanced games that took place today in Las Vegas, otherwise known as the Steroid Olympics. What a farce. Aussie swimmer James Magnussen, the missile he failed to launch. So we'll go into that. We've also got the judiciary report for Brighton's lawyers, the Jack of All Trades Player of the Year update, the Lowe's Ledger recap, and Jay Moss's player in the spotlight. Adam Hoare's with you this Monday, the 25th of May. Welcome to Sports Today. Hello, Jay Moss.
1: Do I ever need to be here? That was a big intro. Well done. You covered a lot there.
9: Thank you. Thank you. And I'm looking forward to hearing your player in the spotlight.
1: Yeah. Well, he's...
9: You've got one?
1: Yeah, I do, okay, I do have one this week, but yeah.
9: Sometimes you give me a blank look.
1: And he is in the spotlight too.
9: Ooh, that is tempting. Well, Andrew Abdo has been in the spotlight today. He's pulled stumps. Well, that's the wrong term, isn't it? Because he's going to tennis. What would you say, game, set and match?
1: Yeah.
9: For Andrew Abdo in the NRL, yeah?
1: He's in love.
9: He's in love with a new sport. Yeah, he's off to tennis. He's going to become the... That's terrible. He's going to become the Tennis Australia CEO. Hey, record TV ratings, record crowds, Las Vegas, he brought in the Dolphins. You know, next up it's the Perth Bears, PNG Chiefs, the women's games exploded, so many good things on his watch.
1: Yeah, he's been absolutely wonderful for the game. Him and Peter Verlandis have, you know, brought the game, it was weeks away from collapse when COVID hit, and have now turned it into this multi-million dollar franchise. They've bought investments now, like the game's in a better place than it ever has been, and a lot of that has to do with Peter and Andrew. I was surprised, but you know, maybe the workload of having two new teams come into the competition has taken its toll, and maybe, you know, he sees an opportunity to go over there and take Tennis Australia from the doldrums back to a powerhouse. And maybe he likes tennis as well. Maybe he's been invited to every country club in Australia now to play a bit of tennis. But wish him all the best anyway.
9: He's hanging out for strawberries and cream at Wimbledon. I reckon July 15 when he finishes. When does Wimbledon start? Around then?
1: Yeah, it's around then. Yeah.
9: But in all honesty, Craig Tiley, you don't hear from him apart from January when the Australian Open's on. Whereas Andrew Abdo, man, he wouldn't sleep with the NRL. His phone would be buzzing day and night, 12 months of the year.
1: Yeah.
9: So he's going to get away from the stress. He'll be able to relax a little.
1: Yeah, and that might be it as well. Maybe a bit more time at home with the family. But yes, I can guarantee his phone won't be ringing as hot.
9: No.
1: With player indiscretions and whatnot. And
9: well, Nick Kyrgios doesn't.
1: He would probably dread weekends during the off season. Andrew
9: Abdo. There is no off season. Okay, let's have a listen now to Andrew Abdo. He denies he's leaving at an awkward time because, of course, the NRL is about to kick off negotiations, in fact, tomorrow, for a new TV deal.
2: This game has no limit to where it's going. I'll say that with absolute confidence. And this is an exciting time for the game and an opportunity for someone else to take that mantle and take the game forward. So I don't think this is an awkward time because it's never a good time. There's plenty going on, and there is stability. You know, Peter has been an outstanding chairman.
9: There you go. Now, Peter Verlandis, already people looking at him saying, okay, you're going to be interim CEO there for a while. Will you take it on full time? People just assume the PVL will want to run the game day to day. Here's what he didn't say, really, when asked that question.
3: As I said, today's not about me. I don't want to make it about me. It's about, you know, the devastating situation we're in that Andrew's leaving us. That's what I'm focusing on today.
9: That's a J-Moss sidestep, isn't it?
1: Yeah, it is. You know, I wonder who they... Oh, I mean, I guess they probably don't even have a shortlist at the moment because they were just so blindsided. You could tell that in his response there that he was blindsided, didn't see this coming at all. So, look, there's plenty of people that have been working in the NRL system for a long time, and I know there are a couple that have gone through each division in the NRL to try and upskill themselves.
9: Yeah.
1: So maybe they look within, or maybe they start throwing the feelers out for someone else, but whoever comes in has to do a pretty good job because he set a pretty high standard.
9: Yeah, the PVL said it doesn't have to be someone from the rugby league background. It can be from anywhere. But they're the best duo since Ken Arthurson and John Quayle way back in the day with the Tina Turner era. So
1: well,
9: it's a big change.
1: I think the big man in Vegas called him Batman and Robin. And You're like, geez, who's Robin then?
9: I thought you were going to say Big Man's going to put his hand up for the gig.
1: No.
9: He'd do a great job.
1: Mate, he's struggling to get a coffee cup in here with his face on it. Didn't you see that blow up yesterday?
9: Yeah, he's always cranky, isn't he? anyway, let us know, who do you think should take over as NRL CEO? 131873 is the number, 0460873873. Maybe Alfie Langer or someone. Give us a call. We'd love to hear your thoughts. Now, a massive blow for the Blues, potentially ahead of State of Origin 1. 5'8" Mitchell Moses suffering a hamstring injury at training. Well, it's what they call hamstring awareness. I don't know what it is these days. He's been sent for scan tightness, whatever that is. So Matt Burton comes into the squad. Ethan Strange, you know, if Moses is out, he will start with Nathan Cleary. Here's what Blues football manager Frank Panisi had to say a short time ago.
4: Got to give it till tomorrow morning. So at the moment, he's still in. And we'll just see how he pulls up in the morning, see how the scans come about. And obviously, if he's out, of course, it'll be a big loss. Him and Nathan have worked hard all week.
9: How big a loss would it be if Mitchell Moses is ruled out?
1: Huge. He's got the best long kicking game in the competition. Look, in Origin, if you have a poor set but get a long kick away and pin them down, like, it is huge. So if they lose Mitch Moses, they lose that kicking game. And you got to feel sorry for him because, like you said, he has had a couple of injuries around the Origin area. But they would have done their main and pretty much final ball work session on the Sunday. They would have done an opposed session at game speed. And then apparently he did a couple of extras after that, and that's when he felt the tightness. Tomorrow will be their final run, and it's more of a walkthrough than anything. So it will be light. They will have to test him, though. He'll have to get out of a jog. He'll have to sprint to test the hamstring, because if it's not right at that speed, he's not going to be able to play, because Origin is the fastest football around. And
9: yeah,
1: if you're even 80% with a hamstring, you're a liability. I did a groin in camp 1 year, and then gave it 2 days and went, no, I can't do it. You just feel like you'd let the boys down, because it's such high risk stakes in Origin. So I hope he is fine, but it doesn't seem that good. And they bring in someone like Matt Burton, who's on the weekend had an outstanding game.
9: Yeah, I mean, if he's going for scans on Monday, yeah, and the game's Wednesday, yeah. How do you play? Like you say, surely Mitch himself will be thinking, oh,
1: yeah,
9: you know, I don't want to let the boys down.
1: And that's it. You know, you got to take the ego out of it and do what is actually best for the team and for the state. And if that means that sitting out game one, you back Ethan Strange to get the job done.
9: Well, can I toss this up? I'd love to see Ethan Strange out there, but he doesn't have the kicking game of Mitchell Moses.
1: It'll fall right on Nathan's shoulders. Well, maybe Reece Robson might do a little bit, but yeah, Ethan Strange probably kicked two balls all year.
9: Can I toss something up for you?
1: Yeah.
9: Because there's a lot of rain around in Sydney this week. It's going to be slippery out there. Imagine getting under a Matt Burton bomb on a slippery Accor Stadium surface. Would you put him in over the top of Ethan Strange?
1: Yeah, well, he wasn't there to begin with, you know, so Ethan Strange has earned that spot on the bench, you would say, but he put a couple up on the weekend. He got out there because it was raining. He put a couple out when they were behind and got results off it. So I think we need to see more of it for sure. And if he does get on, the New South Wales crowd will be chanting if one goes up.
9: Where's that form been from Matt Burton? We've always known he can play like that. Haven't seen it all year. He carved up the Storm in that second half.
1: Yeah. Oh, there were a couple of players that he was aided by as well in Jacob Kiraz back from injury and Bronson Cherry. I thought they all three of them had their best game, but it was off the back of Burton's running. He had a couple of line breaks, a couple of quick play the balls, and off the back of that, they went on to score points. So that is the frustrating thing, I guess, because he does have that ability, but it's just whether or not he does it week in, week out. I think his biggest strength is his running game as well.
9: Yeah. Oh, yeah. Okay, we've got to get to a break in a sec, but actually we'll go to the open line before we do that. Pat has called in from Sylvania with a cricket issue. G'day, Pat.
5: Hey, guys. Hey, Virat Kohli actually gave it to Travis Head just recently.
9: In the Indian Premier League, yeah.
5: Yep. And I think it's got to do with a personal issue that he kind of married into Indian culture, if I haven't got it right or wrong. But Virat Kohli just gave it to him so full on that Travis Head, when he got, you know, caught or whatever, you know, got stumped or bowled or whatever he did, went off and his wife consoled him. And Virat Kohli is a really bit of a nasty piece of work, if I just have to say it. He's just so...
9: Yeah, Pat. Well, Pat. Look, all I saw from that game was the refusal to shake the hands of Travis Head. So there was apparently words exchanged through that match in the Indian Premier League. I don't know exactly what was said. I don't know if it's got to do with families or cultures, whatever it was. So we'll leave it there. But certainly, I don't see there's any reason not to shake hands at the end of a game. It must have got pretty personal for that to happen.
1: Yeah, you normally leave it out on the field, shake hands and forget about it.
9: Yep. Anyway, thank you for your call. We're going to get to a break. We've got a stack of texts coming in relation to who should take over as NRL CEO. I also want to throw this one up because we're going to discuss this on the other side of the break. Who's the most improved player in the NRL this season? Because I saw someone play for the Cowboys yesterday who was just, to me, jumped out of the ground. So I'd love to hear from you guys. Back straight after this.
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8: Adam and J-Moz, g'day. New Illawarra Road at Lucas Heights. The crash there near Heathcote Road has just been cleared. Epping Road at North Ryde has a prang now after Herring Road, and just east of the M7 at Cecil Hills, a car and embankment accident on Elizabeth Drive. The eastern and western distributors pretty much done with the afternoon peak already. Warringah Freeway remains busy north up to Cammeray, and around Epping there's enough traffic to notice on Blaxland and Epping Roads. I'm Steve Carline.
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9: Judiciary report time for Bryden's lawyers, and there's not much news to report, to be honest. Just from the weekend, three players charged, and they're all just fines. Tamari Martin, Jalen DeGroot, and Max King. So they can all play in the next game with an early guilty plea. So we won't go much further with that. There you go. A pretty simple judiciary report there for Bryden's lawyers. Let's go to the text line now. Dave the bus driver says, Horsey, they have broken Mitchell at Blues training again. You're kidding. Dave, I know Eels fans will be asking some questions. No doubt the Eels themselves will probably be asking questions because that's the second year in a row he's picked up an injury at training. Robert says, does the rain even out this first match for Queensland? So, Jamos, what do you think with rain? Who does that suit more?
1: I don't think it suits either side. I think both sides went for more mobile, quicker packs. So they kind of took each other out of the equation. But what it does emphasise is your back five. Like, the back five is going to be doing a lot of carries out of their own half. And as I spoke about as well, the kicking game, the importance of the kicking game, where you finish your sets and where you put them and put them under pressure with, you know, some deft kicking. So I think if we lose Mitch Moses, we lose a hell of a lot there. Sam Walker's got that really good short kicking game, but I think the back five will hold the key to victory in the wet.
9: Yeah, if it's a slog, yeah, absolutely. John says, hi guys, MG for CEO of the NRL. Oh, that's Monty, sorry, thank you, Monty. Yeah, MG be happy for that, mate.
1: Really?
9: No, he's enjoying his work here too much. I don't think you'll take that one up. On that subject, let's go to John from Campbelltown, who's on the open line. G'day, John.
0: G'day, boys, how you doing?
9: We're going good, mate.
0: Just, a bit coincidental that Ben Aitken quit Queensland Rugby League. Do you think there's anything in it that he might be taking over Abdo's position?
1: Oh, maybe. He's a smart operator. Where there's smoke,
0: just
1: there's
0: seems
1: fire.
0: A bit funny that, it just seems funny that Ben Aitken just quit all of a sudden.
1: Yeah.
0: And this happens.
9: John could be onto something.
0: Wondering.
9: Yeah.
1: I'm going to run with that. I'm going to throw that on my Twitter and start the rumour mill, John.
9: You can't take John's thunder.
1: No, I'll say...
0: No, Draymond, you go for it, brother.
9: There you go. You got the green light from John. Thanks, mate. Appreciate the call. Yeah, Benny Eichert, he's a smart guy. I worked with him.
1: Yep.
9: Till he went off to bigger and better things. Okay, what have we got here? This one from Josh the Bricky. Hey, mate, just my opinion, but in Origin camp, surely the boys train smarter and not harder to avoid any possibility of injuries. Yes, New South Wales is possible without M. Moses, but so are my beloved Eels. What did Laurie have him doing two nights out before game one to tweak a hammy? Better off having a beer and a bonding session at the Coogee Bay Hotel. I'm up for that, Josh. Thank you. J-Moz, what do you think?
1: Oh, you've still got to train at game speed at least once. So they, as I said, that Sunday is normally your pretty much your final big training session where you do your oppose, you get all your ball work done that you need to do. And then Monday is normally a rest day. Tuesday is normally your captain's run, final run. So he's obviously heard it on the Sunday. That's why we found out about it today. And like you said, he'll go for scans. And I'd imagine tomorrow he's going to have to run at full speed to play.
9: Okay. All right, there you go. J-Moss has had his say. The other thing we spoke about earlier was who's the most improved player in the NRL? Mick on the text line says Casey McLean from the Panthers. Because I watched the Cowboys-Rabbitohs game, Cowboys winning that 130 points to 18. Thomas McCailey, who's been around for a little while, but this year he has just gone to a completely new level. They needed four and five players just to slow him down yesterday.
1: You know why, though? Because he hasn't scored yet.
9: he went close.
1: He just wants a try. So two or three weeks ago, he got over the try line and the ball got knocked out. And it was awarded a try and then got taken off. And you saw all the boys run in. Like, they want a try for him as well. He wants one as well. But he has been one of their best all year. And for me, honourable mention to Alex Twile. I think he's been outstanding for the Tigers this year. But it's another Cowboys player for me, Jake Clifford. I think he's been in career best form. And he's been steering them around pretty well this year. I mean, he took a lot of focus off Tom Dearden. And then Dearden's obviously been injured, but himself and Scott Drinkwater, they've stood up in the last couple of weeks with Dearden out. But I think he's been their best player all year, Jake Clifford.
9: Yep. Okay. All right. Let us know your nominations. 131873. The most improved player in the NRL in 2026. 0460873873 is the text line. Just another player from that game, Matt Dufty. Like, he'd come back to play reserve grade, didn't he?
1: Yep.
9: From England, and he ran 300 metres again.
1: I found that interesting.
9: Jai Gray. What's that about?
1: Yeah, no idea. I don't know what's happened there. He's fallen out of favour very quickly, or he's done something wrong and Wayne's just punished him for it. I found that one strange.
9: Yeah, Jai Gray has been, I think he's been their best player the last 12, 18 months.
1: Yeah.
9: And couldn't get on the field.
1: Yeah. And they needed points. You thought they would have brought him on just to give him a bit of a spark around that ruck, but no, he's stayed off and it makes us all wonder now what's going on there.
9: Yeah, it sure does. Craig's come in with, g'day Adam, and Jamo's most improved player this year, I think, would have to be Braden Burns. Yes.
1: Cowboy. Yeah, he's been outstanding. Before he got injured with that hamstring injury.
9: He's also said Sean Kepi. That's from Craig. Sean Kepi, he's going all right for South, isn't he? Yeah. So, he's a good one. This one had to come up. Tanner Boyd. No name on that, but definitely Tanner Boyd.
1: Mm. And you'd probably have to look at some of these Manly players as well under Kieran.
9: What about Clayton Faleola?
1: Yeah.
9: If Perth Bears and PNG Chiefs aren't looking at him, they're not doing their job. When Tommy Trbojevic comes back, is he back to the New South Wales Cup? He's too good for that.
1: it's a good headache to have, I guess. But, he was one that was on the radar for a while. I remember Brett coaching against him in the lower grades and saying, this bloke's a superstar. He's going to be a great first grader. And he's finally got his chance with Tommy and Cola. He moved Cola back into the centres. And
9: it's
1: been outstanding. Like, he won them the game.
9: 12-10 over the Titans. He came up with he scored a try. And 248 running meters, 21 carries, two line break assists.
1: Yeah.
9: On top of all that.
1: And
9: fantastic.
1: He's not even in the spotlight.
9: Brilliant. Am I?
1: He's not even in my spotlight.
9: He's not. Oh, the JMOS player in the spotlight is coming up. So we'll get to that shortly, but we've got to get to a break. On the other side, we have Blake Brayley from New South Wales Blues Camp.
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14: Later this evening, up to two of three westbound lanes of the M2 could close through Macquarie Park, and that's from 10 for resurfacing works. Currently, eastbound traffic on the M4 is hurting. We've got a crash on the M4 at Holroyd near Pitt Street, and at Pimble, a bus breakdown north on the Pacific Highway at Bobbin Head Road. Eastern and Western Distributors have scored early marks. They're done and dusted with the afternoon peak. Warringa Freeway, not quite, heading north. Shows a bit of resistance there at North Sydney. I'm Steve Carline on 2GB.
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9: Paul's at MG. MG, J-Moss. How'd you get in? Where's MG?
1: Well, he's going to be with you on Wednesday night.
9: Oh, so we've swapped you?
1: Yeah.
9: Okay.
1: Swapped around for tonight.
9: I'm a simple guy, mate. I get confused by that sort of stuff. All right, it's 25-7. I got that right. Not long now until State of Origin 1 at a core stadium between the Blues and Maroons. Let's cross now, shall we, to Blues camp because hooker Blake Braley is standing by. Hey, Blake, Adam Hawes and J-Moss with you. Welcome to Sports Today.
22: Hey guys, how are you? Thanks for having me.
9: Pleasure, mate. Hey, got to ask firstly about Mitchell Moses off the top. He's had scans on hamstring tightness. What are you guys being told? Will Mitch be playing on Wednesday night?
22: Yeah, well, we obviously had a session today and he completed it all and it's put up a bit tight. So he'll be sent for scans tomorrow. We're waiting to see back from that. But yeah, Matt Burns in the camp now. So whatever the situation is, we've got a plan there and yeah, we've got full confidence in whoever plays.
9: So just to clarify, it's not like he went down in a screaming heap while he was running the footy.
22: No, I didn't even notice it, and I'm sure 99% of the team didn't either. So, yeah, like I said, he completed the training and then put off a bit tight. So, yeah, hopefully all those scans will come back all clear and all good.
1: Yeah, Blakey, I want to say congratulations. How many tickets have you got for the family this week? Is Jaden coming down from Canberra and... What are your thoughts on him in the number 13 jersey while I've got you as well?
22: Yeah, he'll be coming down. It's I've got a bit of family, so yeah, everyone was excited to put their hand up and come watch me. So that was good to hear. And yeah, in the 13, it's funny. He's probably lost a bit of his speed, so he had to get pushed to the 13 with the head tape, and he's the ball playing middle at the moment. So yeah, he's playing really well, and I think he might have found his new position long term.
1: Yeah, he looks good in the 13. Hey, mate, what's the plan around yourself and Reece there in terms of game time, and also with rain predicted, has the game plan changed from sort of what it was at the start of the week to the back of end of the week?
22: Yeah, obviously Reece Darnley, he's such a great defender and so strong in the middle, and he obviously start the game there and bring that defensive steal in the middle, and then yeah, hopefully towards the end of the half or the second half, I'll be coming on and trying to run and bring my attacking flair to the game, and hopefully get a few tired middles, and you know, our forward pack and lay a good platform to allow me to run and to get out and to use my attack you know, for the side. But I feel like you know, Laurie's got a plan, and you know, it could all always change depending on the game and the weather and how players are going on the field. So I'm staying ready for any situation, but best case scenario, that could be the plan for Wednesday night.
9: And Blake, are you sleeping well? Do you get nervous before big games?
22: No, at the moment I'm feeling really good. Feeling confident, feeling relaxed. I'm sure, you know, those nerves will...
1: Yeah, wait till there's 80,000 people in the stadium, mate.
22: Yeah, when I'm running out to 80,000, you know, Blatchy Blues there, and seeing all that side of the atmosphere, I'm sure I have a few butterflies, but for the meantime, just trying to stay present, enjoying every moment, and not getting too nervous just yet.
9: Well, J-Moss, what about you? Your debut, how are you the night before?
1: I actually debuted off the bench. It was the only time in my football career I debuted off the bench. So I wasn't nervous at all. And then they called my name and the legs went to jelly. So I can imagine you're going to be feeling the same, Blake. But yeah. I know I got the full confidence in you. And are you going to back up on the Friday, or are you just going to see how you pull up?
22: Yeah, obviously, I wouldn't be here without the Sharks and, you know, playing for them. So the plan is, yeah, to back up. And I'm sure Fitzy will probably check in after the game, see how I'm feeling and see how the body pulled up. But, yeah, if it was up to me, I'll be putting that jersey on and playing in Shark Park.
9: And, Blake, before we let you go, mate, which Queenslander worries you the most?
22: Oh, all of them. They're all good players. But I'm going to say Britton Nakora, my Sharks team, at his... runs a good line and he's strong, he's tough and, yeah, hopefully he doesn't play too well, but he's such a great player, so I'm excited to see him play.
9: Have you cut comms with him? Any chat at all this week?
22: No, I haven't spoken to him once, not even in the group texts, not even in the Team Sharks texts. I haven't spoken to him all week.
1: Look, I don't think you'll talk to him for the next 6 weeks. It's one of those weird ones when you get your teammates and you just play in different states. I remember doing it a couple of times and you just have this underlying hate for them for 6 weeks. So good luck with
9: plus
1: that.
9: Plus he plays for the Kiwis too. So yeah. Blake, really appreciate your time, mate. Have a great game Wednesday night. We'll all be cheering.
22: Awesome. Thanks, guys. Thanks
1: for
22: having
1: me. Good luck, mate.
9: There is Blake Brayley there from New South Wales Blues camp. Chook has been waiting patiently on the line on the subject of most improved players in the NRL. I think he's got a good one. G'day, Chook.
3: G'day, Horsey. G'day, J-Moss. How are we, fellas?
1: Good, mate.
9: Yeah, good, mate.
3: That's good. Firstly, go the Blues.
9: Yeah.
3: Secondly, yeah, my most improved player this year, I think he's been outstanding and he's just fallen short with the injury to his shoulder. It's Simi Sasagi from the Raiders.
1: Yep.
3: You know, he was solid last year, but without sort of outstanding in a team that's been most inconsistent all year. To me, he's been a shining light for them and in that forward pack, he's been brilliant, both in attack and defence. So, yeah, he's my pick.
1: Yeah, not only that, he's played in the centres as well. And at the start of the year, he had some matchups against some pretty good centres. And he went toe-to-toe with them and came out on top. I think if he wasn't in the side at stages early in the year, they would have lost by a lot more than what they did in some of their games. So I've got to agree with you there, Chook. That's a great pick.
9: Well done, Chook. Thank you for the call. Yeah, we had Andrew Johns on the show a couple of weeks ago, and he said Simi Sasagi has been their best player all season, without a doubt. Before we get to a break, quickly on the text line, Sarah from Canberra. G'day, Sarah. Evening, J-Moz and Adam. My vote is for J-Moz to be the new CEO of the NRL. Are you available?
1: Yeah, I'm always available for a fee.
9: For a fee, of course. Steve from Gordon says, I think they should put in someone who will get rid of the six-again restarts in the game.
1: If you listen to my podcast.
9: Well, there you go. There's another tick for Jay Morris. He's firming.
1: Yep.
9: Craig says, hey, Adam and Josh, to take over from Andrew Abdo, I'll go with Ben Eichen. Yes, we had a caller saying the same thing. I think it was John from Campbelltown. Scotty, new CEO, put your hand up, Adam. I reckon you'd go all right, mate. Scotty, he's a good guy, Scotty, isn't he? He's happy because the Cowboys had a win.
1: Would the Eels play every Friday night?
9: I'd take Mitchell Moses out of Origin camp too. What have we got here from Steve? I heard Andrew Abdo, his pay is going from 1.6 mil to 3 mil. Good enough reason to leave, Steve. If that's right, yeah, I'd be out the door too.
1: Yeah.
9: Neil says, hi, Adam. I hope Peter V stays with racing. If not, it'll fall in a heap and Rose Hill will be sold off to developers. There you go. Thank you, Neil. What else we got here? I think we've done all those. Oh, hang on. Hey, Adam. This is Ian. MG for CEO. He's better at that rather than a singer. Yeah, MG's had a bit of a crack at singing.
1: Oh, has he?
9: Mm.
1: I don't even bother.
9: No, it's a struggle.
1: But he can't be any better than Clinton, sorry. Clinton was horrible.
9: Yeah. Yeah. Maynard.
1: Yeah.
9: Dreadful. Dreadful. Yeah. Hey, why don't we do this?
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4: For the chance to be in the spotlight.
21: Jane Mozzers, player in the spotlight.
1: Yeah, my player in the spotlight this week, and we've spoken about him a few times. We've heard the audio, Matt Burton, player in the spotlight. He ran for over 250 metres, had 7 tackle breaks, 2 line breaks, and they scored off both of those line breaks and brought back the torpedo bomb, which terrorised the Melbourne back three. I think that's got to be his new kind of standard for the rest of the year. Like, their side looks the best when he runs the ball. Like, you got to remember, the bloke's 6'3", 6'4", is super fast and can get through contact very, very well. So, yeah, I think Cameron Serraldo's probably spoken to him after the game and said, look, mate, we need more of that.
5: That's your benchmark.
1: We need more of that.
5: I think Bulldogs fans would be sitting in the grandstand scratching their heads going, hey, this is great, but where's this been for the first 12 rounds? Also, where's the torpedo bomb been? That's had everyone scratching their heads. Well, such a weapon.
1: Well, they spoke about, Cameron Serrato spoke about it being a low percentage play, but when you're chasing wins and you need to come up with something, like, that is what you need. That can turn the game on its head.
5: You said we heard the audio. I don't think we actually have heard the audio. So let's have a listen now to Matt Burton going into Blues camp a short time ago.
8: Yeah, it's very exciting. Very obviously devastated for Mitch, but opportunity arises and it's great to be back.
11: What did I say to
8: him? No, he just gave me the call just before. I was just about to run out onto the field for the doggies, and then coach pulled me inside and said, you got to go into camp. So, yeah, that was better.
5: There he is, Matty Burton in camp. And I suggested earlier maybe he should come straight in, launch those torpedo bombs on a greasy Wednesday night to those Queenslanders.
1: Well, if it's pouring down rain, imagine trying to catch it.
5: Good luck.
1: Torpedo bomb with your eyes half open.
5: Wow. Okay, we have to get to a break. We've got plenty more on the other side.
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14: Prospect Highway through Seven Hills will be closing for resurfacing works at 9 tonight. The diversions will be there. They'll be clearly marked. At the moment, eastbound traffic on the M4 is lined up behind a 3-car crash near Pitt Street at Holroyd. At Pymble, we've got a bus that's broken down north on the Pacific Highway at Bobbinhead Road. Still a bit of traffic there south on Centenary Drive through Homebush West, and the last of our Parramatta Road slow patches is at Burwood. I'm Steve Carline on Sydney's 2GB.
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4: Did you catch the enhanced games today? No, probably not.
5: Nah.
4: Who would have watched that?
5: No.
4: Apparently there was no one in the grandstands. This happened at Resorts World Las Vegas. In case you've missed it, it's where athletes can legally take performance-enhancing drugs. It's a farce, in my view.
5: Oh, look, it is. Look, but people are always going to be, watching what the human body is capable of.
4: Well, they weren't, mate. There was no one in the grandstand.
5: Did they have it on TV or anything?
4: Yeah, it was on YouTube and the whole thing froze after 5 minutes.
5: Well, there you go. Maybe people will watch it on YouTube, but, it doesn't have the same prestige as winning an Olympic medal, that's for sure.
4: Yeah, Aussie James Magnuson, the missile, was there. And he's been training for 12 months, pumping himself to the gills, as he put it, with performance-enhancing drugs. He came last in the 100 metres. And 3 seconds off the record.
5: Someone was doing it better than him then.
4: Well, the best news was one guy, Hunter Armstrong, his name is, from America, he won the 50-metre backstroke. He's not on drugs. He went as a clean athlete because he wanted the prize money.
5: Wow.
4: And he didn't want to ruin his Olympic chances. So there's a highlight. But to me, mate, who cares? If you are taking drugs and wearing illegal suits and you win a race, why would you get excited by that? I mean,

0: 5 from 5. Michael Chook McLaren retains his lead on 66 points. MG's on 60, and I'm in third on 59. And Clinton Maynard backed the Dragons this week. I get that John Stanley backed them because he loves them and Mark Riddell works for them, but Clinton Maynard, what were you thinking?
1: He disappoints me, Maynard, these tips. Hey, has this been the flattest build-up to a State of Origin match you can remember? Because it is for me.
0: One of them.
1: Yeah.
0: One of them. It's a weird one, isn't it? Because, you know, the players don't want to get bagged out on social media and that kind of stuff if they come out and say something, and they don't want to try and upset the opposition and give them ammunition. But we need some personality. We need something. We need a spark. It's now gotten to the point where former Origin players are coming out
1: and trying
0: to light the spark just to try and get it off the ground. Like,
1: 10-day camps are too long, mate. It's a real struggle to find an interesting headline.
0: We need some personalities. Or the NRL needs to start saying, hey, I'll pay you. Like, they paid Gale one time to call them two heads.
1: Cash for comment.
0: And it worked, didn't it? It did. It worked. It sold. They were having trouble selling Suncorp. Soon as Gale called them two heads, sold out the next day. They wanted to see him get his head ripped off. But that's the thing.
1: It's
0: not sold out, mate. It's too nice these days.
1: Yeah, it's not sold out at the moment, and that's a worry. Everyone knows the game is on, but we need more than that. We need people busting down turnstiles to get out there, and Gallen certainly helped do that. It doesn't have to be personal attacks, J-Moz. Like, think back to Michael Maguire, 2024.
0: Glass houses.
1: Yeah. It wasn't a personal attack, but I tell you what, it got in Queensland's heads, and it helped New South Wales win that series.
0: Yep.
1: So you can use comments to your advantage without upsetting people with personal comments.
0: Yeah.
1: So
0: I'm with you. I think someone needs to come out and say something the next day or two.
1: Otherwise, cut the bloody thing to 7-day camp, because there's just nothing interesting.
0: Well, the first 3 days is pretty interesting.
1: For the players. Well, get me in there then.
0: If they said some of the stuff in those first 3 days on TV, you'd be right.
1: Here's a good one from Grant from Collaroy. Good evening, gents. Maybe Albo should take the league CEO job. He definitely has the business ability to make AFL become the most successful game. A little bit of sarcasm there from Grant. We love that here on Sports Today. Danny says Alex Twall should be up there as one of the best locks, and that is coming from a Dragon supporter. Thank you, Danny, for that one. Time to do this.
2: And now for the Jack of All Trades leaderboard update. Thanks to Jack Daniels.
3: There's only one Jack.
1: And from round 12, Jacob Kiraz. What a comeback for the Bulldogs. He collected 416 points. This is from post-contact metres, tackle breaks, tackles made, hit-ups, total run metres. He was fantastic. Tom Chester, 342. Blew a try, but he's hard to handle. Taniela Paseka, another guy at Manly who Kieran Foran has really unlocked, 287 points. Toby Couchman from the Dragons, 273. And Tal Malolo from the Cowboys, 271. My man Thomas McKayley, 265. But James Tedesco still leads. He had the week off. He's had 2 weeks off with the bye. 2,681 points, followed by his close mate Dylan Edwards with 1,917. That is the Jack of All Trades segment. And we have to get to a break. And on the other side, we will wrap it up. We do have some more Origin news.
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4: At North Tarramurra, there'll be resurfacing work on Bobbin Head Road, which will close the road south of Cowan Creek later this evening. There'll be diversions. That was diversions, by the way. I don't know what that word was. Sending drivers along Ku'ring'ai Chase Road. The one problem we still have, really, is eastbound traffic on the M4 because of the three-car crash near Pitt Street, but that has been joined by a new bus and car crash, Burns Bay Road at Lane Cove, just past Penrose Street. It's taken out a northbound lane.
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7: Story in the News Corp Press here by Peter Bedell and Travis Main. Queensland have received a huge boost with former Origin Ironman Jai Arrow accepting an invitation to join Camp Maroon on the eve of the series opener on Wednesday night. So he's met up with the team today after that MND diagnosis and his retirement. So that's be very emotional, wouldn't it, inside that Queensland camp?
8: Yeah, it will be. And they'll obviously use him as an inspiration to play for, and they've done that in the past, brought in people and players, and now they're playing for Jai.
7: On the most improved front, Craig says Ruben Garrick. Jamie says, what about Milky Jenkins? That's a good one. Brad Clyde for NRL CEO, no name on that one. And Zach says the reason the Origin isn't sold out is because tickets are too expensive. Jay Moz, thank you for your contribution tonight. Up next is James Wills with Money News. Don't forget, tomorrow I'll be at Harvey Norman Auburn with the Giants Fan Day. Come along, say good day. We've got plenty of prizes to give away.
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9: Good evening, I'm Jamel Wells. The Royal Commission into Anti-Semitism has revealed new details about the response to the Bondi Beach terrorist attack. Federal politics reporter Nelson Scott.
10: The second block of hearings is examining the security environment leading up to the Bondi massacre. The commission heard a Jewish security group asked New South Wales Police to be present for the entire Hanukkah by the Sea event. But a member of the organisation says their request was rejected and officers were instead deployed on a rotating basis.
11: I do not believe a static presence is required.
10: The inquiry was told only four police were on the scene when the Bondi shooting began, which saw 11 people shot within 29 seconds. ASIO Chief Mike Burgess also testified, addressing claims counter-terrorism funding had significantly declined. Mr Burgess says while there had been difficulties, the agency was still able to perform its duties.
12: At no time did we have serious matters that we knew about that we were leaving untreated.
10: Hearings continue for the next 3 weeks. Nelson Scott, Canberra.
9: The federal government is pushing ahead with its changes to capital gains tax despite growing backlash. From July next year, the 50% CGT discount will be replaced by a less generous measure linked to inflation. Small business owners say it will damage investment along with changes to trusts. Housing Minister Claire O'Neill says it will make the tax system fairer.
13: Let's remember here that the budget is about trying to reshape the housing opportunities of Australians. The average Australian family is not sitting around the kitchen table deciding what they are going to structure their trust arrangements around. They are sitting around the kitchen table with a pile of bills.
9: Two men have been arrested over the alleged assassination of a Sydney organised crime figure in Vietnam. Lorenzo Lamalu, a senior member of the so-called Coconut Cartel, was shot last week amid a feud between his gang and the Alameda crime family. Although the identities of the accused have not been confirmed, authorities had been searching for two Australians in relation to the attack. A power outage across Melbourne's CBD triggered by a burst water main has caused peak hour delays. Around 10,000 customers have been affected with dozens of traffic lights out. City Power says water has entered a substation basement, resulting in the power being cut for safety reasons. A 25-year-old man's been charged after a Queensland police officer was hit by a stolen car at South Mackay, and tributes are continuing for AFL legend Neil Danaher, who's died at 65 after a long battle with motor neurone disease. In finance, one Australian dollar buying around 71.6 US cents.
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9: NRL Chief Executive Andrew Abdo is quitting after 6 years in the job to join Tennis Australia as its new CEO. Abdo denies he's leaving at an awkward time, with the NRL about to start negotiating a new TV deal.
14: This is an exciting time for the game and an opportunity for someone else to take that mantle and take the game forward. So I don't think this is an awkward time, because it's never a good time. There's plenty going on and there is stability.
9: 5'8" Mitchell Moses is in doubt for the State of Origin opener after injuring his hamstring at training. Matt Burton has been called into the squad. And Geelong forward Tyson Stengel has returned to training following time away for personal reasons. That's the latest news and sport.
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17: 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Later tonight, as things stand, M1, I like it, between Warunga and the Hunter. Lane Cove, the bus and car crash, which was affecting Burns Bay Road, just being sorted. In fact, all of the motorways have the afternoon peak in the rearview mirror. It's a nice easy drive on the M2 and M7. Any traffic you do find on the M4 shouldn't slow you down for long, and between Preston's and the airport, like the M5. 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
9: A shower or two overnight. Showers tomorrow with a top of 23. Looking further ahead, Wednesday and Thursday, showers 22. Friday, showers with a top of 21. And a shower or two Saturday. Right now in the city, it's 18 degrees. 17 degrees in Bankstown, 17 in Campbelltown and Gosford, 17 in Lucas Heights and Penrith, 16 degrees in Terry Hills. I'm Jamel Wells. 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
0: Yes, good evening and welcome. I'm James Willis. Nice to have your company across our network, including 2GB Sydney, 3AW Melbourne, 4BC in Brisbane and 6PR in Perth, 2CC in Canberra, and our network stations right across the country. Coming up on the program at the start of this brand new week, property prices set to fall by 10% in what some experts are describing as the biggest real estate reset in 40 years. More on that in just a moment. Plus, the mining companies today did the heavy lifting on the ASX 200. We'll explain to you what is behind that, but the ASX 200 finished in the positive today by about 0.4%. But first, it is now without question that we have a full-blown war between large sections of the small business, startup, and tech communities and the investment community and the Albanese government over their monumental tax reforms, which are now set to be rammed through federal parliament as fast as possible. And this is quite sneaky. But given they know that the opposition, the coalition, are going to oppose the changes to negative gearing and the discount on capital gains tax, well, we understand that this legislation is going to be coupled together with the tax cuts that were announced by Jim Chalmers on budget night 2 weeks ago, the $250 off for every Australian, from the richest person to the poorest person, $250 off each. That will be coupled together with the scaling back of negative gearing and also CGT in a bid to wedge the coalition into opposing them. But the reaction to all of this has been astonishing. And not only have you seen those stories about the Prime Minister being subject to a range of online digital memes where small businesses have accused him of suddenly wanting to take and tax them so much more, up to 50 cents in the dollar in some cases, but the Prime Minister seems to have picked a fight with every successful entrepreneur in the country. And we're talking about the startup founders, some of them very, very successful, who, based on what I have read and seen, are from both Labor and Liberal backgrounds. It's not just the conservative side of the community attacking Labor all at once. A lot of these people would be from the left and would have voted from the left their entire lives and are now suddenly accusing the Albanese government of knowing nothing about small business and employing people and taking risk. So this issue really isn't about politics. It's become more about what is obviously a tax grab by the Treasury and the government, who in many ways are no longer spending within their means and need to claw back some of the money that they are squirting and splurging every year as they run deficits between now and 2036 with a surplus 10 years away. The hidden and initially unexpected consequences of these tax changes are dramatic, and you might have read some of these stories over the past 4 or 5 days, including the reports that anyone with a diversified share portfolio with several individual stocks risk being taxed far more depending on how their stocks perform across a year. Now, let me just read part of a story from the Financial Review by John Keogh. Investors with diversified share portfolios making a mix of gains and losses compared to inflation could face tax rates of more than 100% on real gains due to the Albanese government not fully compensating investors for underperforming stocks. A former senior Treasury tax official and hedge fund manager have both separately warned that people with diversified portfolios of individual shares could face tax rates 50% higher than Treasury calculated in the budget analysis it provided to the government a couple of weeks ago. The tax revelation means retail investors picking individual stocks in a portfolio would be disadvantaged by higher tax compared to investors in ETFs, even if the underlying shares invested were the same. Now, the story then quotes a private hedge fund manager, Derek Francis, who said that in the last few days he had sold $400,000 worth of shares after realizing the full implications of the government's capital gains tax overhaul. Mr. Francis described the changes as uninvestable. And now, for every rich investor making noise and very successful investor, there are thousands of grassroots Aussies who are facing the same problem. They've put a small amount of money in shares over the years or an investment fund with solid returns, and they're all about to be taxed a whole lot more depending on where things land. According to the same Financial Review story, under the Albanese government's planned tax changes, an investor with a total $10,000 investment in the big four banks, so $2,500 each, over the last 20 years, has only seen their Commonwealth Bank of Australia shares outperform the inflation rate, excluding dividends. The average real capital return of the portfolio was 1.1% a year, or $1,250 in total after discounting for inflation. Under the new tax system, tax payable on sale of the shares would be $1,850, so $600 more than the real gain. This is calculated for an investor on the second highest marginal income tax rate of 39%. Only nominal losses, where the share price declines in absolute value, would be permitted to be offset against real gains. So this is the lay of the land. And I think on budget night, Treasury said, bang, bang, bang, bang, bang, here it is. You figure it out. We'll consult with who we need to. And people are starting to realize, well, hang on, the implications of this are far wider and will infect a lot of people. And it all started as a plan to bring down property prices and help young people get into the market, which I'm completely in favor of. And I will not argue against those principles. But the wider tax grab here, including on trusts, is deeply flawed, and you don't have to be a tech millionaire to realize that. Let's start tonight with one of Australia's most successful investors, Jeff Wilson, the founder of Wilson Asset Management. Now, the Wilson Asset Management have launched a petition today on behalf of their 130,000 individual shareholders. Mr. Wilson has called Labor's changes to the tax system and the changes to capital gains tax and the discount that has applied since 1999 as economic vandalism. And the government, he says, is understanding just how many Aussies are affected directly by these changes. You can sign that petition, by the way, on the website, wilsonassetmanagement.com.au. Jeff Wilson from Wilson Asset Management is on the line for us tonight. Jeff, good evening and thanks for your time.
1: Thanks, James.
0: I know this is your field, but you must be surprised at just how ferocious the reaction has been to the budget from all sectors, not just in shares or startup, but a lot of small businesses and average Joes that just have a small investment portfolio. The reaction's been enormous.
1: And like every Australian, we want to achieve and we want to aspire. Something about Australia is having a fair go, being able to achieve things. You know, the land of milk and honey. I was talking to a young lady this morning in her early 30s that, you know, I was trying to explain to her unrealised capital gains about a year ago, and she was, you know, she's a strong Labor supporter, and she's, you know, sort of didn't really want to get into that debate. I'm talking to her this morning and said, look, what do you think about the budget and what they're doing? She was thinking about starting up her own business, you know, with a friend a couple of months ago, and she just said it's appalling. And that is, it's everyone that has any aspirations in life, which is, I think, nearly all Australians, you know, they see the government's just putting a roadblock up. The frustrating thing is, you know, the politicians that have got their negatively geared houses, they keep them. You know, myself that's got a negatively geared house, I keep it. You know, there's no negative impact on me. It's actually been, the budget was actually a budget for the boomers. In terms of inequity, the inequity isn't with the young people. It's, you know, everything that was done helps the boomers, and everything, you know, all the new taxes sort of kneecap young Australians that are trying to get ahead.
0: It's been described in some sectors or sections of Australia as a rich whinge. How would you respond to that assessment about this issue?
1: Yeah, incredibly naive. You know, what they need to do is go and, you know, speak to everyday Australians, because I've never seen this strong a reaction on anything. Like back in 2018, 2019, you know, we ran a very successful grassroots campaign on, you know, the negative impact that the Bill Shorten in opposition wanted to bring in about franking, and that. Like, that was a lot of effort and, you know, communicating to people. And then a year ago, it was the, you know, the tax on a profit you may never make, you know, the tax on unrealized gains. And that, again, was complex to explain to people. Effectively, this Now, since the budget, you know, social media or newspapers or even the discussion has just gone off like wildfire.
0: Can you just explain in very simple terms, because the last time I spoke to you, I asked you what the impact would be potentially on the ASX and our property market. And there was a story at the weekend in the Financial Review, actually last Thursday, that said that people that had a diversified portfolio of individual shares could face tax rates 50% higher than Treasury calculated. And as a result, a lot of people would be considering moving to index funds or low-fee exchange-traded funds provided by the likes of Vanguard and BlackRock. Can you just explain for a moment why you believe that would be the case? If someone has individual shares, is taking more risk, why they'd be taxed more?
1: First of all, I'll declare my interest. We're against this. You know, we want it stopped and in structures that you were saying that will benefit from this. You know, like ETFs, well, most of the money we manage are in listed investment companies, which means you will be shielded from this negative impact. And broadly, what it means is, say if you happen to buy 10 individual companies, and say five of them went really well and went up a lot in a 12-month or 18-month period, or even a longer period, and the other five went up a little bit, but you actually made no money. You actually lost money if you index inflation. Say if inflation's, say 3%, your cost base goes from $1 to $1.03. Say if your share price had gone, it just stayed at a dollar. In real terms, you haven't made any money, but another share had gone from $1 to $2 over that period, then you pay a big tax on that. But the one that you were sort of down relatively 3%, you can't offset that against the one you made the big profit on. And that's what they're basically saying. So it's actually, it becomes a disadvantage to actually own individual companies. And that is just ludicrous. You know, we've got 7.7 million Australians that own shares in their own name. Yeah, it's insanity that a government would bring in something to effectively discourage individuals from investing in companies they want, rather than they're forcing those individuals to pay someone like myself, a fund manager or the ETF providers, to manage their money. And I did some quick maths, and like the cost to people, over a period of time, could be billions of dollars. And it's just a cost that's been created because of the government's greed.
0: I'd say on that, Jeff, that if the government had said, we're going to overhaul these taxes and all that money is going to be directed into income tax reform, and we're going to do something serious about bracket creep and address all of the tax brackets, it would be harder to justify when it was benefiting a whole lot more people, in my view. Or if these changes were only for the property market and the property market was going to go down and allowing young people to go in. I mean, but this is all to cover off for record levels of government spending, outrageous spending from governments, and running deficits every year between now and 2036, 2037, and they've found a new honeypot that they believe hasn't been taxed enough.
1: 100%. And I think that's what makes everyone scared is, a year ago they lied to us and they've done this. And now that everyone's thinking, oh, okay, where do I put my money? I put it in a house I own, that my principal place of residence, which is tax-free, or I put it into superannuation. Well, they're going to go after that. And there's a lot of talk that if they win the next election, then they could well be on the agenda.
0: Do you think there is any sensible argument, just finally, that trusts are not being taxed enough and people are avoiding paying tax through trusts at any level? I would have thought at some stage, by the time the money gets into a trust, the individual has paid tax, in many cases, the highest rates of tax.
1: To me, unfortunately, what they've done, and I don't know whether Jim Chalmers and his team are really smart or really stupid. And again, you know, I assume the Treasury people are really smart because what they're doing with trusts, effectively a company, you know, Paul Keating bought it in, you know, the franking, so you don't get double taxed if you have money in a company. Now what they've done, all these people, you know, small businesses have started up trusts, etc. That money is going to be taxed at 30%, and then there is no franking attached to it. So you know, you could be paying above 60% tax on that money that's gone into the trust. Now, how can you have a society that does that, that has a certain set of rules, allows everyone to play by those rules, and then changes the rules and effectively traps you in there? And the billions of dollars of stamp duty that's going to have to be paid for, you know, any assets or properties that are in those trusts to be transferred from the trust into a company name or an individual's name. Like, it is just a horrendous situation.
0: The Prime Minister and the government are quietly considering the possibility of a carve-out for the tech sector in relation to capital gains tax and the discount that currently applies. I've had a look at what that could involve. I think that's inadequate. I don't know why the tech sector deserves a free ride and other startups or small businesses don't deserve the same thing. If you're going to give it to the tech sector, it needs to be given to all startups, in my view.
1: Well, it actually should be given to every Australian company. Now, don't we want to make Australia strong?
0: Absolutely.
1: You know, isn't our biggest productivity, isn't our biggest problem our productivity problem? So why just give it to a small sector or a small group? You need to give it to every Australian company. It is just incredibly disappointing that a government will perform like this. And to say, like, things were leaked last week that, you know, the government's now trying to blame Treasury, that initially they were only going to do it for property, and then Treasury suggested a month or so ago, do it for all assets. Hey, have some spine. Stand up for what's right. Now, if you're going to do it for property, just do it for property and cut out every other business. Don't try to slice a little bit out and give one little segment of the, you know, Australian economy, you know, some relative free kick at the expense of everyone else.
0: Very well said, Jeff. I really appreciate your time.
1: Thanks, James.
0: That's fund manager Jeff Wilson. By the way, if you'd like to sign that petition, the website is wilsonassetmanagement.com.au.
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2: G'day, James. Up to two of three westbound lanes of the M2 could be closing through Macquarie Park from 10 during resurfacing works tonight. Getting unconfirmed reports of a crash on Victoria Street at Wetherill Park. Now, an earlier bus and car crash has left Burns Bay Road Shire northbound lane at Lane Cove, just a little up from Penrose Street. No dramas with the Harbour Bridge or tunnel at this stage, but the Harbour Tunnel will be closing at 10 p.m, starting with southbound lanes for roadworks. I'm Steve Carline on 2GB.
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0: Yes, on the text line, you can text us anytime here at Money News via 0460 873 873. Carolyn says, why should capital gains tax be higher on property? Peter says, James, the Labor government and the Treasury clearly want a utopian society, and they're just going to keep taxing and finding new ways to tax us over and over again. Where is the opposition? Paul says, it is criminal what is occurring with these higher taxes. It'll be interesting to see what happens over the next couple of years. And Bavik says, there is no doubt and it is guaranteed that there will be major changes to how people invest and what they invest in based on the information that you provided a little bit earlier about ETFs versus individual high-risk stocks, and the fact that those high-risk stocks are probably, depending on the settings and your gains versus your losses, will actually impact and you'll be taxed at a higher rate than you will with the safer options by using the index funds or the ETFs like Vanguard and BlackRock. And I don't think Treasury quite understood that when they dished this out on budget night. Nice to have you with us. And I think as the weeks go on, the property market, particularly in our capital cities, is going to become one of the big financial stories of this year. Now, obviously, there were very different circumstances already beginning to unfold when you consider that the Reserve Bank has hiked rates 3 times. There's a belief that rates will be left on hold next month and then the next rate cycle could resume and we could have interest rates continue to hike through the rest of this year into early next year. It is a bit of a wait and see given what is going on in the Middle East. But at the same time, the Albanese government has pulled the rug out from under investors with the property market with these changes to negative gearing and the capital gains tax. Now, some of these start on budget night. Others are going to be grandfathered. But at the same time, it's pretty clear from the last few weekends, based on the clearance rates alone, that investors have been spooked. And there's a view now that property prices could be falling significantly in our capital cities over the next 12 months, or at least for the rest of 2026. I want to have a chat to Louis Christopher, who is the founder of SQM Research. He's on the line for us tonight. Louis, many thanks for your time.
24: Nice to be with you, James.
0: Just very quickly, what happened with property over the weekend and auction clearance rates in our capital cities?
24: Yeah, so over the weekend, from what we can see, it was the third week in a row where auction clearance rates were at a point where far more properties were passed in and sold under the hammer for Brisbane, Sydney, Melbourne, Adelaide. Canberra was a little bit better, but generally it was a very weak auction market across the country.
0: So with that in mind, where are things heading based on the last few weeks? And firstly, let me ask you, obviously people's borrowing power had already been impacted by the 3 rate rises this year, but how much of what you're seeing with auction clearance rates across the weekends is directly linked to the government's tax changes, do you believe?
24: I think that the market's had another leg down. In truth, the market has suffered a series of shocks starting from the February interest rate rise. And then, of course, the Middle East war breaking out in March and the cost of living going up, plus yet another interest rate rise. And then the third interest rate rise, as you make mention. And then over and above that, the market having these property taxation changes. but we definitely recorded a leg down from the moment that these tax changes were flagged with the media to what's actually transpired now. And so there's no question in my mind, looking at the data, that the taxation changes have had an impact upon the market. But what my point being is it's been driven by a multitude of shocks that have happened with the economy and directly towards the housing market.
0: In terms of where this sits and stays compared to previous market cycles, is there a view here that we haven't seen this kind of impact or fluctuation in the property market for 40 years? Is that what you believe?
24: Yeah, I saw that headline. Look, I can tell you now auction clearance rates are the lowest we've had since the first COVID lockdown of March 2020. And if you were to strip that out, you would then go back to 2008, where we had auction clearance rates this low. Now, that year we had a fairly sizable correction of about a 9% decline in housing prices. The thing was, in that year, of course, the Reserve Bank of Australia and the government eventually came to the party in getting us out of the global financial crisis fairly quickly. The issue we've got with this down leg now is that there's nothing that seems to be on the horizon. We're certainly not going to be getting an interest rate cut anytime soon. And we're not about to get any government stimulus to pump up property prices. That's not going to be happening. As we can see, the government's pretty hell-bent on making these property taxation changes. So this down leg is one where, hey, there's no sweetener coming anytime soon, and that's a bit concerning, I think, for existing property owners.
0: In relation to Sydney and Melbourne, Melbourne's a very interesting market, by the way, because it had been in second place for a long period of time. It's tanked in recent years. A lot of that is because of the state government taxes, but Sydney, just talk us through what's exactly happening in Sydney, because Sydney has been leaps and bounds the most expensive city, but are you expecting a dramatic correction to Sydney this year?
24: Yes, so we're recording auction clearance rates in Sydney now in the low 30s, and historically that's transpired into a correction over the course of, say, a 12-month period of along the lines of about 7 to 9%. So our view is that for this calendar year, because Sydney has been in a bit of a downturn since about February, that we are likely to see housing price falls in Sydney by about 9% for 2026.
0: It's pretty significant. When would we have had a fall like that?
24: The last time we had a fall like that in Sydney was 2008. So, yeah, it's fairly significant, but I must say I don't think we're going to have an outright housing price crash. And one of the reasons behind that is that we're still seeing a critical rental shortage. There is ultimately still a shortage of accommodation out there, and it's one of those key ingredients you need. If you want to see a housing price crash, you've got to see a surplus of stock. We're not getting it. So, yes, this downturn is definitely going to be meaningful, and it's going to hurt those people in particular who took on the 5% deposit scheme last year. Those first home buyers are likely to go into negative equity. They're not so already. But I do think, look, we're not going to see like a 30, 40% decline over this. That's not on the cards.
0: Just lastly, the other issue that I don't think has probably got enough attention, but when you combine the interest rate rises with the fact that the government is suddenly making it harder for investors to invest in the property market, there could be a knock-on effect worth billions of dollars in losses to the states with stamp duty. Do you just want to talk us through what could happen here? Because the states are so addicted now to stamp duty, they won't reform it. It's just sort of a set-and-forget tax that actually locks out a lot of people from the property market one way or another. But with these market conditions, the states are going to suffer, right?
24: Well, absolutely. So around the country, each year, the states collect about $30 billion in residential property stamp duty based on property transfers. And so we're thinking, from what we can see with the clearance rates, what we've modelled previously when Labor has raised this as a possibility, for example, in the 2019 election, we could see about a 30% drop in turnover. And what that would mean is essentially a 30% cut in stamp duty revenue for each of the states around the country. And so, for example, in Victoria, if we're right about this, it would mean for 2027, where the state of Victoria has budgeted a surplus, I think, of about $1 billion, that would fall back into a deficit of about $1.7 billion for that year, assuming everything else is equal. So it's a meaningful impact. I'm not sure whether the federal government has considered this, but yeah, absolutely. The states are heavily reliant on stamp duty turnover via residential property. There's no question about that.
0: Well, the question is, though, will these conditions and the drop in house prices and the fact that people won't be able to use negative gearing in the future, unless it's for new houses and also the capital gains tax changes, is that going to automatically make it easier for young people to get into the market? Do you agree? Do you think this is actually going to work in the way the government says it will?
24: If we're talking about improving affordability by falling housing prices, to an extent, yes. However, the issue with this is that as a first-home buyer, many first-home buyers buy on a very high loan-to-value ratio. In other words, they put down a relatively small deposit. And especially those buyers who, first-home buyers who are doing it via the government's 5% deposit scheme, what it means is that there's very little room or further housing price falls. Otherwise, such first home buyers would fall into negative equity. Now, I can tell you now that negative equity is almost as bad as being bankrupt. It is a very bad situation for anyone to be in, and I wouldn't want to wish it upon anybody. So that is the risk for first home buyers. If they jump into a market that's still falling, and it keeps falling after they've bought, they'll fall into negative equity, and I'm sure not too many people want to be in that position.
0: Now, just stop, Louis. Just explain for a second what that means and why it is just as bad as potentially being bankrupt.
24: It essentially means you owe more on the property than what you own. So the value of the asset is less than the debt you owe on that property. And if you sell, you still have to pay the bank the difference.
0: Which is why there's always that concern of when the government's offered this 5% deposit scheme, you know, the debt that some young people are in now is just astonishing. And then when interest rates continue to go up, or, I mean, suddenly you've got people paying more than 50% of their income each week just flat onto the mortgage. So there's people mortgaged up to their eyeballs.
24: Absolutely there is, especially those who came on board last year through to the beginning of this year. That is the risk for them, and it's still a risk now for anyone that jumps into the market right now, especially if we're right that the market's likely to keep falling for the remainder of the year.
0: Louis, I really appreciate your time.
24: Thank you.
0: Louis Christopher, the founder of SQM Research, joining us to talk all things property. Some very interesting times ahead.
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0: Yeah, great to have you with us. On the text line in relation to property prices, and it does seem, based on what a lot of experts are saying, is that there is a whole lot happening in property right now. Prices have plummeted. The auction clearance rates have plummeted as well. And it may make prices cheaper, but the question is, does it allow young people with the right, safe, fiscally responsible settings to get into the market? And I think the jury is out on that at this stage, even with a 5% deposit scheme. Darren says, James, property clearance rates might be falling and prices might too, but rental prices are going to rise with less supply from buyers investing to rent them out. This will be the story of the year. Yes, I agree, Darren, and we'll keep on it here at Money News.
16: And now on Money News, the market wrap. Terry Shear is Australia's leading landlord insurance specialist, offering cover for investment properties, including loss of rental income. Search Terry Shear Landlord Insurance.
0: Yeah, the local share market has kicked off the final week of May on the right foot. The ASX 200 finished up by 35 points or 0.4% to finish at 8,692 at close. It was a mixed bag across the board. Six of the 11 sectors closed up, while oil-dependent energy stocks fell, with Brent crude sinking to around US $92 a barrel. Our local coal miners also had a surge off the back of some terrible news out of China over the last couple of days. Scott Phillips is the Chief Investment Officer at the Motley Fool, fool.com.au. He's on the line for us tonight. Scott, many thanks for your time.
17: James, good evening. Happy to be with you, mate.
0: Great to be with you. What did you make of today in general? Pretty busy day on the markets overall?
17: Yeah, mate, and a massive turnaround, right? We, as is always the case these days, Donald Trump makes the announcements over the weekend. So you get the Friday night, you get the Friday night Wall Street futures or the Wall Street event. You're right. Here's what's going to happen now on Monday morning. And of course, then stuff happened. So our futures had said we were going to lose about 0.6%. By the time the market up, we knew it was going to be much better than that because we knew that Trump had said there was progress being made. Now, we know we've seen this before. Is it going to be lasting or is it a one-off? What's going to happen next? But yeah, a positive day because of hopes that maybe finally this time we may have something lasting and getting closer and closer to some sort of permanent peace solution.
0: And our mining sector had a very solid day. A lot of the coal miners, Whitehaven up by 10%, New Hope up by 4.5%. I know BHP, I think, is above $60 now a share, but this has come off the back of a tragic event in China's main mining hub. Just talk us through what's happening with the mining sector.
17: Yeah, 82 workers killed in China, and kind of a reminder of, you know, while there is a benefit for us, particularly of cheaper labour and oftentimes, you know, frankly, more lax safety rules and that kind of stuff elsewhere, it comes with a pretty significant price for some of those people in those areas. So, 92 the Chinese mine workers killed, coal price spiking as a result, investigation of what they do next. It's always difficult from the outside looking into China for all the reasons that we well and truly know. But in the short term, probably, the market's betting, there's going to be a supply issue and therefore a price benefit. And if that is the case, then the coal miners stand to benefit. As always, speculation and guesswork, maybe it lasts, maybe it doesn't. Maybe this is a false dawn. Maybe it is an ongoing thing. So, yeah, in the short term, very good news for Australia's coal miners. We know we have some of the highest quality coal in the world too, by the way. So we're always in the you know, the box seat, but hard to be too happy about again when it comes to the loss of significant human life. But that is the financial outcome, and that's the reality that our mining shares jumped as a result today.
0: Yeah, very, very well explained. You're listening to Scott Phillips, who is the Chief Investment Officer at the Motley Fool, fool.com.au. Scott, in relation to Guzman Gomez, last week they announced that they're exiting the United States, closing 8 locations. Now, it wasn't all that long ago they were talking about this major expansion. I think the jury was always out, given how contested the fast food market is in the United States. They've also been hit with a class action lawsuit, so there's some issues for this fast food giant.
17: Yeah, look, you know, I don't think anyone really thought they were a big chance of making this work. It's literally selling coals to Newcastle. They decided to take Australian Mexican food to the country that shares a border with Mexico. I mean, that's always just, you know, when you start from that position, you're always up against it. That being said, we talk about innovation, we talk about entrepreneurship, risk taking. That's what they did. They said, hey, we've got this great model here. It's working in Australia. Let's see if we can make it work in the States. And yes, people will say, oh, it's never going to work. But there are lots of stories of things that were never going to work that worked. So I'm not a shareholder, but I think they did the right thing. Go and see if you can make it work. In one version of the future, there's now 85 stores there rather than 5 or 8, and they've closed all of them down in this universe. So, you know, in a different world, maybe it worked. And it was a smart idea to give it a go. A really smart idea, frankly, to cut their losses. This is the other thing. So many businesses kind of, you know, refuse to admit for financial reasons, ego reasons, share price reasons, they just kind of want to keep pretending things are good. But they said, no, we didn't work. We tried. We spent millions of dollars doing it. Didn't work. We're going to stop losing money and go home. I think that was a really, really smart deal. The problem, unfortunately, for the company is there's now a class action lawsuit. There's 500 staff who apparently, according to the lawsuit, this is all allegations and claim, should have been given 60 days notice of any redundancy or retrenchment. And obviously, Guzman Gomez decided effectively overnight on Friday morning our time to simply shut the whole thing down, not giving staff advance notice. So the class action lawyers are trying to say those 500 staff each need 2 months' worth of pay. Now, whether they're entitled to it, whether Guzman's going to do it anyway, we know that the US is the land of the class action lawyer, and frankly, if I can be less kind, ambulance chasing. So is this an ambit claim? Are they just trying to get some sort of settlement of something better than nothing? Mm-hmm. It's really, really hard to know. Frankly, if I'm an opportunistic, you know, class action lawyer, I'm thinking, these guys want to get out of the US quick smart. If I just raise this claim and make some noise, maybe they'll just pay us out to shut us up so they can just finally go home and shut the door on what's been a miserable saga for them. So I don't know how this will end. I'm not a lawyer. We don't have access to all the details. But yeah, the poor guys, they probably thought, great, we've copped our losses. We turned the lights off. Thank goodness that's over. And all of a sudden, they woke up Monday morning and going, oh, guys, you know, we thought we were going home.
0: Yeah.
17: We're going to stay here a bit longer and sort this one out as well.
0: Scott, just lastly, we've been through exactly how, in a structural sense, this could work when we're talking about the government's tax changes and the proposal that's on the table to wind back the discount on capital gains tax and replace it with a minimum 30%. Obviously, a lot of investors have made a lot of noise about this, but I'd just be keen to briefly get your response to the claim that for high-risk investors that might be investing in individual stocks versus people that invest in ETFs and index funds, mm-hmm. whether people will be taxed more if they're investing in, say, 10 different companies all at once with gains versus losses. In a minute before I have to break, give me your assessment on how this will change the share market.
17: All right, so here's the thing. Before 1999, this existed. So some of the carry-on is too much, but also the logic in it is absolutely fair and rational and 100% correct. So it's both things at the same time. What it does do is it potentially disadvantages those who want to take a bit of a scattergun approach at a basket of moonshots, knowing most will fail, maybe go to zero, one might go to the moon, and the effective tax rate on that will be higher than if they hadn't made those losses. So it's going to depend entirely on the makeup of the thing. Honestly, James, you know what, deep down, people want the winner. They're going to do it anyway, I suspect. Now, around the margins, it might make it harder for small companies to raise capital.
0: Yes.
17: That's the biggest one, actually, for me. It's not so much, investors can make their own decisions.

0: I appreciate your time, Scott. We'll chat again next week. Thank you.
1: Thanks, Tommy.
0: Scott Phillips, the Chief Investment Officer at The Motley Fool. 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We'll go to a break and wrap things up on Money News.
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0: Yeah, just before we go, there's bad news for holiday homeowners. If you've got a holiday home, listen up, because you're going to lose a lucrative tax deduction for expenses such as mortgage interest and council rates if you block out your properties for personal use during peak periods like Christmas, Easter and school holidays. According to the Financial Review, in the new ruling from the ATO, owners are restricted to minimal private use, such as a few off-season weekends, if they wish to prove the property's main use is to generate income rather than personal leisure and therefore retain access to tax deductions. That from the ATO in the last few hours.
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6: Good evening, I'm Jamel Wells. The opposition has continued to seize on the federal government's tax changes ahead of legislation being introduced Thursday. The bill will see the 50% capital gains tax discount scrapped and negative gearing deductions wound back. Businesses have warned the changes will stifle investment. Liberal leader Angus Taylor has used question time to raise his concern with the Prime Minister.
7: Over the past week, I've spoken to hundreds of hard-working Australians across every corner of our country that have had one question they want to ask of the Prime Minister. Why did the Albanese Labor government lie to Australians about plans to tax them more?
6: Yeah. Two city-based independent MPs have distanced themselves from being part of a new political party to combat One Nation. Melbourne-based Monique Ryan and Perth-based Kate Cheney say they'll remain community independents. There's talk among a group of independents to join forces to combat the surge of One Nation. Regional MP Helen Haynes says she's happy as an independent.
8: You know, I might quote from my good friend Bob Catter. I mean, let a thousand blossoms bloom. If people want to talk about forming more formal allegiances through a party, you know, go your hardest. It's not something for me.
6: A group of ISIS brides and their children are expected to arrive in Australia tomorrow. Up to 7 women and 14 children will return to Sydney on a connecting Doha flight. They left a detention camp in Syria on Friday. The Royal Commission into Anti-Semitism has revealed new details about the response to the Bondi terrorist attack. The inquiry heard New South Wales Police deployed rotating officers despite a request from a Jewish community group for a static presence. Only 4 police were at the scene when the shooting started, with 11 people shot in the first 29 seconds. The police presence grew to 11 officers within 5 minutes. Changes to Queensland's parole board could see prisoners stay in jail for longer. Kate Carlisle reports.
9: Restricted prisoner laws will now apply to all inmates serving life sentences following a review of Queensland's parole system. Under the reforms, dangerous offenders could remain behind bars for up to 10 more years. The state government is adopting 31 of 46 recommendations proposed by an independent review. Previously, the parole board could only apply these restricted laws to child and serial murderers. Kate Carlisle, Brisbane.
6: Thousands of properties in Melbourne's CBD are without power after a burst water main flooded a substation. City Power says the basement of a car park in Little Collins Street has been flooded. In finance, one Australian dollar buying around 71.6 US cents.
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10: app.
6: Stephen Crichton says he is refreshed and ready for the State of Origin opener. The Blues centre rested from training early in Origin camp with a shoulder injury. He says the break has done him good.
11: Got to rest up a couple of days, which is good for the body and for the mind as well. But the last few couple of training sessions have just good been around the boys, and the energy that the boys bring into camp and that as well has been good.
6: Western Bulldogs star Cody Wakeman is on the verge of returning to the AFL side after 20 months on the sideline with knee injuries. Australian James Duckworth has advanced to the second round of the French Open with a walkover win. That's news and sport.
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19: 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Let's talk.
6: A shower or two overnight, showers tomorrow with a top of 23. Looking further ahead, Wednesday and Thursday, showers 22, Friday showers 21, and a shower or two forecast for Saturday. Right now in the city, 17 degrees. 17 in Bankstown, 16 in Campbelltown, 17 in Gosford, 16 in Lucas Heights, 17 in Penrith and Terry Hills. I'm Jamel Wills. 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
20: Good evening, everyone. Welcome along. Welcome to the beginning of another big week, certainly another big week in politics. We'll get to that shortly. Going to our national political editor and pull together some of the procedural questions that many of you will be asking about, just when these changes are going to happen, what's going to happen with the legislation, when the legislation will go into the parliament, and what the likelihood is of any of what we have been talking about for now, a week and a half, any of that being altered or changed or blocked, given the numbers that there in the parliament. The story that once again has rocked the nation, and not unexpected, the death of Neil Danaher at the age of 65, a very high profile, of course, AFL figure, and well-known right around the country. He was the Australian of the Year who fought motor neurone disease for many years and did it in a very generous way in that he put himself out there. He was involved in fundraising for research, knowing that in his case, as this progressive disease ravaged his body, he wouldn't be a beneficiary of it, but maybe others would be, of what is a condition that when you look at it, because in America they call it ALS or Lou Gehrig's disease, and you talk about high-profile people in sport, it was back in 1940 that the baseballer Lou Gehrig, in fact, it was 1939. Just did these numbers. Think about these numbers. He delivered a famous farewell speech because he'd been diagnosed with this condition, and he said he regarded himself as the luckiest person in the world. He'd had a bad break in terms of his health. He knew he was dying, but he considered himself to be a lucky person because of what he'd been able to do and the things he'd been able to do and the sport he'd been able to play. Very famous speech, but it was 85 years ago because he died a year later at the age of 37. And here we are all these years on, still no cure. Only guesswork as to how it occurs. I know Dr. Ross went through this on his Healthy Living show last night, and it's worth having a listen to the podcast of that because he was talking about this affecting some 2 in 100,000 people. So it's relatively rare. 15 times more prevalent among people who play sport and are involved with head collisions and head injuries. And that then feeds into the concern among people who play contact sports in this country and CTE, and the growing prevalence of people who have got these degenerative conditions of different kinds that may come from head injuries while they were playing sport. And if you talk to them, they'll tell you that they know, because they've all looked into it and they've all had tests, that ultimately you don't really know what it is that's there destroying the way you function until they can look at your brain after you die. So it's days like this when these stories confront us that it does put into context a lot of the stuff we talk about and worry about. Also makes us question our priorities as well. 131873, of course, is our number if you want to raise any of the issues we're talking about tonight, because in the next few days we will see this legislation, which will be put to the Parliament. We'll see how it goes. We'll see what the numbers are when they line up within that Parliament, and we'll talk with Michael Packey about that very shortly. But if you've been listening to us week after week, and certainly a week ago, a story that's now being talked about very broadly, this realigning of politics. And I know last week, this time last week, people were saying, oh, well, accusing us in here of bashing the Liberal Party by simply pointing out the polling, which you've heard discussed over the last couple of days, which suggests that if an election were held today, based on all of the numbers, and these have been frank poll after poll after poll and by-election, that One Nation would be supplanting the Liberal and National parties in most of their seats. And then the question is what the impact might be in some of the outer suburban seats held by Labor. Where would those votes go? Then you've got the Teals, with talk now of some of the independents who are broadly called Teals, whether they would get together in some sort of party. Now, one of the interesting aspects of all of this is why they'd be doing this, and I'll go through it for you very shortly, because what has happened, we're talking a couple of years ago, in fact, before the last election, there was a bit of a unity ticket of the major parties where they come up with new electoral funding laws, which were designed to make it easier for those with the party structure and MPs and the presence in the Parliament to fund in a much larger way, and then independents who are being funded by Climate 200, and then you've got people like Clive Palmer, he was blowing about it as well, that independents would find it harder to get funded. So in other words, they were pushing the funding lever was being pushed in the direction of those with the party structure. Now, they wouldn't have thought that at this point of the electoral cycle, One Nation would have a growing party structure. They'd have members all over the country. They've got a very good source of funding from some very high-profile individuals, and they've got MPs in the Parliament. And so they stand to be beneficiaries of all of this, and a lot of these independents are wondering, are they going to get squeezed out? So we'll talk about that shortly, because One Nation, that continued growth of One Nation and the One Nation juggernaut is rolling. And it's rolling in such a way that certainly the coalition's got no idea how it's going to stop it. And then on the Labor side, they're wondering when they are going to have to somehow put up the barriers. Then you've got the Liberals in the middle who represent city seats trying to work out where they fit in all of this. So we'll get some thoughts on all of that for you. 131873 is our number, 0460 873 873. If you've got some thoughts on all of this, please give us a call, 131873, or something you'd want to say to lighten things up and give us something we can perhaps... I have got one bit of good news I'll share with you later in the program. Just one little snippet I've found. But if you've got something you want to share with us as well here on this Monday, I'd love to hear from you. At 8:14 right now.

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8: 131873 is our number now at 17 minutes past 8. It is a Monday night, and every Monday we speak on a regular basis about political issues. Michael Packey is our national political editor. Something's going wrong with our line from Canberra, which we've got someone fixing it right now. But in the meantime, Michael's on the phone. How are you, mate?
9: Hey, how are you, John?
8: All right, we've just been going through some of this, and we'll look at this fracturing of the electorate and the rise of One Nation a little later in the hour. We did a lot on it last week, but I noticed 7:30 Report's done a piece just in the last few minutes on the rise of One Nation, and they are showing that Labor is plastering ads all over social media asking for donations to help it campaign against One Nation, saying if you can contribute $10 or more, up to $1,500, help us stop the rise of One Nation. So Labor's plainly worrying now, because the line I keep hearing, first time I heard it actually was from John Black on our show last week, but I'm seeing repeatedly people talking about One Nation hoovering up coalition votes all over regional areas and potentially in outer metropolitan areas. But then you've got Labor, which is on the nose in so many of these areas, where One Nation might be the choice. Who knows? There may be other independents, the likes of Dai Li and others. So we'll try and get across all that for you shortly. But I did say I'd try and find out for our listeners, what are the mechanics of all this? We've spent a week and a half talking about these changes to the budget, property taxes, capital gains tax, negative gearing. The legislation, we're due to see that on Thursday, are we?
9: Yeah, look, the legislation is going to be coming into the Parliament on Thursday. Now, this is just very initial legislation that's coming in. So what the government is doing on Thursday, it's going to introduce legislation with four parts to it. And those four parts are the capital gains tax changes, that's to wipe the 50% capital gains tax discount. The second part will be the changes to negative gearing, that making sure that negative gearing deductions are only are limited to people that buy newly built homes. But in a bid to wedge the opposition, they're including another two parts to the legislation. That is, the first being the $250 tax offset, which will be an ongoing measure, which you'll get each year, and $1,000 in tax deductions. So essentially what the government is doing is they're making all these tax changes, putting them all in one bill, introducing that bill into the lower house of parliament on Thursday. Obviously it'll pass because Labor has got the numbers. Yep. The Senate's not currently sitting, but it's designed to wedge the coalition, because the coalition's going to have to say, well, if they don't support the government's tax legislation, that means they're not supporting a $250 tax back for workers and $1,000 in tax deduction for workers as
8: well. Don't you think, though, in a climate where, and we're talking about the raw politics of all this as opposed to the detail, and I guess so much of the debate over this has been essentially gotten away from the nuts and bolts, and it's talking raw politics and how people are feeling. So if people have this broad feeling that they've been sneaky, they didn't put this to the people at the last election, they've pulled this out of the bottom drawer without letting anyone know about it, and that they've been sneaky with it, that if they voted against the tax cuts, that people go, yeah, but they've also voted against the things that you didn't tell us about, and you're being tricky about this. So doesn't that risk making you look even sneakier?
9: Yeah, look, I think that that's a fair point, John, and I think that that's the what the opposition is going to have to start prosecuting. So essentially someone from the opposition sent me a note in the last couple of minutes, and essentially the way it seems as though they're going to prosecute this tomorrow is they're going to start bringing out quotes from the Prime Minister when he said back in 2022, I should say, that Albanese said that he doesn't seek to have wedges. And obviously this is what the government is trying to do now with the opposition. It's trying to wedge the opposition on this issue. The other thing that's going to happen here is that this legislation is being introduced on Thursday, and as I say, it'll pass the lower house. But then after the legislation's introduced, the government is actually going to continue consulting with tech companies, with small business, with medium-sized businesses as well. So it's going to be consulting with industry about the way the legislation looks. And it could mean that you've introduced legislation which is going to be changed anyway within a couple of weeks, because there potentially could be some carve-outs. We're already talking about the tech sector that's complaining, saying that it would damage entrepreneurship if this legislation were to go ahead. So the tech sector could be carved out. But then if you carve out the tech sector, small businesses are saying, well, we're not part of the tech sector, but we believe we're going to be affected as well.
8: I need someone to explain this to me, because if you're talking about the legislation being put to the Parliament, but then if it's going through because the Greens are saying, well, we don't think this goes far enough, but we think it's a good step, so we'll pass it. Unlike, say, for instance, going back to Kevin Rudd's emission trading scheme, which he had a mandate for, but they opposed it because they wanted to go further. Yep. So in this case, they'll say, yeah, we'll pass it. But if they then pass it and then the government says, we want to try and take some bits of it out, the Greens might say, well, we're not happy to, we don't want to carve anything out. We think it should go further. So isn't that a danger in doing what you're talking about, or how will that work?
9: Well, exactly. And I think this is the confusion in this legislation, what seems to be a confused policy. So this just confuses the legislation even more when you start introducing this legislation, saying that this legislation applies predominantly to property owners, but not to businesses.
8: Yeah.
9: And you're right, the Greens are saying that they do want the legislation to go much further. But in the end, I think when push comes to shove, the Greens will more than likely wave it through the Senate when it gets to the Senate towards the end of next month.
8: Is this because let's see if there's some clarity here, because the Prime Minister was talking about this earlier today. Have a listen.
10: On Thursday, we will be introducing legislation. It will have four core elements will be in that legislation. So the core elements of what we're putting forward are, firstly, the tax cuts that we're putting in place. The second is the standard deductions that we're putting in place as well, the $1,000, which will particularly benefit those people who just go about their work. They'll get $1,000 automatically without having to put in receipts, etc., and that will be a big benefit, particularly for many low-income earners. The third is the capital gains tax, and the fourth is negative gearing.
8: Okay. So with the capital gains tax one, so if there's going to be carve-outs for some, not carve-outs for others, how do they do that?
9: But that's exactly the point. Who's going to get the carve out and who isn't going to get the carve out? These are going to become the issues with this legislation. The way I'd assume that the opposition's going to handle this is that they'll say, yes, we support the $250 cash back that goes to all workers every year, and we support workers being able to claim $1,000 in tax deduction. Yeah. We accept that part of the legislation. However, we don't accept the capital gains and negative gearing part of your legislation, and we believe that the legislation should be split and not be... not be combined,
8: in the end, that's all academic. I mean, what the coalition says and does is completely academic. They don't have the numbers. So ultimately, the question is what they do, because the power in this case, the power's all with the Greens, isn't it? Because the Greens are the ones that are needed to get this through the Senate. Yep. So if the Greens think there's something there that maybe has softened it a bit, that's where perhaps it's interesting to see whether if they carve it out too far, maybe they're figuring, well, we might be limited in what we can carve out because we carve out too much. The Greens might say no.
9: The only thing is, I would say with the Greens, are the Greens really going to suggest that the tech sector doesn't deserve a carve out?
8: No, but I'm saying there are others like small businesses and others who are saying we should get a carve out as well. That's
9: right. And it does appear that the government is moving down that path, that small businesses will get a carve out as well. I suppose what it's going to then come down to is what constitutes a small business? What would be the turnover of the small business that would get the carve out? And if you breach that turnover, then you don't get the carve out. You know what I mean? Mm. It could become that the minutiae of the legislation could get into that level. So it might be, yes, tech startups are going to be exempt from the capital gains tax discount changes. A small business will also be exempt. However, the small business needs to have a turnover of X amount of dollars to be exempt. So if you start adding all these caveats, it almost becomes like what John Howard had to do to get his GST passed.
8: Mm. Well, the difficulty is, and I've been reading some of this, there are people who are running companies. You've seen this. Some of these people who are, some of these commentators have turned up on Sky News, and in the past I've heard them have no understanding of how the electoral system works. There's one in particular. And then this person's saying, oh, you earn $190,000, you're going to be paying 47% of that. Do they understand how the tax system works? And that's just not the case. You're paying, if you're lucky enough to earn that much money, you're paying, it's just over 30% in terms of your income tax, because it's the 47, it taps in at that,
9: the higher rate.
8: So, that's confusing enough. That's why the tax, for decades we've had people pulling out I'm going back to, Alan Jones used to turn up and I think a couple of times a year he'd pull out the tax laws like a telephone book and talk about, why is it all so complicated? Well, that doesn't seem to have changed, and maybe it'll become even more complicated from Thursday on.
9: I think once it passes, I think the negotiations with small business, medium-sized business and the tech sector will be interesting, and Because remember, the government wants this legislation to pass by the end of next month. So before Parliament rises for the winter break, they want this to be in law.
8: Yeah, so once it's in law, then a lot of these capital gains tax changes and the rest, they apply, well, they apply from budget night, but they apply from the middle of next year is a key point in relation to the grandfathering goes from budget night,
9: yep.
8: But the new arrangements come in certainly in relation to capital gains tax from the middle of next year.
9: That's right, from
8: and
9: July.
8: Negative gearing is, this word confusing, negative gearing is grandfathered. So, all right, we'll see how all of that pans out. If people have got thoughts on this, people are saying, I'm getting people here talking about, we'll get to the question of where they're standing politically shortly, but also people saying, well, Labor's legislation is designed to flatten people's prosperity, lowering standards rather than raising them. In rugby league parlance, it's like making everyone... Oh, terrific, Greg. Greg's just made me read this. It's like making everyone play like St George rather than Penrith. Well, thank you very much, Greg. Fantastic. That's the idea of flattening everything out in relation... Well, that's what the government... So the government will dispute that, and this is where it's interesting, isn't it? Because they want it in as soon as possible, yep. And then we'll see the effect of it. And if it's as the critics are saying... They'll be in dire trouble.
9: Yep.
8: They'll be in dire trouble. So, all right. 131873 is our number. 0460 873 873 at, now just gone 8:30 here on this Monday night.
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8: 26 minutes to nine. You might remember one of the platforms that was very much to the fore during the 2022 election campaign when Anthony Albanese was elected was setting up a national anti-corruption commission. And the NACC, it's headed by Paul Branton. Now, Paul Branton's been subject of criticism because he's had defence connections, and the question's been whether he's been able to separate those from the work he's doing. Now, there's been also questions about how effective the organisation's been. Now, Michael Packey, I see he was Paul Branton to be appearing before the Senate estimates hearings tomorrow, yep. And there is a report into his defence connections also, apparently in the wind, and so this afternoon he's resigned from his position. Now, you can, I guess, draw your own conclusions, but that's it.
9: Yeah, look, that's it. We just got a statement from the NAC. I know that you don't like it being called that, but that's the National Anti-Corruption Commission, where he announced that he's resigning. And he's ending his term in July the 6th, when he marks 3 years in the job. Normally, these terms are five-year stints, so he's ending probably 2 years early. The story behind the scenes is that he's leaving for personal reasons, but he's been facing a fair bit of heat, and it's mainly over whether or not he's adequately addressed these concerns.
8: Yeah. And look, just so people know, I mean, one of the great scandals, of course, is Robodebt, and one of the people referred to the watchdog over Robodebt. He declared a close association, referred delegated decision-making to one of his deputies, but the inspector, his report found he should have removed himself entirely, and he was found to have engaged in misconduct, but was not unlawful, but arose from a mistake of law or fact, and so that's part of this ongoing story. And then there's been this ongoing question also about how effective this body is.
9: Yeah, absolutely, because it hasn't. There's been no public hearings. All of the hearings seem to be behind closed doors. Now, in his statement, he's saying that there's, you know, been over 7,000 submissions, and they've looked into a lot of them. But yeah, there has been questions about the effectiveness of the commission, and I think that it's starting to really grate that there haven't been any public hearings, and that all the hearings do seem to be behind closed doors and just decided amongst the commissioners. So a process now is underway to find a new commissioner. It'll be interesting to see who that is, because from what it seems, the relationship between the government and Paul Brereton had been starting to wane for quite some time.
8: All right. So this is a difficulty. I've got a note here, for instance, someone saying, I'm glad I'm a boomer, feel sorry for the PIYG workers, won't be able to use anything but savings from small to average salaries to get ahead, won't have negative gearing or the capital gains tax discounts that we all had, Labor reducing people to more dependence. This is where it's complicated. Some of the various graphs you see are suggesting that if you're investing in something and the growth in that investment is not stratospheric, but it's just a steady growth, and then there's also a certain level of inflation, the new way of calculating capital gains is more benefit to you than the old form. And then so you look at all this and your head starts to spin, doesn't it?
9: Yeah, well, that's right. And there is some suggestion that some people could be better off under the new system than the old system. I suppose where it becomes complicated for the government as well is that when you've had some of their own ministers, like on the weekend, you had the Cabinet Secretary, Andrew Charlton, who acknowledged that the arrangements that the federal government is putting in place might not work that well for some businesses. Mm. So that stuff like that, of course, is going to be used against him in question time, when you've got a Labor MP suggesting that the changes that the government is making may not work for some businesses. And you've also got the New South Wales Premier, Chris Minns, which is not endorsing what the federal government is doing either. So there are obviously some issues within Labor ranks as to the way this policy is being sold. And I can tell you there are also some Labor MPs that aren't happy at the way the government is selling these policies, because obviously you've got Labor MPs in certain seats where maybe there are a lot of small business owners that are complaining to them about the changes that are afoot.
8: Yep. Okay. And as we've said on many times, if they get it in, and it's going to go through the Parliament, once it starts operating, then the calculations from the Treasury and Jim Chalmers and others that it won't be as bad as everyone's saying will be tested against the conga line of people saying it's going to be worse than they're suggesting. And then it just won't be hypothetical. It'll be a real-world assessment. We'll find out who's right. And that'll be a big part of what will happen at the next election.
9: Absolutely, and that's what they're banking on. They wanted to get this through. So once the legislation is passed, it kicks in next year. Once it kicks in next year, it'll still be a year before the election, which is not due until, let's say, May of 2028. And it's that 12 months will be crucial as to whether or not, the policy's worked for them or the policy has led to, serious problems when it comes to investment and entrepreneurship.
8: Of course, that's right. That's right. So the country will be one big experiment. We'll find out whether it works or not, and then everyone can vote on it, and that'll be in about 2 years from now. Which brings us to this growing vote for One Nation, which is really starting to gather momentum right across the country. We've seen with the Redbridge polling over the weekend really mirroring what we talked about a week ago here, which is that if you replicate all of that across the country, the coalition will be left with a handful of seats in the Parliament. One Nation will replace them in most of those seats. And I see Kos Samaras, for instance, gives an example here where One Nation will be polling, based on the numbers they see, in, say, Angus Taylor's seat, One Nation will poll... They could get up into the high 30s, mid 30s, whatever it is. They'd finish up on top. And what they're saying is that combination of the Greens and Labor will then end up putting Labor into second place, and then Angus Taylor finishes third, and the Liberal preferences, of course, they're not going to preference Labor. They'll put their preferences to One Nation, so One Nation will get elected on Liberal preferences. So this talk about One Nation supporting the coalition is actually arse about, to put it that way, because ultimately, on these numbers we're seeing, coalition votes will be preferencing and electing One Nation MPs across the country, and that's what's being talked about right now.
9: Yeah, absolutely. And look, and what he's also basing it on is the result in Farrer, where the primary vote, I think, was close to 40% for One Nation. So if One Nation can mirror those sorts of results with primary votes that hit 30s and 40s, you're right, a lot of those Liberal and probably National preferences will go to One Nation. And this is where he predicts that One Nation could win 53 seats and become the official opposition, and it would drag Labor into a wafer-thin majority of about 76 seats. I think the Liberals end up with 12, and the Nationals are wiped out altogether. So One Nation not only, snatches seats from the Nationals and the Liberals, but it'll also snatch seats from Labor as well. You'd assume that some of the seats that it snatches from Labor in New South Wales could be like the Hunter region. From Queensland, it could be those northern Queensland and far north Queensland seats, which could end up in One Nation hands. So if that ends up being the case, it's true. One Nation could end up being the official opposition. What I think it's all going to come down to, though, and maybe this is a moot.
8: I know what you're about to say, and I'm going to take you on about this, because John Black talked about this last week. You're going to talk about the quality of the candidates, aren't
9: you? That's right. I am going to say that. I mean, it does. Surely the quality of the candidates is going to play some sort of a role here. Surely.
8: Well, see, we talked about this last week with John Black, and even 3-4 months ago, One Nation. If you're running in a seat for One Nation, you are essentially handing out how to vote cards so that they can get a senator elected. Now, people putting themselves forward have a good chance of being in the Parliament. So you've now got people like the fellow in Farrer who are going to put themselves forward to run for One Nation with a realistic prospect of being elected. Mm-hmm. Now, the other point I'd make about that is the premise is that the major parties have been serving up outstanding candidates in all of their seats. And you know that's not the case.
9: Yeah, absolutely.
8: So that's not John Black's view, that this whole Pauline Hanson thing, people are, it's all around Pauline Hanson, and she has got this huge momentum now.
9: Yep.
8: She's got a very well-funded organisation behind her.
9: Yep.
8: Very well-funded. And very professional. And, it's, that the term is hoovering up votes everywhere. Yeah. So I'll just go to this and I'll ask you this. For instance, going all the way down to where one of our listeners was saying, well, Angus Taylor in the there was one poll a week ago, he was the preferred Prime Minister over Anthony Albanese. And I was wondering whether that was more a vote against Anthony Albanese, who's become very unpopular in terms of breaking promises and the like, as opposed to a tick for Angus Taylor, because in terms of Angus Taylor and Pauline Hanson, he's kind of like walking around as a second banana, isn't he?
9: Oh, absolutely. Absolutely. And there's no doubt that Angus Taylor is walking around like a second banana. He's got to do a lot more to get out there and do and cut through. I think that with Pauline Hanson, a lot of what she does is that, you know, authenticity. The reality is One Nation may not have the solutions to a lot of the problems that are out there, but I do think that maybe the way they acknowledge them, that there are actual problems out there, that probably does seem to help with their quote-unquote authenticity. I'd also think the fact that you do have your Barnaby Joyces that are part of One Nation, that does tend to give the party a bit of that extra momentum and legitimacy, and it is Barnaby Joyce behind the scenes that is working to build up the organisational structure of One Nation, along with people like James Ashby, who's been with Pauline Hanson for quite some time. The next thing will be as to whether or not you've got some of those Liberal or National MPs that are currently sitting in the Parliament that do decide to switch over and hang their hat on the One Nation coattails.
8: As what's happened in the UK with reform.
9: But what is interesting about that, and very quickly, is that but when Barnaby Joyce or Pauline Hanson are asked about that, they're saying, oh, you know, would you accept X, Y, or Z if they were to switch over from the Liberals to One Nation or from the Nationals to One Nation? I noticed that Barnaby Joyce and Pauline Hanson now both answer that question by saying, oh, well, we might consider them. We're just not going to accept them because they just want to switch to what they perceive to be a winning side. We may consider them coming across, but we're not sure.
8: Yeah. See, interesting because, Tommy says here the Redbridge poll, April 29 to May 14, budget was May 12, so it could even be worse for Labor. So the next poll is going to be fascinating and maybe that's why they want to get the legislation through on Thursday because number one, they need to get it through to make sure they got the numbers from the Greens right now. Mm. And maybe they probably figure, well, we better get it through on Thursday because if we get a poll next weekend that's even worse, some of our own people might start to,
9: waver.
8: Might start to waver. So, and look, someone says here, come on, John, give us an opinion of how you think the new tax laws will play out in reality rather than saying we'll see who is right. Well, in terms of negative gearing, the only thing I'd say about negative gearing, there's a broad view of economists, even and people like Joe Hockey and others have all said that negative gearing needed to be reformed and pushed in the direction of new housing. And that seems to be a common view. In terms of the capital gains tax changes, I think they're quite ad hoc, and I'm reading unintended consequences, carve-outs. It seems a bit of a dog's breakfast, so I don't know. And I can't make a judgment on how it's going to play out because I'll tell you what I can tell you, 15% GST across everything with no exemptions, end of sales tax, end of payroll tax, tax indexation, clean up the tax system, lower the tax scales. That'd work a treat if someone had the guts to do it. It would transform the economy. This is tinkering. So, I don't know.
9: I think you're right. I don't think anyone knows until whatever they tinker with and the legislation passes and is actually enacted and starts working through the economy. I don't think that we do know what the capital gains tax changes are going to look like. The negative gearing one will probably lead to lower property prices, maybe free up supply and maybe allow more people to get into the market. But the CGT ones, I do think that they're problematic. And then we haven't even talked about trusts. They're leaving the trust legislation until later this year.
8: Trusts are going to go down the track as well. The two big reforms, the two big things that have been talked about in the last 3 weeks, we've got negative gearing was done in, well, 85, and it lasted 2 years, and then they restored it. Now, there's still an argument over the extent to which it had an effect, but rents went up in Sydney in particular. So that was that's the history there. And then tax indexation was legislated by the Fraser government. People forget this was legislated by the Fraser government, and then they realised it was costing too much. And within a few years, they'd wound it back and copped the flak of breaking the promise. So good luck with all of this. We'll wait and see, won't we? At 12 to 9, we'll talk about this potential new political party in a moment here on this Monday night.
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8: 131873 is the number now at 8.5 minutes to nine. Now, just on, I'm getting a note here from one of our listeners here, you two, Fair Dinkum. So you've been roped into this, Michael Packey. Mm-hmm. Sucking up to One Nation, 2 years for the next election. Then it says you can't stop getting into a lather about Pauline Hanson, you should join One Nation, he's saying to me. I'm simply reporting what's going on, what the numbers are. I'm no fan. I'm just telling

0: More affordable. So
1: some of the analysis that's come out is suggesting that house prices will go down once these policies come into effect. That's just simply what the analysis is showing. That may not happen. It may happen.
0: The other thing is it's already started to track down housing, and they have started to track down. And ironically, because one of the factors that, and there are a few people crunching all these numbers. So we had net overseas migration 2 years ago post the pandemic was around 550,000. That was that catch up after the, after the 2 years of pause. It's now just around 300, just over. So it's been a drop of about 250,000 in terms of net overseas migration. It's still higher than the, it's about 50,000 higher than their target. And there is a view that with fewer people coming in, that's part of the reason why there's less demand for housing, because there's been a big drop in the number of people coming in, even though it's still very high. So I'm just saying that we're having also the fact with interest rates, and we're seeing cost of living, all the other factors that come into play. So
1: and we saw auction rates over the weekend. For the past two weekends in a row, auction rates have been fairly low.
0: Yeah. And the other thing, and I'm going to go through this a bit later with our real estate segment, which is negative gearing will apply to new properties. Once you sell that property, you'll still get the capital gains tax discount. But then once that property is sold, that new property, it'll then become an existing property that can't be negatively geared. And it'll be subject to the new capital gains tax arrangements. So that's the factor in relation to those places. Then I've got someone here saying 15% GST with no exemptions is a no-brainer. Well, it is a no-brainer because as long as you get rid of all those other taxes, and you also reduce income tax substantially, but no one's talking about that kind of thing at 5.5 to 9. Look, they're talking about a political party, some sort of centrist party, because the centre seems to have been abandoned and people are thinking, all right, who's going to fill that space? You've got a whole lot of independent MPs saying no. I mean, someone like Andrew G, he's not going to join a party because his idea is to be independent, represent that electorate in central western New South Wales. You've got Andrew Wilkie, who owns that electorate in Tasmania, former Labor electorate. Well, he just represents that electorate in the parliament. So most of these people, Helen Haynes, Rebecca Sharkey, they're not going to join some sort of independent party. So whether it's Zali Steggall, maybe Allegra Spender, I would have thought Allegra Spender might be looking at some sort of spin-off from the Liberal Party. So, and I've got a bit of Malcolm Turnbull here that I'm reluctant to play it, actually, Michael, because upset
1: people.
0: He reckons
1: it should happen.
0: Well, of course he does.
1: But he's still a member of the Liberal Party.
0: I know. Well, because I think he would be part of a group in the Liberal Party who are looking at the seats that they've lost and trying to work out how they're going to win them back and who's going to occupy that centre part of politics. See, you've got One Nation hoovering up votes. And the other thing we should mention is, we talk about these seats in outer Western Sydney, which might not be able to be won by One Nation. But if you get a Dai Lee, the equivalent of a Dai Lee, a community independent who's got a profile in the area, they can win those seats from Labor. I think that's the threat they have, Labor.
1: Yeah,
0: not One Nation, but those kinds of people. I can think straight away off the top of my head, I could almost name him, but I won't. I might have a chat to him first, who could win one of those seats tomorrow, I think. So, Michael, very interesting week you've got coming up.
1: It's going to be an interesting week and an interesting fortnight overall.
0: Good on you, mate. Thank you. Michael.
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8: Good evening, I'm Jamel Wells. A number of independent MPs have rejected a push to join forces and form a political party to rival One Nation. Federal Politics editor Michael Packey.
9: A number of so-called teal independents believe they should join forces under a party structure that would help them fight rising political threats like One Nation. Zali Steggall, Allegra Spender and David Pocock are among those open to the idea. But others, like Perth-based Kate Chaney and Melbourne-based Monique Ryan, are not interested.
10: I have no intention of running in the next election as anything other than a community independent.
9: High-profile One Nation MP Barnaby Joyce says the independents represent the ultra-wealthy, not the broader electorate.
11: Is there enough gin and tonic to go around? Is there a yacht big enough to keep them on?
9: The coalition argues the Teals already act like a party and it wouldn't make much difference if they made it official. Michael Packey, Canberra.
8: The opposition says the federal government must ensure all security agencies are adequately funded. A report by the Royal Commission into Anti-Semitism found counter-terrorism funding declined prior to the Bondi terrorist attack. But ASIO told the inquiry it still had sufficient resources. Shadow Home Affairs Minister John O'Dunham says Labor should ensure all agencies are able to protect the community.
12: The minister cannot just say it's a matter for agencies how they allocate their funding. He is the minister and the government must make sure the funding needed is going to where it needs to go and having the effect it needs to have on behalf of Australians.
8: A Perth man's been charged with the murder of an eight-week-old baby. The baby died on Saturday after being seriously injured earlier this month. The 23-year-old man remains in custody. An AFL great says Neil Danaher's legacy transcends football following the Essendon legend's death at 65. Danaher fought publicly for motor neurone disease for 13 years, raising more than $100 million for research. Former Geelong player Jimmy Bartel says Danaher and his family faced the battle head on.
13: Neil stared the beast in the eye and lasted 13 years, and he is left a legacy that will last forever.
8: A truck driver has died in a crash near Lake Cajeligo in western New South Wales. Police say a truck left the road and hit a tree at Tullabagil. And the Australian magpie has secured the top spot in the 2025 Aussie bird count. More than 64,000 Australians took part in the week-long citizen science project. In finance, one Australian dollar buying around 71.6 US cents.
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8: Cameron Munster says he'll be ready for the State of Origin series opener. Queensland fans watch nervously as the Maroon skipper missed training on Sunday, but Munster says the rest was just a precaution.
14: I'm just not used to doing, you know, back-to-back days, getting a little bit older. So, just, you know, when you get a bit older, you understand your body a little bit more. And if I went out yesterday, I would have been pretty sore today. So, yeah, it's just a little bit of tightness in the body, and we just thought, as a group, it was probably the best thing for me.
8: Peter Volandis has sidestepped questions about him taking over as NRL chief executive after the resignation of Andrew Abdo. Adelaide has accepted Riley Thilthorpe's one-game ban for striking. He'll miss next Thursday's clash with Geelong. And Kimi Antonelli has won the Canadian Grand Prix, his fourth race victory in a row in Formula One. That's news and sport.
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21: Hello, this is Phil O'Neill. 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
8: A shower or two overnight. Tomorrow, showers with a top of 23. Looking further ahead, Wednesday and Thursday, showers 22. Friday, showers 21. A shower or two Saturday. Right now in the city, 17 degrees. 17 in Bankstown, 16 in Campbelltown, 16 in Gosford and Lucas Heights, 17 in Penrith and Terry Hills. I'm Jamel Wells. More news at 10 on your news leader, Sydney's 2GB. Thank you.

0: Now it's back to John Stanley, right across Australia.
1: Good evening, everyone. Welcome along. 7 minutes past nine is the time. Wherever you're listening to us tonight, through Queensland, New South Wales, the ACT, listening to us in different parts of the country. Many of you listening to us other parts of the world as well. You're always welcome to give us a place check and let us know where you are listening. Big hour coming up. Tech with Stephen Fenwick very, very shortly. Also, just with our news hour, I didn't get to the beginning of the Anti-Semitism Royal Commission or the latest hearings of the Anti-Semitism Royal Commission. I did find it interesting to see the boss of ASIO, Mike Burgess. He appeared today, and there's obviously going to be behind the scenes examination in a fairly detailed way, as there should be, of the role of our security agencies in not preventing what happened at Bondi. And there was a fair bit of coverage of that over the weekend in relation to how the various agencies in this country interact with each other. And I did think in the aftermath of Bondi, there was a focus on anti-Semitism, the horror of Jewish people being targeted because they are Jewish. But then the security failure, which was extraordinary. And this was Mike Burgess today, because there have been questions raised, serious questions raised about whether they could have done more and whether they should have acted in particular on the signals and the flashing lights going back as far as 2019. Here's a bit of what he had to say.
2: It went dark to stay off the radar. This is a matter of grave regret for me and my officers. It weighs heavily on us. But that does not mean intelligence was ignored or my officers made mistakes. I can say that we stand by our 2019 assessment. The ACRMs did not adhere to or intend to engage in violent extremism at that time. In other words, many of the claims and criticisms being made about ASIO's handling of the case are baseless.
1: Yeah, and so what he is saying is that subject to what happens at the inquiry, and a lot of the inquiry will be behind closed doors for obvious reasons, because there's serious security issues, and we have to have faith that they're being properly looked at and that what was obviously an intelligence failure can be addressed so that it doesn't happen again. So in that case, and with so much of how we deal with our security agencies, we do have to have faith that they are onto this and that they will be onto it if something like this is being talked about or planned by someone in the future. 131-873 is the number. Before we go to tech, I'm just intrigued. There was a story today, and this was done by one of these organisations which looks at how we operate schools, and they've done a report, and they've gone and done a series of questions, and they've talked to 3,400 teachers and some 750 school leaders, as they're called, in public, private and Catholic schools. And this is the New South Wales Education Standards Authority. So they've gone and talked to people about what's going on in schools, and in particular in relation to the use of artificial intelligence, that is AI. Now, I'm not involved in doing exams and going to lectures, but we talk here. We talked last week, for instance, about devices that allow you to just push a button, listen to the lecture, listen to what's being said, have it sitting in a room. It's not like just the way you'd record, and you've been able to do that for quite a long time, but it records, it filters the information. It can provide you with essentially a report on what you've heard. And then you get an assignment. The assignment can be done not necessarily all with AI, but you can put enough of your work down, and then around it the AI will add to it. And apparently huge numbers of kids are actually doing it. They're saying they're using it to cheat and avoid thinking for themselves. Now, it's probably no surprise, because if you go back far enough, and I know you'll have jokes about how long have you been around, when you'd go in there and you'd sit in the Great Hall at Sydney High and you'd look across and you'd find some kids got the old coat, and we wear a coat and a nice dress shirt, and you'd see the shirt just being slipped up, and there'd be little notes scrawled on the wrist, and maybe even the cheat sheets being pulled out of the top pocket in the hope that no one else would see it, and those people generally didn't get away with it. But this is at a level now, it's really, really difficult. They're saying 75% of teachers said students used AI to complete assessments. even though 80% were restricted from using it for the purpose. And half of them didn't know how to stop students from cheating. So how do you know? How do you know? Obviously, if there's someone who plainly, when they're just sitting there writing or talking and suddenly produces something that looks quite different, then that's an obvious red flag. But I would assume the way the AI can be put together, the AI can almost accommodate that in the way it's written. So maybe the AI then will look at how that person has written their work in the years before, and then that then accommodates that person and may write the assignment in that person's style, poor grammar and all. And I've got people who are studying at the moment who are nodding their heads and saying that's the case. So it's going to be a huge burn, this stuff. But I don't know how the kids are going to deal with all of this. And remembering that at the same time as all of that's happening, we have these massive data centres that are being built everywhere to accommodate this in this country. And in many instances, people who are going to work in this field are going to be working in some of these centres, setting the whole thing up. Maybe there'll be short-term jobs, but I mentioned this a few times, hardly got a mention at the last election. And I'm not sure we've really, really got a grasp on how it's going to, and the direction it's going to take us. So another one where we might just have to strap in. 40 minutes past nine. And just on, because I was thinking about this in terms of the government, I'm wondering, there'd be people listening to us right now who'd be going, yeah, I'm not really worried about AI and all the high tech stuff. I just want to be able to put food on the table. Because the last two elections, the promise was to get the cost of living down and make just basic day-to-day living more affordable. And that's a promise that has not been fulfilled. And that's the core problem the government has that they're going to have to address, and they're going to reap a whirlwind if they don't. And just on that, we are coming into winter, and my friend Chris Bagg, who runs Pass It On Clothing, I'll probably get him on this week just to get a check on what people who are on the streets are doing and how they're coping, because every time I call him, he says business is booming, as in terms of the number of people coming for help on the streets. And one night, I did have one night with him, and I remember we began the night, and it was one night, only one night. And I remember early in the night, quite a few of the people who were at Martin Place, and they were settling themselves in for a way to get themselves through just one more night, they were listening to the football. And they were actually, you know, and one of them had a phone, I think, and looking at the game. And they're all crowded around because we all take refuge in the joy of sport. And so I did want to say this, because today I took no interest in these enhanced games. James Magnussen, he was involved in swimming and running, and they're all doped up. And it was from what I can gather, it was an absolute flop. I had no idea it was happening until I heard the reports of James Magnussen, who came last. So apparently it did happen today. Absolute flop, but it got quite a run. And yet at the same time that garbage was happening, yet a young Australian from Wurrunga, we spoke to his dad a few weeks ago, Travis Bazana, who's making his way in the Major League Baseball. He's the number one draft pick, and you thought, all right, well, this is great, he's an Australian. He's playing second base, and so he has to bat, and he has to field at the highest level. He made his debut for the Guardians, and this is, you know, there's hundreds of thousands of kids scrambling to get positions like this. So we spoke with his dad. He was very, very excited. He was over there with him. At that stage, Travis hadn't even had a home run or even a hit. So since then, he's been going crazy. And so earlier today, he was playing in Philadelphia, Travis Bazana, playing in Philadelphia. They've actually got him. He's now the number one batter. So the way they happen, the batter who comes out first, that's a key position, leading off. He's up there now leading off, but here he is. He'd already had a few hits, and this was him at the bottom of the eighth, as they say in baseball.
3: As Bazana blast off deep right field and way out of here into the second deck. And then it comes back down onto the playing surface as Bazana hits his third home run of the season to make it 3-1 Cleveland.
1: Yeah, and his other numbers are extraordinary. And so he's an Australian. He's making his way in the Major League Baseball, and he's not just holding his own. He's already posting numbers that are suggesting that he's elite. So to me, that's a good news story and a lot better than the garbage of all those people doped up and trying to make some point. I hope that stuff just disappears and we hear no more of it. You won't be hearing me talk about it. 17 past nine now.
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4: 21 past nine is the time. Yes, Bruce is saying here before AI, the cheating was plagiarising the Encyclopedia Britannica. He's saying, in the old days, they used to sell the encyclopedias, and they'd sell them door to door. So if your family didn't have that much cash, you might have ended up with the A to E Encyclopedia Britannicas, and you wouldn't have had the back part. So there were some subjects you could plagiarise, but then you copy it at a very long process, as opposed to say, write me an essay on this, in my style. And from what I'm told, it'll put in your little grammatical quirks, everything there. So. Anyway, and a lot of people saying to me here about if the whole Dragon team took performance enhancing drugs, this will be hopeless. So keep it coming. I'm keeping all of these because it's pretty mean to be constantly sending me notes and thinking you're bagging me through the love that I have for my football team. It's pretty mean, I would have thought. And also, Tim's making the point, baseball's had drug scandals. We had Barry Bonds going back quite a few years, but they do have protocols as opposed to this thing where anything went, and it was a circus. And so anyway, yeah, all right. Thank you for all the feedback. Let's get into this right now at 22 minutes past
3: nine. And now on Nights, Stephen Fennec from Tech Guide.
4: 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How are you, mate?
5: Good evening, John. Good, thank you.
4: Let me just ask you about AI, because I was talking there while I was talking about, you know, students getting essays done.
5: Yeah.
4: And I was talking about, and I was getting... One of our producers here is actually doing this. So I don't want to have her in, but she was nodding her head because saying that it doesn't come out as some Pulitzer Prize winning article. It'll come out in your style, so that the teacher will pick it up and they'll notice the mistakes because it's learnt from the stuff that you've done in the past. And I suppose you can feed all your old work
5: your
4: in
5: style and voice. Yeah.
4: So it can be really, really difficult.
5: It is. It's a tough one for teachers. So it was. Before it was easier to detect. Now though, I think a savvy teacher will know if an average student is suddenly a brilliant student, that they'll know that something's up there. Cause, that doesn't happen just overnight.
4: But if you are a canny student, so let's put it that way. So you're a canny student who knows how to, you know, you're probably going to do pretty well in life because you know how to find the shortcuts. Mm. So you would be aware that, okay, if I put in something here that, you know, is going to get me 99%, that's not going to fly. So you wait, write me a essay, which, will give me a 55, 60, whatever it is, some sort of a pass. But not make me look too
5: good. But if the problem there, and I remember earlier this year, I remember there was a story in one of the weekend magazines, in the newspapers, and it was all about how uni students are all they're getting their degrees using AI.
4: Yeah, well, this is one of the problems,
5: But the other problem was that they were allowed to do the exam online.
4: Mm-hmm.
5: So I think the remedy was to do in-person exams. Mm-hmm. That would sort out any student if they're using AI to do all their work. When it comes down to it on the exam, they're not going to do very well in an in-person exam. Yep. So you've got to do the work.
4: Let me just check with my advisor here. Do they still do handwritten exams and
5: in-person exams?
4: Look, online. Look, until relatively recently, it was still handwritten. And so you might find yourself, you know, because I remember I did a brief little bit of uni on the side and it was a written, and I hadn't written anything for years and my hand got, because I hadn't actually been writing. So, it's all being done online.
5: Yeah, it is, and yeah, that just makes it easier to get AI to do yep. your work. You don't have to bully some young bloke to do your homework. You get AI to do it.
4: Yep.
5: Brave Remember new that? World. Well, that's the one positive. That's an upside of it. No more
4: it's
5: bullying.
4: A brave new world.
5: Yeah. No more bullying. Get your homework done.
4: Okay. All right. Well, see, someone's saying here, up to the teachers to upgrade their ways of but they yeah, need. But
5: isn't going to school all about learning? How do you learn if AI does it for you?
4: Well, because
5: learning, you've got to learn.
4: Yeah, well, you're trying to get a qualification that's going to get you into something.
5: But then I wouldn't want to be operated on by a doctor who got their degree using AI. They're not going to know much. That's the issue. That's a serious issue. If everyone's getting their degrees with AI, then what they're qualified to do, are they really qualified their degree? What does it mean?
4: I'm just wondering. Well, come down. I hope Dr. Ross isn't listening. I wonder if it'll come to a situation where one day there'll be some sort of MRI thing. It'll roll out into a table there. There's this and that needs to be done. And then the robotics will just go in there and do it all.
5: Well, who knows?
4: All right. But, 131873 is the number. Now, a lot of people ring us because they've got the NBN of different kinds at home. So, and it's a very common thing we hear about dropouts, but we also hear about speeds and people saying, well, I've paid for this and I'm not getting the speed I want. So you've got some advice.
5: Not just for me, like I've been, that's probably the most common question I get asked on email from readers and listeners is, how do I make my Wi-Fi better? That's the top question. And the reason NBN did some research about the reasons why you're not getting the speeds that you're paying for. And it's a combination of things like having older gear. So if you've got a Wi-Fi 4 router, when is Wi-Fi 7 available? You're going to be limited on your download speeds. If you have your equipment placed in the wrong part of your home, if it's not in the centrally located, or you haven't sorted out the issue. Like if your internet, if you've got 500 megabits per second and you're only getting 100, something's wrong. And it could be any one of those reasons I just gave you. Old gear, you haven't placed your modems properly. There's so many things that could be responsible for you not getting those speeds.
4: Okay. The difficulty is that if someone's got, say they've got a modem. Now, I've got a Wi-Fi 6 Orbi router. Now, you're telling me what's the latest? A 7?
5: Wi-Fi 7.
4: Okay. Yeah, I think I've got a Wi-Fi 6. I'm sure I've got a Wi-Fi 6, all right? Yep. So it's around the house. And it works well. We've got 500 megabits per second, but in the back, I think, often I see 350, 400. That's
5: not bad.
4: I'm not going to notice the difference. Very fast.
5: No,
4: now, but someone listening to us right now who may have something they've had for, say, 4 or 5 years, how do they check that their thing is working well without talking to someone who's going to sell them something that they don't really need?
5: Well, the best check is the common things are black spots, dropouts. So check, easy to check those. If it's happening a lot.
4: If it's an old piece of old gear that should be working better.
5: I'd contact my NBN provider because, oftentimes the remedy, when people decide, okay, I need a new router, I need to do this, it's at the suggestion of the provider. Mm. So if you're paying your monthly fee, then they've got a duty of care to make sure you're getting the best possible outcome. And I'll tell you what happened to me years ago. Optus, I was with Optus and wanted to go to fibre to the premises to get the faster speed. And I assumed and was later proven right that I needed a new modem router. You know, Optus didn't know that at the time. And it's the reason why I left them. I then went to Aussie Broadband. And so you wanted your NBN provider to actually know, okay, John's on the 500 megabits per second plan. He needs this router at the minimum. He needs this modem router.
4: Yeah.
5: The other issue too is that the modem router supplied by NBN providers, modem part's great, router part not so good, it hasn't got much range, which is why mesh routers are the way to go now. Back in the day, remember they used to be range extenders, you used to buy it, you used to sort of improve it in one part of your house but nowhere else. Mesh routers are now the solution.
4: It's like the word suggests, it's a mesh of them.
5: Oh yeah, it's like a dome of Wi-Fi across your whole home. Yeah.
4: So they don't have an interest in trying to sell you a new modem. So if you ring them and say, look, I've got this modem,
5: Is it going to work? Yeah.
4: Is it going to provide me with the optimum? And they might give you some, say, look, actually, this is what you could do with that one. Yeah. Because you might say, I don't need more than 100. I don't need 100.
5: Well, if you're, I think the aim should be get what you're paying for. If you're paying for 500 megabits per second, you want to get 500 megabits per second. If you're only using 100, then you don't need to be paying for 500.
4: Yep.
5: So we get the speed you're paying for.
4: Yep. All right.
5: Yeah.
4: I'm trying to help our listeners because I'm always looking for a deal.
5: Ask your provider. They are the gatekeeper. So ask them, look, I'm on this plan, mate. What do I need? I want to go 500. Do I need a new modem? They'll sort you out.
4: Yeah. And then just as a supplementary question, since we're not in Parliament, a supplementary question, which does kind of follow.
5: Yeah.
4: Now, I've seen this, I think there's Origin Energy. They're saying, well, if you sign up with us, it will give you 6 months of half price internet. Now, I don't know who does the Origin internet, but if you go to those deals, and I don't think they're allowed to lock you in with those deals.
5: No.
4: So you could get a better deal with your power, because if you switch every 6 months, you can get a better deal. Mm. Then you've got half a year of half price internet. Mm. Then 6 months down the track, you can switch to someone else. You can keep doing that.
5: You could. Yeah. I don't know what the fine print says about whether you've got to commit to 12 months to get the first 6 months free. I'm not sure, how the fine print works there, but yeah. And that's the beauty of the NBN too. Before the NBN, you could only get the services that were available to you. Do you remember? I remember where I live. I couldn't get Telstra cable. There was no HFC cable where I lived. I could only get Optus cable. That's why I was an Optus customer. But now the NBN, you can choose whatever provider you want. It doesn't matter. Just as long as they offer services in your part of the world, then you're good.
4: All right. 131873. If you've got some ideas on this, maybe you've had a situation where you've actually improved.
5: We can troubleshoot. We'll help you.
4: But if you've actually gone through something, you've found a really good deal or a way to, minimize your costs, then please let us know. We'll pass it on to the rest of our listeners.
5: People are looking for that.
4: Because you've got some news on, I tell you what, the coverage of sport is becoming very problematic. I want to get to that in a moment.
5: Yep.
4: But Robert's called in with a question for you. Hello, Robert.
6: Yeah, g'day, man. How are you?
5: Hi there.
6: Yeah, I know. I've got a smart TV, Foxtel box, and a soundbar.
5: Yep.
6: Now, when I turn them off at 10 o'clock at night, they stay on standby.
5: Yes.
6: And I don't watch TV until probably about 5 o'clock next evening.
5: Yep.
6: Is it best to turn them off from the PowerPoint? Is it like it's sitting on standby all that time?
5: Is the concern that it's using power, or is that why you're asking?
6: That's my main reason. Yeah. How much power is it using?
5: Hardly anything. Like now, the new latest stuff, having that little red light on, is not really using much power at all. It used to be. The standby on other products years ago used to be higher than what you think. Now, I don't think it's negligible now, mate, what they use on standby.
4: Well, I guess the other question he's asking, though, if he wants to save that amount of money, turning it on and off like that?
5: Well, it just means that it's just going to take a few extra seconds to turn on again.
4: Yeah. It doesn't damage it?
5: No. Not at all.
4: Okay. No. All right, Robert, because if you want to save whatever it might be, turn it off.
5: Yeah, try it and see if there's any difference.
4: Okay.
5: Yeah.
4: All right. Good on you. Thank you for that. I was going to ask you that question because we have two TVs that are on standby, and since I've installed solar panels, you've now got an app that shows you what power you're using in the house.
5: Yep.
4: And I've been staggered. Sometimes I'll look at it and I'm sitting there and I go, what's happened here? And I go at the back and there's a kettle and a toaster have been put on.
5: Yeah,
4: and they use a lot big of whack energy. Of power.
5: For a short time.
4: And then one of our bathroom fans uses a lot of power. And I'm just wondering, I've got that because of solar panels. I'm wondering, is there...
5: Yeah, you can, even if you don't have solar, you can buy a product like that. It's like a taxi meter for your house. You know, you're seeing all the thing ticking over, and that'll encourage you to turn stuff off and to maybe not use something sometimes.
4: So if our listeners, because again, if you haven't got the solar panels, you haven't got the app, but you want to get an app that shows what power you're using at a particular time.
5: Yeah, I think some energy providers offer that, but there is actually a product you can install on your wall. That will tell you, like a thermostat type product that tells you as well.
4: Yeah, because you can buy those plugs that'll tell you what a particular unit is using.
5: Yes, you can.
4: But when you've got when you've got this, yeah. it really does indicate. You go, what is it?
5: Absolutely.
4: And then suddenly you might go, I've got a really old fan heater,
5: yeah.
4: which is 10 years old, and you realise that it's using more power than you realise.
5: Yeah, true, true.
4: So,
5: it's also a good idea if you want to really take more control to use maybe some smart plugs. Mm. So smart plugs will allow you to check if something's on or off mm-hmm. and to turn it on or off remotely as well. So you might set it yep. so that the, you know, it's winter coming up. You might say, okay, when it gets to 10 degrees, turn mm-hmm. the heater on. Or when it gets to 15 degrees, turn the heater off.
4: Mm-hmm.
5: So if you have those little smart plugs, that can help you save some energy yep. without you thinking about it.
4: But even, and this is something yeah. I was thinking about last night. For instance, you have a little fan heater.
5: Yeah.
4: And then you've got the reverse cycle air conditioner in a bedroom. Now, I'm told that's quite efficient.
5: Yeah,
4: you can work out, well, is it cheaper to put that
5: on? The one on the wall,
4: Or the small fan heater.
5: I'd say the small one would be more efficient.
4: But this is the point. You can actually
5: use less power, yeah.
4: So
5: all these products have a stated amount of power that they use. So if you look in the manual, you'll see it. There would be, check with your provider, your energy provider.
4: A way of seeing...
5: There is a way to monitor in real time.
4: What you're using.
5: There is.
4: At 24 minutes to 10, coming back in a moment, where we're going to talk about sport. I've got some more questions about modems for you, so
5: yep.
4: get ready for that one.
5: Sure.
4: At 24 to 10.
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6: 21 to 10. Just to back up on what I was saying earlier, because I've got solar panels. Many of you do have solar panels that know this. You have an app on your phone, and the app then shows you what power is being generated, but crucially, it also shows you what power is being drawn from either the grid or the panels by your house. And so when you put the kettle on or the toaster on, you suddenly see what's happening.
7: Spikes.
6: And so I've got a couple of people saying, where do you buy these things? So I might...
7: There are the ones that you put on, like the thermostat style, I'd try, like Bunnings might attend those hardware stores. They've got big smart electrical sections in those.
6: Yeah.
7: You buy a lot of smart products and lights and stuff.
6: I might look into that. You know what? I think that would be fantastic for a lot
7: of
6: our listeners.
7: So knowing what you're using, I think it would make people more conscious. Yeah. Okay, we better turn this off.
6: I did buy, don't laugh at me, years ago I bought one of those smart plugs where you can take it out, plug your TV, say, into the smart plug, and the smart plug will tell you what power that's using. But I don't want to go around to every... Smart. I want to see... When I turn the kettle on, look at
7: monitor
6: that.
7: For sure.
6: So that's my homework for next week.
7: Okay.
6: I'll see what I can find
7: out. I'll join you.
6: Let me mention this. Do you think I've had scammers calling today as I called Vodafone for a payment I'd made already at 1 o'clock, and that was sorted 5 calls later from Vodacone Care, which I had on my contact list? I might read that one in detail if I can. This is from Wendy about Vodafone. The only reason is, and I think we had a look at this on our overnight email, we had someone send us an email from the UK saying, I've just received a note from someone wondering if I'm interested in an interview on the John Stanley Night program in Australia.
7: Really?
6: And saying, I can be interviewed about my new book for £150. I've never been asked to pay for an interview before. I'm assuming this is a scam. Now, I looked at that and I thought, I wonder if that's a scam. I wonder if, so I'm looking. So I thought I'd leave it and we'd have a look at it later today, because even that I thought might have actually been a scam in reverse, trying to get me to respond to that. So I left it and I'll have a look at it later today.
7: Wow.
6: So let's get to this sports app that Apple's put out.
7: Yeah.
6: in terms of people, lunatics like us that like to keep an ear on what's happening in different sports.
7: Yep.
6: So this is a sports app. So this is it a free one?
7: It's a free app for iPhone users and Apple Watch users. And it is the timing of it, of course, is that the Soccer World Cup's just around the corner, so they wanted to have it out for that. It's already available in many other countries, including the US. Just been released in Australia, I think, last week. But there is really the biggest sports are missing. There's no NRL, no AFL, not even cricket. Three biggest sports in Australia.
6: Well, that's no good.
7: Cricket, no form of it at all.
6: That's no good.
7: So that's not available yet. Who knows? There might be an update and it might come, but you know, there's NFL, Major League Baseball, NBA, and you can choose your favorite team and then get live scores whenever they're playing or link to a live stream if you want to watch it live. You can see the live score, you know, it'll be like a little widget on your home screen or on your Apple Watch.
6: Yep.
7: So, Apple getting into sports.
6: Well, see, I think this is the thing. They would know that, for instance, every Saturday and Sunday, I'm constantly looking at the NRL app and the AFL app. Because on the NRL app and the AFL app, they're updating the scores.
7: Well, that could
6: they're letting you know what changes are occurring. They're letting you know who's just scored. You can see when the third quarter's starting. All
7: that might explain something, you know, because I think the NRL app and the AFL app, is that part of the broadcast rights? Does whoever runs that?
6: Very probably.
7: So that could be it's not there. Yep. I'm going to inquire with Apple.
6: Yeah, because in the end, aggregating them is fine.
7: Yeah, but although there's another app I use called League Live. Have you seen that app? Where you get live scores. And when I'm overseas or on a plane or something wanting to see the scores, I'm able, through Wi-Fi, to see it. And that's allowed to do it.
6: Mm.
7: Yeah.
6: Well, it's interesting what the rules are because if we go back far enough, and people might remember this, people who remember back to the late 1990s when for some the NRL decided to have exclusive commercial rights and 2GB bought the rights.
7: Yeah.
6: And so the continuous call team, Ray and the team, they are across on TUE, so they couldn't call or actually even look at. So what they had to do was they weren't even allowed to look at it legally. They weren't allowed to look at a live screen and tell you what the score was.
7: Yeah,
6: so what would happen is it would be Ray would say, I'm just hearing from, I'm hearing from a source that this is the score because legally.
7: Because he couldn't say, he could just look up on the TV.
6: So I think there are rules around
7: all
6: of that.
7: Very stupid. Well, there's the digital rights too. Yep. So digital rights as well as the TV rights.
6: Yep. All right. Let me go to Wendy because Wendy, I started reading that text. It's quite lengthy. So Wendy, you say you paid a bill with Vodafone and then you've been getting messages ever since then, have you?
8: Well, I paid the bill, which was due on the 21st, right? And
6: right.
8: So I got a message today saying that it was due on the 21st. So I rang up to see what's going on because I've got a receipt saying it's all good on the 21st. So then I spoke to the guys in Mumbai, the Vodafone people, and they said, no, that's all good, whatever. And then, you know, when you're waiting, sometimes it asks you the automated voice net whether you want a call back because they said they were busy. And I hang on, I want to get it sorted. So I did that. And then I hung up and it was all good. And then meanwhile, I get two phone calls from the automated Vodafone Care OS, which is a 02 number, which I believe would be based in Sydney, 02. And then I thought, this is weird. So then I thought, no, I'll call the Vodafone people back. And I spoke to them and they said, oh, we don't have any record of this happening. And I said, oh, that's odd. And then the Vodafone guy said to me, maybe he blocked a number. So I did that. Meanwhile, I got three more calls. They were blocked, but I still could see I got three more calls. Yeah. And I'm just hoping that somehow or other haven't got my voice. You know how they can scan or skin your voice or whatever it's called and do stuff with it. So I went, oh, great. Because, the Vodafone people in Mumbai that were really, really nice, they couldn't see anything about this happening. So it's really
7: scary. So you're suspicious that someone else – see, it just happened to be you were calling Vodafone at the time and you got this other call. Afterwards.
8: Yeah, but it was from Vodafone Care OS, which is the number that I have on my contact list.
7: Yep.
8: So I verified the number. It was the exact same number, 02 and the other numbers. Yeah, I checked it, and the guy said, we don't have no record of this happening.
6: But the calls you were getting, were they automated when you answered? Did you answer it at all or not?
8: Yes, I did answer the first two because it says, we're calling you back because you asked for a call back, which I did not.
6: And was it automated, the person, or was there a person on the end?
8: No, it was automated.
6: Right, okay.
7: See, Care OS might be run by a third party too on behalf of Vodafone. Yeah. That's why there might be some confusion. But
6: Can we get Wendy's details? It's an easy one to ask Vodafone about that because can we find out a bit, get Wendy's details, and tomorrow we might ring Vodafone, tell them what she said, and just see whether, because often these things, often it can, you know how these things work, it can be a stuff up in the system where she's got those calls, but you can understand.
7: But like it came at a time when she was on the phone to them already trying to pay the bill. So, is it coincidental or is it actually Vodafone? That's what you're
6: going to find out. Yeah,
7: of course.
6: Yeah. All right. Okay. We'll try and find out. Good on you. Thank you for that. That's how hard it is.
7: Yeah, exactly. I know. We've got every notification. You've got to second guess it to see if it's real or not.
6: Yep. All right. Seriously. Hi, John. No good you watching the NRL app. That's from David in
7: Mackay. Why not? Why?
6: Then I've got Roger talking about them being relocated to Darwin. What do you think about that?
7: What?
6: Okay. It's just incredible, the stuff. I'm saving all of these.
7: You're bulletproof, mate. They can't offend you, mate. You're solid.
6: Oh, I watched the Cowboys game. You're solid. Watched the Cowboys game yesterday.
7: So did I, mate. I wish I did it.
6: Scott Drinkwater's running all the play for the Cowboys. He can do anything.
7: Yep.
6: I'm yelling at the TV. Wayne,
7: me too. I was as well, John. Yeah, funny
6: what was he doing? He should have taken Colin Matangi off and rest that knee. Give his knee a rest.
7: And he started.
6: Give his knee
7: his
6: a rest.
7: Tossing around. Yeah.
6: Give him a month off to recover.
7: Yeah.
6: I reckon. Now, I 12 give to 10 now.
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6: One of our listeners is saying he's got a he's saying here, I think it's his brother. Doesn't really matter, actually. He's saying what the situation is, that they it's 500 and then they turn it off.
7: His plan is 500.
6: It goes down to 250 and then he turns it off, turns it back on. It gives him 500 for a while, then goes back to 250.
7: My question is, how are they measuring that? Are you measuring with a cable in the back of the modem on a computer? That gets you the true speed? Or are you using Wi-Fi to measure it?
6: All right, so you say you do it.
7: So you stick it. Cable first, that gets you the true speed.
6: Into a laptop or something?
7: Into your laptop or whatever, even a desktop computer. And then do a speed test. Then go middle of the house on Wi-Fi, then do the same speed test.
6: Yep.
7: If there's more than 10% difference, you've got problems.
6: That's what Chris is saying. That's why I say he's asking that question. Yeah. Also, Susan's got a question for you about getting a new modem. Hello, Susan.
17: Hello.
7: Hi there.
17: I got a problem with my modem.
7: Okay. What's the problem?
17: Yellow
7: as in the lights are yellow?
17: Green. It doesn't go green as it used to be.
7: Okay. What brand of modem? Do you know the brand of it? Or who's your provider? Who are you with?
17: I'm with Telstra.

0: the so connecting on to in your computer, is that what you're saying? The modem inside your computer. Yeah. So the Wi-Fi is not up to scratch. Well, okay. That's sounds like a hardware issue then. Like you need to get someone to look at it.
1: Okay, so this is the tower. So just to clarify, is it the modem or is it the computer, the laptop?
0: Sounds like the computer.
1: Is it?
0: She said the tower. Is it the tower? Okay. The
2: computer?
0: So the your computer is where the issue is.
2: Yeah, my computer.
0: Yeah. Okay. Are you connecting wirelessly?
2: Yellow.
0: Okay. I don't know. I can't understand that because I don't know. I can't see your computer. But are you connecting wirelessly or you got a cable in the back of the computer from the modem?
2: It's wirelessly.
0: Yeah. Wireless. Okay. Mm-hmm. So it shouldn't matter what color lights there are. Do a speed test when you're connecting wirelessly. But what's green? What do you mean? What's green? What is though? What is green?
1: The lights on the computer, I think. They were going green. They're no longer green. Is that right?
2: That's correct.
1: Okay. I'll tell you what. I'll get Olivia to have a talk here because you should be able to ring Telstra.
0: Well, Telstra can troubleshoot.
1: And they can talk you through it.
0: But if it's not their gear, if it's the computer that's the problem, then Telstra say, well, not our problem. It's the computer.
1: Yeah, but if you can establish the computer, then you've got to...
0: Yeah, I guess so. But if you're connecting wirelessly, you should have a good connection from the modem.
1: Okay. All right. Okay. I'm sorry about that because
0: I'm just trying to understand it.
1: No, I know. Because she talked about the tower, so that's...
0: Must be the computer. She's got a computer tower, so she's got a PC.
1: Yeah. Okay. And if it's gone from yellow to green, there's obviously an issue.
0: What's yellow and green? Is it like what...
1: I guess the other thing too is, what about the standard way of fixing these things? I know it sounds...
0: Turn it off and on again.
1: Turn it off.
0: Yeah.
1: Boot it
0: up
1: again.
0: You know what? Don't laugh. That solves a lot of issues because computers need a reboot. Mm. So do modems. Modem routers.
1: Yeah.
0: Unplug them. Plug them back in again. You'll be surprised.
1: Don't laugh.
0: That works.
1: Don't laugh.
0: Yeah.
1: The idea that if you've got a problem like Susan's just described.
0: Unplug it and plug it back in again.
1: Boot it up again.
0: Yeah, reboot it.
1: Okay.
0: That's it.
1: All right.
0: That's what they'll tell you to do. You ring the helpline. They'll say, have you turned it off and on again?
1: I could be on the track to
0: you might have a job in India, mate, on the call lines. Yeah,
1: what?
0: The support line.
1: Okay. Good on you. All right. Fantastic. Look, there's also some headphones you've reviewed on techguide.com.au.
0: Yeah,
1: so if people have got an issue, they can get on techguide.com.au.
0: Yeah, there's an Ask Stephen button here. So if you don't get on tonight or you did maybe send a message through and we didn't get to it, you can click Ask Stephen. That'll generate an email to me.
1: Okay. And we'll do this again next week, but I've got a couple of bits of homework. We'll just look into a couple of those there. The Vodafone one I find interesting, but also if there's a cheap way to have an app where you can actually see what power is being used in your house.
0: Definitely. There's heaps of those.
1: I'm on that.
0: Okay.
1: Okay. All right.
0: Mate.
1: And we'll do this again next week and hopefully, we'll see what happens. State of origin, big week coming
0: up. Well, exactly. Yeah, go the Blues.
1: All right. At the threat of it, but it's to 10.
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4: We had the news coming up. 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We've got the news coming up. We've got the brain game and we've got a lot more, including birds. You'll find that fascinating.
3: Coming Opinions up that matter. 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
5: Good evening, I'm Jamel Wells. The Royal Commission into Anti-Semitism has revealed new details about the response to the Bondi terrorist attack. Federal politics reporter Nelson Scott.
6: The second block of hearings is examining the security environment leading up to the Bondi massacre. The commission heard a Jewish security group ask New South Wales Police to be present for the entire Hanukkah by the Sea event. But a member of the organisation says their request was rejected and officers were instead deployed on a rotating basis.
7: I do not believe a static presence is required.
6: The inquiry was told only four police were on the scene when the Bondi shooting began, which saw 11 people shot within 29 seconds. ASIO Chief Mike Burgess also testified, addressing claims counter-terrorism funding had significantly declined. Mr. Burgess says while there had been difficulties, the agency was still able to perform its duties.
8: At no time did we have serious matters that we knew about that we were leaving untreated.
6: Hearings continue for the next 3 weeks. Nelson Scott, Canberra.
5: AFL legend Neil Danaher will be honoured with a state funeral following his death at 65. The Essendon great had a 13-year battle with motor neurone disease. He raised more than $100 million for research. Prime Minister Anthony Albanese has paid tribute to him in Parliament.
9: The devastating impacts of motor neurone disease stole so much from Neil, but he held on to everything that people loved and admired about him. His selflessness, his bravery, his humour.
5: Two men have been arrested over the alleged assassination of a Sydney organised crime figure in Vietnam. Lorenzo Lamalu, a senior member of the so-called Coconut Cartel, was shot last week amid a feud between his gang and the Alameda crime family. Although the identities of the accused have not been confirmed, authorities had been searching for two Australians in relation to the attack. A man who imported cocaine into Perth from Ireland and Northern Ireland has been jailed for up to 10 years. The cocaine was sent through the post, hidden in face masks, curry packets and soup sachets. Australia's worst diphtheria outbreak on record has claimed a second life in the Northern Territory. Around 250 cases of the disease have been recorded in Australia so far this year. And Paul Brereton, Australia's first National Anti-Corruption Commissioner, will step down in July, citing personal reasons. In finance, one Australian dollar buying around 71.6 US cents.
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5: Three Australians have completed matches so far on day two of the French Open with wins for Daria Kasatkina and Alex de Minaur. Craig Gabriel reports.
10: Alex de Minaur got his campaign going and is safely into the second round. The eighth seed defeated British qualifier Toby Samuel 6-4, 6-4, 6-2. It's another hot day in Paris and Demon was using ice towels around his neck. The first Australian to win today was Daria Kasatkina. She's beaten the Turkish player Zeynep Zonmez 6-4, 6-4. The second set swayed a bit and 17-year-old Emerson Jones has been overwhelmed by four-time champion Iga Swiatek 6-1, 6-2. But for Jones, this is all experience. Craig Gabriel, Paris.
5: NRL Chief Executive Andrew Abdo's quitting after 6 years in the job to join Tennis Australia as its new CEO. 5'8" Mitchell Moses is in doubt for the State of Origin opener after injuring his hamstring at training. Matt Burton has been called in. That's news and sport.
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5: A shower or two overnight. Showers tomorrow with a top of 23. Looking further ahead, Wednesday and Thursday, showers 22. Friday, showers 21. A shower or two Saturday. Right now in the city, it's 17 degrees. 17 in Bankstown, 16 in Campbelltown and Gosford, 17 in Lucas Heights, 17 in Penrith and Terry Hills. I'm Jamel Wills. 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

0: Evening, everyone. Welcome along. It is a Monday night, beginning of a brand new week. We are now counting down the days to the beginning of winter. We've got a big hour coming up. We're going to talk, magpies and birds and the old bin chicken coming up in this hour. Also, we have the great Craig Bennett joining us with his inimitable look at the world of entertainment. Tomorrow's headlines in an hour from now. A lot of focus on what's happening in Canberra. Will there be any shift in what we've been talking about now for nearly 2 weeks? That is tax policy. All of that coming up on the program tonight. But before we do any of that, we're doing this right now.
1: Now it's time for John Stanley's Brain Game. Call now, 131-873.
0: 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They are a family-owned independent craft beer supplier. It is a beautiful presentation box of the top 10 tinnies from the craft beer breweries from right around the country. It's in a lovely presentation box and comes with tasting notes. You also get the much sought-after John Stanley, Mr. Magoo mug. And my question tonight concerns one of the really big famous brand names that we all know very well. It's the brand name of Remington. Now, Remington actually began in the 1800s in the United States. It's best known Remington because it was responsible for the typewriter, the commercial typewriter with the QWERTY keyboard. Remington started all of that, the Remington typewriters, and then they diversified into business and office equipment in the 1900s, Remington Rand, and then famously they spun off their personal care division, which was which made shavers, among other things, to Victor Kiam. And you remember he liked it so much he bought the company. So you know Remington for shavers, they're around. We know for the typewriters as well. But Remington, the company, actually began in 1816 in the United States, E. Remington and Sons, and it was Eliphalet Remington was the name of the fellow. Not a particularly common name, and if I've mispronounced it, I'm sorry to anyone who carries that first name. That's not really the point. They founded that company in 1816, and so before they started making typewriters, they made their fortune and built the company up, manufacturing something which was a big part of American life and is actually still a major part of American life. So what was the Remington company making that really built the company and built the success of the company, then allowed them to start making typewriters and eventually shavers? But they were very big in this particular area, making a particular thing, which is still a massive part of American culture today. They made a lot of money in this area. They had a big spike in the second decade of the 19th century, and they had a big spike also in the fifth decade of the 19th century as well. You tell me what they were making before they were making typewriters. Giving you plenty of clues there. You give me the answer I'm looking for. You win the prizes tonight at 10 minutes past 10 right now. Oh.

0: what were they making all those years ago? 1816, they built their fortune, started making typewriters, and they spun off into, there were different divisions that were sold, but these things still very much part of American culture. And we are going to, where are we going? Which line are we going to here? You better let me know where I'm going. Here are, which one? Which line? Give me a number. Where am I looking here? I need a number. Is it Peter? I need a number. I've got calls everywhere. All I need to do, because I've got a few people with the answer here on our text line, so if we haven't got anyone on the phone, I'll have to give it to the person on the text line. What have we got? We got someone here? All right. I've got lines going everywhere. Is there a number? I just need someone to tell me. Just hold your, just tell me the number. Okay, all right. There's a, have we got a problem with our phone lines now, have we? All right. Okay. You can't actually talk to anyone on the line. You can't hear anyone on the line. All right. I'm going to take a break. I've got one winner on the text line. We've got problems with our phone lines, so we'll sort this out, and we might give two of these prizes out. We'll give someone on the text line if we can find someone on the phone, but apparently when we talk to you on the phone, we can't actually hear you talking back. So, what's going on here tonight? Someone paid the bill? What's going on? 13 past 10.
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6: It's 16 minutes past 10. Look, my apologies. We just had a jam up on our line there and everything froze. Tim called through with the answer. He actually sent us the note on the text line. Are you there, Tim?
7: Yes, I am.
6: What was the answer you were going to give us?
7: It was rifles or guns.
6: Well, guns. Yeah, that's the answer. You hang on there, Tim. I tell you what I might do. I might find another brain game question and give another prize out after 11 because a lot of people were trying then and we had so many people calling in. I think the system melted down. So maybe the whole thing's becoming a little too popular. So look, we'll do that again after 11 o'clock and I'll make sure we get another prize for you. So my apologies. Tim, you're getting the Craft Cartel prize. 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That's what we ask you to do. Just put in 2GB. No matter where you're listening to us, you get $15 off your first purchase. And again, my apologies for that. Everyone just smashed through there. And they did start in 1816, E. Remington and Sons. And they are making very interesting story. They're making rifles and they're making guns. And the company grew into different divisions, but they were making a lot of money out of guns in the First and the Second World War, as you can imagine, and now better known for typewriters and also for shavers. Thanks for everyone who tried to ring through. A lot of you knew the answer to that, obviously, and my apologies. We'll do something after 11 o'clock to try and make it up and give you another chance. In the meantime, this is something I love talking to enthusiasts, and I think someone who really always brings me some joy is Gráinne Cleary, who is a massive bird enthusiast. She's an academic. She's written books about birds. Her latest one is all about why birds sing and trying to listen to the singing of the birds and the conversations they have. And today, this is this big bird count they do every year. They did it last October, and they've released today the list of the most observed birds around the country. And the magpie came out on top, probably logically, the magpie. Rainbow lorikeet was also up there, but there's a couple of others that Gráinne wanted to point to, and maybe she's got a bit of an appeal on behalf of some of the birds that some of us find a little bit annoying. So you want to strap in for this one. I spoke with her earlier this evening.
8: Good evening. Thank you so much for having me on.
6: Now, no surprise to have the magpie topping the list?
8: No surprise there, and really nice to see as well. And again, no big surprise about the rainbow lorikeet.
6: Yeah.
8: Odd, noisy minor, yeah.
6: And the rainbow lorikeet, well, it stands out a bit, doesn't it? You notice it.
8: Oh, yeah, well, that's it. And you hear it as well. Yeah. And they're very obvious. Yeah, and they use back gardens a lot where most of these studies happened.
6: Now, I know you're a big fan of the magpie. You've told us that before.
8: Yeah.
6: Noisy miner is across the country number 3. I get a lot of pretty bad reviews about noisy miners here. People aren't all that happy about them.
8: Oh, look, I know, but, you know, you've got to admire them. They are extremely intelligent. They work as a team to, you know, mob other predators. They have a basic language, or so it would seem, and they often team up with the Aussie magpie to, you know, run off predators. Mm. So they're a highly efficient unit. You know, respect is due.
6: Okay, but the noise, I guess if we put up with the noise, I guess if we try and think about what good they're doing, that'll overcome that.
8: Yeah, and don't forget, it's not noise, it's conversation. conversation. Yeah. They're talking to each other. They're not just screaming like a baby. They're actually communicating with each other.
6: What about the sulfur-crested cockatoo? I mean, you see those on golf courses particularly, or they do hunt in packs and they do a bit of damage again. These are ones that aren't popular everywhere, are they?
8: Oh, my God. They should be worshipped. They are fantastic birds. And they're a bird that still blows me away to this day. I mean, they are just fabulous and we are so lucky to have them. But they're not stupid and it's us that makes the mistake of feeding them. You feed one, he tells his mates and his mates come along and they tell their mates. So, you know, the cockatoo is bloody wonderful. Yes. We just, you know.
6: No, I'm reporting what I hear and you see they've been hunting in packs. They do a bit of damage to greens on golf courses and the like at times. I knew you'd say that.
8: I'm personally offended on behalf of the sulfur-crested cockatoo.
6: Now, they do mate for life, don't they?
8: They do, yes, they do. They do mate for life. They'll stay with the same individual because compatibility is very important. If they work well as a team, if they can hold on to their hollow, they can raise successful young, they'll stay together because mom and dad are both very important in raising the young.
6: On a couple of occasions I've seen, you see a bird that has had an unfortunate accident, might have flown into a car on a road or whatever. You can see another bird sort of fluttering over the top of it. Is that the mate?
8: Oh my God, you're giving me trauma, John.
6: I know, I'm just, well, it's
8: meant to be a nice conversation. Yes, it is grief. And because they stay with the same individual, they hang out with the same individual for years and years. They can live up to 40 years in the wild. And you know, the mate's dead and it grieves. Yeah, it notices that it's gone. And it tries, you know, to figure out what's happened. So yes, can we talk about the bin chicken?
6: Well, I'm about to get to the bin chicken because you tell me that in this league table, because today they've published the top 10, but the lists go down. Right down the list, and so you keep an eye on these. And in terms of the top 40, the bin chicken is climbing up the charts in terms of visibility and numbers.
8: Exactly, and if we look specifically at New South Wales, they were in 2021 sitting at number 26. They're now at number 15. So if you think just 2021, they were way down. They went cracking the top 20. And now they're at number 15. Yep. In New South Wales, the welcome swallow has dropped, which is interesting. He's sitting at number 12, while back in 2021, he was sitting at number 9.
6: Yeah. See, if we've got bin chickens listening to us tonight, because they are the white ibis, so how do you think they'd feel if they were able to understand us and they heard us calling it a bin chicken?
8: I like to think because of such an Aussie icon, they would take it in the Aussie way and see it as affectionate slang and be like, well, that's good foraging to have. You can't lie.
6: There'll be people listening to us right now who take part in the bird count, who take great interest in the birds in their backyards and in their environment. I know you have talked to us about this before. To know a bit more and to engage them and get them involved, what can you do? You got a little backyard there, maybe even an area out the front. What can you do to get to know the birds a bit more and engage with them?
8: Oh, I love that. I love that question because we do have some of the greatest birds in the world and bird watching is having a moment. Think about providing water. Put out a bird bath would be my first suggestion. So think about the kind of birds you see. So if you see something like a magpie, he'll do well in a pedestal bat in the middle of your garden. If you have smaller little birds like your fairy wrens, your fantails even, think about putting a bird bat closer to vegetation and put a rock in the center of the water so the smaller birds, once wet, can jump up onto the rock and then jump into the vegetation. Think about it from the bird's point of view. Don't wish, like if you're, you know, in the inner city of Melbourne and you don't have any fairy wrens and you've never seen them, you're not going to get them. So cater for the birds you have instead of the birds you wish for, if you know what I mean. Like, be realistic about what you can attract to your area, but do build up your vegetation as well. And don't cut down your trees.
6: Don't cut down your trees and I guess keep the cats inside. Is that what you're saying as well?
8: Oh, God, yeah. You can keep the cats inside. I know, you know, we think, oh, cats need to go outside. No, you know, we need to have smaller birds. They are a massive predator to them. Yeah. Even if they're full, even if they have a full belly, they'll hunt just out of instinct.
6: Yeah, and with a magpie, if a magpie starts coming into your backyard, I know people who tell me they've had magpies as mates. They've given them names. They turn up. They feel like they know them. I believe it. I've had enough people say it to me. I've spoken to you about this. So what would you do to entice a magpie and keep it coming back? What would you do?
8: So you need to give it a reason to kind of like hang around. So make sure things like, you know, you keeping your cat in. If during nesting season, if you provide coconut fiber, they'll often use that to help build their nest. Put water out for it. Water is really, really important. If you're going to feed it, which, you know, people do, and that's just a fact of life with humans, we love interacting with wildlife. Think about healthy food. Think about things like mealworms or use protein powder. You know, think healthy when you're feeding them. And also turn over stones for them. Turn over pots for them, and they'll often go for the little bugs and the little beetles that are often hiding underneath pots and plants and that, yeah.
6: All right. And some of that protein powder, you can go to a pet shop, can't you, and ask them protein powder or something you can give to them?
8: Yeah, Insectivore protein powder, right. Even cold salad sells it.
6: Okay. Hey, Gráinne, so good to talk to you again, and we will have our regular conversation beginning of spring about the magpie swooping. You can give us your advice on that one as well, all right?
8: I'm looking forward to it. I have lots to say on the subject.
6: Yeah, Gráinne Cleary. I spoke with her earlier tonight. So enthusiastic and so knowledgeable. Her latest book is Why Do Birds Sing? And I guess Wayne knows all about that. He sends me a note here saying noisy miners have two major calls, a yappy kind of call for birds like ravens to deter them, and a whistling kind of call when there's a predator in the air. All other birds get on edge when they hear that whistling call. Thank you very much for that. Gráinne's got a book called Your Backyard Birds, so you can have a look at all the birds and work out their behaviour, and also Why Do Birds Do That? Over 50 answers to the most often questions. Gráinne Cleary, of course, the spelling is Gráinne, Gráinne, but one of those wonderful exotic names. So that's birds, and I'm still not convinced about the old cockatoos and what they do in terms of trees and golf courses in particular. And look, thanks. I know a lot of you love listening to her because the enthusiasm is extraordinary, but not much love, I have to say, for the old bin chickens. Quite a few of you sending me notes, some of which I can't read, but thank you very much for that. And I am just having a quick look here. Dear me, he's actually outdone himself tonight. We've got some absolute crackers coming up. And for those of you who like Holly Weird Stuff from Mr. Craig Bennett, strap yourselves in. Coming up very shortly, 28 past 10 right now.
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6: Yeah, just on birds, I've got this one here. My husband and I were outside this morning enjoying a coffee in the sunshine. We started to hear the sounds of a bird. Scouts lived across us. We witnessed around 30 black cockatoos flying in groups. Sound quite unique. Believed they're breeding around the Googong Dam, which I think's down, for our listeners, around Queanbeyan. I think that is, so you can correct me if that's not where you are. Then I've got Lisa, loves this bird-loving lady. I birdwatch all the time with binoculars in by all of them. A lot of people do this. Roz, love the enthusiasm. We've lost so much variety in the birds in our backyards around here. We used to have a couple of decades ago, overdeveloped, but hasn't had any benefit for the local areas. And that's what she was saying, because areas where the trees have gone and the birds have got to go somewhere. And then I've got, Here we go. I'm very lucky. I've got a labour bird in my backyard at Wiseman's. It used to be called the liar bird, but can't say liar anymore. We've changed our position bird. So I think that's what we can call it now. At the band's here. We get ready to go because Craig's ready. Here we go.

0: Yes, every Monday we need our dose of Craig Bennett to keep us sane as we gear up for a new week. Craig, good evening once again.
1: Oh, John, it's always lovely to give you a dose, I have
0: exactly.
1: to say.
0: And we've got plenty coming up and some absolute rippers. I like the way you save them for later on. We just build up to them and get our listeners ready. So let's just kick off, because this is a story that's been around for the last week, this proposed Billy Joel movie, and he's not happy about it, and there's talk of whether he can stop it. So what's the latest now?
1: He can't stop it. That's the thing. And this is the latest tonight. Look, for those who aren't up on all of this, Billy Joel, of course, the fabulous piano man. I can say this. He's not amused, and he's certainly not in a, well, forget the New York state of mind, very much not in a Hollywood state of mind right now. What happened was last week, it was revealed that his ex-manager, a chap by the name of Irwin Mazur, and one of Billy's old bandmates, John Small, they together are turning Billy's early life into this splashy big screen movie, which will detail essentially how Billy's first manager, Irwin, saw the magic in him all the way back then. Billy was singing in a band named The Hassles. This was in the 60s, not making much ground. And then in 1966, enter the manager, who skippered Billy's early career, including scoring him a recording contract, which led Billy to releasing his first album, Cold Spring Harbor, as I recall it. But really, John, it was his second, Piano Man, 1973, that shot Billy to superstardom and in...
0: Really?
1: ...how he steered this talented but un...
0: Hang on. This line, your line's going in and out. So, all right, so just Is go it? On again. Keep going. Keep going.
1: Okay, I'm speaking very close.
0: Yep. All right.
1: The connection. So anyway, look, basically it's through the manager's eyes and how Billy.
0: Okay. All right. I'll tell you what we're going to do. We're going to get Craig on the phone here, and I'm going to keep talking here. We can just try and get Craig on the phone because that line's going back and forth. Are you there, mate? You there, Craig? Getting him on the phone right now because somehow that line to the Gold Coast, we've had terrible trouble with a lot of our technical stuff here tonight. I don't know what's going on. Maybe I've broken a mirror or maybe walked under a ladder or something. Anyway, Craig, let's keep going with this.
2: I'm right here, John. I know this is like a take two, isn't it? Where did I get up to?
0: I know. You were talking about, you know, the early years and the manager and they're rolling with this movie. So where are we up to with it then?
2: Well, it's interesting because Billy's people came out saying that don't want to do this, don't want any involvement to make an unauthorized Billy Joel movie is misguided and all of that stuff. But the update is this. The team behind the movie is saying, well, look, essentially stiff cheese because, you see, it's their story. I don't know if you heard me telling you that it's a combo of the first manager and a guy who was in Billy's very early band, a bloke by the name of John Small, who, and there's a bit of a complication here because Billy essentially ran off with John's wife, Elizabeth, who then became the first of Billy's four wives. So you've got a lot of moving parts to all
0: of this. Well, a lot of moving parts, I think, is what you're saying there. But, see, so I'm trying to work it out because they're going to tell their story, but what about the music? Where does the music fit in?
2: Well, here's the thing, you see, because as they explain tonight, the movie is called Billy and Me, obviously through the eyes of the first manager and all that stuff. He says they don't need any rights to Billy's music because, you see, back then he had no hits. He was singing cover songs. Both the ex-manager and his old bandmate say they have the utmost respect for Billy Joel. This is going to be, a really nice story. There's nothing to be fearful of. They'd love for him to be on board, but if not, well, look, so be it. As I say, I think the quote was stiff cheese. So, look, as we speak, the hunt is on now for somebody to channel Billy, which will likely shoot later this year in New York. This is the movie. And, of course, remembering it was a year ago, in fact, almost a year to the day, that Billy announced that he's dealing with this debilitating neurological disorder. And so, that is not good. But anyway, they say the movie's going to be really lovely. He'd be very proud by all of this. And it would be lovely to have him on board. But if he doesn't want to be on board, well, frankly, it's their story and they've got every right to be telling it. So
0: it's fine to do
2: there
0: it.
2: There is all that. Quite a complication.
0: Yeah, so you're telling the story of Billy Joel in the early days. So you may have the young Billy who's going around essentially busking or whatever he's doing there. What, and he's sitting in a bar and I'm trying to think of all the characters that are sitting in the bar, the real estate novelist and the various characters in Piano Man, maybe sitting around the bar. He says, I might write a song about you, all you guys, one day.
2: That's
0: but
2: right,
0: we never hear the song.
2: And we're not going to hear the song. But, I mean, I guess we all know the song. That's the thing, isn't it? But if you don't hear it, you don't hear it. Look, it'll be interesting to see how it plays out. Mm. Who knows? Maybe Billy might come good. Maybe his people might sort of think that, well, look, better to be involved yeah. and to kind of give it some credence so that it is done properly.
0: How's it going to work without the music?
2: It's being done come heaven or high water, as they say.
0: How would it work without the music? Because you can't tell the story of the Uptown Girl, the Piano Man.
2: Well, yes, Uptown Girl was much later, really, Piano Man,
0: that,
2: because that's
0: still
2: where his career really yeah. kind of kicked off. But, you know, you're right, if you can't even have that song,
0: yeah.
2: it's a bit odd. But, I mean, heck, look at the Michael Jackson movie that is now going into a sequel. Mm. It's made almost $1 billion at the box office. There's a whole bunch of stuff in that movie yeah. that we know that isn't able to be told, and still it's been this massive hit. Having said that, mainly because I guess it features so much of his fantastic music.
0: Of course. At 21 minutes to 11, we'll see what comes of all of that. I think they're taking a big gamble there in thinking he might give the approval for his music, but we'll see what comes of that. Now, there's a few things tonight where you might want to be diving back to your old YouTube clips. You can go mm-hmm. back and have a look at the Australian production of Ned Kelly, when Ned Kelly was played by Mick Jagger.
2: Yes.
0: Which we still laugh at. It's still there. So, but he's filming a movie in Italy, is he now?
2: Well, he is, yes. And not only that did he play Ned Kelly, but remembering that movie also featured John Laws and Frank Thring. And he's had quite the extraordinary movie career, Mick Jagger, because he was in this sci-fi flick with Anthony Hopkins called Free Jack. And then in the 90s, if you'll allow your mind to go in this direction, Mick Jagger hopped into a frock to play a crossdresser by the name of Greta in this very harrowing movie called Bent that was set in Germany in the 1930s. And you can hunt up Mick Jagger as Greta on your internet mm-hmm. and feast your eyes. It's quite something. But anyway, from that to this, no stopping Mick, obviously. We know, because I've kept you up to speed with this, the Rolling Stones have this new album dropping in July. And so we now know he's popped on his movie star hat and he's filming this gothic thriller in Italy, you're right, on Stromboli, called Three Incestuous Sisters, where he's playing this mysterious lighthouse keeper whose son, played by Josh O'Connor, sets the cat among the pigeons and basically upends the lives of these three sisters who had, until then, been living in harmony by the sea. Look, it's a great cast. Isabella Rossellini's in it. The Oscar winners, Jesse Buckley and Saoirse Ronan. Dakota Johnson is there. They're playing the sisters. And Mick Jagger, and reports in tonight from the location say Mick is an absolute darling of a man. Obviously, people swarm around. They recognise him. How couldn't you? He sits sipping cups of tea and sipping soup and is absolutely the most beautifully spoken gentleman. So for those wondering what he's like on a movie set, completely and utterly a gentleman, and we'll see him in this movie with the wonderful Ilabessa Rossellini and... and an assortment of others. So there you go, Mick Jagger. I've got to say, at 82, he doesn't stop talk about spry.
0: Mick Jagger. All right. Now, I wasn't aware of this because I was lucky enough over 20 years ago there was a big celebrity event, not that I'm one, but we were part of it because of sponsorship, and it was down at the Formula One Grand Prix. So I got to know Mark Holden. And Mark Holden was, of course, at that stage, he'd just finished up his run as a judge on Australian Idol.
2: Yeah.
0: He was studying to become a barrister. Before that, of course, he was a teen idol going all the way back on Countdown, but there's some news on him which I wasn't aware of. Tell us.
2: I know. It's a great story, actually, because back in the 70s, you're right, Teen Idol, the Aussie singing sensation, Hanson, the White Carnation, remember that, and the swag of mega swoony hits, I guess you'd call them, like, you know.
0: We got one of them. Can we play one of them? Because if people remember it, he used to go on Countdown, and he'd mime to his song, and he'd hold a red carnation, and it was quite cheesy, but the ladies in the audience seemed to be swooning, as if you remember. You can find it on YouTube. Can we hear a bit of it now?
2: Please.

0: Yes, so, and he ended up, you know, a barrister, quite incredible,
1: yeah,
0: but
1: did,
0: then there's,
1: he's a barrister.
0: There's a passion to all this.
1: He was the king of pop, won a Logie, you're right about Countdown, he was there in such a hit, he then went on to become a dreamboat, as they say, on the TV drama The Young Doctors, moved to Los Angeles, worked with some of the biggest names in music, from Fleetwood Mac to Donny Osmond. He launched the career of David Hasselhoff in terms of his music career, where the Hoff is huge in Germany. He launched the careers of Vanessa Amorosi and Delta Goodrum. And back in Australia, as you say, one of the original judges on Idol, but then later The X Factor. And remember that crazy clown shtick on Dancing with the Stars, I think about 12 years or so ago. But then, John, what maybe a lot of people don't know is 2010 he was diagnosed with thyroid cancer. And he told me his, because we're friends, he told me his music career was over, his voice had changed, and there was just no thought of him ever getting into the studio again. So that was that. Mm. But here's the thing, he's back in the studio, has a new album on the way. He tells me it's called Now and Then and Shirley MacLaine. Interesting title. It'll be out mid-June. And so for those who love the music of Mark Holden, get ready to love his music some more. I mean, I know you were tantalised by that little bit of a reach out for the one who loves you. He shared a track with me, and I've got to say he sounds great, a bit like that young Mark Holden that you heard there, but now with this sort of lusciously lived-in, slightly more gravelly voice, the result of obviously dealing with thyroid cancer, from which he's recovered. So, yes, stand by for a bunch more of Mark Holden and his wonderful music. He really is one of the, as you would know, having gotten to know him, one of the nicest people in the biz and, you know, just is absolutely upfront and honest about everything.
0: Yeah, if anyone was lucky enough to go to the Sydney Olympics, absolutely everybody used to be played after some of the big events at the Olympics.
1: Vanessa Amorosi.
0: And he wrote that song, so he wrote
1: quite
0: a few. He was
1: Shine,
0: managing
1: which was
0: he wrote
1: great
0: Shine.
1: Hit for her. Yep.
0: That's right. So
1: incredible.
0: Just and so he's very talented, Mark Holden. So I'm glad he's going well. And then certainly, I know you're a friend of his. You'd know him better than I did. But in the brief time I knew him, he seemed like a very decent person. So it's
1: very
0: good news.
1: Fabulous and wonderful. And I was thrilled to let you know exclusively
0: very
1: that
0: good.
1: The new album's coming. The intriguing title of it. You might even have him on the show and have a chin wag about all of that.
0: We should do. I'd love to do that. All right. Let's make a date to organise that, and you might be able to help us with it because you're a friend of his.
1: I can.
0: At 10:45, we're going to take a break because the weirdest stuff from beyond the grave, you've got a few of them coming up shortly, so I'm looking forward to it here on this Monday night with Mr. Craig Bennett.
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5: 11 minutes to 11. Bit of talk today about security failures in the lead up to the Bondi terror attack last year. There was talk about it over the weekend. Some of the, confusion involving some of the agencies. And I'm just having a look at some of the front pages, which we'll be talking about after 11 o'clock. There's a bit more information on all of that, which does raise some questions about the security failures. So I'll give you those details when we get to tomorrow's papers and tomorrow's headlines tonight in about 20 minutes. But let's continue here with Mr. Craig Bennett. Craig, let's get to the great Betty White. Now, Betty White, it's 4 years since Betty White left us, but she seemed to have been going forever, Betty White. We wonder whether she'd ever leave us, but she did. But now there's still, she seems to be talking, from beyond the grave, or what have we got here?
6: Well, we now know what her last words were. It's fascinating, isn't it, how these things can sometimes take years to come out, because she did die New Year's Eve 2021, in fact, 3 weeks shy of her 100th birthday. We loved her as Rose on the Golden Girls and everything in between. You think about it, she was the first woman to appear on television, and her career stretches back on TV, experimental TV, to 1939. So over 80 years in the biz up until her death. So look, tonight has been revealed her last words were, "Alan, Alan." And we learn this because Carol Burnett was a very close friend of Betty's longtime assistant. And the longtime assistant was by Betty's bedside at her Los Angeles home when she slipped away at 9:30 in the morning on December 31, New Year's Eve. Alan was the name of Betty's third husband, the man she said was the love of her life. Alan Ludden was who Alan was, TV game show host of enormous fame, passed away in 1981. She never married again. Now, she was cremated, a bit of a riddle about where she's resting, and that might be solved tonight too, because she was cremated and per her wishes, it was never to be revealed where, in fact, she's resting. Though there are those tonight saying that she's probably scattered over Alan's grave. They were, for whatever reason, not buried side by side or resting side by side. He's resting in Wisconsin. But anyway, there is the suspicion that some of her ashes, at least, are scattered over his grave. And here's a little something not many people know, just whilst we're on the topic of Betty White. Back in the early 40s, when she was having a bit of a lean patch career-wise, she was a model back then, and she posed for a series of very saucy playing cards where she was in various poses. One that can be scurried up online shows Betty topless, kneeling, looking at the camera with a kind of big come-hither smile while wearing fluffy earmuffs. on her ears, for those wondering where she might have been wearing them. Extraordinarily risque back then, and they called those particular shots cheesecake shots. And just to confirm that this is all absolutely right, I did do a bit of a Google, and there it is, for all to see, Betty White. And I wouldn't suggest anybody goes anywhere near that. We want to remember Betty White as Rose from the Golden Girls and not doing cheesecake shots in the 40s with all sorts of things being seen in these playing
5: cards. Thank you very much for that. Yeah, I was just having a look because I know she she was – I love that show, Boston Legal, with William Shatner, and she had a long run on that show. And I thought, oh, I wonder how close that was to the end of her career. So that was in – 2008, and then I'm seeing she was in dozens of things after that.
6: All that stuff.
5: 30 Rock, she was on Community with a very funny show.
6: Very funny, yes.
5: A whole range of things she did. She was incredible. She
6: didn't
5: was still
6: stop.
5: Going.
6: From 1939 all the way literally through until her death in 2021, she was just like this bullet train.
5: Fantastic.
6: It was an incredible career. Except that little tiny bit. Round about the 40s where she did those cheesecakes.
5: Yep, okay, all right. Well, let's thank you for letting us know, and none of us will go and have a look, all right?
6: No, please.
5: So,
6: now
5: this is the story, I guess, the one where people are reaching from beyond the grave. There's always one of these, so I'm ready to go. What have you got?
6: Hollyweird, John, we have to have one each week. And you may have heard that Heather Locklear, hugely popular movie and telly beauty of the 80s, 90s and noughts. Remember, she was in T.J. Hooker. You just referenced William Shatner, of course, in Boston Legal. Of course, she was Sammy Joe in Dynasty. She was a man.

0: a hot Hollywood hunk. Back in the day, was in movies like Grease. He was in TV shows like Falcon Crest and The Bold and the Beautiful. And his mum and dad were very famous. Arlene Dahl was his mum, a Hollywood star of the 40s and 50s, who married the very suave Fernando Lamaze, who then went on to marry Esther Williams. So a lot of stuff doing here. Need a roadmap and a cut lunch to follow it. Now, even though Heather and Lorenzo have only been romantically together since, I think, the beginning of the year, recent times the Hollywood tabloids have been hopping with talk of a looming wedding. Well, tonight it's been revealed that Lorenzo and Heather have gotten a wedding blessing from beyond the grave. You see, Lorenzo's mum, Arlene Dahl, not only a movie beauty of the 40s and 50s, but she was a revered psychic and astrologer. And they had something you and I have been promising to do for a long time, but haven't really worked up the courage, and that's a seance, John. Not only did Arlene come whirling in from beyond the grave, because they're both long dead, but also Lorenzo's dad, Fernando Lamaze. And apparently it was a big thumbs up for the Heather-Lorenzo marriage. Mm. And I mentioned that Heather had been down the aisle twice, but Lorenzo, I tell you what, he's a bit like a serial groom, because thus far he's not notched up six wives, and now it appears that there is a seventh on the radar. Wow. And apparently, if they want good luck with this wedding, then around about Heather's birthday, I think she'll be 65 in September.
1: 65 in September. So she's still very young at 65.
0: She looks divine, doesn't she?
1: Yeah, absolutely. She's very young. So, okay, then that's when the wedding might be, eh?
0: Yeah, oh, that's where, and it's all because, you know, mum and dad of Lorenzo's came whirling in from beyond the grave to give the thumbs up for all of this. You couldn't make it up. Well, I mean, at least I couldn't make it up. I'm not suggesting that, you know.
1: Well, you never do.
0: I never do. As you hear, these things have a remarkable way of coming true.
1: They do, absolutely. All right, well, as always, I'll be looking forward to hearing more next Monday. We love having you here, Craig, so thank you so much for that. And we'll do it again next week.
0: Okay,
1: more
0: bye.
1: Of that coming, and steer clear of that Betty White thing from the 40s. Come on, just show a bit of respect. At 5 minutes to 11 right now.
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3: We have tomorrow's headlines coming up straight after the news. I'll just do a little impromptu brain game as well. Quick question for you, which I'll throw in. We've got a couple of prizes we can throw your way because we had some technical dramas just after 10 o'clock. We'll do that. We'll do tomorrow's headlines. We'll give you updates of what's happening in the rest of the world, plus a real estate examination of what these tax changes might do.
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4: Good evening, I'm Jamel Wells. The opposition has continued to seize on the federal government's tax changes ahead of legislation being introduced on Thursday. The bill will see the 50% capital gains tax discount scrapped and negative gearing deductions wound back. Businesses have warned the changes will stifle investment. Liberal leader Angus Taylor has used question time to raise his concern with the Prime Minister.
5: Over the past week, I've spoken to hundreds of hard-working Australians across every corner of our country that have had one question they want to ask of the Prime Minister. Why did the Albanese Labor government lie to Australians about plans to tax them more? Yeah.
4: Two city-based independent MPs have distanced themselves from being part of a new political party to combat One Nation. Melbourne-based Monique Ryan and Perth-based Kate Cheney say they'll remain community independents. There's talk among a group of independents to join forces. Regional MP Helen Haynes says she's happy as an independent.
6: You know, I might quote from my good friend Bob Catter. I mean, let a thousand blossoms bloom. If people want to talk about forming more formal allegiances through a party, you know, go your hardest. It's not something for me.
4: Tributes are continuing for AFL legend Neil Danaher, who's died at 65 after a long battle with motor neuron disease. The former Australian of the Year raised more than $100 million for research. His diagnosis came when he was head of West Coast's football department. Former Eagles CEO Trevor Nisbet says Danaher leaves a great legacy.
7: It's very hard to explain someone who's excelled in so many different ways. I think he's an all-rounder, I guess, and he's been able to do so many good things for not only football but the community at large.
4: The Royal Commission into Anti-Semitism has revealed new details about the response to the Bondi terrorist attack. The inquiry heard New South Wales Police deployed rotating officers despite a request from a Jewish community group for a static presence. Four police were at the scene when the shooting started, with 11 people shot in the first 29 seconds. Changes to Queensland's parole board could see prisoners stay in jail for longer. Kate Carlisle reports.
8: Restricted prisoner laws will now apply to all inmates serving life sentences following a review of Queensland's parole system. Under the reforms, dangerous offenders could remain behind bars for up to 10 more years. The state government is adopting 31 of 46 recommendations proposed by an independent review. Previously, the parole board could only apply these restricted laws to child and serial murderers.
4: Around 20 people have been injured in a shopping centre in Tokyo after a man sprayed a substance. Many have been taken to hospital after feeling unwell and developing throat pain. In finance, one Australian dollar buying around 71.6 US cents.
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4: Australians Alex Dimonor and Daria Kazan Kvizatkina have had wins on day two of the French Tennis Open. Stephen Crichton says he's refreshed and ready for the State of Origin opener. The Blues centre rested from training early in Origin camp with a shoulder injury. Western Bulldogs star Cody Waitman is on the verge of returning to the AFL side after 20 months on the sideline with knee injuries. And the Spurs thumped the Thunder 103-82 to square the NBA's Eastern Conference Final 2-2. That's news and sport.
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4: A shower or two overnight. More showers tomorrow with a top of 23. Wednesday and Thursday, showers 22. Showers on Friday and across the weekend. Right now in the city, it's 17 degrees. 17 degrees in Bankstown, 16 degrees in Campbelltown. It's 16 in Gosford, 17 degrees in Lucas Heights and Penrith, 17 in Terry Hills. I'm Jamel Wells. 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

Good evening, everyone. Welcome along. Final hour of our show here on this Monday night. We've got a bit coming up. We are going to have a quick look at what's been happening on the real estate front, and more so what has been happening, what the situation is, what the state of play is, and then what the impact might be of the changes to capital gains tax, negative gearing. Much of the property tax changes do seem to be pretty well locked in. There's obviously going to be potential changes to the capital gains tax one when the legislation comes to the Parliament later in the week. So I'll give you what's on the front pages tomorrow and what various publications are reporting. And there's some fascinating ones I have on the front page as well. We'll do all of that. We'll also keep in touch with what's happening on the other side of the world. Before we do any of that, an hour ago we just had a problem with our lines and couldn't get anyone to come through, and we had jammed phone lines over our little brain game. So I just a little supplementary. I'll just go straight into it now. I've got a question for you now. All right. And you can win. We've got a movie double pass and the John Stanley Mr. Magoo mug as our prize. And all you have to do, I thought I'd do let's do a Shakespeare question. In the famous Shakespeare play, A Midsummer Night's Dream, there is a character in the play who shares a name with a sporting implement. So, it's one of my favourites, actually, this one. But anyway, the name of the character whose name has the name and shares that name, and it's a sporting implement. You tell me the name I'm looking for, and you'll have to be very careful. I want you to say it correctly. Don't muck it up, because that could be a problem. 131873, first person to call through with the answer we're looking for, you win yourself the prize now at 11:09. We have a little bit of thinking music. Can we just hear at 11 o'clock? Let's go with some of that. Oh!

0: Bernie, a lot of people rang through. Our lines, I think, are working. Hello, Bernie.
1: Yeah, hi. It's very faint, but I can hear you.
0: All right. And the answer?
1: Puck.
0: Be careful with that. Good on you, mate. Well done. Puck, one of the great characters, of course, in A Midsummer Night's Dream. We'll get you a double pass to the movies. We'll let you know what the detail of that is when we send it out to you. Plus, you get the John Stanley Mr. Magoo mug, the most sought-after prize on our network, that particular mug. And we might have some news on those mugs later in the week as well. Well done. Thank you so much for that. At 10 and a half minutes past 11 right now.

0: Now, front pages, both the Courier Mail and the Telegraph in Sydney, they're leading with the story by Shari Marks, and the headline in the Courier Mail says, Killers, 19 years on radar. It says, evil Bondi murderer, the subject of two tip-offs to terror hotline. It says Bondi shooter Sajid Akram was the subject of two national security hotline tip-offs in 2007 and 2014, placing him on the radar of authorities almost two decades before the Bondi terror attack. Major investigation has found the first tip-off in 2007 involved his interest in explosives. Second alert around 2014 involved his interest in ISIS and possible travel. Both tip-offs were received, triaged and passed on to the Australian Federal Police and ASIO. Unclear what subsequent action or investigations were launched. Plainly, this is now going to have to be looked at by the Royal Commission. That's also the lead story in the Telegraph in Sydney. Bombshell classified files revealed two warning calls about the shooter, Bondi terror hotline file. So that's on the front page of both the Courier Mail and the Sydney Daily Telegraph. Courier Mail carrying a Queensland Marines poster as we see the coverage ramping up. It's now two sleeps to go. If you're going to be sleeping tonight and tomorrow night, ahead of Origin on Wednesday night. Of course, we'll be on air on Wednesday night from 10:30, straight off the back of the continuous call team's call of the State of Origin. Courier Mail also reporting that Gerard Baden Clay could be kept in jail till 2037. Under sweeping reforms to keep Queensland's most dangerous offenders behind bars, he's due for parole next year after serving a 15-year non-parole period for a life sentence for murdering his wife, Alison, in 2012. These reforms have been announced and he could be kept in prison for another 10 years. That's there on the front page of the Courier Mail. Also says, this is Broncos and Wallaby star Lottie Takiri's come out roaring to disrupt a group of car thieves who broke into his Brisbane home. Takiri's now 46. He confronted the group in the early hours of last Friday. They stole one car from his garage, left the other behind with one of his kitchen knives in the back seat. Scary when you think about it, but at the time, just going to autopilot, he went out roaring in pursuit of these people. So that's the front page of the Courier Mail. Telegraph in Sydney is carrying the story about the Bondi terror hotline fail. A lot of conversation about that tomorrow. They've also got an image of Mitch Moses. Now, stories emerged today that he's got a problem with his hamstring, and you've got Matt Burton now called into the squad. So you've got the young 5'8 from Canberra is in the squad as well. So who knows what's going to happen in relation to this? They've got a picture of him holding his face. It says, "Holy Moses, Mitch in doubt for Origin opener over dodgy hammy." I know there's a bit of chatter among Parramatta fans. They talk about Mitchell Moses. There are very strict protocols around his training to make sure that he trains in such a way that he protects his hammies. Whether that's been adhered to, who knows? But there's obviously a drama whether he's in doubt for Origin. But if you're a Parramatta fan, you wouldn't be happy if this happens again and you lose your key man because he's gone to Origin camp and hasn't even played. So we'll see how that one pans out over the next 24 hours. I'll quickly mention just the Melbourne Age because the Melbourne Age newspaper, they continue to have these stories about the so-called big build in Victoria where the Victorian government is very much on the back foot. So this one says 11 of the biggest infrastructure projects in Victoria, including the multi-billion dollar suburban rail loop and northeast link. Another subject of 56 separate allegations of fraud, corruption, theft and criminal behaviour after a rise in reports of suspected conduct. There's Senate estimates hearing found the $26 billion northeast link is the project responsible for the most complaints just 24 hours after the Premier said there was no evidence bikies had benefited from that project. So every night, and look, we dip into the stories from south of the border when we see something that we think is nationally significant. And I keep looking at this and I think, well, virtually every few days there's a story about corruption at the most rank level involving bikies and the like. And the polls suggest that they seem to be still in the game. So go figure. That's the Melbourne Age newspaper. The Australian newspaper, it's continuing its coverage of the budget last week. And this time its front page says ALP budget shambles, rethink, retrofit, repeat. It says Anthony Albanese has opened the door to potential capital gains tax exemptions for industries other than technology amid concerns among the business sector and labour ranks over a landmark policy that's being retrospectively patched up and shifting on an almost daily basis. So the Prime Minister is now consulting small business and big industry on capital gains tax carve-outs, not just tech startups, creating widespread confusion over how far he's willing to go on alterations to the budget and whether he was preparing for a major backflip. As Labor struggles with its budget sell 2 weeks on, Green MPs are considering how to toughen the proposed GST and negative gearing rules and make them even more onerous on individuals. Now, what is interesting about this, and we talked about it in our news hour earlier tonight, they are suggesting that they might get the legislation into the parliament and even get it through the parliament, or provisionally, I don't know how you do that, and then start looking at whether parts of it can be retrospectively patched up. But if you've got the Greens, this goes through with the numbers in the Senate if the Greens support it. And the Greens have said, well, we think it should go further, but it's a good first step. So they're not doing what they've done in the past and said, well, if we can't have what we want, we'll vote it against it. So it would go through. But if they're going to then say, well, we're going to try and have some further exemptions, then you can't imagine the Greens supporting that. So this will be fascinating to see what happens with all of this. So that's the front page there of the Australian newspaper. There is a fair bit of confusion, and the next couple of days will determine that. They've also got one. They've used the headline Pricey, that is in Pricey, that's in expensive, Pricey Chris, that's just the name Chris, and then M-A-S-S. This is Chris Bowen's presidential entourage. They say he's assembled an army of more than 100 bureaucrats to help him with his COP president mission. His department's billed taxpayers almost $500,000 in just 4 months to send the officials overseas to assist the climate change minister with his global green negotiations. So there's more detail on the cost of all of that. And Chris Bowen, so there's that one. They've also got on their front page a story saying that Mike Burgess, this was, of course, he gave evidence today at the Royal Commission, and there's likely to be more evidence sought in camera. He's described as a spy master. He says his counter-terror teams were stretched but not under-resourced ahead of the Bondi massacre. If he'd asked for more money, he would have had to find savings elsewhere in his budget. He's also revealed that the terror threat was on the upper end of its current probable designation, and Iran was believed to have carried out more than two attacks on Australia's Jewish community already attributed to the regime. Now, the second hearing block has started today for 3 weeks. It'll focus on matters of national security, obviously a huge security fail. And so a lot of the evidence that they are going to lead will be behind closed doors. And look, there's an obvious reason for that. But we do need to establish whether there was a failure. And if there was a failure, why did that failure occur? And should that failure even potentially crop up again? Is it going to be plugged in a way that will satisfy everybody? And I told you earlier that this one of these fellows was actually on the watch list and had been reported twice to the terror hotline as far back as 2007. So there's obviously a lot more coming from that one. That's on the front page of the Australian. And I'll go to the Financial Review because they've got on their front page, this is from Phil Khoury, saying the Treasurer Jim Chalmers has flagged taking a larger tax cut to the next election than the $250 rebate announced on Budget Day. I mean, criticism the budget's struggling for support because there are no obvious winners to offset the anger over changes to capital gains tax, trusts and negative gearing. So he's confirmed there'll be small business exemptions to the capital gains tax increase, and that'll extend beyond the tech sector. So they are looking at doing that. Question is, will that fly in going through the Senate? We'll see what comes of all of that. So that's the story there. But this is the interesting one, because earlier today we heard that Andrew Abdo, he's going to a big job in Melbourne. He's the CEO of the NRL. He's now moving on. He's going to be in charge of Tennis Australia. So he's quitting to take that job. In the meantime, the NRL is negotiating with various broadcasters for the TV rights. Now, a couple of things. There's a very good analysis in the Financial Review by Sam Buckingham-Jones, making the point that this is a $4 billion bet, Everyone involved in the game now acknowledges that the game has been sped up this year to get more tries. And if there are more tries, there are more breaks and more commercial breaks after each try. And that then gives them a better product to sell to the broadcasters who are coming back and saying, well, the AFL's got more breaks than you have. We can put more ads and their games are longer. So they've sped the game up to get more breaks in so that they can generate more money. They've then got to get what they call, you know, competitive tendering for it. Now, according to the Financial Review, because to get a better deal, you've got to have a few people competing for the rights. According to the Financial Review, Amazon Prime, who've got involved in sport in different parts of the world, they are planning a bid of some kind. Now, they might bid, say, well, if you put a Monday night game on, we'll put it on Amazon Prime, or maybe one of the other games during the weekend. We've seen this in America where some of the baseball games, some of the other games end up on Amazon Prime. Question then is, if the games, if you have to, for instance, you might have three or four free-to-air games, you might then subscribe to KO to watch the other games, and then you're told, well, if you want to watch this other game, you've got to subscribe to Amazon Prime. That is a very, very clunky situation, but that's the prospect, and that's there on the front page of the Financial Review. Let's see if that is what's going to happen. 131-873 is the number now, and it is 22 minutes past 11 here on this Monday.
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0: Yes, getting a bit of feedback on this prospect of NRL, some of it going on to one of the streaming services. I'll get to that shortly, but let's go to the UK. Hannah Sinclair is in Nine's bureau there. They've had the final round of the English Premier League, where Arsenal has celebrated their win. Wild scenes there. You've had Tottenham Hotspur, their hated rivals. They've survived in the Premier League by the skin of their teeth. But massive, massive celebrations by the Arsenal players and fans and everyone, Hannah.
10: Yeah, John, incredible scenes, and it looks like those celebrations went well into the night out in North London outside Emirates Stadium there. Of course, Arsenal lifting the Premier League trophy for the first time in 22 years. Cities all over the world actually painted red with celebrations. The Gunners beating Crystal Palace in the final game of the season. Crown champions at Selhurst Park. They beat Crystal Palace 2-1 in the final game. They received a guard of honour from the South London side. They scoring two goals. Crystal Palace did pull one back just before full time, but of course it was Arsenal's year, and extraordinary scenes of celebration at the ground there. And out in North London, there was also a big parade held in Kenya, stretching for kilometres, and celebrations in Indonesia too. Now, Arsenal securing the Premier League trophy, the team is now setting its sights on the Champions League final, of course, and that is unfolding this weekend. Arsenal resting a lot of the key players in the final game ahead of taking on PSG in Budapest this weekend, and obviously going for that second major piece of silverware. And as you mentioned, relief for their bitter rival Tottenham, a 1-0 win over Everton, ensuring they avoided relegation. But West Ham out of the Premier League for the first time in 14 years.
0: Yeah, it is fascinating, actually, because you often think to yourself, well, it's all winner-take-all, first-past-post, there's no finals. But you've got teams scrambling to make the Champions League places. You've got Bournemouth into Europe for the first time, I think, in their history, and Sunderland's playing in Europe, so, and you're trying to avoid relegation. There's a lot to play for on that final day, but Arsenal, people keep talking about that famous Nick Hornby book and movie from 1989, and the scenes were reminiscent of that, with everyone celebrating on the streets. And I think they were pretty well behaved too, weren't they? I think that's right.
10: Oh, it depends who you ask, I guess. Oh, yeah. But no, they were largely, and obviously the big celebration is going to culminate this weekend with the trophy parade. They're expecting hundreds of thousands of people on the streets for that, so it's going to be pretty wild, John.
0: Pretty wild. All right, and you'll be covering that and covering everything that happened overnight, of course, on today's show. And Hannah, thank you so much for that. Hannah Sinclair,
10: thank you.
0: From the UK. People take refuge in sport when things looking pretty dark. So I think it's one of the great things of sport and the whole tribalism and all of that happened. And we do TV tomorrow night with Rob McKnight. I'm going to try and find out, if we can, from our friends at Stan, how many people were watching the final round of the Premier League, because that relegation battle and some of those other games, people were watching. And I know someone that was watching on three different screens, which you can do. But I think they can tell you how many people are watching on the streaming services. So I'm Phil O'Neill. You know this. You're an expert in all of this.
11: Absolutely. What statistics do you want, John? Good evening.
0: How many people are watching on Stan and various other things?
11: Loads. Loads.
0: I think there are lots.
11: Yeah, lots. Yeah.
0: Okay.
11: I tell you, a lot of people watch Usyk versus Rico on the weekend in front of the pyramids.
0: What's that?
11: It was the boxing, John.
0: Okay. Is it boxing?
11: Yep. Well, he was a kickboxer, but he had a good chance of winning.
0: This actually box. It's not cage fighting. It's actually boxing.
11: No, it's okay. Boxing, mate. And it was in front of the pyramids. Referee stopped it at the worst possible moment. I'm starting to lose faith in boxing, John, to be honest with you. But should the Socceroos go to the World Cup? Because now they're saying that they shouldn't go. But there's no room for politics. Exactly.
0: Why?
11: There's no
0: Who's
11: room
0: saying?
11: For politics.
0: Who's saying
11: I'll tell you after midnight.
0: Who is?
11: I'll tell you after midnight.
0: Okay.
11: Well, there's no room for politics.
0: Well,
11: in sport.
0: The problem there was that in the playoff for the Premier League, the playoff between the championship teams, Riley McGree got his hamstring, he did his hamstring for Middlesbrough, and I was watching him, he's very good, and hopefully he'll be right to play for the Socceroos.
11: Yeah, exactly. And someone's no longer blowing bubbles, I see.
0: That's West Ham, exactly. Yeah. All of that. So you got anything, nothing exotic tomorrow?
11: No,
0: this
11: lots
0: morning?
11: Of exotic stuff, you know. Anything that you want exotic, okay. John, you leave to me. You know, I've got your messages on my phone. We'll talk to Craig Gabriel.
0: Yep.
11: He's going to be in Paris.
0: Mm.
11: Also, we've got footage of the update. And because we're going across Australia tonight, we're going to be doing a bit of AFL as well. So I'm looking forward to giving you that. That's very exciting, isn't
0: it? Very good. All right.
11: And the Brady's on. You can keep going if you want.
0: Yeah. You're asking me before. The two big posts, if it goes, that's 6 points. And if it goes on the other side, it's 1 point. And that's how.
11: I know how.
0: Really?
11: It works. Yeah.
0: Okay, I'm trying to help.
11: No, that's good. And also later on tonight, my favourite astronomer, Sarah Webb, has just contributed to the International Space Station.
0: Wow.
11: Yeah. So I'll tell you all about that.
0: Fantastic.
11: It's very exciting.
0: Very
11: good. Going on.
0: All right. Good on you. There he is.
11: Phil O'Neill.
0: Is
11: that my
0: hat? What? Yeah, it's a New York Yankees hat.
11: I thought it was the Boston White Sox.
0: No, it's a New York Yankees hat you're wearing. Aaron
11: right.
0: Judge had a walk-off home run this morning.
11: Right, because Sam bought it for me on the weekend.
0: Okay. All right.
11: And
0: they're
11: I thought you
0: good.
11: Might like it. Boston the, White Sox.
0: No, it's the Yankees hat you're wearing.
11: Right.
0: Okay. It's a Yankees hat. There's a story behind that. I'll tell you about it tomorrow.
11: Is it from Boston?
0: I'll tell you about it tomorrow. Okay. At 28 minutes to 12, one of our listeners says, put all Dragon Game on Amazon. Nobody watches, saving the embarrassment of losing every game for a season. Oh, keep them coming. Very good. We're talking about the new rights for 2028. There'll be a different situation then. Jason, what did you want to say?
12: Yeah, with the Amazon Prime, at the moment in the US, NASCAR is actually have a 5-race deal with Amazon Prime, and the fans hate it because they've got to cough up basically the 2-month subscription to watch 5 races, and they don't want it. In fact, a lot of the fans are jealous of us because over here, the NASCAR Note Series, the NASCAR Cup Series, is all on Fox Sports,
0: yep.
12: And we're just paying one subscription to see the whole series. So they're kind of jealous of us, but over there, it's basically.
0: How don't you feel as a league fan, though, if you had to watch one game a week because it ended up on Amazon Prime and your team turns up there and the only way to watch it is to subscribe? Not sure that's going to fly, is it?
12: Yeah, I don't think people are going to like it, having to pay for, say, KO and then have to pay just for Amazon Prime for one game a week and possibly your team being on there once every 9 weeks.
0: Yeah. Right. Look, it has been floated today in the financial review. That's why I mentioned it, because it's trying to create some tension, competitive tension, to get the price up. But I'm not sure the fans are going to be all that happy about that. Thank you for your call. 27 minutes to 12 right now.
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0: 23 and a half minutes to 12. Each week we bring you a review of the weekend in real estate. And look, we had the clearance rates this weekend. Obviously, much smaller numbers in Brisbane and Canberra, but in Sydney, 55%, Canberra, 49%, Brisbane, 22%. They're very low clearance rates, and they fit in to this picture of a softening market and prices. Virtually everyone is now saying prices are starting to track down. We don't know where this is going to go. So I thought I'd check in with an overview on this. Peter O'Malley joins us regularly from Harris Partners. I spoke with him earlier this evening.
25: Good evening to you, John.
0: Well, it's obviously very uncertain times in the real estate market, but this downturn that we're talking about now, certainly in terms of prices, this has been, certainly we seem to have been tracking it here for a couple of months.
25: Oh, that's right, John. I think this current downturn the Sydney market's experiencing is the greatest downturn since 2018, when the Banking Royal Commission was taking place. It's probably now a tougher market than it was in 2020 during the pandemic, because we came out of the pandemic fear in the property market with low interest rates and sort of free cash handouts, if you like, to the economy. So it bounced very quickly at that time. Whereas three interest rate hikes already this year, rising unemployment, a market that is losing confidence, there's no doubt it's challenging for vendors out there.
0: Yeah. So we've got these changes in the budget. We still don't know. The legislation's going to go through the parliament, we're told, next week. There does seem to be the numbers in the upper house to get whatever changes are put forward through. But they are talking about some tinkering, but it doesn't sound like there'll be much change to what they're proposing in the property area.
25: That's right. It sounds like startups might get some relief, but property's going to cop it as it was delivered on budget night, and people need to deal with that accordingly. And if they want to see these changes repealed, well, I guess they'll be voting for the opposition, because they've promised to repeal the measures in the budget, and that sets up a political dynamic, of course.
0: Yes, of course. Just from our point of view of our listeners, particularly in Sydney and Brisbane, I know in Sydney there's a lot of focus today on what amounts to a brand new suburb right near the Anzac Bridge. They're even talking about what they're going to name that suburb. It'll have transport, be a couple of k's from the city. Brisbane, of course, in the lead up to an Olympics, we see a lot of new developments. So if people have been thinking about investing, and the whole purpose of this is to skew the investment in the direction of new property, are we going to see people looking at some of these new developments with perhaps a keener eye?
25: We certainly are. I anticipate there'll be a price bubble in brand new product when this legislation goes through, John, because what the legislation and the removal of negative gearing does is it's going to send the entire property investment community, if you like, or the marketplace exclusively to developers and brand new products. So you're going to have like a new property syndrome, just like you have a new car syndrome. Mm-hmm. As soon as you click the engine over and drive it off the lot, it drops 10% in value. I think you'll see a premium factored into brand new properties, and they're clearly targeted at people who want to negatively gear. And the moment you settle on that property as an investor, it will lose its brand new property status and will drop in price accordingly. So the advice that I will be giving my clients at the time when they're looking at purchasing a property off the plan is you must not compare the sale price with other sales in the development. You must compare the sale price with the broader market, because if you buy and settle and need to resell, it's the broader market that you will need to sell back into.
0: Mm. I noticed there's so much being written about all of this, and a lot of it, there's a lot of, I've got to say, from what I can see, particularly on social media, some of the examples people are putting up seem very complex, and some of it does not add up. It's almost like people have got agendas both ways. But I did see people talking about buying off the plan, where you put a deposit down and then the capital gains tax element kicks in once you settle. So you've got to take all that into account, don't you?
25: You certainly do. And I believe that if you buy off the plan and resell before the property has been completed, because you've enjoyed a jump in price,
0: yes,
25: the second sale is treated as an established property.
0: See, this is where people are going to get their head around it. And I know with new properties, they say that the sale of the new property, which can be negatively geared, they are saying that'll still be subject to the 50% capital gains tax discount. But then once it's sold, the person buying it won't be able to negatively gear it, and they'll have the new capital gains tax arrangements as opposed to the person who buys it new.
25: That's right. And when you start getting into that granular detail, yeah, that's why I think we need to see what is passed through the Parliament. John, people going into that sort of depth at this stage are probably jumping the gun. We know that negative gearing is going to be changed, and we know that capital gains tax is going to be changed. But the fine detail for each circumstance, as you've just outlined, will all come out in the legislation, and people just need to see what happens with that legislation and how the market truly responds. Because everyone has a theory at the moment as to how the market will handle these changes, but we'll know in due course.
0: Okay. Two other quick ones, if I can, on this, and I want to talk about the rental market in a moment. But
25: yes,
0: just on this, because we talk about negative gearing. Negative gearing is where you are essentially purchasing a property and you are running it at a loss, and so you write off your losses. Positive gearing is where you buy something and your rent covers your outgoings and your mortgage. That's the ideal, isn't it? Is it still possible to do that?
25: Not really in Sydney unless you've got a substantial amount of equity to put in up front.
0: Yeah.
25: So positively geared means that the rental income services the debt that you have on the property and you have money left over. So when we come to negative gearing, what they're saying is that you used to be able to write the loss off against your wages, and that will no longer apply. You can only write the loss off against future positive gains in the rent.
0: Yes, yes.
25: And if you hang on to the property for long enough, that will occur because you can carry your losses forward, as I understand it. But what it will do is it will change the amount that investors can borrow to purchase property, John. And when you consider that investors overall are about 30% of the buying market at any time, and their borrowing capacity has been reduced, this will flow through to property prices, there's no doubt. And in Australia, if there's one thing as a politician you need to be very careful about doing, and that is driving property prices down, because the public will react accordingly to that. And that's why this is so politically brave of what the Labor Party have done, particularly without a mandate, particularly without taking it to an election, because no one asked for this.
0: Yeah, and just on that, I comment all the time here that we hear politicians, the phrase they use is, we want to make housing more affordable, but they never actually, no one has, what does that mean, you want to see house prices go down? Because they want to try and send the message to those who are out of the market, yeah, we're trying to help you, but they don't really want to tell the people who are in the market, yeah, we're trying to push prices down or flatten them out. It's a trick, isn't it? Really, it's a trick.
25: That's right. And look, the best example for people to cast their eyes to is that if you want to look at a government that has made housing more affordable, that's Melbourne, because the state economy is depressed and property prices have performed accordingly. And then to try and fix their budget deficit in Victoria, they've overtaxed landlords who fled the market and property prices have crashed. Melbourne should be and historically has been the second most expensive capital city in Australia for obvious reasons. It's now sitting around fifth or sixth, John, behind cities like Perth, Adelaide, Brisbane, Hobart, Canberra and Sydney, of course, because the state government have effectively depressed the market there with their policies.
0: Yeah. And rents. So that's the corollary of all this. We see prices going down and clearance rates down and the rest, but rents, they're still continuing to climb.
25: Yeah, they're up 7.5% for the year already in Sydney. So we're not even at the halfway mark of the year, of course. So we're tracking for a 15% jump in rental prices in Sydney for 2026. And the thing about the negative gearing that I don't like is that that will stop investors buying established product, which will see rents rise further and faster in price. And first home buyers that are renting and trying to save a deposit are going to find it even harder to do so now, because they're going to be paying out more of their would-be deposit in rental income to a landlord.
0: Yeah, so that's Peter O'Malley from Harris Partners, just with his view on where all this is going to go. That's our Monday real estate report, and a lot of that, a lot of what you've just heard is going to hang on just what the detail is in that legislation and whether it does get through the Parliament. That may become clearer in the days ahead. Right now, it is 14 to 12.
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0: 11 minutes to 12 is the time. 131873 is our number, of course, for the rest of the show and, of course, through the night with Mr. Phil O'Neill broadcasting right across the country after midnight tonight. When I did the papers a moment ago, there is one story, and I did touch on this earlier in the program. This is the question of AI, and this is going to be a major challenge for everyone. You've had the Commonwealth Bank Chief Executive Matt Comyn. He's saying the government doesn't have to choose between copyright protections for creative industries and artificial intelligence investment in Australia. So this is to do with how much you restrain AI, because it does basically steal much of the creative work of other people. And so part of what the trick is going to be is to make sure that the creative work is protected, but you still get the investment into Australia of AI. So that's the economic situation. But then he's also warning of job losses from AI, which I would have thought of simple logic tells you that that's going to happen down the track. And if you think this is not a big story, I've just noticed that the Pope has released one of his encyclicals. This is 42,300 words. He's actually done it in English, and he's talked about the need for everyone to make sure that they curb AI's most disruptive effects. He actually presented it alongside Christopher Ola. He's one of the co-founders of Anthropic, which is one of the big AI developers. So what that means, I'm not sure. He's written a very lengthy encyclical, The Pope. Whether that's going to have any impact is another question. But he's saying technology should not be considered as a force agnostic to humanity. Pursuit of greater profits can't justify choices that systematically sacrifice jobs. And he's talking about government regulation, protecting workers whose livelihoods are going to be threatened. So it's 42,300 words, as I say. Whether anyone's going to listen to it is another question. But plainly, there's a lot of concern, and I think with good reason. A couple of people are suggesting that there's a helicopter flying around the Parramatta area over the last half hour. If anyone can help us with that, you might like to let us know what's going on there. We'd love to keep our listeners in touch with what is going on. So that's happening around the Parramatta area. If we can give you an answer, we will let you know. We will check on that one as well at 8:05 to 12. 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
6: We are coming up to the news at 12 o'clock. Just a reminder to you, of course, state of origin. So depending on what you do, one sleep, two sleeps, maybe even three sleeps to go before origin. Continuous call team will be calling you that one. And also the women's origin match on Thursday night. So we're on air 10:30. Wednesday night, and we're on at about 9:30 on Thursday night, just so you can put all of that in your diary. We have the news coming up very soon. Craig Gabriel, has he pinched Craig Gabriel? We always speak with Craig Gabriel, and somehow there's been some deal done. He's stolen Craig Gabriel from us. He'll be with Phil after midnight. In the meantime, I thought tonight we'd finish with this.

0: Thank you for listening. We've got Phil O'Neill coming in next. Have a great Tuesday.
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2: Hello, I'm Gabrielle Hodson. The next group of ISIS brides has been warned they could face arrest as soon as they arrive in Australia. At least six women and 14 children are expected to touch down in coming hours. The federal government says it hasn't given any help to the group, who are all Australian citizens. Tributes are pouring in for Neil Danaher, who's died at home in Melbourne, aged 65. The former Australian of the Year and AFL legend was diagnosed with motor neurone disease 13 years ago and helped raise $115 million for research. Matt Tilley from Fight MND says the MND community has been deeply affected by the news.
3: They take this news particularly hard. It's a really brutal and confronting reminder of what lies ahead for them. But every single person I spoke to said, what Neil brought to us and what he brought to Australia and what he brought to this community was hope.
2: Changes to Queensland's parole board could see prisoners stay in jail for longer. Restricted prisoner laws will now apply to all inmates serving life sentences. Under the reforms, dangerous offenders could remain behind bars for up to 10 more years. Until now, the parole board could only apply these restricted laws to child and serial murderers. Police are investigating a fifth fatality on WA roads in the space of just 48 hours. A 22-year-old man was fatally struck by a car on the Mitchell Freeway in Perth's north. The alleged driver turned himself into police later in the evening and has fronted court on two charges. Four other people, aged 17 to 30, died in three separate crashes across the weekend. The federal government is pushing ahead with the unpopular changes to capital gains tax. From July next year, the 50% CGT discount will be replaced with a less generous measure linked to inflation. Small business owners say it'll hurt investment, along with changes to trusts. Housing Minister Claire O'Neill says it'll make the tax system fairer.
4: Let's remember here that the budget is about trying to reshape the housing opportunities of Australians. The average Australian family is not sitting around the kitchen table deciding what they are going to structure their trust arrangements around. They are sitting around the kitchen table with a pile of bills.
2: James Cook University researchers are calling for greater public awareness and education this Food Allergy Week. It follows a surge in anaphylaxis cases, with presentations to Australian emergency departments jumping by 50% over the last 5 years. Professor Andreas Lopata says there are several ways to help.
5: Call an ambulance immediately, not waiting too long, and to wait until it maybe gets better or not. Usually it gets worse. Even after EpiPen, they have to go into the hospital under surveillance, lie down, put your legs up, and ideally see even a GP if you don't have an EpiPen available.
2: Finance, and the Aussie dollar is buying 71.6 US cents.
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2: French Open tennis, and Alex de Minaur has defeated British qualifier Toby Samuel 6-4, 6-4, 6-2 to reach the second round. The Aussie world number three says the best is yet to come.
6: They all accumulate and they all add incredible kind of confidence, and I feel like I'm a player that plays better as the tournament goes on. So I become at the same time more dangerous.
2: The AFL has confirmed the selection order for Tuesday night's AFL mid-season rookie draft. The selection order has been determined by reverse ladder positions after round 11. Cellar dwellers Essendon get the first pick, followed by Richmond, the West Coast and Carlton. And in NRL, New South Wales Blues have replaced Matt Burton on standby after 5/8 Mitch Moses pulled up with soreness. That's the latest news and sport.
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2: Around the country, Sydney showers 23. Strong wind warnings for the Batemans and Eden coasts. Hazardous surf between the Hunter Coast and the Queensland border. Melbourne showers 18. Strong wind warnings for the entire Victorian coast. Brisbane showers 24. Hazardous surf for the Garry, Sunshine and Gold Coasts. Perth sunny 25. A strong wind warning for the Leeuwin Coast. Adelaide showers 19. Canberra rain 16. Hobart rain 14. And Darwin sunny 32.

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1: Yep, morning, how are you? Tony McManus is not well. I don't know exactly what's wrong with him, but I think I may have caught it just vicariously through all of the emergency phone conversations we had today. But I'm Phil O'Neill, sitting in for him this morning on 3AW Melbourne and also on 5AA Adelaide and 6PR Perth, as well as our usual listeners through 2GB Sydney, 2CC Canberra, 4BC and our regional. So we're pretty much everywhere tonight, which is great. You can continue to use the normal number that we use, which is 131873. You can also text me on 0460 873 873, and the email is overnights@2gb.com. and as is always the case on this show, you can ring up and talk about anything that you want. You literally have carte blanche, although obviously within reason. But don't worry, because Graham's in the other studio. He's pressing the buttons. As we all know, he's Scottish, so anything could happen if it displeases him. Speaking of which, him being Scottish, we've got to call Loch Ness later tonight, because he is going overseas for a very big trip, and he is also going to spend about 10 hours on the bonny, bonny banks of Loch Ness to try and catch the Loch Ness monster. I don't know, it may happen. So it's good to have your company. There's a lot going on around the world. There's cautious optimism beginning to build around a possible deal to the end of the war. What day are we up to today? What day is it again, Francis? Day 88. What's different between this and 1 through 87? Largely nothing, to be completely honest with you. We're still at a stalemate, although there are some ships moving through the Strait of Hormuz, but at this particular stage, it looks like, to be really honest, Donald Trump is going to end up with the same deal that Obama had with Iran before. So it looks like he's going back to the deal that was already in place. But we'll talk about that throughout the morning. But as I mentioned, cautious optimism is beginning to build around a possible end of the war in Iran. So we may find something out over the next few hours, or, as I strongly suspect, we won't find out anything at all. However, you can rejoice on this. The news of a potential peace deal between the US and Iran has caused the price of oil to fall to its lowest in a fortnight. We'll look at oil prices later on. US intelligence shows that Iran's new leader, Mojibah Khamenei, is holed up in a location with very little access to the outside world and can only be communicated via a labyrinth of couriers. So the Iranian officials authorized to work with the Trump administration have been having a difficult time communicating outside their own government system. And this has been the central reason why the details of a potential deal with Iran and past agreements have been slow to emerge. Essentially, because they can't find him. However, why don't you send a pizza to Mojibah and see who opens the door? Just putting it out there. Pandemic warning. Update. Here's the latest on what might kill you. The ex-CDC director, Robert Redfield, not to be confused with the actor, says the current Ebola outbreak could become significant due to the rapid spread of the way it's going and the delayed detection. So the US has restricted entry from affected nations. Well, only a week or so ago, we were getting ready for the hantavirus, and now we're looking at Ebola. It's hard to keep up, isn't it? Hope you've had your flu shot. Probably Tony McManus didn't. Look where he is now. I want to talk about this on the phone in just a moment with Arthur. In fact, we'll get Arthur up on the line now. Morning, mate. How are you?
2: Good morning, Phil O'Neill, and thanks. It's nice to speak to you again. All the best to Tony Mac to get better. I didn't realise he's sick.
1: No, that's absolutely right. Neither did we till I got a phone call from my boss, and the phone call went like this, Arthur. Hello? Yeah, hello, Phil, it's your boss. I went, yeah, hello. He said, oh, I'll call you back. And then he hung up. And I thought, okay, I'm either fired or something else has happened. And he said, yeah, Tony's not well. Let's talk about, and it's good to have you with us through 3AW in Melbourne, where it's been a really sad day, of course, today and yesterday in Melbourne with Neil Danaher.
2: Yes, that's right. I saw the Premier that he's going to organise a state funeral for him, well deserved, of course. So he was a great player and coach, and did a lot, and sadly passed away. It's not good at all. It's going to be the talk of the topic, talk of the night, or each separate individual caller, or you know, some other things.
1: Of course.
2: But anyway, as your UFO enthusiast, as you know, disclosure down here is coming out on the 11th of June, I think.
1: We know all about that, my friend. You've come to us. If you'd come to us last Friday, you would have caught us on Paranormal Friday. That is essentially on the overnight show. We've been talking a lot about Disclosure Day, and we've had a lot of experts on the show as well. If you're still with us on Friday, we have another one. This is the director of the film Age of Disclosure, which is on, I don't know if you've seen it, it's on Prime, it's a documentary, and we're going to catch up with him about the next tranche of documents that Trump's going to drop.
2: Should be really interesting, and that's, of course, Disclosure is a Steven Spielberg film, as you know.
1: That's it. Apparently, the last 15 minutes are going to change everybody's idea about what we believe so far. I mean, it's a great tease. And I said to somebody the other day, with all of these drops of supposedly significant UFO information, this is one of two things. Either they're trying to get us ready for some, well, actually one of three things. It could be a distraction, or they're trying to get us ready for something, or it could be the greatest marketing campaign for a movie in the history of movies.
2: Well, I haven't been to the cinema for a while, so I'm going to go with, you might know a friend of mine, you might have worked with him in Fox, Sean King. Did you work at Fox?
1: Yeah, I did, yeah. Was that in the early 90s, 94, I think?
2: Yeah, that's right.
1: Yep.
2: And speaking of Disclosure, I was going through my record collection and found the 7-inch vinyl single of Darth Vader's Space Invaders and gave her a good pull-out tonight.
1: That was Daft Punk before Daft Punk arrived on the scene, I think.
2: Yeah, you'll know from the DJ Enterprise as well, but I just love that Space Invaders from since computer games and everything came out, so I gave that a bit of a plug.
1: Yeah, well, they used audio from the Space Invaders game with the do-do-do-do. They used all that in there too, I remember.
2: Yeah, that's a surprise. Can't wait till it comes out. So definitely going to see that film when it comes out with a friend. All right, I'll leave you to other calls, and I'll be listening through to your great show.
1: Appreciate that. And again, two things. One, Neil Danaher, it's terrible news. And secondly, when we get to the cinema, I'll meet you in gold class because I'll be up the front with you.
2: No worries, thank you.
1: Cheers, mate. 131873 gets you through from anywhere you are in the country as well. Major rainstorms on the way, cats and dogs living together. We've pretty much got a lot of really bad, heavy thunderstorms, strong winds, and I'll get the full forecast later on. Bob Catter says we should have shark culling after the unfortunate death of a spearfisher. And this was 40 k's offshore from Mission Beach in Caldwell. He was attacked by a suspected bull shark midday on Sunday. And Bob Catter said it's a heartbreaking tragedy, and he's right. But he said there should be more concerns about the exploding shark populations, which are completely out of control. Well, culling sharks isn't going to make a difference, Bob Catter, because there are billions of them. Secondly, in defense of the shark, that is their domain. So we go into their domain, you know, we have that risk. And culling sharks is not the answer to this. You may disagree with me. By all means, ring me. 131873. Whenever people talk about culling sharks to me after an attack, I'm reminded after the death of Steve Irwin, people went out and they cut the tails, the stinger, off of stingrays in revenge. It's absolutely true. As if the stingray would have some knowledge of what one of its, you know, similar kin had done. You know, the mindset, honestly, sometimes absolutely amazes me. And here's one more. The US soccer pundit Mike Grella and the Socceroos legend Mark Schwarzer have exchanged verbals over Australia's chances at the World Cup. Grella claimed that the USA should be happy to be drawn with Australia and Group D. But he said, taking nothing away from the Socceroos, they've been impressive. They've stumbled a little, and they shouldn't be in this. Some people are saying that Socceroos shouldn't be at the World Cup because of the world situation. Well, that's it. as far as I'm concerned, politics and sport have absolutely nothing to do with each other. And they do this with the with the Olympic Games. Politics and sport, they don't cross that line. When you've got Olympians who've trained for 4 years and you've got, you know, soccer players who've trained for the biggest moment of their career and don't get another chance, as is the case with the Olympic Games and is the case with the World Cup. 4 years between it, that loses a lot of time when you're a sports person. Never the twain. It's my opinion on that. You may disagree. Today is the 10th lunar day of the waxing moon. For our listeners through Melbourne and also Adelaide and Perth. I don't know how we got to where we are with the moon every night, but we're doing it. I think since the last moon, somebody might have actually rung up and said, can you give me the moon update? And it sort of gained legs from there. So the symbol of the day today is the fountain. You look for that, you'll see fountains all day. Important things for you to keep in mind today are your chest, bones and your prostate. So it's good to have a bath. Don't drink alcohol. Now they tell me. And also keep yourself keep your kidneys and your bladder warm with tea. Unless, of course, you could have a warm glass of bourbon. No, probably not. And housework's a very important thing to do today as well. Okay, 18 minutes past midnight. That's where we're at. You can speak about any of these things or anything you like. It's great to have your company. Back with your calls right after this on 131873.
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1: 21 past 12, I'm Phil O'Neill sitting in for Tony McManus this morning, although I won't keep saying that every time I turn on the microphone because it'll become boring for both of us. 21 minutes past midnight. On the text, I got a few coming through. Hello, David. Looking forward to seeing this new vest you've just sent me on email. Give me a sec and I'll have a look at that. Adam says Obama's Iran peace deal was way better. Trump just wants his name on everything. Well, we're going to have a chat with our mate Brian in New York in just a moment, who is, of course, the Democrat par excellence. And, of course, he'll be telling us a whole bunch of stuff that we would largely disagree with him as well. Adam says it would be arrogant and ignorant to believe that humans are the only known life on the universe or in the universe. Going to talk to my favorite astrologer later on this morning, Sarah. She's got something that she's just put on the International Space Station that she's been asked to do by NASA. So I'm really excited about that. Hello, Joy. She says, because the sharks never set foot in the ocean ever again, it's been 17 years since I've been to the beach or the ocean for a swim. Never been back. I hate them evil things eating up all the trout and mackerel. God knows what else they're eating as well. Yeah, but they probably think the same about us. After we've had a few beers on a Friday night, we go to the kebab shop. They probably look at us, Joy, and think, really? Are you going to eat that? And also, did I mention that one? I think I did. No way we should cull the sharks, says Wayne. It's their home, the ocean. You should cull Bob Catter. He's more aggressive than a great white shark. Really?
12: Don't say that.
1: Oh, there you go.
12: Because that irritates me, and I punch blokes in the mouth for saying that.
1: There you go. I didn't say it. All right, 131873 is the number. Morning, Nathan. Nathan's listening in 3AW land. How are you, my friend?
13: You're not doing very bad. No time, no here.
1: Yeah, well, it's good to hear from you.
13: And I was going to talk about that Neil...
1: Danaher, yeah, of course.
13: Danaher. He done a good job in what he's been doing for 13 years, trying to raise this money up for trying to find a cure.
1: That's right. Beat the Beast, he called it, yeah.
13: And I reckon they should do around AFL for him.
1: Well, I imagine they probably will. I mean, they had his annual fight MND match at the MCG just a few weeks ago.
13: And then because they can do it for all clubs, not just Melbourne and Collingwood. There will be a full round of different for all the AFL teams. So
1: yeah.
13: I reckon they should do that.
1: That's exactly right. And I think they will too. It's such a tragedy too. And the fact that, motor neuron disease keeps raising its head as well. And I had a couple of calls about this last week talking about, is it time for that discussion for concussion in sport? And it's due, but not yet, I don't think. Maybe later on this week. I mean, there really is a literal interpretation of too soon, I think, in that. But the other thing, of course, is it's raising awareness of something that he was very much trying to make us aware of, Neil Danaher. And, for example, I didn't know that there was a difference between, I thought that ALS, the Lou Gehrig's disease, was different to motor neuron disease. But I spoke to my friend John Stanley. He said, no, they're the same. So, obviously, you know, this is going to draw attention to something, but it's obviously, again, something else that the AFL will address, I'm sure, over the next few days and weeks as well. 131873 is the number. Hello, Robert in Adelaide through 5AA. And I want to say hello to the 5AA listeners group as well. There's a couple of Facebook groups. I don't know if you're a member of either of them, Robert, but there's the Adelaide Radio Listeners Group with Disabilities by Pamela Mary, and there's also the 5AA Listeners Group. So if you get the chance, Robert, get onto the Facebook and see if you can join up on that, if you're not already doing it.
14: All right. I'm on social media, but I do have a disability. Even though it's only a stoma, I want to ring it when you talked about aliens.
1: Yes.
14: Other life forms. Well, before I go on to that, Leif Forrest, before you on 5AA, a bloke was talking about Iron Maiden.
1: Yeah, right.
14: I just finished listening to the audio book, What Does This Button Do?, narrated by the pilot himself, Bruce Dickinson. What a unique individual.
1: Yeah, yeah. Do you know what? I nearly got to fly on Ed Force One But there the thing was, I went to Las Vegas to interview them when they were doing that show in 2018, I think it was. Might have even been earlier than that. And then they said what I had to do was to fly to Hawaii and then fly into America on Air Force One. But there were issues. The issues were that I flew into Hawaii and then flew again into another American territory, and that was the issue. So I talked to them about that, and I got a little plastic Air Force One cup, and Steve Harris gave me the headphones that he'd invented, that he just made, which brilliant. I know, I came out of that one with a fair few keepsakes.
14: Yeah, sharks. Well, humans are the invasive species to this planet.
1: Mm. Yeah, exactly.
14: On Nine's Paranormal Channel, I watched Ancient Aliens many times.
1: Yeah.
14: And if all the world knew about the existence of other life forms beyond this planet, all beliefs and faith on this earth would be obsolete. It would be humanity and then anything else.
1: Yeah, the big issue they've got, of course, is, you know, what happens if, you know, in the, let's say the unlikely event for those people who are skeptical that, you know, we suddenly have aliens, then where does it relieve religion? And I was talking to my wife about this, and she said people will still believe in religion. They just also believe that this is another form of a greater being. So I quite like that. You know, put in every camp there, hedge your bets.
14: Oh, yes. My understanding is the Pope at the time would be the person who's a spokesperson of humanity.
1: Well, I think so. Well, I don't know. Apparently there's a woman in the United Nations office, and her job is to communicate directly with extraterrestrials. And I often think about this, whether or not she goes to work with her packed lunch every day, and there's one phone on her desk that never rings. And then one day it rings and she goes, uh-oh, guess I better answer that.
14: Yeah. A special hotline.
1: That's it. I think I should be the one that actually gets to talk to them because, you know, I feel like I've built a few bridges between myself and the aliens as well. But maybe that's a little bit presumptuous. Paul, do you think, morning, mate, through 3AW in Melbourne, do you think that politics has a place in sport?
15: Well, I think it traditionally has. In the 1970s and 80s, a lot of our cricketers copped a 5-year ban for going to South Africa and playing there. Same with the rugby players if they ever went. In 1980, you had a bit of a stink here in Australia as America boycotted the Moscow Olympics.
1: Well, that's right, and that's not the first time. Yeah, that's right. But and my point is, and it's good to talk to you via 3AW because you ring during the week, but you can actually listen to us in Melbourne tonight, which is great. My point is, if you're an athlete, your focus is 24 hours a day on winning a gold medal or competing. You've sacrificed everything. Going out with your mates, and these are, you know, primarily young people, going out with your mates, having a good time, your diet, and all of that with one, you know, with one focus, and that is to go to the Olympics. And if some politician decides to start a war or get involved in it, and they decide that you can't go, to me, that should never be the case. It should keep politics out of sport, because I don't think it's, you know, separation of sport and state, in my opinion.
15: Well, I tend to agree with you with one caveat. My old rowing coach, he sat in the bow seat in the 1976 Montreal Olympics and Australia got a silver medal. And that was it. That was the height of particularly the East Germans juicing at a national level and the communists cleaned up. But the point is, after that, I don't know if you remember Norman Life Be In It campaign.
1: Slip, slop, slap, yeah.
15: Yeah. Yeah, so the Fraser government said, well, enough of that. They took away all the Life Be In It funding for normal people, and they went to Canberra and they built the Australian Institute of Sport with that money. Now, yes, you're representing yourself, but you're not getting to the Olympics without millions and millions of dollars of government funding, which is the only kind of caveat I've got. Like, if you know, who pays the piper calls the tune, right?
1: No, yeah. I hear what you're saying, but I disagree. I disagree because in that case, anything that's government funded, you could turn around and say, well, okay, you know, like the arts, for example. You know, you could have, for example, the government going, okay, we're not going to have the, what's that one? The Archibald. We're not going to have the Archibald this year because of these particular reasons. You can't have, because something is government funded, they decide the future of that particular thing they're funding. Once they've handed over the money, they should let it go.
15: I see your point. I'm literally on the fence with this. Hey, just before I go, can I ask you an unrelated question?
1: Of course you can. I got the fear as to what it could be, but go on.
15: I'm eyeing something here on Amazon. Would you spend $180 on a book?
1: Yes, but depends on what the book is.
15: Oh, this one's called The Last Book.
1: Right, okay.
15: The Diary of the Last Human. And it's a beautiful book and highly rated. It's basically the conceptual idea, man wakes up called Noah, he's on the spaceship and he watches the destruction of the Earth.
1: And who writes it? Who's written it?
15: Noah Kaplan. Right. And it's basically like a diary filled with beautiful drawings and sketches because, you know, to confront mentally that the Earth is destroyed and he's the last person, he starts diarizing everything which made it worth being human.
1: Right.
15: Being human. So all the drawings and the poetry and the pictures, it's like an encyclopedia of humanity.
1: Well, okay, let me ask you this. Would it bring you a great deal of pleasure to buy that? And what have you been working hard for? And what have you rewarded yourself with lately? And do you deserve it? And if you tick one of those boxes, then the answer is yes.
15: Yeah, I think so. I've been working, well, we're almost at June, so I've pretty much been working all year for the government looking at the taxation.
1: Well, and then in that case, make Albo pay for it and look at it that way.
15: Yeah, he promised me he would.
1: But, you know, when people say, oh, if you're going to go and buy a coffee from the barista or you're going to buy an avocado on toast, you know, I think, no, I deserve that. If it's one of my little vices, I can't afford to buy a house because I've bought, you know, barista coffee all year, it's my prerogative to have that one treat a day. And I think, you know, we forget the fact that we don't treat ourselves enough with the money that we earn. So, yeah, absolutely buy it.
15: I think so. I don't know. I've always kind of led a Spartan life.
1: You'll think of that book and you'll have it for ages. As opposed to, imagine if you went, to example, to the pub and you shouted everybody a drink. They wouldn't be your mate tomorrow when you've got no money left.
15: Yeah, well, I mean, in terms of treating yourself, I certainly believe my wife and kids follow that philosophy.
1: See, this is your time to give some money to yourself. Enjoy
15: one little thing.
1: Yeah, go on.
15: One little thing, a book. I mean, that's it.
1: One book, right? What's it going to hurt?
15: One little book.
1: And there it is for you to enjoy, and it's a really nice book, and, you know, it's your own thing. So, you know, I say yes. Yeah. Oh, and by the way, I hate to tell you, but he dies at the end.
15: Well, I'll justify it by saying Phil told me to get it.
1: Well, that's it. Yeah, blame me. Good on you, Paul. 131-873 is our number.
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1: 22 minutes to one, and I'm Phil O'Neill sitting in for Tony McManus on the stations that we don't normally go to. At some stage I'll stop saying that. People will be tuning in at the moment wondering where Tony is, but at some stage I'm going to have to stop that because people will go, we know, shut up. Dave, I got that photo that you sent me of that mighty fine vest that you've got there with 101 pockets, which makes me think of two things. One, you either look like a fantastic fisherman, or you look like, I think his name is John Popper, who's the lead singer of the band Blues Traveller, and he uses each one of those 15 pockets for one of his harmonicas as well. 131873 is on the text. Rob says, Phil, that Fight MND match at the MCG is scheduled for June the 8th, King's birthday. Thank you for that. We'll keep talking about that throughout the morning. Hello, Nick. Phil, your footy tipper Michael did okay. Less drinking with his mates and more studying, and that's what's required here. Well, we'll talk to our resident footy tipper Michael about the NRL and our update. I think we got, did we get 5 out of 6 or something? So we would have jumped up a place. And also, in keeping in leagues with what's going on with us going to Melbourne and also Adelaide and Perth later on this morning, we will have Francis doing an AFL update, which is excellent because that's right up his alley as well. 131873. I've got a couple of people on the line I'll get to in just a second. In fact, I'll tell you what, I'll go to Brian now because Brian will talk about his love of the Democrats and everybody will disagree with him at the end. How are you, mate?
25: Thank you for taking my call. Before I get to my favorite subject, Trump, just want to mention the United States right now, we're studying the link between head trauma and neuromuscular disease like ALS.
1: Mm-hmm.
25: There's a lot of people who believe that there is a link. My father died of ALS.
1: So I'm sorry to hear that.
25: I'm very familiar with that disease. And a lot of athletes have succumbed to ALS. Lou Gehrig, they think his head, he had like 6 concussions
1: mm-hmm.
25: between football and baseball. So there's no causal link established yet, but they're kind of looking into it. So
1: yeah, I'm aware of that. They've been doing that for a while with the NFL, and they've realized that, you know, there is something to be looked at. But it's also not something that's not being looked at in Australian sport as well. It's just that it's going to raise itself as an issue again. And we will obviously talk about that, as I said, given the fact that you know, we've got 2 stories here in Australia of this happening recently, probably later on in the week. In the meantime, my friend, Donald Trump, is he doing a great job? I knew this was a leading question for you.
25: Well, no, he's not. And the last time I called, a lot of your callers after I was on kind of attacked me for some of my predictions. And I started off with a statement that the Wall Street Journal Murdoch's paper said that Trump was inheriting a strong economy and the wind is at his back. That's a statement of fact. Since he's inaugurated, inflation has ticked up. It's worse. Mortgage rates are higher. The debt is exploding to a point where it's becoming a problem now. Their job creation is half what it was under Biden. GDP is weak. Manufacturing jobs, instead of creating them, we're in a negative position. We're actually losing manufacturing jobs. There is nothing that you could point to, other than the stock market, which was exploding under Biden as well, that would suggest that he's doing a good job managing the economy. Then it gets us into an unnecessary war to achieve what is probably going to be worse than the deal that Obama, along with friend and foe alike, negotiated.
1: And as you know, of course, a lot of people are going to ring up and disagree with you, but you put your opinions out there for that particular reason. It looks like Donald Trump came away from China, though, with a fairly good deal. We'll talk about that later on this morning. I'm going to speak to somebody from the Industrial Relations and Politics lecturer at the University of New South Wales, because China dealt with Trump. A couple of days later, they dealt with Putin. It seems as though, you know, he managed to get a deal out of Xi Jinping, although I'm sure you will disagree that the deal that he got was any good.
25: Well, I don't think we know what the deal is. I mean, the fact is, if you ask NVIDIA, Jensen Huang, the CEO, yeah, nothing. Matter of fact, Jensen Huang is in a worse position now than NVIDIA because of that that deal. They've actually cut off chips going into China that were made by NVIDIA. So, you know, Boeing is probably going to pick up some opportunities, and maybe Musk, although BYD makes a better electric car than Musk does. So, I mean, I don't know what the deal is. And frankly, the consensus in the United States, including some of my Republican friends, is that Trump pretty much bowed to Xi. I mean, Xi started the meeting off by saying, hands off Taiwan. I mean, Taiwan, which is an ally of ours, Trump will sell Taiwan out. There is no doubt. And I fear for that country. And when you start off a meeting and you basically dictate the terms, then you're dealing from a position of strength, and we were dealing from a position of weakness.
1: But when you go to somebody like Xi Jinping, it's all about business. And him being a transactional president, that was his agenda going into it. His agenda was to make money for his country. And he's always said that he's trying to make money to make America, as he says, great again. So he's always been transparent about that.
25: Well, there's no question. He's also transparent about the slush fund that he's developing for the January 6th traders. But the thing is, nobody knows for sure what the deal is. I mean, people have to see it. But a lot of times what China does is they'll promise. They'll say, we're going to build plants in the United States. But that's 10 years down the road and 5 years. And it never materializes like his first term. I mean, it's a lot of promises, and they're empty, just like Trump's promises to balance the budget and to drive the economy and so forth. Anybody can promise things. The proof's in the pudding. You got to see the results. But I don't know of anyone, and maybe whoever you speak to later will disabuse me of this notion, but I haven't seen anything and point to anything that would suggest, and I own stock in a lot of these companies, NVIDIA and Boeing, that would suggest that they'd come out and cut a good deal with China. I don't see it.
1: But then again, you could believe everything that we're led to believe, that everything to do with MAGA and anything that Donald Trump is on the nose. But recently, people that he's heralded have been elected, and the real proof in the pudding will be the midterms later on this year.
25: Can't wait.
1: Well, everybody said that from the Democratic side. Let's wait and see what happens when they take, you know, the Democrats take control of both houses, and this will be really a referendum on Donald Trump. What if it doesn't turn out that way? In a democratically elected society, or elected government and a democratic society.
25: Well, yeah, I think it's possible. I mean, I'm not going to predict the future, but I think the tendency is to believe that the Democrats will take the House, and they don't. That means they control the purse strings, they control the checkbook. The Senate, my opinion, will probably stay in the hands of the Republicans, which is frankly not a bad thing. You have a divided government, but Trump will become an instant lame duck at that point.
1: Yeah, but what if that doesn't happen, though? Then what would you say to that? Would you say, well, all of the people that voted were wrong, or would you go, well, we live in a democratic society, so the people have spoken?
25: I don't think there's any chance that that the Republicans will keep all levers of power.
1: But what if it happened, though? What would you say, though? What would you say if it did happen and that,
25: I would say I don't recognize the country that I was born in and served in military in and raised a family.
1: Yeah, but would you say I was wrong?
25: No, I wouldn't.
1: Okay.
25: Not at all. Because the fact is, just because people vote for him, I think they were wrong in 2016, 20, and 24. And the fact is, he hasn't done anything good for this country. Very few things that you can point to that have been good. He mismanaged the pandemic. I mean, so I don't understand why it would happen. But the problem with our country is that most people don't vote. The largest group of people in the last election was non-voters. So, you know, it can be manipulated. There's a lot of money that goes into these campaigns that are going to go in the Republican hands. But I believe that the Democrats, let's face it, the economy is not good. And that's the only thing Americans really vote on.
1: But as I said to you before, who do the Democrats have to really blame after that last election? And the proof is now in the pudding that campaign they had with Kamala Harris. And they've now.
25: Well, yeah, but Biden waited. He waited too long to try.
1: Yeah, but he was a Democrat.
25: He was going to be a one-termer.
1: Yeah, but regardless, he was a Democrat. He was the leader of the Democrats. He was a figurehead for the Democrats. Now the information has become public. They're admitting that they made an absolute, terrible mistake.
25: Catastrophic. It was catastrophic.
1: And they admit that now. So that's the Democrats as a party that lost that election.
25: Well, I think they learned a lesson.
1: Yeah, but the reason why Trump is there. Is because the Democrats didn't win. That's the reason why he's there.
25: Yeah, I mean, if he was doing a good job, I'd be the first to acknowledge it. I'm an American. I'm rooting for this country. But the fact is that he's not. And that's the reality. So I don't know why Americans would want to continue voting for a Republican Party, which he completely dominates going forward. I just don't see why it would happen. But I think in 2028, I think the Democrats will have some good candidates to pick from.
1: Even at the moment, though, there's still disarray. I mean, exactly who is going to be, the next great Democrat? Because Gavin Newsom it seems to be so polarizing.
25: Well, I think the thing is that the Democrats, when they have success, a lot of times they get governors as opposed to senators or congressmen. And I think that's where the strength has. And we have some good governors in Maryland. We have Michigan, Pennsylvania, California. So I'm not sure it's going to be Gavin Newsom, but we do have a much deeper bench to choose from. In 2028, I think we were stuck with Harris, who I didn't think was electable. There are a lot of reasons for that. And I think that was because Biden didn't allow the process to begin in February when he should have, and he completely mangled it. And I blame him 100%.
1: I better go, buddy. But listen, Josh Shapiro, another one who should be kept, because they should keep an eye out on. But they want to get their ducks in a row really quickly. Always good to talk to you, Brian. Thank you so much. 131-873 is our number.
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10: 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Be around soon.
11: Thanks. 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
1: Hello, Ginger, how are you? She sent me, she rang me a moment ago. Went to go to her to talk about the weather in southeast Queensland. She disappeared off the phone, so you can call me back, Ginger. Hello, Michael. Unfortunately, he says on the text, politics does get involved with sport on occasion, Phil. I agree with you, it shouldn't, but we don't live in a perfect world. It can bring certain sports or events into disrepute, affecting the event with protests and everything. We're going to talk about the enhanced games too, by the way. The latest steroid games that they're actually competing in. I think it's Las Vegas. We'll talk about that a little bit later on. No records broken at this particular stage, though. Although I did see Magnuson's over there. Magnuson. Hey, Wayne says, didn't agree with Richard, but Richard would be aware of that. That's why he's okay and thick-skinned. The guy from America is just a Trump hater. I think Trump's doing a good job, says Sue. Also, Robert the American has the Trump derangement syndrome. And Tony says, ask him if he'd like no tax or tips, overtime, or social security and photo ID and proof of citizenship to vote. Thank you, Tony. Hope Jenny's well as well. 131873 is the number. Hello, Chris, how are you? Phobias.
15: Hello, Phil. It's been 3 weeks since I connected with you, and we were talking about those phobias, and I said about I had a phobia with men who had beards and moustaches.
1: Yeah, that's right. Like I said to you at the time, my mum said, don't trust a man with a beard because you know he's hiding something.
15: And then you threw in the thing about those creepy crawling spiders.
1: Oh, yeah.
15: The last three weeks I've been sleeping with my light on. And
1: sorry about that.
15: So when I got my pension last week, Phil, I done the right thing. I invested in a really good pair of binoculars. So if I see those creepy crawlers coming for me when I'm laying in bed, they've got a choice. Either the slipper, one of my slippers, or the DAB plus digital radio.
1: Well, there you go. Leave it on while I'm on. That'll scare them out of the house. I'll tell you what, though, Pat Panetta's been...

0: attacked me, they get a choice, the Freon or the trusty Two-Wood.
1: Yeah, well, that's it. But like I said, if you're in their domain, but, you know, I don't know where that leaves the spider because it's not really paying rent, but it's doing its role in getting rid of, you know, like flies and things like that. So it's paying the rent in that respect. But, you know, there's one small problem. It's got eight legs and beady eyes.
0: It's a freeloader too, Phil.
1: Well, thanks for taking my call. You're most welcome, my friend. And by the way, Chris.
0: Yeah?
1: Check under your bed, mate, just in case.
0: Yeah, I will.
1: 131873 is the number. I'll get to more of your calls. Lots more texts coming through as well. Hello, Darren says he's kidding, talking about our friend in America there, Robert. If Democrats get back into America, they're finished. They're trying to destroy the country with the open borders, boys and girls schools, defunding the police, etc. I heard a terrific interview on the radio in the UK over the weekend when I was cleaning the bathroom. I put on the radio and I heard a really interesting interview with somebody from Reform UK. And I'll tell you about that later on this morning. We've got to go to Paris too with Craig Gabriel to talk about the tennis.
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12: Hello, I'm Gabrielle Hodson. A new group of women and children with links to Islamic State could be arrested as soon as they touch

0: down in Australia. Six women and 14 children are expected to land on Tuesday after leaving their detention camp in northern Syria last week. The ISIS Brides Group is believed to be the last cohort of Australian citizens that had been at the facility. Former Australian of the Year and Aussie Rules legend Neil Danaher has died after a 13-year battle with motor neurone disease. The medical research campaigner has passed away at his home in Melbourne, aged 65, surrounded by friends and family. Danaher defied the odds. People diagnosed with MND live on average for another 2 years. Matt Tilley from Fight MND says they're devastated at the news.
1: It's the driving force of one man, and I just want to say thank you to everybody who's bought a beanie, who's come to the footy, who's taken a moment to just think about how when we all come together we can actually change the world. And he has changed the world and he's left it a pretty remarkable place.
0: A man's been charged with murder over the death of an eight-week-old baby. Jake Batrick's in Perth.
2: Police responded to a serious incident in Innaloo on Saturday, May 2, where a two-month-old child was found seriously injured. After spending several weeks fighting for life, the baby died in hospital over the weekend. Homicide Squad detectives have now charged a 23-year-old Innaloo man with murder. He's fronted the Perth Magistrates Court today and will remain behind bars until his next court date next month. Jake Batrick reporting.
0: A truck driver has died in a crash near Lake Cogelico in western New South Wales. Police say a truck left the road and hit a tree. A 25-year-old man's been charged after a Queensland police officer was struck by a stolen car in South Mackay. Officers were informed a stolen car was found at a Paradise Street address. On arrival, the driver reversed out, hitting two vehicles. One officer has a foot injury. The man will face court in the morning. New research has found peppermint oil can lower blood pressure. Cardiologist Dr. Ross Walker says a team at the University of Lancashire has found taking the natural remedy can have an effect in less than 3 weeks.
3: This is quite an extraordinary study because they're suggesting that just a small dose of peppermint oil twice a day can reduce blood pressure about the same as an average blood pressure pill, about an 8.5 millimetre reduction in the top reading, which is the systolic reading, which is the more important one. So this is an extraordinary study.
0: Finance and the Aussie dollar's buying 71.7 US cents. The Dow Jones is up 479 points and the Nasdaq's up 372.
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0: French Open tennis and Queensland teen Emerson Jones has had her work cut out against four-time champ Iga Swiatek. The 17-year-old was overwhelmed by the Polish player, 6-1, 6-2, but has gained valuable experience.
5: It's tricky coming up against someone like that when you haven't played many top women, but I think I just got to keep believing, and it's great that I get to play them now so later on I can be like, you know, believe a bit more.
0: Alex de Minaur is through to the second round after beating Briton Toby Samuel 6-4, 6-4, 6-2. Daria Katsikina has defeated Turk Zeynep Zonmez 6-4, 6-4. Rinki Hijikata is currently on court against American Tommy Paul. Tanasi Kokkinakis is facing Frenchman Teres Atmain in a very hard-fought battle. And this hour, Alexander Vukic is up against Belgian Rafael Calignon. That's the latest in news and in sport.
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0: Around the country, Sydney showers, 23. Strong wind warnings for the Batemans and Eden coasts. Hazardous surf between the Hunter Coast and the Queensland border. Melbourne showers, 18. Strong wind warnings for the entire Victorian coast. Brisbane showers, 24. Hazardous surf for the Garry, Sunshine and Gold Coasts. Perth, sunny, 25. A strong wind warning for the Leeuwin Coast. Adelaide showers, 19. Canberra rain, 16. Hobart rain, 14. And Darwin sunny, 32.

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1: Morning, how are you? Sitting in for Tony McManus, who may have the flu. Funnily enough, we've got, for our regular listeners would know, we have a guy that works on the show called Graham, and he's Scottish. And he's about to go over to the Commonwealth Games in Scotland to be our official Commonwealth Games reporter for all of the people that are paying tax in Melbourne. That's where your tax money has gone to, incidentally. You don't have the games, but you've got Graham. And so we're also going to call the Loch Ness Tourism Board, because one of the suggestions you had for him to do while he's over there is go to the banks of Loch Ness. Is it actually the banks of Loch Ness, or is it different? Is it, I don't know, Loch Ness, is that the name of it? You don't even know. Okay, so he's going to go on the banks of Loch Ness, let's call it that, even if it's not, with a fishing rod and a lump of haggis or something similar, and he's going to try and catch the Loch Ness monster. It may not happen, but here's the thing about Graham. I see him tonight in the car park, and he comes up to me, and he shakes my hand, gave me a hug. I'm not even sure about this, but I think he may have even licked my ear. And he said to me, don't get too close to me tonight because I've got a really bad flu. After all that. And then, I'm sitting here in the studio trying to keep away from him like he's got the Ebola. He comes in and he says, do you know what? My son, one of his friends at school, they just got back from the hantavirus ship. Now, I don't know if he made that up or not. And then he sneezed. So there's every chance Tony McManus will be on the show tomorrow morning instead of us. All right, 131-873 is the number, 0460-873-873 on the text. Joyce said, I tell you what, Phil, that Brian brought my bloody blood pressure up, talking about Trump and everything. Phil, here's a question for Craig from Tony. Tony, I'm going to work your question a little bit, if you don't mind, because I've thought of an even funnier and sillier way to ask the question. Whenever we get Craig Gabriel on the phone, because none of us really know much about tennis, that's actually become part of the whole shtick for the folks who go, well, he's talking to Craig about tennis, but he doesn't seem to know anything about tennis. You would be absolutely right in that particular case. But that's why we ask you to send the most preposterous tennis-related questions you can, 0460-873-873. And he's in on the joke, but he's also great fun. We love Craig Gabriel. Wayne says, hey, Phil, I've got a huntsman spider living in my van. Shows up on the dashboard while driving to work. He's a friendly chap and he loves to know where I'm driving to. That's all well and good, Wayne, until that one morning where you decide to pull the visor down and he plops out on your lap. And anybody that's ever had that, I mean, you're not Australian if you've never pulled the visor down and had a huntsman land on your lap. Thanks for hanging on the phone there, Tony and Pakenham. How are you, babe? What did you want to mention? We're having a little trouble with your phone there. Hang on, I'll come back to you, my friend. It was cutting out on me a little bit there, but Justin in Frankston has also been hanging on. Good morning, Justin. How are you?
2: G'day, Phil. Long time no hear, mate.
1: Good to talk to you, my friend. What's going on?
2: Yeah, I just want to talk about the great Neil Danaher for a minute, if you
1: don't mind. Yeah, of course. Yeah, absolutely. Please do.
2: Yes, so I actually met Neil Danaher before he died back in 2004.
1: Mm.
2: I met him at the MCG for the Big Freeze, and he was such a great guy. I mean, he was so down to earth, and, you know, I just want to pass my condolences to the Danaher family as well, especially his daughter.
1: Yep, Poppy, yeah.
2: You know, I think she's devastated by the news, and, you know, I'm not too sure if you're aware that one of the NRL players have been diagnosed.
1: Yeah, I know, last week. Well. Yeah, it's terrible.
2: Yeah.
1: It's, and, you know, like,
2: yeah,
1: you know, this to happen in such close frequency as well. And good on, yeah, by the way, I want to mention in the news, I heard my mate Matt Tilley, who, you being in Melbourne, you may remember Matt Tilley, who was on The Fox.
2: Yes, I do. He is such a great guy as well, too. He's, you know, I just want to thank each and every one of them, like, you know, I had a friend who was diagnosed with MND a couple of years ago, who's passed away, which really, you know, hit me around a lot because, you know, he was actually my school friend. And, you know, yeah, it was just so sad. And I think last couple of years, you know, I've worn a black armband to commemorate him. And, you know, it's just so sad that to see Neil, one of the greatest Melbourne players of all time, you know, have to go through this, you know. I mean, yeah. So I think what I'm going to do from now on is just wear a black armband on the King's Birthday Clash and, you know, just remember what an amazing bloke Neil Danaher was, you know. And
1: the coach,
2: all Australians should be, you know, supportive of it because, you know, not only has he lived on past the years, you know, 13 years he was fighting this battle, you know. It's just, yeah, I just feel so sad for him.
1: Yeah, no, I agree with you. And those are nice words too. Thank you so much, Justin. And there'll be a lot of people feeling the same way, not just in Melbourne, but across Australia as well. And, as we get closer to, you know, the weekend games, there'll be a lot of black armbands, I imagine as well. He battled motor neuron disease for 13 years. As we mentioned in the news, you know, the life expectancy isn't usually meant to be that long. Raised over $100 million in the battle he called Beat the Beast. And, he's going to be sadly missed as well, Neil Danaher. And, of course, as we mentioned as well, we've got our own situation of the NRL as well, but it's still probably too soon, in my opinion, to start talking about concussion and things like that, but it certainly should be a discussion we have later on this week. All right, 13 minutes past one. I'm going to get to Craig Gabriel when he actually answers his phone. He's probably sitting in his all-expenses-paid hotel room right now, eating frog's legs or whatever it is that he does when he doesn't pay any bills. So before I get to him, let's get to Lana.
3: Oh, beautiful Lana.
1: Morning, how are you?
4: I'm well, how are you?
1: I'm very well. I know the parcel has arrived, but it's not on my desk, it's in reception. And because nobody actually knows who I am here, they wouldn't know that I've got a desk. So I'm going to have to wander down there and see if I can find it.
4: No way.
1: Yeah, no, we're funny. Francis and I can walk in the building and we get to reception and they go, excuse me, who are you here to see? And we go, no, no, no, we work here. Oh, yeah. Who are you?
4: Yeah. Oh, yeah, because I did get notification that it was collected, so I thought I'd ring in and see if you were... do you want to do an unboxing?
1: I sure as hell do, but and we don't have the studio cameras here anymore, which doesn't upset me because I was worried about, you know, anybody sitting there into 2-3 o'clock in the morning watching me on a studio camera. That kind of freaks me out a little bit, you know. But maybe sometimes in a good way, you know. If there's a foot fetishist, I could have probably have made a bit of money. But nonetheless...
4: I was going to say that you could have made some money.
1: Well, you know, apparently there's some money in it. However, tomorrow, I promise you, I'm going to go wander around reception. I think... Does our key allow us to go down to the reception area? Graham doesn't know. He's Scottish. So, oh, you've got the thumbs up from Francis. Okay, I can go down to the reception area when I get in tomorrow and have a rummage around. And while I'm there, of course, I can steal some highlighters.
4: Oh, good on you.
1: No, well, that's, you know, I mean, if you, you know, you're in reception and I've got all them spare pens and highlighters, I might even get myself a John Stanley mug to send to you.
4: Oh, please don't. No, I'm
1: joking. Morning, John, if you're listening. Okay, can we talk this time tomorrow?
4: Yeah, absolutely. I'll call in again and we'll do the unboxing then.
1: Bless you. You're feeling well? You okay?
4: Yeah, I'm pretty good, actually. I've just been listening to your dulcet tones.
1: Oh, bless you. And, of course, winter, not a bad time for MS, as we know. At least we don't have to dread, you know, have those dreaded bloody cooling pillows, which I've never been a fan of.
4: No, I love winter. It's my favourite time of year, and I'm thinking, oh, Tassie looks good all year round.
1: That's it. Are you susceptible to cold, though? Because since I got diagnosed, cold water, I just can't get in the ocean at all.
4: Yeah, no cold water, no swimming.
1: Yeah.
4: Can't do it.
1: Yeah, I tell my wife the same thing. She says, come in, the water's fine. I said, no, it's not, not for me. Talk to you tomorrow, Lana.
4: It's that pins and needly effect. I don't know what it is. Mm-hmm. I don't like it.
1: Yeah, no, no, I don't know. I can do without that. Paresthesia. Leave that out.
4: Yes. And you know, you were talking about phobias before.
1: Mm.
4: I've got an irrational fear of fish hooks.
1: Do you know what? That's not that irrational, because so do I. And it's whenever I walk past somebody who's fishing off the pier or fishing somewhere, or I walk past, I always take a really, I always look at them as though they've got, you know, like the hantavirus or something. And I always do a large circle, because something in my head says they're going to hook me around the mouth or somewhere else. I don't know where that's come from.
4: Me too. They freak me out. And my husband's an avid fisherman. So you can imagine when he's doing his lines and threading fish hooks, I just absolutely freak out and have to leave the room.
1: Yep, I get it. I've never had an incident, but I live in fear of it. Hang on, I'm going to Google this. Fear of fishing hooks. I bet you anything it's got a name. Here we go. H-mophobia, and it also ties into the fear of sharp objects. H-mophobia, A-I-C-H. So there you go.
4: So it's a real thing.
1: Of course it's a real thing. Every phobia is, trust me, and I should know. I've caught a few of them in my time. Do you remember I told you that time I was worried about spontaneous combustion, so I sat in the bath for a month?
4: But you're a phoenix, so you always come back.
1: Yeah, that's right, but it's also the fire I'm worried about. Good on you, Lana. Talk to you tomorrow.
4: All right, see ya.
1: Thank you. That's Lana, who sent us a trophy that she's made from the 3D printing for Michael, our footy tipper. I'll get to him in just a moment. Another text from Mick at Ingleburn. Phil, why are you on? What's going on and how come you're on 3AW, says Mick from Ingleburn. Because Tony McManus is not well and he's not on this morning. So further to that, but Mick says, sorry, but I'm turning off. Why didn't you just turn off? Why did you find that you had to text me to Mick at Ingleburn to tell me that you were going to turn off? Why not just turn off? Anyway, hello, Wayne, you mentioned here before, showing off your feet. How much for an ingrown nail, a big toe? Sounds like a question for Craig Gabriel. I'll get to him in just a second. A couple more coming through as well. Yes, Tony is away. He has the flu. If you don't want to listen, I am not offended. In the least, you are welcome to tune into the ABC or wherever you get your local distribution after midnight. And hopefully he'll be back tomorrow. All right, after this at 19 past one, we'll go to Paris.
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1: 22 minutes past one. Hello, Chris. Chris says, Phil, did your USA guest ring you by mistake instead of the ABC? The Democrats will be a disaster, not just for the USA, but for the world. Thank you, Chris, for sending that through. But if you ring through, as I always say, you have every right to come on and talk about your opinions as well. I'm quite happy to have you on. Within reason, of course. I mean, if you're going to be blatantly racist or something, then probably not. Hey, Phil, why did somebody from Sydney, why were they concerned whether or not you were on 3AW? I didn't think of that. That is a good point. Thank you, Jason. Although I did look back through the history of Mick, and he also turned me off and sent me a text telling me he was turning me off in April. But also there's another text here where he was also texting Mark Levy, telling him he's going to turn him off as well. So, and maybe he just likes to, you know, like text people and tell them he's not listening to them. I like that.
12: Do you like tennis?
1: Speaking about not listening to somebody, good morning, Craig Gabriel. How are you? Oh, come on. That was a good one. Yes, I do. Is he actually there or is he teaching me a lesson? Craig Gabriel might finally have been the straw that broke the camel's back. Shall I put him back to you, Francis? Because he was there, wasn't he? Okay, put him back there. Maybe this is the day that he finally says, that's it, I've had enough. You know, you're always making fun of me and the tennis, and you get your listeners to text in with the silliest questions as well. And this is the one time when I'm absolutely not going to take it anymore. Well, I hope that's not the case because we absolutely love him. But anyway, we'll hopefully get him back on the phone in just a sec. I'm waiting for the thumbs up from Francis.
13: They're coming to take me away, ho ho.
1: Mind you, here's someone who will never be offended by anything I do. How are you, Sid?
14: You know, if people are going to be offended, they should remember your days on FM radio speaking rapidly in the 90s.
1: You've got to let that go now.
14: I'm not letting it go. I'm not letting it go. And I'm surprised reception don't know who you are.
1: Really?
14: They weren't listening then.
1: Yeah, I'm not surprised. You know, if you knew that, you know, all the big stars are in this building. Speaking about big stars, I think I've got Craig back on. I know this is really rude, but can you hang on?
14: I can do that. Right. I like listening to him pronounce names I can't pronounce.
1: Well, that's it. That's why we like to get hold of him. What happened?
15: You didn't pay the electricity or the phone bill.
1: Well, no, nobody pays the phone bill around here, especially, you know, now that we've got the new owners.
15: That explains a lot.
1: Because here I go, speaking about not listening to something somebody says, good morning, Craig Gabriel. And I thought it was a great intro, and I thought he's going to love that. He's going to chortle and snort. And then you didn't answer, and I thought, oh, is he teaching me a lesson?
15: And I could hear everything you were saying.
1: You are such a tease.
15: So maybe only half the phone bill was paid.
1: There you go. Where are you? What far-fetched locale that you haven't paid for are you at today?
15: I have paid, that's for sure. My bank account tells me I've paid. I'm in Paris at Roland Garros. It's day two of the French Open, and we've had a couple of Australians on court already, one of them winning, Alex de Minaur. Moving through in straight sets. The young Queensland of the 17-year-old Emerson Jones playing Iga Świątek on the court Philippe Chartrier. And Świątek with so much experience, winning this four times, this title. Emerson still in the early stages of her career, but unfortunately was overwhelmed.
1: Mm.
15: We've got a couple of Australians still on court. Thanasi Kokkinakis in the final set of his match
16: but not in a good position. His opponent, Terence Atman of France, up 5-2 in the fifth set. We lost Mayer Joint a little while ago. Darek Asakina was a winner earlier in the day. So a lot of Aussie action happening. Eight Australians all up will be playing matches today.
1: Fantastic. Emerson was doing really well with the old partners, Lake and Palmer, but I guess, you know, it's time to move on, right?
16: One of my favorite groups.
1: Yeah, there you go. I've got a text that came in as well, and this was from, I'm going to try and find it now because there's so many that have come through. Does Tony wants to know whether or not there should be, you know, a limit on the amounts of grunting you can have during a game. Could they do that? Is it possible that somebody could go, look, 15 and that's it?
16: I don't think they'd be able to do that.
1: Right, okay.
16: The gruntometers don't always provide enough information for the chair umpire to determine whether it should be a screech or a grunt that's allowed or a bellow or something like that. So it's difficult.
1: Bill wants to know if you've got a favorite umpire.
16: No, I've got some who I find painfully boring.
1: Really? Is there? Okay, let's go to another text here from Judy. Who's Craig's least favourite umpire?
16: Jeez, Judy came right.
1: I know, right? Just like that. It's incredible, isn't it?
16: Yeah, Judy is right on the ball.
1: Right, yeah.
16: No, I shouldn't really say who that is.
1: Why are you sitting on the net today?
16: Well, the fence post was giving me splinters.
1: Aha, okay. Have you seen anybody famous there at the moment at the Paris Games?
16: You mean besides me?
1: Yeah, well, exactly. There's the benchmark right there.
16: No.
1: Okay. Graham, who's Scottish, you know Graham, and he's going over. He wanted to go over to Wimbledon and hang out with you. And so, he's going over there to be our Scottish reporter at the Commonwealth Games. And I said, well, while you're over there, Craig Gabriel's a huge fan of ours, a huge fan of the show. Give him an email and he will get you in without an issue. And I saw the email that you first sent back and it just said no. And then I said, oh, maybe he got cut off halfway through the typing. And so he sent you an email back and you said, no, no chance. And then you made up some convoluted excuse about how you had to pay for your own tickets or something.
16: Mm-hmm. Well, I don't pay for my Wimbledon, or as some people say, Wimbledon. But I don't pay for my Wimbledon tickets because I'm credentialer and have been for 40 plus years. In all seriousness, that is one of the four toughest events to get into.
1: Right.
16: They don't provide any freebies or anything like that. They don't need to. So it is a process to get accredited there. And, for example, I mean serious here, Wimbledon credentials opened in February and closed at the beginning of March.
1: Right,
16: so
1: okay.
16: It's that far ahead that things processed.
1: Ian just sent me a text and said, I heard him talk about freebies. What's the best freebie you've ever got? Because obviously they would, give you anything because you are who you are when you turn up, you know, watches, cars, free accommodation.
16: The best freebie probably was my first upgrade to Concorde.
1: Oh, okay. Well, then, you're going to drop a plane. You might as well drop that one.
16: Yeah, absolutely. That was, I flew it 16 times and it was a thrill every single time.
1: Fantastic. It was good you didn't fly to Paris that one day. I don't know if that's too soon or not. But also, can I say this, by the way? Are you back at your usual hotel?
16: No, I'm at my apartment over here.
1: He's got an apartment. Ryan? We're all shaking our heads.
16: Yeah, the apartment is on Boulevard de Toy.
1: Of course it was. We all know the French district.
16: And the Bois de Boulogne was just around the corner, actually.
1: Right.
16: I'm literally across the road from the tennis stadium.
1: Yeah, and across the road from La Cage of Follies. Okay.
16: Somebody was on an intro, was playing the can-can for me, and I thought, no, not quite.
1: No. However, that's not a bad intro, but we do like Chris Rea. Do you like tennis too?
16: Okay.
1: Okay, what's your availability then over the next few weeks? Can we annoy you later on this week?
16: Sure thing, absolutely. Anything for you, Philip.
1: Okay, well, you say that, but I've heard how you treat Graham, so, you know, what you say on air off air is a completely different thing.
16: Bingo, you beat me to exactly what I was going to say.
1: Will the Australian Open Tennis now have six again, as Andrew's going to be the CEO leaving NRL to tennis?
16: It's going to be interesting to see to watch him slot into the role. You know, I've got to say that when Craig Kiley initially announced that he was leaving after 20 years and going to the United States Tennis Association as the new CEO over there, Andrew Abdo's name actually flashed through my mind. And because there are not that many sports executives of that level in Australia, even though they did a worldwide search for Craig Tardy's replacement. And then I was getting calls yesterday before the announcement was made to suggest that he was going to be getting the job. So, look, it's interesting. I also feel that back-to-back CEOs of Tennis Australia are both South African.
1: Right, that's great. I haven't got a clue what you're talking about. I thought it was a joke question. So, okay, well, let's chat again tomorrow. Rob says say hello to your brother, of course, Peter, if you do get the chance to see him.
16: And second cousin.
1: Yes, a second cousin. And, of course, get him to play Sledgehammer. All right, well, I'll talk to you later on in the week. Always a pleasure.
16: Sounds good to me, and likewise.
1: Thank you very much. There he is, our very good friend, Craig Gabriel, the radio station tennis correspondent to the stars, and he'll be back later on this week. Okay, 27-2. I've got Kim, Siv, and Peter on the line, and I'll get back with more of your calls as well on 131873.
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1: 24 minutes to two. I'm Phil O'Neill sitting in for Tony McManus. Tony has, I think, the flu, but I actually haven't got to the bottom of that. But he'll be back tomorrow. And on the subject of which, David, how are you at Mount Waverley? Phil, I'm glad to see you going well. Good on you, but I won't listen to you. I don't like the way your overnight program is coming out of Sydney, or is it me? But you seem to be Sydney-focused and don't recognise other areas of Australia. I don't know why there's more to one state in this country. In my defence, David, that's not true. Because this morning we've talked to people in Adelaide and talked about Adelaide. We've talked about the AFL and obviously Neil Danaher as well. And we've taken more calls this morning from Melbourne. I don't think we've even spoken or mentioned Sydney once in the last hour and 37 minutes. So, in my defence, you're wrong, David. But, I mean, again, by all means, if you don't want to listen, that's okay. We're trying to keep, when we fill in the show, as national as possible with the total awareness of the fact that some cities don't like other cities. But just think of me as being bi-coastal, to quote Peter Allen. But, as I said, Tony, we're back tomorrow. So, you know, if you don't feel like listening, it's okay. I don't mind. Hopefully I'll be back tomorrow and everything will be back to normal. People hate change and I get that. Also, I had another text that came in from Julia. Phil, I have a neurological disorder and I equally obsess and fear summer, January to March, which is the high dew point, and it makes it oppressively muggy and the high temperature makes it hard and it's also twice as bad. This week, the dew point is back in the mid-teens and it's awful. Unlike your previous caller, I look at the temperature in Hobart and the UK and think it must be time to move. At least in the UK, there's central heating and double glazing for winter. But this week, some places in England are 30 degrees. It looks like AC or air conditioning is becoming a must. You're right, Julie. It's been really warm there. But I'm sorry to hear that you were also having the issues with heat too. I've been lucky, touch wood, that hasn't happened to me yet. Let's get back to Siv.
0: They're coming to take me away, haha. They're coming.
1: I'm sorry about that. You know, I had to go to Paris, but don't feel like you are second to Craig Gabriel.
2: No, that's okay. I'll tell you what, though. I will leave your past behind if you leave Graham and his alleged Scottish roots behind, because I sympathise with it. I mean, I'm about as Indian as, you know, I've got Indian roots, but you wouldn't know it. So I empathise with Graham being Scottish.
1: Yeah, but he's proud of it. I mean, he wears it on his chest. Here's a guy who's so Scottish, right, that he comes to work every day in a rapper.
2: Does he play bagpipes for you?
1: No, he can't play bagpipes, and he doesn't have a Scottish accent, but have you seen the photo on my Instagram page?
2: I haven't, no.
1: No. Can you see the photo on my Instagram page?
2: No, certainly not, but keep going.
1: Okay, yeah, I know that you are visually impaired, but I think you did say that at some stage you're able to see images. I mean, I can describe it to you if you want.
2: I love that. That was great. That's the best 20 seconds of rap. I think that should be clipped and used somewhere.
1: Yeah, but you knew what I meant.
2: I knew exactly what you meant, but I was just waiting for you. I knew exactly what was going on.
1: Do you know what I wanted to know, though? Do you know
2: yes.
1: Braille? Is Braille in English or is it a universal language?
2: What do you mean universal?
1: So is Braille, so if you went into a lift in India where we found out you've got, you know, heritage.
2: I suppose, there's different versions of it. There's Braille that's made for Hindi speakers and Tamil speakers. So you can have different versions, all using the same kind of Braille system, but they do have their own versions, yes.
1: Right, okay. I've often wondered that, or whether I wasn't sure whether it was unique to the one specific, you know, identity.
2: You know, as you were in Paris with Mr. Gabriel, who's now having a croissant, he's in a place. I don't know whether the man who invented Braille was actually born. I don't know whether it was Paris or some other French place, but he was a French guy.
1: Who invented?
2: Yeah. Louis Braille is his name.
1: Oh, right. Okay. I thought you said Bale for a second. I thought Nicholas on the phone.
2: Gareth, if that was the case.
1: Yeah, right.
2: Talking about Gareth, if that was the case.
1: Yes. Okay, is that right? So it was invented in Paris. Well, there you go.
2: Well, actually, I don't know whether he lives in Paris. I don't take that one to the bank, but I know it was somewhere in France.
1: Right, okay.
2: Well, I haven't looked up. Look, you were talking about sport and politics.
1: Mm.
14: Look, I agree with, I think it was a call, it was a texter who said, look, I agree with you. I don't like it either, but it happens.
1: Mm.
14: And I think that's the camp I'm in. And I think, you know, it's one of those things where if you, I think the thing that annoys me is you have only one set of political point of view that seems to be allowed from a sporting star, but you never hear from maybe a more conservative-minded or a more centrist-minded sports star on certain issues. You never do, or you rarely do.
1: Although that kind
14: I've
1: of
14: never
1: yeah,
14: heard.
1: Yeah, and you've and that's a good point that you make, and that in essence almost contradicts what I was saying when I said it, and that is that you know politics has no place in sport, but equally then to use that. You should say that no sports people then should have a political opinion, which I guess kind of...
14: It's very difficult to do, that's right.
1: Yeah,
14: it's a human impossibility. But talking of sport, because I know you are, you're a great man and you're a fast-talking man. See, I know how to do this. What do you think of the enhanced games? The enhanced games.
1: Yeah, the enhanced games,
14: Yes.
1: They're all on. I don't have an issue with it. I know a lot of people have and have come out and said that this is wrong. But the sports people who are going there and taking part in it are aware of
14: it.
1: They're aware of it, and they're also old enough to know what they're doing to their body. Okay, but apparently it's not exactly as it seems. And I'm going to talk about that later on this morning. And also Russell wants to talk about that as well.
14: Sorry, I didn't mean to buy your cover.
1: No, yeah, it's absolutely fine. No, yeah, this is a good tease. You do it, then I don't need to. But I, you know what? If you, I'd watch it just to see, you know, somebody
14: that
1: weighs
14: muscles.
1: Well, yeah, watch somebody who's 55 kilograms pick up 700 kilograms over their head and things like that. I'd go, well, that's something. And I would like to see. Well, I'd like to see them make world records, but that's not been happening.
14: No, it hasn't. That's why I was asking you because, you know, I don't know what, I mean, there's a lot of fuss over it and there's, I just think if there is a market for it, people will watch. And if there isn't a market for it, guess what? It fails.
1: Yeah.
14: It goes down the chute like Live Golf did.
1: That's it.
14: And we won't ever talk of it ever again.
1: That's it.
14: It doesn't really bother me either way. And, I love the fact that people text in and tell you they don't like you. I love it. It's fantastic because you're thinking to yourself, you know, there's a simple solution to that. There always is. So it's funny, but I like you and I'll continue to talk.
1: Oh, bless you, my friend.
14: Nuts.
1: Bless you. And there he goes. Paul says, by the way, I've seen the photo of you and Graham on the Instagram. It is disturbing, and this is why I'm one of Graham's biggest fans. Well, there you go. Hello, Marie. How are you? Bit of a tough crowd, these callers this morning. No wonder the gentleman who's on normally is on calls in sick. Well, that's all right. Marie, people don't like change. And I absolutely and totally get that. And that's cool. But, you know, we're all in the same boat. None of us are in bed asleep. 16-2. I've got to get to our footy tipper. Francis is making things all equal by doing the NRL update, the AFL update, incidentally. We've got that coming up. And also Graham, we've got to try and get hold of the Loch Ness Tourist Information Board to see if we can get him down to the banks there. He's going to stream it too, by the way. He's going to go down there and stream it live. Peter's on the phone. I'll get to him next. And also, Kim, I see you there. I'll get to you in a sec too.
4: 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First, there's your alley cats, who are in it for a quick buck. And then there's Tomcat, the top cat in Sydney roofing. 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
1: All right, let's get to the emails, then I'll get to the texts, and then I'll get to the phones. Here's one from Bonnie, who is sending the email from Earth. You can put your own place in there. We won't come back and say, are you really not actually at this particular suburb? And the reason I said that is, we like Gabriel. It's no wonder he puts you at the bottom of his list when you're trying to talk to him. You say the most stupid and ridiculous things about him. Yeah, but he's in on the joke, Bonnie. That was the point. That's what we've been doing it with him for the last year or so, is that he's in on the joke. He can sit there and do the serious reports with everybody else. But just for, you know, context, we've been doing that silly thing with him for about a year now. But that's cool. Mal also says, now, don't worry about the people from Victoria. I can't listen to their commentators as a rule. Crikey, we're getting into a bit of a state by state at the moment. But anyway, I'm just happy to have you here. Hello there, Wendy. How are you? Not sure why the newsreader mentioned MND usually takes 2 years for people to succumb to it. I will have a look more at that information as well in just a moment, Wendy, and try and find out more information for you as well. My radio girlfriend just got in touch, Prue McSween. She said, is SIB short for Sibella? No, it's SIV, S-I-V, Prue. Because SIB is a traditional girl's name. Well, I could wind him up with that, but I won't. Paul says, has Graham put any social media out we can follow with the biggest expedition since Captain Cook? Well, I hope he's going to broadcast live. Phil, that was bad manners of you making the legend Siv wait and then cutting him off to talk to Craig, because Siv is radio royalty. And also, I think I've just pretty much... Oh, Dave at Mount Waverley says, touche, Phil, it was a nice put-down. But you're still with us, and that's good as well. 131873 is the number. Peter is in Castle Hill. How are you, mate?
26: Good morning, Phil. I'm well. I hope you are too.
1: Thank you, Ed.
26: Not only are you heard across this great nation, the greatest country in the world, but your show is global, whether it be on the tapped media apps of 3AW, 2GB, 6PR, 4BC, you know, across this great nation, you are heard around the world. So people, our friends in Melbourne, our great friends in Melbourne, you know, whether it's Tom or the other great 3AW people, they're very much loved, aren't they, Phil?
1: I could, you know, we could do a whole show on what city's better, you know, Sydney or Melbourne, well, would probably. And then, but then I'd get people from Perth going, hang on, what about us? Can I just say...
26: That's rage baiting, Phil.
1: Well, there you go. Or city baiting. Michael says, Phil, you talk about Perth all the time, sarcastic faces. No, but I do. Michael, we talk about, because I went to school at Perth, so we do. Anyway, I feel like I have to apologise for everything when, let's face it, It is the Peter from Castle Hill show. So you wanted to mention...
26: not at all. Not at all. This is your show. Well, what I wanted to say, talking of national issues, one thing we can all agree on, or I'm sure most Australians can agree on, is that lying Labor and lying Albanese has let Australians down. But more importantly, yesterday... Well, nothing's more important than that. But yesterday morning... that great Liberal rat, Malcolm Turnbull, in his pink mansion, his pink harbourside mansion. He's a rat because he funds the Teal Party, the Teals, who represent the billionaires and their net zero fantasy trying to rat out Australia by selling us out to junk made in China, trying to destroy the country with the Greens and the Labor Party. And Malcolm, who had fantasies of leading this rat party, the Green Teal Rat Party, he had this fantasy that he could re-enter Parliament, you know, enact his vendetta against, you know, his bitchy vendetta against the Liberal Party. He's been sulking in his pink mansion while he could be counting his millions, not billions. He's not a billionaire and he gets very depressed about that. He could be on a beach in Italy counting his coins and his notes and his greenwash share portfolio, just like Simon Holmes the Court does.
1: But they all do this, though.
26: Giving instructions to Steggall and Co.
1: Yeah.
26: Instead, he gets on the radio and bitches and moans, and instead of resigning his Liberal Party membership, what he should do, if he had any integrity and any guts, because he's a gutless, weak-gutted dog, he should resign and move on with his pathetic life.
1: So I take it you don't like him then. But, you know, the thing is, with a lot of these ex-politicians, and we've talked about this before, Peter, if you've done your time, it's time to move on. Because otherwise, you look like a disgruntled ex-employee who hasn't been able to let it go. Let it go.
26: Absolutely.
1: And incidentally, the Teals are not any force to be reckoned with.
26: No, finished.
1: You know, with the rise of One Nation... And the way they're polling, and the way they're winning seats, you know.
26: Phil, One Nation will implode. They won't make it to the finish line. They always do. If you want to vote orange, if you want to vote teal, you know, as Jane Hume said today, or yesterday now, switching political parties is a lot like switching, fickle people who switch sporting sides. And people in Melbourne know this. You're either loyal to this country and loyal to a party that can change government, or you're not. If you want to get in bed with One Nation, you'll get a Labor government. You'll get higher power bills. You'll get the Teals. You'll get the Greens. And you'll get 3 more years of Anthony Albanese.
1: Yeah, but that's assuming that's what One Nation will do, Peter, because they have said that they're not ready to make any deals with anybody at the moment.
26: Well, look, good luck to them. They'll pick up 10, 20 seats if they're lucky. If they don't implode, if they get to the finish line and pick up some seats, then they'll probably go into a coalition with the LNP.
1: Well, that's the thing, though. Will they implode? Because we've been thinking this with One Nation, that it's a bubble that's going to burst, that it's just a revenge thing, and it's turned out to be not the case. It turns out that people have actually got it, Australians.
26: So far, the Orange team, I've got the media very excited, and they've tapped into the fact that people are absolutely fed up with the worst government we've ever had, with the Labor Party that have sold us out,

Let me talk to you about Reform UK, incidentally, in a moment. I didn't mean to be rude, but I had to get to the news. And Kim, with that in mind, do you mind hanging on till I get to the other side of the news? I know that you've been hanging on there for a bit. Kim? She's snoring. She's gone to sleep. I can hear us in the background and snimp. Kim's asleep. She's snoring. Kim. I better not wake her up in that case. Let's get to the news.

0: 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Know the red flag signs and symptoms? 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
11: Hello, I'm Gabrielle Hodson. A group of ISIS brides and their children are expected to arrive in Australia today. Around six women and 14 children with links to Islamic State left their detention camp in Syria last week. They travelled to Damascus, where they booked flights home. Tributes are flowing for Neil Danaher, who's died aged 65, surrounded by family and friends in Melbourne. The AFL legend was diagnosed with motor neurone disease in 2013 and survived the disease for 13 years, where the average is just 2 years. Anthony Albanese has told Federal Parliament he was a worthy Australian of the Year.
12: The difference he made can be measured in the national awareness and the tens of millions

0: dollars that he and Fight MND have raised to research a cure.
1: Police south of Brisbane want to hear from anyone with information about a shooting in Acacia Ridge. Police attended a unit in Harden Street around a quarter to ten when they found a man with a gunshot wound in the leg. The offenders fled before police arrived and the 38-year-old victim's been taken to the Princess Alexandra Hospital. Experts warn it may take 3 to 6 months for petrol prices to normalise after the war in the Middle East ends. While the PM says the country has enough fuel to last through to July, there are concerns prices will soon rise again. Senior energy analyst Saul Kavonic says we've already lost more than a billion barrels of stock.
2: Because to date we've been living off, you know, the stocks that we've held around the world. And after the war, we need to replenish all those stocks back to where they were, and in fact, even higher, because many countries, like Australia, now want to make sure we have even more storage than we did prior to the war to make sure we're not in such a vulnerable position.
1: A spike in the use of GLP-1 medications is sparking concerns among healthcare leaders. The patients don't fully understand their serious side effects. AMA Queensland warns that drugs like Ozempic and Mounjaro for weight loss can cause nausea, vomiting and constipation. President Dr. Erica Gannon says these symptoms are often triggered by large doses.
3: The problem is the dose required for weight loss versus diabetes is a lot higher. So whilst it does slow down that stomach emptying and keeps people fuller for longer and reduces their food intake, the amount that is required is a lot higher than for type 2 diabetes patients.
1: And London has just sweltered through its hottest May temperature on record at 34 degrees. It's almost winter here in Australia, and that's pretty close to today's temperature in Darwin. Finance and the Aussie dollar is buying 71.7 US cents. The Dow Jones is up 294 points and the Nasdaq's up 50 points.
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1: French Open tennis, and Daria Katsakina has defeated Turk Zeynep Sönmez 6-4, 6-4. The Australian came back from 1-3 in the second set.
5: I was just telling myself to, you know, as soon as I have a chance to come back in this set, I have to take it. And thankfully, I did it.
1: The 29-year-old's next challenge is Swiss player Susan Bandecchi. Meanwhile, Tanasi Kokkinakis has beaten France's Terence Atmain in a drawn-out battle, 6-7, 6-2, 4-6, 6-3, 7-5. Queensland teenager Emerson Jones is out after facing four-time champ Iga Swiatek. Alex de Minaur is through to the second round, beating Briton Toby Samuel 6-4, 6-4, 6-2. And Rinki Hijikata has won the first set against American Tommy Paul. And that's the latest in news and in sport.
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1: Around the country, Sydney showers 23. Strong wind warnings for the Batemans and Eden coasts. Hazardous surf between the Hunter Coast and the Queensland border. Melbourne showers 18. Strong wind warnings for the entire Victorian coast. Brisbane showers 24. Hazardous surf for the Garry, Sunshine and Gold Coasts. Perth sunny 25. A strong wind warning for the Leeuwin Coast. Adelaide showers 19. Canberra rain 16. Hobart rain 14. And Darwin sunny 32.
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19: Morning, good to have your company. I'm filling in for Tony. Tony McManus will be back, I think, tomorrow night. I mean, I don't know what the update is, but I'll let you know as soon as I find out. But as I mentioned before, I got a call from my boss today. Two calls. One went, hello, Phil. And I go, yeah. He goes, I'll call you right back. I thought this was the most unusual way I've been sacked in my career so far. And then he called back and he said, Tony's not well. Can you do the show tonight? And I said, I would be absolutely honoured. Thank you very much for the opportunity, boss. Because, you know, you've got to suck up. You just never know when you might need at least a decent CV. And at least I'm leaving this job without burning a bridge. Anyway, suffice to say, good morning to our listeners in Perth and also Adelaide through 5AA. Melbourne 3AW, also our regular listeners at 2GB in Sydney, 2CC Canberra, 4BC Brisbane, and our regional stations as well. 131873 is the phone number, 0460 873 873 on the text. 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I'm going to get to Michael, our footy tipper, but in keeping things fair, we're also going to do an AFL update, which we don't normally do, but we're going to AFL states. So Francis is going to give us that AFL update in just a moment too. Maureen, tell the mean texter to pull their head in, or we'll think it's a cattle truck. You tell them, Maureen. Prue, my radio girlfriend, went on to say that Peter may think One Nation's going to implode and hates the disgraceful, inept Labor government, but ignores the fact that One Nation is gaining in popularity because the coalition went woke and became Labor light. Hanson has woken them up, and they're starting to deliver policies that resonate with the true conservative voter. It may be too little too late, we'll see. If they were smart, they'd do a deal with Pauline to ensure they kick the toxic Labor out. As I mentioned before, incidentally, I was listening to English radio, and they were talking to somebody from Reform UK, and a couple of the ideas that they have, talking about resonating with people, a couple of the ideas that Reform UK have, I thought, do you know what? There's actually something in that. And I'll tell you about that a little bit later on as well. I want to get to a couple more callers. By the way, Siv, for you, Prue, and everybody else that wants to know, Siv tells me his name is short for Sivaram. He's making it up as he goes along, but let's just humour him. He said, I was named after two Hindu gods, Siva and Rama. One of them is a creator and the other one is a destroyer. I do both at the same time. Well, you just keep thinking that, Siv, if it makes you happy. You're simply the best. All right, talking about making ourselves happy. Michael, the footy tipper, must be smiling from ear to ear. How are you, my friend?
20: Morning, Phil. Morning, listeners. I'm feeling good, thanks, mate.
19: You should be feeling good because we're back on the board. How did we go this week?
20: 4 out of 5.
19: 4 out of 5. What were the big surprises?
20: The Raiders getting done with Dolphins had six key players out, and I thought, what's going on there?
19: Weren't expecting that, were we?
20: No.
19: That was the only one I think we got wrong, though.
20: That's correct.
19: I say we when it's going really well. It's a we. When
20: it's we.
19: You're not doing so well, it's a you, as you know.
20: That's what I said. I said to Francis, I said, if we do bad, we're all going down.
19: Well, that's it.
20: Graham and Phil.
19: Well, you know what? Michael McLaren is still on 66 points, but as we know, he's cheating by using a listener to pick his games.
20: I can't get over that. Yeah.
19: I mean, it's just it's a travesty. It's blasphemy. It's Marbo. It's, you know, it's the vibe. However, so he's on 66. MG's on 60. We're on 59 as well. Ooh. Actually, we're on 58 because Josh is on 59. Daryl Broman, 59. Chris Warren. And then we are there at 58. So 1, 2, 3, 4, 5. We're in sixth spot. I think where we were last week. But that, it's not bad.
20: So what's this trophy Lana sent in you?
19: Well, I don't know because she sent it in a nappy box, which she sent the last one in. And so I don't know how, but they found their way to my desk because, as I mentioned, nobody here knows who Francis or I am. They know Graham because he's Scottish. And so it landed on my desk more out of luck than anything else. But I can't wait to see what she's got. She's got
20: maybe this nappy's for your long shift.
19: Well, I mean, we've already got your trophy and you've seen that on my Instagram page, which incidentally is Ugly Phil on Air. If you want to find that Instagram page, you'll see photos of Graham at his most Scottish. You'll see the footy tipping trophy. So you've got that. But also, I know that we've talked about at the end of the year, a listener of the year trophy. So that's in the mix as well.
20: Yeah, that's a good one. I like that one.
19: David said he got 5 out of 5.
20: Good on him.
19: Yeah, well done, Dave.
20: Maybe he's cheating too.
19: I haven't seen anything from Roger yet, so maybe he's just a little upset by the success that you've had.
20: Yeah, it's all good. 48 hours, the big game is on.
19: Well, that's it. How are you going to go? And when it comes to the State of Origin, obviously you're a Queenslander.
20: Yeah, Queenslander. So it should be a good game. I think Mitchell Moses is out for New South Wales, I think. So that could be a big out.
19: Mm-hmm.
20: So we'll see what happens in 48 hours' time.
19: Yeah, of course.
20: What, tomorrow?
19: Well, if you want, let's do your footy tips for tomorrow. And also, if you want, you can go out there on a limb. Not that this is added to the presenter's tips NRL table, but nonetheless, if you want, you can make a big call on this as well. And I guess I can probably figure out who you're going to go for.
20: Yeah, I'll get back to you on that one. I'll let me sleep on it and I'll let you know.
19: What, you're not going Caxton Street?
20: Oh, nah. I'm going to a mate's place instead for drinks. Okay. Watch it over there.
19: Yeah, that's the busiest street in Brisbane whenever there's a game on, that's for sure.
20: Do you watch it? Do you watch it, Phil, with your cats and your missus?
19: No.
20: Oh, really?
19: No, because that's peak sleeping time for me. You know, like,
20: oh, that's right.
19: Yeah, I tried. And but then again, I don't do anything. I come in and do the show and that's the extent of my life. But you know what? I'm happy to bleed and give for you and the listeners.
20: Yeah, that's good, Phil.
19: Yeah, thanks, bud. All right, talk to you tomorrow night. Well done, mate. You're on a roll.
20: Thanks, we're talking 24.
19: You've got it. Thanks a lot, buddy. Michael, our footy tipper there. And as I mentioned, AFL footy tipping with Francis in just a moment. He knows the game, trust me. Siv says, I'm not making it up. It's actually true. You can see it for yourself. If only I was that creative. Well, okay, you send me some actual documentation, Siv, but I don't mind. Annette says the Philippine government has a bill to be voted on where any politician or public servant found guilty of corruption will be killed by firing squad. Can we get that here? Might be a little drastic for a few politicians' lies. However, probably would keep them on the straight and narrow, to be honest. David about Waverley in Melbourne. I know if and when Tony comes back, I speak to him. He's going to give me a hard lecture for giving you a hard time. Well, no, we're all in this together, David. We are all one big happy family. As are you. You are more than welcome to be part of our overnight family. It's not a problem at all. Any more texts before I get to the phones as well? Just checking to see if we have the next episode of the serial tonight, Girl on the Run. No, we don't. Sorry about that. No one has given us that, so I would imagine it's tomorrow night. I do apologize. And we are, incidentally, on our overnight show, working on the idea of having our very own listeners play a serial where everybody gets to play a role. I'm working on that. Not sure how technically possible it is. And hello, Brent. I just got your text as well. Nice to have you on the show. Thank you, my friend. And Jean sent me a text as well. Let me get to Nicholas in just a sec. Craig's on the phone as well. We've also got to go to Scotland. There's a lot of things I haven't even mentioned that we've got on the show this morning that we'll try and keep you entertained 3 to 5.30. Craig, you've been hanging on there for a while. Whereabouts in China are you, mate?
16: I'm in Zhengzhou in the Henan province.
19: That's brilliant. You are our second Chinese listener as well, because we've also got David who listens in and sends us some texts too. What did you find? What have you got for us? And it's great to talk to you too.
16: Yeah, it's great to hear your voice, fabulous, Phil.
19: Are you a first-time caller, incidentally?
16: Possibly to you, not to Tony.
19: Okay, no, well, that's good. Because we have something, yeah. A little something for our first-time callers, which I shall play for you in just a moment. But, you know, I know it's good. It's something you can sing along to. Tell us your story.
16: Yeah, so it was just a funny story yesterday evening now. I'm here teaching Diploma of Business at Henan University for Victoria University. So I come over here for 4 weeks at a time and teach here. And I teach marketing. So last evening, I had an activity for the students where I got them into groups and I got them to find an advertisement that they like, and I gave them some questions about what's the product, what's the message, what's the target audience, etc. Anyway, and I got them to send me the link of my email and I put it up on the screen. So one of the groups sent me a McDonald's ad from many years ago. And they said in the email that it was a funny ad. It had a celebrity endorsement, which was great.
19: Mm-hmm.
16: So I played the ad. The celebrity, it was Donald Trump. As soon as it came up, I'm thinking, I started laughing. I don't know if the students were laughing at the ad or laughing at the fact that I was laughing. But at the end of it, I said to them, when I was planning my classes for marketing here in China, I never expected Donald Trump to be on the screen.
19: No, well, you wouldn't, would you? Mind you,
16: he also, though,
19: I mean, if you talk about, and I mentioned this the other night, and I got, so many texts from people saying that's not true, Phil. I said he's probably the most powerful person in the world right now, to which a lot of people disagreed. But I also stand by he's probably the most recognizable person in the last 100 years. Because if you were just to use a silhouette of a profile, you can immediately tell that that's Donald Trump. He really has done a terrific job of marketing himself, you know, and also also being in ads. I mean, he was in ads for everything and in movies too.
16: And this was when he was on The Apprentice. Like, this is before his presidential thing.
19: Mm-hmm.
16: But the tag at the end of the ad, he had his arm around Ronald McDonald saying, "One day we'll own this town."
19: You know, and you've got another thing about Donald Trump. Like him or hate him, he has an absolute 100% undeniable belief in himself. If you ever want to use somebody as a case study in self-confidence, take out, you know, the hubris and everything else like that. If you want to, you know, do a case study of somebody who has marketed themselves to the nth degree, so much so that he is recognizable by his bloody shadow, then that's definitely the case. How do you think, incidentally, he went on his with his visit with Xi Jinping?
16: It went through the protocols. He did what he had to do, and Xi Jinping did exactly the same thing. It's one of those diplomatic where the decisions are made before the actual event. They go through the theatre.
19: Yeah, right.
16: And, yeah, I think that, you know, there was no surprises, put it that way.
19: No, it's all very perfunctory, isn't it? But the reason I ask is I'm speaking to somebody from the University of New South Wales in Sydney later this morning, because he's just written a piece about how China essentially sent a message to both Putin and Trump, which for all intents and purposes seems to put Beijing in the driver's seat. So, you know, going forward, I think that of anybody that came out of this well, I think the Xi Jinping is the person who came out on top.
16: Oh, absolutely. I had a visual of Xi Jinping in an armchair with popcorn watching what's going on.
19: Yeah, exactly. And little Kim probably going, hang on a minute, I've got FOMO. He'd be really furious about being left out. Hey, listen, I'm going to put you back to Francis, because our other listener in China, his name's David, he said, I am the other Australian in China. Could I please pass my phone number on to Craig? So I will do that. I'll put you back to Francis. If you decide to call him, that's entirely up to you. If you go to dinner, I'm not liable for the cost of the meal or anything.
16: I won't charge 2GB, but I will charge 3AW.
19: Well, there you go. I've got no problem with that, as long as it's not my name on the bill. I just feel like I have to put a disclaimer under everything. Good to talk to you, Craig. Thanks so much.
16: Thanks, Phil.
19: You know, thank you. That's our second listener in China. Do you know, it's funny how you put disclaimers on everything. At least I do, because I just feel that that's the world we live in now. Brian Wiltshire, who used to do the overnight show, had a segment called Midnight Matchmaker. And I was saying to somebody the other day, could you imagine if we now had a dating show on the radio where we got two listeners who didn't know each other and we put them together on a date? Could you imagine the health and safety on that now? Could you imagine it wouldn't happen for a start. It wouldn't happen. Because somehow somebody would be liable for something, and I'm not putting my hand up on that. But in the world of health and safety that we live in now, there is no way they would ever allow us to put two listeners together. Speaking of which, I don't think Nicholas would have a problem with that, because he'd be fighting them off. The king of the lounge is on after this.
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19: 26 minutes past two. I'm Phil O'Neill, and I'm sitting in for Tony McManus for our listeners on 3AW, 6PR, and also 5AA this morning. Don't know what's up with him. Hope he's okay, and I hope he's back tomorrow. Although, do you know when somebody tries to set up the whole backstory for when they're about to take a day off? You know, well, it's exactly what Francis is doing now. He's even come out and actually said, if I'm not here tomorrow, it's because I've got Graham's flu. Graham's come here like he's just got off a bloody, the rat cruise ship there with the Hindu, the Handy virus. And Francis has got the whole, oh, I've got a headache. Oh, it's really pounding and I've got a sore throat. Because he's a millennial, that's how they talk. And I don't know if I can come in tomorrow, because my throat's really sore and my head's really sore, just so you know. So he's building the whole backstory now, and I really think that Graham has helped as well with the story. So who knows, maybe we get to a stage where nobody's able to come and do a radio show. I'll be the only person on air. Nicholas rings when he's not on the ABC, or there's nothing happening through the peephole. Well, I'll find out in just a sec, because he's on the phone. And also, I'm pretty sure that with a bit of information to AI, says Steve, you'd be able to produce a play with your listeners as characters. And it'd be really wonderful too, because our 3AW listeners would be able to be part of it. Well, it's an idea I've kind of been working on, where we have a play. Because I love radio plays. I think they're fantastic. And we've talked about this recently too on the show, you know, back in the old days of radio, where they would have radio plays going on in different studios. And it would be great to be able to do that. But I figured there's a way of me doing it by getting three studios to air at the same time and getting all of the phone lines up. There's about eight lines, but all up through the desk. We could have eight people playing their role. You know, all of our regular listeners, including Nicholas, who obviously will be playing the love interest. And I think it might be possible, either that or we might blow the whole desk up. Anyway, on the subject of Nicholas, for our listeners who normally listen to Tony McManus. In fact, I think you get on air on 3AW, don't you? Don't you ring everybody, Nicholas?
3: I have rung up a couple of times.
19: Right, okay. Well, everybody in the country would know who Nicholas is, and here he is on the phone. By the way, morning, Miles Davis. It's his birthday today, born on this day in 1926.
3: Ah, yes, a milestone in the history of music. Quite a brilliant artist.
19: Oh, Kind of Blue, still one of the great, great albums of all time.
3: Well, it set the standard. I think it was 1958, I think.
19: Mm.
3: And a lot of it was based on freeform, what they call freeform in the studio. They didn't really have a specific tune in mind, or a specific direction. They had tunes in their mind, but they were allowed to improvise.
19: Well, when they came into the studio, I don't know if you knew this, but the players that he had on that album had no idea of what they were playing until they got into the studio, and he walked around and he said, okay, this is what you're going to be playing. So they had no time to rehearse because they had no idea what they were going to be doing.
3: But it led to a brilliant spontaneous creativity and an album that stands out, as you said, as probably the standard jazz album of all time.
19: Absolutely.
3: And all in one album. Just absolutely incredible.
19: I've told you about this Hot Spot movie soundtrack, haven't I, in the past?
3: I'm not sure.
19: Okay, The Hot Spot was a movie that starred Don Johnson and also Jennifer Connelly, and it was out in about 1990. It was directed by Dennis Hopper. It was a sort of 90s neo-noir film. But what made it great was the soundtrack featured Miles Davis and John Lee Hooker together and riffing, and to have, you know, a blues guitar riffing with, you know, with one of the greatest blues guitarists of all time, riffing with one of the great jazz trumpeters of all time. It's fantastic. You should have a listen to it. It's called the Hot Spot movie soundtrack.
3: Wow, that sounds fantastic.
19: It is. It's excellent.
3: Getting two different styles together.
19: Yeah, and the way they they complement each other is brilliant.
3: Anyway, look, I'm not so much king of the lounge as a facilitator of nightly thoughts.
19: Well, I believe you are.
3: Your earlier description, but thank you for the description in any case. But I agree with Prue McSween.
19: McSween. Say your name properly.
3: McSween.
19: There you go.
3: McSween. Yeah, okay. Look, I think your caller, Peter, he seems to suggest that the Liberal Party has a kind of divine mission, or is ordained by a divine force to be the only conservative force that has legitimacy. And I think he's been unfair to those people that have turned to One Nation.
19: Mm.
3: Because in essence, as McSween pointed out in her call to you, the Liberal Party over the last 5 years, or perhaps the last decade, in some respects has become Labour light.
19: Especially now.
3: And I just recall the remarks of former Deputy Prime Minister of Australia, Barnaby Joyce, who, when he went over formally to One Nation, and he got copped all this criticism, and he said, well, what makes the Liberals, or what makes the Liberals think that there's a kind of divine ordinance to the Labor-Liberal setup? Why is it that we have to eternally accept this two-party division, especially in the case where the two parties merge so much to acquire this elusive middle ground, and they become distorted versions of each other, Liberals becoming Labor light, and Labor becoming, well, Labor becoming something off the planet in terms of their original mission of helping the working class. They become more of a identity politics entity.
19: That's it. But you know, the role of parties like One Nation is to be the disruptor. And that's certainly the case with Reform in the UK, with Nigel Farage. And I mentioned this before. I was listening to an interview on the radio on LBC in London, while I was cleaning the bathroom, because whenever I have to clean the bathroom, and I forget to do it, but I get told by my wife, clean the bathroom. So I go in there and I put on the radio and I have a listen to it. And they were talking to one of the Chancellor of the Exchequer, but the Shadow Chancellor of the Exchequer, which is essentially the Treasurer. And he was from the Reform Party. And they said, well, what is it you want to do? What is it? What have you got ideas for? And I thought it was really interesting to a point. He said, what we want to do is anybody that is doing extra work, who has another job to supplement their income, will pay no extra tax on that income at all. So if you have a second job, if you have a second part-time job, whatever you do, you'll earn that tax-free. And I thought, you know what? There's actually something in that, because then that's also for the people that have the initiative to go out and also have the need to go out and earn a little bit of extra money. The only thing he got me with, though, was then they said, well, where are you going to fund this? Because it's going to cost a lot of money. He said, well, we figure it's going to cost about £4 billion. So what we're going to do is we're going to take that off welfare. And I thought, this sounds a little bit
3: problematic.
19: Yeah, this sounds a little bit like the NDIS in Australia. And then he said, but what we're going to do, and then when he went further into it, I thought, you're starting to lose me a little bit. He said, what we want to do is get rid of the immigrants. So people who don't belong here, so that people, so the whole immigration thing was working there for, you know, the Reform Party, which, you know, won a few seats recently in the local elections. But his idea was that if you were an unskilled worker as an immigrant or one of the lower skilled workers, then you should leave the country. And to which the guy that was on the air said, well, hang on a second. These are the people that do the work that nobody else wants to do. And that kind of caught him out. So I thought, you know, as far as a disruptor was concerned, he had a couple of good ideas. And I really like the idea of not taxing on a second job. I think there's something in that.
3: Yeah, I think it certainly would give a lot of people incentive. But as you raised a concern there about the immigration issue, I think it's a bit problematic wanting to simply sweep aside so many other individuals that are living in Britain that may not have specific skills but are doing other jobs. But in any case, look, you can't have progress. You can't have change really without disruption. And that cuts across both the broader political sphere and even in the personal sphere. You enter into a relationship with somebody and it disrupts part of your life. And inevitably it creates something new, something challenging. Perhaps it doesn't work out, but it's still a disruption to your daily routine, so to speak, or to other expectations.
19: That's it. I think if you're going to come up with an idea for immigration, and let's face it, we do have to come up with the idea of, even in this country, the issue of immigration, which is no longer seen as a racist issue, but more of a survival mechanism for the country. And once people get their head around that, then you have the big issue of what are the parameters around the immigration rules. And that's where it gets sticky. Because you move into an area where if you're getting rid of people who are less skilled, for example, then that doesn't bode very well. And also, let's not forget that the people who might be less skilled are doing the jobs that a lot of other people don't want to do.
3: And, you know, a lot of migrants who come to a country like Australia or indeed in Britain without specific skills, over time build up through hard work a legacy of some sort, even, you know, if it from the point of view of helping out their immediate family or starting a business that then becomes established. Immigration is a very complex issue, but the good thing about today's debates on immigration is that we've largely, as you said, cast aside this idea that if you, by raising concerns about the number of migrants or immigration per se, that you are somehow racist. That
19: well, that's
3: has been swept aside.
19: Well, that's
3: and
19: good,
3: we're
19: yeah.
3: back to more common sense discussions.
19: And a survival mechanism as well. But the problem they've got in America as well, and they've found with ICE, is that you're also deporting people who, like you said, have lived in the country and raised families and also contributed a great deal as well. So where you split hairs on that, I don't know. I better go because I have a celebrity on the other line after this. But can you say hello to another one? You've done it again with your listener whisperer voice. There's another one. Isabel says, the voice of Nicholas is nectar to my ears. So there's another one. Do you want to give her whatever it is you do with our listeners and somehow put them in?
3: That is very poetic. Thank you, Isabel. That's made my evening or my morning, so to speak.
19: Yeah, honestly, you and your followers, you freak me out. All right, mate, good on there. Right. Have a good morning.
3: Okay.
19: Bye-bye.
3: Bye.
19: As I mentioned, we have a celebrity on the phone, and I'll tell you who that is right after this. And just quickly, Philip says, what about in terms of working pensioners? They shouldn't aged pensioners after 70. I absolutely agree. And we've talked about that before as well, Philip. You want to incentivize people who aren't ready to drop out of the workforce and also need to supplement their income, especially when we talk about the issues with the health insurance rebate now, which is really going to affect people over the age of 65. So again, it wouldn't hurt anything for you to be able to get people who are on a pension to also supplement that by getting back into the workforce. And they should really look at that. Appreciate that. 21 minutes to three. Who's on the phone? I'll tell you after this.
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19: 17 to 3, I'm Phil O'Neill sitting in for Tony. He's back next week for our listeners on 3AW and also 5AA and 6PR. I don't think we've had a 6PR caller yet. By all means, give us a ring. You can use that number, 131873. On the text on 0460-873-873, somebody sent in a text, no name on this. The Liberals panicked and they became woke. And this another one here as well. Ray says, we lost a long-term late-night 2GB listener yesterday, a great man, my father. I'm so sorry to hear this, Ray. Grigio, age 91. Rest in peace, Dad. Ray, I'm sorry to hear that, mate. And I hope you're okay. And I appreciate that you sent that text through as well. And I hope you're all right. And bless your dad too, Grigio. Thanks, mate. Also, Bruce said, incidentally, Miles Davis would have been 100 years of age today. And that is exactly right, given the fact that it would have been his birthday. And it was, what did I say it was? 1926, obviously. If it was 100 years ago. 16 to 3. Well, I mentioned there was royalty on the phone. And let's get to the royalty. We know who this is for. Morning, how are you?
32: Good morning, Phil. Good morning, listeners.
19: Tracy from Oatley.
32: Don't ask me how I am. That is a dangerous question in my circumstances. actually, I said to my psychiatrist, my little Russian young genius, he calls me professor. My previous one I've remained friends with, and I said, I don't know what they're teaching them at psychiatry school these days, but he doesn't know a damn thing about addiction. But he is young, and he is a bit of a genius. He's also a neuropsychiatrist. So he's pretty clever, but there's a couple of things that I've learned, especially the previous long-term one I'm still in touch with. He was just a genius in the field.
19: And thank you for that. And by the way, I know you said not to mention how are you, but you sound so much better, Tracy.
32: Oh, God, I'm being fed like Nero.
19: Well, that's what you said, like Nero.
32: Burning. Why wouldn't I be sounding okay?
19: I could see you kind of draped across the couch there like Caligula, you know, just stuffing your face.
32: I'm draped on the bed and I have no choice. And my physio has gone into hospital to have the four back my... teeth removed, and she'll be away for 2 weeks, and said to me she didn't think it was such a good idea for me to get out of the bed during the next 2 weeks. I should build up with the relief one, build up strength in the with my muscles in the bed, and then get back onto that elbow.
19: That's it. Yeah, because you might have a bit of atrophy as well, and also you're going to be really stiff too. But there's no hurry anyway.
32: No, except that I really must have a colonoscopy in November. I spoke to my wonderful genius guy that I've hung on to. Let me tell you, I shouldn't say this on air with age people listening, but honest to God, get me away from aged care doctors. They've been trying to stuff me with all sorts of things. I'm slowly cutting them out. They were giving me about 4 magnesium tablets a day. I finally said, I take 1 Centrum 50 plus vitamin in the morning that covers my magnesium, iron, and God only knows what else. And now I'm taking a handful of bloody tablets every day, darling. Mm. It's not on.
19: But you can do that, though, can't you? I mean, you can actually say, what I want to take and what I don't take now.
32: Oh, yes. I think because Fletcher has power of attorney, they're inclined to want to deal with him. But Fletcher knows I won't use the word. Yes, I might bugger all about my medication.
19: Yeah. How is Fletcher, incidentally? Is he okay?
32: He's okay. He's still Oakley clearing things out. And he threw out all the damn medication, which I had unopened boxes. And he and his wife, Joanne, were unsure about what I was using it for. So they got rid of it. But fortunately, no, there's a brand new bottle of Centrum 50 vitamins. They're in the car. He's bringing them tomorrow. They're unopened.
19: Oh, okay. Well, he's probably on the black market with it. Hey, Tracy, hold on there one moment. I've got a couple of ad breaks to get away. It's got a good 4 minutes, and there's something I need to talk to you about. So don't go anywhere. I'll be right back with you. And also all of the texts that people have sent through for Tracy. I appreciate those. I'll read those in a sec. 11 to 3.
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19: Thanks for hanging on, Tracy. By the way, Suzanne, or Susan, I'm sorry, Susan, I'm calling you Suzanne, but Susan and Roger, Sarah, Marie, Wayne, everybody happy to hear your voice and also to hear how well you are too.
32: Oh, well, that is so kind of all of you. Thank you so much. I really appreciate the thoughts from the listeners, especially one when we go back such a long way, like Michael's Neighbours.
19: Yeah, yeah.
32: So thank you very much. I do appreciate that.
19: You're very much loved on the show, and you know that, and we're so glad to hear you better. Now, you wanted me to chase up something about an interview about the minerals, and I haven't had a chance to get to the bottom of that.
32: Oh, yes. Well, that is getting very interesting now, because when Trump went to China to visit Xi, I think his main aim was to get his hands on some more minerals, and of course nothing eventuated there, and I'm pretty darn sure that she's going to be selling any rare minerals to Trump.
19: Do we have any rare minerals that he'd be after?
32: Yes, we do. We have enough that China would be after, darling. Never mind about what Trump would be after.
19: Do we have
32: quite a few rare minerals.
19: Do we have any agreement, any trade agreement that you're aware of at the moment?
32: I think we are in the throes of just doing a deal with China, but they're trying to hammer the price down dirt cheap.
19: As you can imagine,
32: which isn't going to happen. But our problem is China is the only country in the world that has a place where they can be developed properly for their proper use. I think here we are really going to have to get onto that damn fool of a prime minister that we've got and build somewhere and start organising the arrangement of these minerals for their proper functions.
19: So we would have to process them in order for us to...
32: We need to be processing them here urgently, yes.
19: Okay, so is there a possibility that we may sell ourselves short here? Is that what you're worried about as well, Tracy?
32: I don't think we will. I mean, China is pushing for a really cheap price. I mean, Penny Wong is a bit of a worry. She's likely to give in and say yes, but I think Albo is holding back a bit at the moment. I just hope he doesn't weaken, but I don't trust him. Actually, no. I don't trust anybody in Labor.
19: No, okay. Tracy, can you leave that with me? I'll get

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9: Donald Trump's giving a memorial address at the Arlington National Cemetery. 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And also Ender Brady from the UK coming up.
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10: Good morning, I'm Gabriel Hodson. The next group of ISIS brides has been warned they could face arrest as soon as they arrive in Australia. At least six women and 14 children are expected to touch down in coming hours. The federal government says it hasn't given any help to the group, who are all Australian citizens. Tributes are pouring in for Neil Danaher, who's died at home in Melbourne, aged 65. The former Australian of the Year and AFL legend was diagnosed with motor neurone disease 13 years ago and helped raise $115 million for research. Matt Tilley from Fight MND says the MND community has been deeply affected by the news.
11: I take this news particularly hard. It's a really brutal and confronting reminder of what lies ahead for them. But every single person I spoke to said, what Neil brought to us and what he brought to Australia and what he brought to this community was hope.
10: The Cook government has assured the community that a serial paedophile will be watched quite closely now that he's been released from prison. Bradley Pendragon has spent decades behind bars but was jailed again last year for breaching release conditions. WA Child Protection Minister Simone McGuirk says any attempt to further imprison him would likely be challenged in court.
12: As a government, we are limited in what we can do. We can't keep someone in prison indefinitely without them having breached a law and once they have served their time. So what we can do is make sure that the conditions

0: That are put in place are rigorous, and there is incredibly strict surveillance over this individual.
1: Changes to Queensland's parole board could see prisoners stay in jail for longer. Restricted prisoner laws will now apply to all inmates serving life sentences. Under the reforms, dangerous offenders could remain behind bars for up to 10 more years. Until now, the parole board could only apply these restricted laws to child and serial murderers in Queensland. James Cook University researchers are calling for greater public awareness and education this Food Allergy Week. It follows a surge in anaphylaxis cases, with presentations to Australian emergency departments jumping by 50% over the last 5 years. Professor Andreas Lopata says there are several ways to help.
2: Call an ambulance immediately, not waiting too long, and wait until it maybe gets better or not. Usually it gets worse. Even after EpiPen, they have to go into the hospital under surveillance, lie down, put your legs up, and ideally see even a GP if you don't have an EpiPen available.
1: Finance and the Aussie dollar is buying 71.7 US cents. The New York market's closed due to the Memorial Day holiday in the US.
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1: French Open tennis, and Alex de Minaur has defeated British qualifier Toby Samuel 6-4, 6-4, 6-2 to reach the second round. The Aussie world number three says the best is yet to come.
4: They all accumulate and they all add incredible kind of confidence, and I feel like I'm a player that plays better as the tournament goes on. So I become at the same time more dangerous.
1: Tanasi Kokkinakis has beaten France's Terence Adamain in a drawn-out slog, 6-7, 6-2, 4-6, 6-3, 7-5. Rinki Hijikata is in another tough match against American Tommy Paul. Alexander Vukic is also on court against Belgian Raphael Collignon, but Queensland teenager Emerson Jones is out after facing four-time champ Iga Świątek, and Talia Gibson is also out. The controversial enhanced games have got going in Las Vegas with some surprising results. Fred Curley predicted Usain Bolt's 100 metres record 9.58 seconds would get destroyed. Instead, Curley's run 9.97. That's the latest news in sport.
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1: Around the country, Sydney showers 23. Strong wind warnings for the Batemans and Eden coasts. Hazardous surf between the Hunter Coast and the Queensland border. Melbourne showers 18. Strong wind warnings for the entire Victorian coast. Brisbane showers 24. Hazardous surf for the Garee, Sunshine and Gold Coasts. Perth sunny 25. A strong wind warning for the Leeward Coast. Adelaide showers 19. Canberra rain 16. Hobart rain 14. And Darwin sunny 32.
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12: 7 minutes past three, good to have you company. Yes, I'm Phil O'Neill sitting in for Tony McManus on 3AW Melbourne this morning, also 5AA Adelaide and 6PR Perth. Tony has had a sick day, don't know what's wrong, possibly the flu, but Graham, who of course as we know is Scottish, has probably given it to him just vicariously by, you know, hearing Graham's voice somewhere, because Graham's got it and he's giving it to everybody. It's like we're on the rat ship at the moment with Graham as the captain stoobing. But nonetheless, Tony, hopefully we'll be back tomorrow morning, but it's good to have your company here. And we've got a lot coming up in this hour, including today in music, Enda Brady from the UK, where they've just had one of the hottest days in their history. And Robert Zammit with our pet chat, that's coming up as well. And also, because we've done our footy chat, because we've got that with Michael, our regular footy tipper for the NRL, we're making things equal and equaling it up as well with Francis doing the AFL chat. He's going to pop in just a second. He's going to give that too. 131-873 is the phone number. 0460-873-873 on the text. And it's overnights at 2gb.com if you want to send me an email. Hello, David at Mount Waverley. He likes the idea that I've got of a listener's play. And he said he's going to help me write it. That's very kind of you. Thank you. I don't know, again, technically, how we're going to do it by having all of our listeners in a live, ongoing radio play. As I mentioned before, we've got 8 incoming lines, but in order for me to get that to happen, I'll also have to put at least 3 of the studios to air at exactly the same time. I've got no idea how it's going to happen. Think of me as being George Martin in the studio doing Sergeant Pepper's, which incidentally has an anniversary today as well. That might be one way. Or otherwise, I might do a bit of Phil Spector and we can have the wall of sound as well. Anyway, Francis is going to come in any second. He's going to give us his footy update. Couple of other emails and texts. This one from Wayne. Phil, did you watch Arsenal and did you celebrate? Well done to the mighty Gooners. Do you think they'll beat Paris Saint-Germain this weekend? I don't know, Wayne. Fingers crossed, but I'm not sure. Sarah, I got your text as well. And also, Roger, appreciate you sending your text through. And I think I may have also forgot to mention Jerry from Sutherland, who said there was a time when, having misheard, I thought Nicholas was from Elwood in Melbourne, where I spent a significant part of my school year. And I used to picture him pontificating from Point Ormond, and I was quite pleased. That's Earlwood. But you could imagine Nicholas pontificating at school as well. Hello, Kevin. How are you? Wasn't it great to hear Tracy? She sounded better than ever, and it was really terrific. By the way, all jokes aside, is Siv blind? Yes, he is. And that's why when we talk about, you know, me, I, you know, always say, did you see or have you seen inadvertently? And then he goes and he laughs because, you know, he is, as he likes to say, sight impaired or visually sight impaired. But, you know, it's a good thing about Sid is we've crossed that line now, crossed that where I don't make stupid mistakes anymore. Wilma is on the phone. How are you, Wilma?
13: I'm very good, thanks. I've only been away for about a half an hour, and I was sorry to hear that there's so much negativity towards you, because I think, from what I've heard so far, You're doing all right.
12: Oh, bless you. Thank you, Wilma. It's, you know what, though? People hate change. And also, I think it's only right that if people send an email or a text that I acknowledge it. And, you know, I know people aren't saying it personally. And also, it's, you know, water off a duck's back, to be honest, Wilma. You know, people don't like change. There are people I don't like on the television or particular artists that I don't like who sing. So, you know, horses for courses. Otherwise, if we all like the same thing, would it be a boring world?
13: Oh, it would be. But I think when people like yourself prepared to come do things overnight, I think it's fantastic. And to me, it's always great to hear different ideas.
12: Oh, bless you, Wilma. Well, we have, because you're obviously based in Victoria, so you're a 3AW listener, and we have, in our little overnight show, we have a family, basically, and we consider it that, too, because we probably speak to each other, our listeners, more than we speak to members of our family. And so we become sort of familiar with everybody's little idiosyncrasies and unusual things about them. But that's what makes it really interesting, is when I go on holiday, and I say this to people and I go, crikey, that's cheesy. I go, but no, I miss the people that I talk to because they really have become my friends more than anybody that are actually my friends. We talk every night and, you know, it's a really great little community. And the other thing, of course, is none of us can sleep. So that's why we're here.
13: Yeah, that's right. I have trouble in sleeping. But I must say this. I'm going to just tell you a bit of a story.
12: Please.
13: My dear little community, I lost my husband on the 15th of March.
12: Oh, I'm sorry to hear that.
13: And, yeah, and anyway, but I've had visitors every day except one day, and my community of Lansborough have been absolutely marvellous to me, and I'm pleased that I live in a small community because, I lived here since 1975, so... it's just a great little area.
12: That's it, isn't it? And you know what? You really realise the importance of friends and things like that when you need them too, because nobody's an island.
13: Yeah, you do. You really do need them. But anyway, all the best, Phil, and might hear you again.
12: Please, anytime. What was your husband's name, by the way?
13: Bernard.
12: Yes. What did Bernard do?
13: Well, he was a retired farmer. He's 81, retired from farming in 1975. But, 1985. But he loved farming and, but he sure, around Australia, loved shearing when he started off and, our son took over the farm. Which he's very pleased about, and he's done exactly the same thing as his father.
12: Well, you know what? The good thing about this is that Bernard would be so happy to know that without him you're okay and that you're really happy. And that was such an important thing. I'm sure he would have worried about you as well. So it's so good to see that you're okay and you're being looked after, Wilma.
13: Yeah. Good on you, Phil. Thanks very much, Wilma.
12: You're most welcome. Ring anytime. Thank you so much. Have a great day, Wilma.
13: Thank you. Bye.
12: Bye-bye. Isn't she a lovely lady? 131873 is the number. By the way, Chris also says, I'm legally blind as well, Phil. And as I mentioned before when I was talking about it, you know, when you mentioned something like when somebody's blind and you don't know what to say, so you don't want to say the wrong thing. And as I said with Siv, we sort of crossed that thing by just, you know, essentially talking about the elephant in the room. And he said, yeah, sure, you know, let's talk about it. It's no big issue at all, and that's great. Okay, let's talk about one-eyed football fans because... We're going to Melbourne, we're going to Perth, we're going to Adelaide as well, all the homes of the AFL. I think it's probably time we had our very first overnight AFL report. Francis is going to do that. This isn't too cliched then to play this particular song as an intro?
14: No, I like it. I think it's a great song.
12: Right, okay, because, I mean, when you think about the AFL, that's the song you think of.
14: Oh, yeah.
12: And it's a terrific song, though, too.
14: Well, they played on grand final day.
12: Well, that's all right, then. Okay.
14: And as all those who had retired at the end of the season, they go round the MCG, and Mike Brady plays this song as a tribute to them.
12: Well, I bet he's made a bit of coin out of that, then.
14: working one day?
12: Well, you know, yeah, one day a year, that's all you need. It's like, you know, when you've got a Christmas song like Mariah Carey, you only need to work one day a
14: year. Michael Bublé as well.
12: Well, that's it, exactly. So what's the update in the footy then?
14: Well, the biggest story really is the passing of Neil Danaher.
12: Of course, yeah.
14: Who was not just an amazing campaigner to fight motor neuron disease, but was a gifted footballer, really gifted footballer, and could have really gone on very far, but was cut short after only 82 games with terrible knee injury.
12: It's a shame, isn't it? Was he the coach to you or the reverend?
14: I think both. Listening, re-watching some of his highlights on the news yesterday, he could really speak. Mm. Obviously, sadly, his voice went with MND, but he was a brilliant player. And then in played alongside his brothers, Terry, Anthony and Chris, the only quartet of brothers to play in the same AFL match ever.
12: Is that right? Yeah. I didn't know that. Wow, there you go.
14: And he coached Melbourne to leading them to the 2000 grand final. Sadly, they didn't win that, but they were terrible. And he turned them around within pretty much 2 years and took them to the grand final.
12: There'll be a lot of games this weekend, I imagine, with the black arm there too.
14: And, of course, as well, you can get your beanie, Big beanie? Freeze beanie, because that is coming up, I believe it's June 8th, which is King's birthday, and everyone goes, they slide down, celebrities slide down into a big ice bucket, and that is what he created, and it was a brilliant thing.
12: I think we'll see a lot more of that, the ice bucket challenge coming back as well, given the news of this not just being an AFL story, but an NRL story as well. How did you go with your team? Because you went and watched them in the rain on the weekend.
14: My actual team played in Adelaide.
12: Right. Oh, okay. You got two.
14: Yes. Carlton, they beat Port Adelaide. Our second win of the season. So we now have 2 wins out of 11.
12: Wow. On fire.
14: After firing our coach as well. But no, I went to watch the GWS Giants play Brisbane Lions, and it was the third highest, the third quarter, it was the all-time VFL, AFL record for highest scoring third quarter ever.
12: Is that right? What, how many?
14: It was 14 unanswered goals. In pretty much the space of half an hour of play.
12: They didn't need to go back to the middle. I may have just stood there and wait for the ball to come to them.
14: Well, sitting there, and I know Michael the footy tipper won't like this because he's a Brisbane supporter.
12: Yeah.
14: It was like Brisbane weren't there.
12: Wow.
14: It was just like GWS could do no wrong.
12: Mm.
14: And it wasn't the only other one. North Melbourne were playing the Gold Coast Suns, and they turned 43 points around to win it with a kick after the siren.
12: From 43 points behind?
14: Yeah.
12: Jeez, against, that's a good...
14: And before the season, the Gold Coast Suns were considered premiership favourites. That's not looking very good at the moment.
12: Right.
14: And Scott Pendlebury broke the all-time record. He's played 20 years, and he played his 433rd game on the weekend against just over 90,000 people at the MCG.
12: Wow. Well, this is a very good and exciting and very comprehensive AFL footy update.
14: And then a lot more games this weekend.
12: Brilliant, okay.
14: Really the big ones, Carlton Geelong. It's Carlton Respect game.
12: Yeah.
14: So that'll be very important. That's Friday night.
12: Good luck to the Cats.
14: Western Bulldogs Collingwood. That'll be an interesting game.
12: Yeah.
14: And Melbourne GWS.
12: Wow, okay.
14: So those are the sort of big ones to look forward to. And one more I forgot. Brisbane Fremantle.
12: Oh, okay. Who's travelling?
14: Fremantle travelling from Perth all the way to Brisbane, but Fremantle at the top of the table by far.
12: Yeah.
14: But Brisbane had just come off that big loss, and they're the two-time reigning premiers, so...
12: Well, let's hope they don't have jet lag. That's a long trip.
14: That is the longest trip in the AFL.
12: There it is. That's our AFL update from Francis. Thank you for that. Well done. 3:20. After this, we're going to go to a place that's hot, which isn't normally. I'll give you that. And also, we'll get to Russell Setright as well.
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12: 23 minutes past three. Mick says, did Francis get a refund on that haircut from Consumer Affairs? I think he might be taking it somewhere else, even higher. I think he might have to go to a current affair, to be honest with you, because that haircut... If you've seen No Country for Old Men and you've seen, was it Javier Bardez? Well, that gives you an idea of the haircut he's got. Let's go to the UK with our old friend Ender Brady. How are you, mate?
22: Very good, Phil. Good morning to you. Great to speak to you again.
12: And you too. It's been ages. Have you run any marathons since last we spoke, which was a good year ago now?
22: Yeah, a good few, actually. I was in Latvia last weekend, and a couple of weekends before that I was in Spain for Madrid. So just banging them out, staying fit and healthy and happy. And yet we're in the middle of a heat wave here, Phil, would you believe? So
12: I would, yeah.
22: It's been quite a weekend.
12: Yeah, you wouldn't want to go jogging in England. Now, when it gets hot in England, it's usually about 28 degrees and everything stops. We are now, what 34 degrees? Has everything ground to a halt?
22: Absolutely everything. So this has been, it's a public holiday day today here as well, I should say. So everyone's demob happy. It's been a long weekend. Today it reached 34 Celsius in London. That makes it the hottest day in May in British history.
12: Is that right? And of course the humidity is quite strong. A lot of people don't realise it. When it gets warm in the UK, the humidity is right up there as well.
22: It is. And, you know, a lot of Australians laugh at UK temperatures or what we consider a heat wave. You know as well as I do, properties, homes, businesses, offices in the UK are not equipped with aircon. What you guys take for granted and people will have routinely in an Australian home, stick the aircon on, it's just not here. I've never been in a private residence in the UK where someone has aircon. So today I'm in my house now in Oxfordshire. All the blinds are down. We're doing absolutely everything to just try and keep the house cool. We are not built for heat.
12: Well, that's for sure. And how are the railways? How are the trains? Because, I mean, the tracks would get warped. Everything would just go, you know, completely asunder.
22: Thankfully, I've not travelled anywhere today. I'm sure there will have been problems somewhere. I couldn't think of anything worse than being on the tube today. I've got that to look forward to in the morning, and I'm going to wear shorts and a T-shirt because it's going to be about 32, 33 again in London. And then when you go on the tube, it's just... You know, it ramps up. You got to allow 5 or 6 more degrees for just how disgustingly hot it gets. But look, we're not complaining. It's been a long winter, but we're in for 10 days of this.
12: Wow. Okay. You're not complaining now. Let's talk in a couple of days. Let's also talk about the RAF jet, which was carrying the US Defense Secretary. It was close to the Russian border and they had their GPS jammed. What kind of issues did that cause?
22: So the GPS wouldn't work, and there were issues with the autopilot system in the cockpit. Very little of the equipment would work. And this was the Defence Secretary from the UK, John Healey, flying home from Estonia. So he was going from Estonia. It's a 3-hour flight back to London. Now, the UK has an excellent working relationship with Estonia, fellow NATO member. There are British troops on deployment there, and they do a lot of work together. So John Healey, the Labour Minister, on board this RAF jet, and everything got electronically jammed because they were near the Russian border. So you can join the dots up. This has been done deliberately.
12: Oh, yeah.
22: And very skillful RAF pilots were able to navigate their way back to the United Kingdom safely. But this is happening all the time. Low-level interference from Russia. There will be a complaint going into the ambassador in London. Andre Kellen is his name. I've interviewed him a few times. He won't care. Russia doesn't care. And there's no relationship between the two countries anymore.
12: It's all well and good until something really catastrophic happens, and then there'll be issues, and then they'll start wondering how this happened in the first place, as is usually the case. Can I say, we're going to talk about Nigel Farage, and he's come up with a policy for the next election. And I heard an interview with Robert Jenrick, who's his shadow chancellor. He was talking about some of the ideas that he has. Am I right in saying that was Robert Jenrick who was talking about this?
22: Correct.
12: Yes, okay.
22: Yes,
12: I was very...
22: From the Conservatives.
12: Yes,
22: yeah.
12: I was very impressed with him, to be honest. And I was also impressed with this, and I was talking about it on air before, this initiative that he has. As is, of course, always the case with these disruptor parties, he couldn't help himself, and he had to go too far and kind of stuffed it up a little bit with, you know, just overstepping the immigration ideas. But what the idea they've got actually, I think, has some substance to it.
22: I think a lot of people will go for this. So let's face it, Reform UK is effectively an English nationalist party. And when you speak to people on the street and say, what do you like about Reform? People will start talking, oh, they're going to be tough on immigration, they're going to cut migrants, they're going to cut asylum seekers. But when you say to people, yeah, but what else do you know about Reform, or what other policies have they got? Mm-hmm. Up until now, people have not really kind of jumped on anything or known that much about it. So Farage has come out with this one. Think of all the overtime you've worked over the years, that you've given up maybe a weekend or an evening, or you've missed a family meal or an occasion with your family because you've done overtime. You're then getting hit with 40% tax on that overtime. Farage is saying if he becomes Prime Minister, anyone working overtime will keep 100% of that pay.
12: Mm.
22: It will be ring-fenced, the tax man won't touch it, and you will keep your overtime. And I think a lot of people will look at that and think, you know what? I do overtime, I deserve that money.
12: That's right.
22: I think it's a win-win policy.
12: Well, this is it. I was listening to the interview that he was having on LBC through the app on the weekend when I was cleaning the bathroom. And I heard the interview and I thought, he was absolutely unfussed by, you know, the blowback that he was getting and the way he was being interrogated, as is the job of the person that was interviewing him. Completely nonplussed about it. But also I thought, you know what, they've actually got something here. I'm not quite sure whether everything after that, when he started talking about immigration, was down the right track. But nonetheless, hey, listen, while I've got you here, now it's not your team playing, but mine, obviously, are hoping.
22: Champions League final.
12: Well, no, I'm talking about it's coming home.
22: I hope it is. And I would say, as a Liverpool fan, hand on heart, Arsenal have been brilliant this season.
12: Mm.
22: I've been to Arsenal on many occasions over the years because Liam Brady, no relation,
12: terrific
22: Arsenal
12: player,
22: legend, is a dear friend of mine.
12: Oh, you're kidding me.
22: He's taken me. I've sat in your director's box on the halfway line, and it is such a beautiful stadium. The club is fantastic. The training facilities are world class. And there is a class and a quality about Arsenal which you don't get at very many clubs. And I have to say, they've been the best team in England this year. I think they're the best team in Europe. And next Saturday night, I will be cheering for them. Saturday coming against Paris Saint-Germain, champions of France, reigning champions of Europe. I think Arsenal can beat them.
12: Fantastic. I adored Liam Brady as a kid. He was part of that Arsenal team that, you know, was with Alan Ball and, you know, Michael McDonald and people like that. Malcolm McDonald. And I loved it. He was one of the first players never to tuck his shirt in. He came out, you know, I think his socks were always down around his ankles.
22: Yeah.
12: He looked like the clumsiest player you'd ever see, but just sublime when he touched that ball.
22: Yes, and then he went and spent 7 years in Italy, speaks word-perfect Italian to this day. You know, played for Juventus, Inter Milan, Sampdoria, and, you know, just a really fascinating man. I love people who step outside their comfort zone. I think the easiest thing in the world would have been for Liam in 1980 to stay in London, sign a new contract for Arsenal, and take the easy option with respect to Arsenal. He moved to Italy, couldn't speak a word of Italian, played for Juventus, and most of that Juventus team, when 1982 came around, went off and won a World Cup.
12: Yeah.
22: Amazing.
12: Yeah, what a terrific player. I'm jealous. Please get me an autograph. And just very quickly, when I said it's coming home, of course, being an England football fan, I'm ready for us to get to the semi-finals and lose again. Bring it on.
22: You know what? I don't know what's going to happen this Soccer World Cup. I feel for everyone travelling to America.
12: Yeah.
22: I think it's going to be expensive. When you look at, you know, I was lucky enough to travel to watch Ireland a few weeks ago to Prague. We played the Czech Republic in a World Cup playoff and lost. The trams were free. The buses were free. And all I'm reading now is, oh, America, they're whacking up, you know, $100 for a $100 ticket for like 3 miles on a train.
12: Mm.
22: I think exploiting footy fans who've flown from all over the world, I think it's a bad look. I just think if I was going to this tournament, I'd like to be in maybe Mexico or Canada. I'm not sure about Trump's America right now.
12: Yeah, that's, well, there's a couple of hundred, I think. It was more like 200 for a short trip as well. Great to talk to you again, Edna. Thank you so much, mate.
22: Pleasure, Phil. Talk to you anytime. God bless. Have a great week.
12: Thank you, mate. There he is, Ender Brady. Staying as cool as he can, given the temperature in the UK. 27 minutes to four. I've got some music news coming up. And also after this, we'll catch up with Russell Setright.
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12: 24 minutes to four. Julia says on the text, why aren't you talking about Aston Villa? They had a great win. Indeed, they did. William is there, Prince William. He's a big fan and also, of course, a member of the board, I think, too. Having lived in Birmingham, it was either the Blues or Villa, never one or the other. And Bruce said, with a haircut like Francis has got, you know you can take that to court and sue for psychological damage because he may never be the same again. Maybe he should have gone to a sheep shearer. Well, if you've ever seen the movie No Country for Old Men, I mentioned this, the role played by Javier Bardem. That's very similar to the haircut that Francis has got right now. And he said, did you notice I've got a haircut, when he had it done? And I was just, you know, trying to look away. I was like, it's terrific, thinking, crikey, he obviously hasn't looked in the mirror since he's had it done. All right, it's 24 minutes to four. I'm Phil O'Neill, sitting in for Tony, by the way, on 3AW, 6PR and 5AA. He hopefully will be back tomorrow. We have some music news, and I picked a song which I hope you're going to like. It's certainly one I haven't played before. But before we do that, let's get to Russell Setright.
3: And now, health and well-being with our resident naturopath, Russell Setright.
12: Morning, Russell. How are you?
5: I'm well, thanks. Phil, and yourself?
12: I'm very well. We've been talking about the enhanced games, or as some people call them, the steroid games. A lot of misconceptions here, though.
5: Well, there are. And look, we're not saying anything in support or negative. We're just putting out some facts. You've got to remember that the people that are competing in this are using federal FDA-approved medications under direct guidance of their doctor, and they're using approved. So they're not going buying something in the street corner and using horse steroids to try and make themselves better. It's something that is approved medically and given by a medical practitioner to them individually.
12: But are they still steroids? Are they still using drug enhancement?
5: Oh, yeah. They're being very clear about it. So they're telling the truth that they're using these drugs. They're saying what they are. And, of course, they have to be medically approved and they have to be medically supervised. If they fit into that, they can use the ones that are, and that would include steroids, I should imagine, for some of them. Now, when we look at that, we say, is that right or wrong? And it depends on what they're looking at. Are they looking at, it's a bit like saying, I want to change things so I can perform better, but I'm going to compete against equal people. And I think I personally wouldn't do it. I personally think it's the wrong thing to do. But that's an opinion. I've got to look at the real facts as a scientist. And I look at, in practice, I'm not going to name anyone, but I've had Olympians come up to me in private practice saying, have you got something that I can take that can't be found out about that would improve my performance? Mm-hmm. And I've often said, well, let's look at the statistics on this. And a big study has found that 9.2% of elite athletes are probably taking illegal drugs. And when they look at the actual testing, which many of them can avoid, it's still 1 in 100. So when you're looking at a lot of people going over there, a few 100,000 people, you say, well, out of them, we know we're going to catch at least 100 drug cheats by tests. But 1 in 10 possibly are still using them when they're off doing their training, and they stop using them during the competition. And they, how they catch them now, they're catching the carrier rather than the drug. So we have to look at it and say, well, maybe we need to change the whole thing about stop using anything and just do natural training. And because even the legal stuff, for instance, caffeine is legal. and it is a performance enhancer. Retinin is legal, and it is a performance enhancer. Sodium bicarbonate is legal, and that helps buffer the acidity in the exercise. And a lot of them have got the expensive, and these are all the legal ones, where they're pretending they're up on Mount Everest. So what they're trying to do is increase the red blood cells and oxygen carrying capacity of the blood artificially. So when they compete, they can outrun the other person because they've really got more red blood carrying capacity. And I look at that and I say, well, that's not taking a legal jug, but really, is it fair?
12: Do you think there's enough discussion then, Russell, about legal performance enhancement?
5: No, I don't think there's enough discussion because what happens, people just immediately just think of bodybuilders building big muscles taking drugs. And that's true. But I think we've got to look at what are people looking at in life, because we see people that say, I want to have a facelift. I'm going to have a tummy tuck. I want to produce this stuff on my face so I look younger. So everybody really wants to change what genetically they are doing, and we've got to really not jump on top of that, but understand why and where, and maybe police it a little bit better and have a better understanding of why someone who said to me, it's about 25 years ago, an elite athlete, and I'm looking for something. I said, look, some of those drugs that you're looking at could shorten your life by 20 years. They're dangerous. And the answer was, I don't care as long as I can win a gold medal.
12: I guess that's understandable if you're an elite athlete. So what's the difference then between clean sport and equal sport?
5: What they did in motor racing was make it so all the cars were equal. So the tyres are the same. The engines can only put out so much horsepower. They can only rev so much. So the driver is the one that's winning the race, really, unless there's a failure. And they, because in the old days, who had more money could afford better tyres, even though they were legal, could outperform the other person. So if you've got lots of money behind you, you've got all this, you've got nutritionists and you've got exercise physiologists and doctors looking at everything and changing your blood composition and upping your oxygen carrying capacity. And this is all legal, but it costs tens of thousands of dollars and it requires a lot of sponsorship to do it. And there against the other genuine athlete who just goes to work during the day and exercises in the morning and has to buy his running shoes himself, he can't compete. And I think we need to make it that everyone is on an equal pathway. And there's a limit to how much you can spend on the training.
12: So that's the issue really then, isn't it? The fact that if you are an elite athlete, but you're doing it legally, it's the cost involved of trying to get the extra advantage too.
5: Well, there's a lot of extra advantages and things that other people can't afford that they are able to do, which gives them that extra competition, pluses and makes their personal best be able to be beaten. And that's fine. But it's not available to everyone because the person in the average Joe hasn't got that type of money to be able to do that. So it immediately makes it only the ones that are chosen who are given this opportunity. I think there needs to be a cap on all of this to say, okay, you can't spend more than this. You can't do this. You're limiting what you can do so that you are actually a natural sports person doing the best you can, naturally with professional help, but without a massive financial expenditure with equipment that is beyond the normal person's acquisition.
12: Some good insights there, Russell, especially during this time where people are going to start focusing on the enhanced games as well. Appreciate that, mate. Thank you so much.
5: My pleasure. You have a great one. Take it easy this morning, everybody.
12: There is Russell Setright. By the way, on this enhanced games, we'll talk about that later on this week as well. It certainly hasn't turned out to be the way we thought it would. Certainly no records, the kind of records we thought would be broken straight away. Hello, Keith. He's just sent me a text. There's a large, oversized, loaded truck broken down on the Hume Highway at Menangle, southbound in Sydney, 5k south of the Nepean River, so you've got your left lane blocked there. Appreciate that, mate. Music news for you after this at 3:45.
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12: 11 minutes to 4. Here's your music news. Today is May 26. On previous May 26, 2017, it was a sad one. Chris Cornell from Soundgarden was laid to rest at the Hollywood Forever Cemetery in Los Angeles with quite a few music names that turned up. I spoke to Chris Cornell a couple of years earlier, actually, when he was touring Australia, and I wanted to know about his songwriting process.
31: There's a lot of variables. Mostly, I think it's just, you know, going with the mood that you're in.
32: Do you feel that melancholy songs for you are easier to write? Is it easier for you to get into that mode of songwriting?
31: It's easier for me to like it. That might have something to do with it. Tends to be the case too with other music that I listen to. That can mean something that's aggressive, you know, it can mean like a visceral anthem. Mm. But for me, even since I can remember being a little kid, it was probably more often more somber themed music, which is what I naturally kind of gravitated toward.
12: The great Chris Cornell there. On May 26, 2008, Jet released the YouTube video for their song Shine On, which was honouring the work of the Australian ophthalmologist Fred Hollows and the work that he did. The song was called Shine On, but I wouldn't have minded if the song had been called Every Eye Is an Eye, to be honest with you. May 26, 1986, Europe released their third studio album and it featured the song The Final Countdown. And I spoke to Joey Tempest from Europe. He said to me that that song had been around for quite a while.
33: I had this idea from college years in the drawer and I said maybe we should do a song around this. It was an opening song for that album, but it became huge. I mean, we didn't know. It was 6 minutes long. It was just an album track for us.
32: You actually got your breakthrough in Sweden in 1982. You won the televised competition Rock SM on the Swedish Rock Championships.
33: Yeah. A friend friend of ours send in our rehearsal tape to that competition. We got voted into play. It was like 2,000 tapes were sent in, and it was 400 bands they got to choose. And so we just performed two songs, and then the audience there had to vote, and in the final, a jury had to vote. The prize for that rock contest was to record our first album.
12: Good song, that too. Also, 1977, Kiss released, along with Marvel Comics, a vial of their blood to be used in the red ink for their upcoming comic book. Because as we know with Kiss, if they can sell it, they will.
0: This is Kiss, each sold separately. And you can put them in any crazy pose you want. Kiss, each 12.5-inch figure sold separately by Mego.
12: Who wasn't a member of the Kiss Army? Mike Oldfield released Tubular Bells on this day in 1973. Anybody that's seen the movie The Exorcist will still have the fear whenever they hear this piece of music. Man, that was a scary film. Sgt. Pepper's from the Beatles was released on this day. Stevie Nicks' birthday and Lenny Kravitz. And Lauryn Hill from the Fugees was born on this day in 1975. And with the Fugees, they had a huge hit single with their cover of this song from Roberta Flack that came from the Score album. Haven't played this before, so I thought I would play it now. Happy birthday, Lauryn Hill from the Fugees. Strong.

birthday to Lauryn Hill from the Fugees, born on this day. What a great song. I wasn't sure whether to play that. I mentioned that before, but I got the thumbs up from Gabes, who says perfect choice on the text there, so I feel vindicated. 4 minutes to

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8: Good morning, I'm Gabrielle Hodson. A new group of women and children with links to Islamic State could be arrested as soon as they touch down in Australia. 6 women and 14 children are expected to land today after leaving their detention camp in northern Syria last week. The ISIS Brides Group is believed to be the last cohort of Australian citizens that had been at the facility. Tributes are flowing for Neil Danaher, who's died at home in Melbourne, aged 65. The former Australian of the Year and AFL legend was diagnosed with motor neurone disease 13 years ago. Through his charity Fight MND, Danaher raised $115 million for research into the illness he dubbed the Beast.
9: Because the Beast doesn't discriminate, and neither do we. I choose Fight. Do you? Let's play on.
8: A man's been charged with murder over the death of an 8-week-old baby, Jake Battricks in Perth.
10: Police responded to a serious incident in Innaloo on Saturday, May 2, where a 2-month-old child was found seriously injured. After spending several weeks fighting for life, the baby died in hospital over the weekend. Homicide Squad detectives have now charged a 23-year-old Innaloo man with murder. He's fronted the Perth Magistrates Court today and will remain behind bars until his next court date next month. Jake Battrick reporting.
8: A 25-year-old man has been charged after a Queensland police officer was struck by a stolen car in South Mackay. Officers were informed a stolen car was found at a Paradise Street address. On arrival, the driver reversed out, hitting 2 vehicles. One officer has a foot injury. The man will face court this morning. A survey of 2,000 people in New South Wales has found public confidence in the justice system has sunk to its lowest level in more than a decade. The Sydney Morning Herald says just 54% believe the system brought offenders to justice. The Bureau of Crime Statistics and Research says low confidence can often affect if a person chooses to report a crime.

0: time. A man's been taken to hospital after he was bitten by a police dog in Melbourne's southeast. It comes after three men were allegedly seen trying to break into a Narre Warren property in the early hours. A 23-year-old Dandenong man, a 45-year-old Narre Warren man have been charged and will face Dandenong Magistrates Court. The 37-year-old bitten by the dog is yet to be interviewed. Finance, and the Aussie dollar is buying 71.7 US cents. The New York market's closed due to the Memorial Day holiday in the US.
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0: French Open tennis, and Alex de Minaur is through to the second round, beating Briton Toby Samuel 6-4, 6-4, 6-2. Tanasi Kokkinakis has won a marathon battle that lasted more than 4 hours in hot conditions. Craig Gabriel's there.
2: What a performance and what an effort from Tanasi Kokkinakis. He had to constantly play catch-up tennis against Frenchman Terence Achtman, and when the last ball floated long, Tanasi collapsed to the court and embraced the applause. 6-7, 6-2, 4-6, 6-3, 7-5. He's been through so much with physical injuries, and because he couldn't play, his ranking nosedived, and he had to use a protected ranking to get into the main draw. Earlier, Alex de Minaur and Daria Kasatkina enjoyed straight set wins. Craig Gabriel, Paris.
0: Meanwhile, Rinki Hijikata has lost a big match to American Tommy Paul, 4-6, 6-3, 7-5, 6-4. Emerson Jones, Talia Gibson and Alexander Vukic are all out. NRL and the New South Wales Blues have placed Matt Burton on standby after the 5/8 Mitch Moses pulled out with hamstring tightness after training. And that's the latest in news and sport.
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0: Around the country, Sydney showers 23. Strong wind warnings for the Batemans and Eden coasts. Hazardous surf between the Hunter Coast and the Queensland border. Melbourne showers 18. Strong wind warnings for the entire Victorian coast. Brisbane showers 24. Hazardous surf for the Garry, Sunshine and Gold Coasts. Perth, sunny, 25. A strong wind warning for the Leeuwin Coast. Adelaide showers, 19. Canberra, rain, 16. Hobart, rain, 14. And Darwin, sunny, 32.

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1: Yep, morning. How are you? Tony McManus is off this morning for our 3AW Melbourne listeners and also 5AA and 6PR as well. It's good to have your company. Although I did realise before that I've been giving the time call, and the time call is really only relevant to the eastern states. And I've probably been doing it for 4 hours now. So I don't know whether I keep doing the time or I give you different time calls, in which case it'll take me 20 minutes to do the time call. So in lieu of that, I do apologize to our listeners in Adelaide and also in Perth. And I know you're probably feeling that I'm a little bit timist. However, people also at 4:07 on the East Coast getting ready to get to work. And I'm probably looking for that time call. So I apologize for that. I can give you a national forecast, though. Look out for rain, a major rain event building across Australia. Forecasters saying some of the heaviest rain in months in some regions, being affected by a slow-moving system, drenching parts of the country. And when I say parts of the country, pretty much everywhere, New South Wales, Tasmania, South Australia, Western Queensland, Victoria, I think Perth may be the only place in Western Australia that's escaping it at this particular stage. And the rain band will shift across most of the country, bringing with it severe thunderstorms, possible hail. There's going to be damaging winds, basically cats and dogs living together. And that's the situation as far as this weather's concerned. But I'll catch up with Daniel from the Bureau of Meteorology a little bit later on this morning, and we'll get the full forecast from Perth all the way through to Brisbane. Michael on the text said, Phil, I enjoyed the Fuji song you played a moment ago from the Today in Music segment. It's better than that Hanson song you played a few weeks ago. I played Mbop by Hanson once to celebrate. What was it? The song had charted on that particular day. And I thought, you know, you just, well, it's that one goat thing, isn't it? You know what? It was one goat and it was only once. And I probably won't play Hanson ever again because I'm still being taunted. Jason, I said, Phil, surely you would have played that song back in the Hot 30 days. I did, actually, the Fuji song. I haven't played it for ages, though. But Gabe's liked it. So that's our Today in Music track for you. Let's get to the front page of the headlines and the newspapers, starting off with The Australian. Anthony Albanese has opened the door to potential capital gains tax exemptions, taxes for industries after other technology and concerns in the business sector. And of course, Labor ranks over the landmark policy that's being retrospectively patched up and shifting on an almost daily basis, which is the best way of putting it, isn't it? It's very unpopular. However, Albo has said, that's okay, because we're going to find some other cash just as a sweetener. Imagine if he said that. Look, I know this is really unpopular and it may not get us elected, so I've come up with something that might. It's a bit like, well, you know, I know I've missed your birthday, but I've found you something anyway. Front page of the Sydney Morning Herald. Australia's anti-corruption watchdog has been thrown into turmoil after the resignation of its founding commissioner, ending a contentious opening chapter for the integrity body before a looming review of the performance. That's the Sydney Morning Herald. Front page of the Herald Sun has a lovely tribute to the legend Neil Danaher. The headline is Legend and His Legacy, Braveheart, and the story is trailblazer and fight MND warrior Neil Danaher has been remembered as a hero who transcended footy to inspire a nation. The beloved coach died after a courageous 13-year battle against motor neurone disease, an illness that he famously dubbed the Beast. So there's a special rap celebration of the man who inspired everybody. That's the 8-page tribute edition of the Herald Sun today, and a lovely photo on the front cover. Also a photo of Neil on the front page of the Adelaide Advertiser as well. Captain, coach, crusader and legend. That's on the Adelaide Advertiser. And the other story in the Advertiser is that Adelaide University staff are promoting an event attacking One Nation at its toxic gravitational pull and proposing a vaccine of trade union membership. They're crossing all genres here with this, aren't they? Getting a little bit of everything in there of controversy over the last 5 or 6 years. the university's journalism school calls for democratic legitimacy to educate One Nation voters. But the party's state leader, Corey Bernardi, has blasted the forum as an affront to democracy. And also, that's a bit presumptuous, isn't it? That the school needs to educate One Nation voters. Perhaps, just putting it out here, they've educated themselves and are happy with their choices. So, The Age has this story. 11 of the biggest infrastructure projects in Victoria, including the multi-billion dollar suburban rail loop and the North East Link, are now the subject of 56 separate allegations of fraud, corruption, theft and criminal behaviour after a rise in reports of suspect conduct. That's your front page of The Age. Let's get to the financial review. Oh, here's another sweetener for you. Treasurer Jim Chalmers has flagged taking a larger tax cut to the next election, bigger than the $250 rebate announced on Budget Day. Amid criticism, the budget is struggling for support. Really? Blind Freddy must have put his hand up to say, I think I know and I can see it. Because there are no obvious winners to offset the anger over changes to capital gains tax and trusts and negative gearing. So the Treasurer has come up with something, a larger tax cut for the next election. In other words, we gave you $250 as a rebate. We realise that's not going to win us the election. So let's see what else we can find. Anybody from the NDIS got any spare cash in their pocket? Front page of the Courier Mail has this. The Bondi shooter, Sajid Akram, was the subject of two national security hotline tip-offs in 2007 and 2014, placing him on the radar of authorities almost two decades before the Bondi terror attack. A major investigation has found that the first tip-off to the National Security Hotline in 2007 involved his interest in explosives, and the second alert around 2014 involved Akram's interest in ISIS and also possible travel. It's your front page there of the Courier Mail. And, of course, getting ready for the Maroons as well, 12-page origin special on how the teams line up. Expert tips, latest news. You'll find that tomorrow in the Courier Mail as they get ready for the State of Origin. And I would love to see it in this 12-page origin special. Nobody repeat the same thing twice. Somebody's got their work cut out for them. One more for you. Today's Daily Telegraph. The impending return of the ISIS-linked Australian women and their children has sparked calls for the federal government to ensure strict safeguards are put in place to protect the community. And the Daily Telegraph can reveal that the cohort of six women and 14 children have secured airline tickets and are expected to return to Australia today. That story keeps on giving, doesn't it? 14 minutes past five. And more of those stories throughout the day today, I'm sure you'll hear on the radio station as well. Also, in a moment, you know, there was recently a comment by the New South Wales Premier, Labor Premier, Chris Minns, and he unexpectedly appeared to side with the Coalition, which surprised a lot of people, suggesting that some Australians were now working half of the week just to pay their income tax. Is that true, though? Are there Australians who work half the week to pay their income tax? Well, I caught up with Helen Hodgson, who's from the Curtin University, the law school, and also the adjunct professor there in the business school. I wanted to find out if she could break that down for us. She has. I'll get to that later on this morning. After this, though, well, Trump went to see Xi Jinping in Beijing, and so did Putin. Who walked out of it with a better deal, if anybody? Maybe it was Beijing themselves. We'll find out after this at 14 past four.
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1: 19 minutes past four. We'll go to the newsrooms in just a moment. Morning, Ricky. How are you this morning in Port Lonsdale?
9: I'm really well, mate. And, I mean, you're from Sydney, aren't you?
1: Well, not necessarily. I'm actually from London, but I'll take Sydney for the time being.
9: Yeah, anyway, I just absolutely are loving your show.
1: Oh, that's all right. Well, you can come on any time you want in that case.
9: Good on you. Yeah, because I have a few problems with some of the New South Wales producers. I mean, not producers. And they,
1: that's all right. You can blame Francis, by the way, who's our producer, because we throw him under the bus any opportunity we get. But by the way, and obviously you're a fan of Tony as well, because he's back tomorrow. Appreciate your call, buddy. Tony is probably feeling the cold right now. 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Nature Bee, nutrition to believe in. Coming up to 22 minutes past four in the news, Kyiv is reeling from one of the biggest airstrikes from Russia in the Ukraine conflict, which continues, and so too does the conflict in Iran. Although we're led to believe that there could be an agreement with Iran, apparently news coming out of the White House is that the agreement is largely negotiated. We'll have to wait and see, but we could be finally at the end of that particular conflict. And on the subject of which, you probably know by now that Donald Trump went off to see Xi Jinping in Beijing, but so too, a couple of days later, did Putin. Who got the better deal? I asked this of Alexander Korolev, who I spoke to yesterday, senior lecturer in politics at the University of New South Wales. I said to him, did anybody actually come out of this, of the two, better off?
10: I think none of them. Putin's visit was relatively more successful. It was clearly more friendly, more cooperative. It signaled that China-Russia strategic partnership is solid and consistent. And this was the 25th official visit. And Putin also brought back to Moscow 20 plus agreements. However, he failed to reach consensus with Xi Jinping about the most important, actually, project on the list is the Power of Siberia 2 gas pipeline. And I think there are many reasons for that. The most straightforward reason is disagreement over prices. However, I think there is a geopolitical consideration on China's side as well, which is a growing energy dependence, because China and Russia already have the Power of Siberia 1 pipeline, which is a significant energy project, and it's functioning. Having another pipeline like that will irreversibly increase the level energy and interdependence between China and Russia. So I think China is considering alternatives. However, the situation in the Middle East and in Iran specifically might be conducive for some progress in this bilateral negotiation. Trump, compared to Putin, Trump's visit was even less successful, I would say. China behaved very differently compared to previous China-US interactions. Beijing has sent a very clear signal that the US is no longer China's sole strategic reference point. And I think what really stood out during the visit is that Beijing is increasingly willing to show it. So it was visible in how Xi behaved, how he interacted with Trump. And again, we will need to see how this bilateral relationship develops, but I don't see there was any significant breakthrough. Trump talked about some fantastic trade deals with China. However, I haven't seen the details so far. And also there was no breakthrough on either Iran or Taiwan. So both visits, I think, none of them can be called 100% successful, with Putin's visit somewhat more successful, even if it is a demonstration of ongoing consolidation of strategic partnership.
1: It did seem that Trump walked away from this with just platitudes, but what do you think Beijing's agenda is now by meeting with these two in such a close proximity?
10: Beijing didn't plan it. I think recently many observers tried to read too much into the timing of the visits, so as if Beijing has orchestrated this, the whole thing, this the great triangle 2.0, if you like. The back-to-back visits is an accident, because Putin's visit was scheduled long time ago. I think it was scheduled in late 2025 or early 2026. So in the case of Putin's visit, everything went according to schedule. It was Trump who delayed his visit because of the Iran situation. So it just happened to these two visits just happened to occur back to back, almost back to back. Look, but the optics, this still matters. And I think China's agenda is evolving. Yes, China is interested in stabilizing U.S.-China relations. However, I think the power balance has shifted. It is a very subtle thing, but it's just been looking at how Trump's visit to Beijing went. We can see that China is way more confident. And it's not seeking approval or confirmation. It demonstrates absolute autonomy and independence of its foreign policy, complete agency over the foreign policy. And Beijing is more willing, increasingly willing to openly put pressure on the U.S. leaders. We can see it from Xi Jinping's invocation of the Thucydides trap, basically the idea that a rising power inevitably threatens an established one. I'm not sure if Trump really understood the message on the spot, and if he could remember who Thucydides was. But nevertheless, China was quite straightforward and even blunt, I would say. Another very interesting episode is when Xi took Trump for a walk through his highly secretive Zhongnanhai leadership compound, and after Trump asked him whether other state leaders regularly visit this compound, Xi Jinping said that no, actually these visits were extremely rare, but Putin has been there. So again, this is a bit blunt. I think Chinese diplomacy used to be much more delicate, much more formulaic, if you like, protocol oriented. This time, China is clearly playing from the driver's seat, if we can put it that way. And with regards to Russia, clearly Russia is becoming more dependent on China, also due to the war in Ukraine, which significantly undermines Russia's capabilities. And with Russia, Beijing is clearly in the dominant position. And it remains very friendly because Beijing does need Russia as the only great power ally. Beijing is not interested in antagonizing Moscow, especially as U.S.-China rivalry is intensifying. However, I think Beijing has a very significant leverage over Russia, and basically Beijing decides when and how bilateral deals are signed.
1: Do you think as a result of these meetings with both Russia and with the USA that Beijing is now in a stronger position with its agenda towards Taiwan? And do you think that they will continue in the direction that they're going?
10: I think so. I think that's my impression, that Beijing is in the driver's seat. It's in the position of power here. This doesn't mean, it shouldn't be misinterpreted as me saying that now China is the number one superpower in the world. No, that's not the case. The United States is still overall stronger, I would say. It has stronger military. It has a more dynamic economy. However, I think we can see the direction when China is becoming more, turning itself into like a central node of great power politics, through which, this world diplomacy increasingly runs. Beijing is not reckless. I don't think Beijing is, going to behave like Russia. The Beijing agenda towards Taiwan, again, we don't know. And many things remain unpredictable, but I think Beijing is way more cautious, and also Xi Jinping was able to see the consequences of Russia's invasion of Ukraine for Russia. So Beijing, I wouldn't model China's potential moves towards Taiwan on Russia's behavior in Ukraine. So yes, China is more solid. It's not weaker. It's clearly signaling this confidence and independence. But what it means exactly for the Taiwan Straits, I think remains to be seen.
1: Alexander, thank you so much.
10: You're welcome.
1: That was Alexander Korolev, I spoke to yesterday, senior lecturer in politics and international relations at the University of New South Wales. 29 minutes to 5. Let's get to the newsroom.
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1: Dusty, first off in the 2GB newsroom. Good morning.
11: Good morning, Phil. At least 6 women and 14 children with links to Islamic State are expected to arrive in Australia from Syria later today. The majority of them are expected to touch down in Sydney. The search for a missing swimmer off Sydney's east is due to resume in the coming hours. The man was last seen struggling in the surf at Little Bay yesterday morning. And draft New South Wales government legislation would see shared e-bikes fitted with number plates. The proposed changes form part of a broader effort to crack down on the devices. Thank you, Phil. That's the latest from Sydney.
1: Thank you, Dusty Fitzpatrick there in the 2GB Sydney newsroom. Let's go to 4BC in Brisbane. Good morning, Chloe Affleck.
12: Good morning, Phil. Police have launched a homicide investigation following the death of a child in Ipswich. Emergency crews arrived at a home in Lowood just after 11 last night where they found the child deceased. A 31-year-old woman is assisting police with their inquiries. And a man has been shot in the leg during an altercation in Acacia Ridge. The 38-year-old was transported to hospital with unknown offenders fleeing the scene prior to police arrival. Those stories and more on 4BC this morning.
1: Thank you, Chloe Affleck. And from 4BC in Brisbane, we go to Melbourne 3AW and Eddie Summerfield. Good morning, Eddie.
13: Yeah, very good morning to you, Phil. The family of Neil Danaher have accepted a state funeral following his death yesterday. The 2025 Australian Earth of the Year being remembered as a fighter and inspiration following a 13-year battle with motor neuron disease. Danaher, of course, played for Essendon and coached Melbourne, raising more than $100 million to help find a cure for what he called the beast. A flood in car park in Melbourne CBD caused a massive power outage during last night's evening commute. City Powers had crews through the night working to remove thousands of litres of water and begin a damage assessment and repairs after a substation became flooded. Epworth Freemasons Hospital in East Melbourne losing power due to floods. And two men have been charged following an attempted aggravated burglary in Melbourne's southeast. The pair arrested yesterday just before 3 a.m. in Narrewarren North, with police locating a knife, baton, drugs of dependence and a dumped backpack at the scene. There'll be more news, Phil, at the top of the hour.
1: Thank you very much, and we will get to the newsrooms in both Brisbane, Sydney, Melbourne and everywhere else this morning in about 26 minutes' time. It is 26 minutes to five.
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1: The Western Forces Super Rugby Finals hopes were dashed on Saturday night despite a dodgy Zach Lomax game winner against the Fijian Drua. The Force won 19-15 in Perth thanks to Lomax's 69th minute try in the right-hand corner. The Force needed to win with a bonus point to keep their faint finals hopes alive. With one round to play, they sit eighth on the Super Rugby League ladder, 6 points behind the sixth place Queensland Reds. Only the top six teams go through, and the fourth will finish their season against the seventh place New South Wales Waratahs Saturday night in Perth. There's your sports update, 25 minutes to five. In an hour's time, we'll get the actual update in terms of the weather. Well, probably less than an hour, actually. We'll go from Perth all the way through to Brisbane and find out exactly how this wet weather is going to affect us. But after this, we're going to actually go a little bit further north than Brisbane with our resident astrophysicist to find out what Sarah has got on board the International Space Station. We'll get to that next.
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1: Coming up to 21 minutes to 5, I'm Phil O'Neill, sitting in for Tony McManus for our 3AW listeners in Melbourne, 5AA in Adelaide, and also 6PR in Perth. Tony, hopefully we'll be back tomorrow morning. 0460 873. 873 is a text. Hello, Baz, how are you? Got your one, mate. Thank you. Mark in Stall. Sorry I didn't get to you, mate, but appreciate your text. Sorry I didn't get to your call. And also Ash says, when it comes to Jim Chalmers, Phil, some blokes always think they're the smartest man in the room, but they really are the dumbest man in the whole building. But I don't know whether anybody would tell Jim that and whether or not he would actually care or if it would be water off a duck's back. I don't know how many people can say they've got their favourite astronomer, but I'm happy to say that. Sarah Webb is the course director from the Centre of Astrophysics and Supercomputing at the Swinburne University of Technology. And again, my favourite astronomer as well. Before we talk about what's going on at the International Space Station, we had a meteor that came in through Sydney for New South Wales, parts of New South Wales, last Friday and surprised everybody. Nobody saw that one coming.
25: No, they didn't. This is another example of that there's so many asteroids in our solar system. It's really hard for us to detect them all, and often we're surprised. And so this one was detected on the 10th of May, but it made its close approach only a few days ago. So it bamboozled us a little bit, but thankfully for us this time, it was not a close hit to the Earth, so it went on its merry way.
1: Which has led a lot of people to say, well, hang on a second, how many other asteroids are in the atmosphere that we don't know about that could be a threat to us?
25: It's a very, very valid question, and why it's so, so important to have massive astronomical facilities that are searching for these things. Because the answer is we don't actually know. We know that there are millions of asteroids in our solar system, and we think we have a good handle on the very large ones near us. But there's often these type of asteroids that can go undetected for whatever reason. Often it's because we can't see them, and it's because of the time of year that we're just not able to look at that patch of the sky. And so making sure that we have continuous monitoring is really important, and that goes back to having funding for really great telescopes and facilities for the betterment of humanity, really, protect us from those asteroids.
1: The latest one I read about was this newly discovered one from about 62 days ago that they published. This 62 feet wide, zooming past Earth, and this is the 2026 JH2. What do we know about this one?
25: First of all, I think we need to petition to give asteroids a little bit more catchy
1: right.
25: names.
1: Exactly. And I want one named after me, but not the one that destroys the planet, because I don't want that on my conscience.
25: So this was another one that was discovered, and it was discovered, thankfully, because of a telescope in Arizona. And so it is likely what we call an Apollo-class near-Earth object, and it means that its orbit will continuously, on its journey around the sun, cross between us and the Earth, as the sun and the Earth. And so it's one that we want to keep an eye on, but it's not a very special asteroid in any means. It's just one of the many that we have, and it likely originated from the asteroid belt at some point.
1: So when is this one likely to be in our atmosphere?
25: So this one made its close approach just a few days ago. I believe it was the 18th and the 19th. But in these type of asteroids, they can change. And so in the next few years, we could see that this potentially might become closer to the Earth in its orbit, or vice versa, it could move further away. We won't actually know, though, until we get more data of this asteroid, and facilities are actively watching it right now over the next few months to really constrain what exactly is its orbit over time.
1: You, in the meantime, have got some fantastic news. Firstly, let's talk about how you've been involved with the space station and what you've got going on there.
25: It's been a whirlwind. Unfortunately, why I couldn't talk to you while this asteroid was threatening all of humanity, and thankfully didn't, was because I was having a grand old time at the Kennedy Space Center, actually preparing an experiment for the International Space Station. And so right now, as we speak, I have two experiments floating in space above our heads, investigating a few different things. One of them is investigating plant growth and how we might be able to trick plants into determining which way is up and down based on moisture, which is very exciting.
1: That's fantastic. And so do you get a plant named after you?
25: I don't get a plant named after me. I guess something even better. Every 2 days, I actually get pictures back from the astronauts on the space station to show me how my plants are going. And then from there, we'll be able to do some really clever scientific analysis on the images to try and figure out where the roots of the plants influenced in any way. And the amazing thing is that this experiment was actually co-designed with some high school students from Haileybury, who 2 years ago helped us sanity check, would this be possible, and set up experiments in our Swinburne labs to test it all out. So it's a full circle moment. It's really, really, it's an incredible program.
1: Did you have to learn anything about plants before this happened?
25: I did. I've been very lucky to work with lots of different biologists over the last 8 years and have a couple students who are actually doing their honours research on this very topic. And so plants are incredible for many, many reasons, but one of them is how adaptable they are to stressful conditions. And we see that a lot with really cool, unique Australian native plants, able to adapt to droughts, to floods, to all of these different conditions. And in space, we think that plants might also be able to adapt over good periods of time.
1: Wow. And so what do you expect will happen as a result of this?
25: I hope what we'll see is that we're able to trick the plants into growing towards where there's more moisture. There's a thing that you can trigger in plants called hydrotropism, and it is essentially a very fancy word to say that the roots can figure out which way water is. And if we're able to determine that, this might help us think about, well, how would we grow plants on a mission, say to Mars, where you're going to be in a spaceship for several months? It might help contribute towards that thinking.
1: Also, other big news is you're joining fellow highly acclaimed astrophysicists such as yourself, Professor Alan Duffy, and you're doing a space live event in participation with NASA. Could you tell us about this?
25: That's right. I am so unbelievably excited for this. We're doing a space live event across the nation, but specifically in Melbourne on August 3rd, and we're going to have absolute legends, including Jerry Griffin, who was one of the flight directors during the Apollo era. We're also going to have Vanessa Weish, who is currently the director of the Johnson Space Center, and Holly Ridings, who serves as an executive position, who is essentially outlining all of the Artemis missions and the direction for the 21st century. And so it's going to be a fantastic conversation. It's going to be literally out of this world, and I hope that many people get to experience it.
1: So that's at Robert Blackwood Hall, which is at the Monash University campus, on Monday the 3rd of August at 7:30. That's absolutely amazing. Well done.
25: Thank you. I can't wait, and I really hope we inspire a lot of us in 20 years' time. What exciting Australian experiments might we have on the surface of the moon or even Mars if we dream really big.
1: And is there anything on the horizon that we should be looking up at?
25: one that we should start getting excited about is the Artemis 3 mission. So we are hopefully going to get an announcement in the next couple of months who the astronauts will be for that mission. And it's going to be one that you'll want to follow because they're going to start testing the landing modules for the moon. So that's one that I'm super duper excited about.
1: Brilliant. Maybe you'll get to go. You can be the equivalent of Ryan Gosling.
25: I'll keep my feet firmly placed on the ground and I'll cheer them on from down here.
1: Well, let them know I'm willing to go as long as there's no danger to me.
25: Astronaut Phil on his way.
1: There you go. Great to talk to you. Thank you so much.
25: Thank you so much. That was such a good chat. I loved it.
1: You're welcome, Sarah Webb, our favourite astronomer. Why couldn't you have an asteroid named after you? Well, I can think of one good reason. Because it destroys Earth and that's all you remembered. Oh, he's the bloke that was named after the asteroid that killed everybody after the dinosaurs. I don't know if I want that on my conscience. Same as if, you know, you try and get them to name a cyclone after you. All well and good in theory, you know, until, of course, you know, it becomes a really destructive cyclone again. Oh, that guy. Okay, oh, by the way, Sarah, somebody just sent me a text. Peter said, Phil, it's Swinburne, not Simborn. Did I say Simborn? Oh, sometimes I'm so simple, I don't know. Anyway, yes, course director for the Swinburne Astronomy. Appreciate that, Peter. And Ruth wants me to wish her daughter a very happy 59th. Her name is Dimity. That's a lovely name. Hello, Dimity. Happy 59th birthday to you. Ruth says she's a wonderful daughter. Well, you would say that, wouldn't you, because it is her birthday. Appreciate that. After this, got any issues that you need Rob Zammit to talk about? The vet joins us.
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1: 9 to 5, that's time for Vet Chat with Rob Zammit. Hello.
7: Good to be here again with you, Phil.
1: We have a lot of questions. I picked a couple for you. One from Rena, who says, my son has a caboodle, which I presume is some kind of crossbreed with a poodle. It likes to lick other people's toes. Why is that?
7: Well, if you think about what's it like when you take your shoes and then your socks off, what's the smelliest part of your body? It tends to be your socks.
1: Right.
7: Because, yeah, there's moisture there and sweat there and, you know, that's a lot of salts there. And so they will clean the area and enjoy the salt. Rather terrible. There are humans that have that fetish as well. I remember, probably shouldn't mention names because it was in the papers and on TV many years ago from a wonderful lady who was getting her toes sucked by someone or other. So, yeah, it does happen in humans too, but in dogs, it happens for a purpose. They're trying to sort of clean it up and enjoy all the salts and that are coming from the sweat in between your toes, I'm afraid. Ugh, yuck. Personally, I don't get that sort of fetish. But
1: no.
7: But you can train them out of it, which would be put a little bit of DEET or Metsal on your toes, and it won't hurt you, and the dog will just go, oh, yuck, you've got really smelly feet.
1: I think it's other people's feet too, so when guests come over, you've just got to stand there with a tube of Denko rub as they walk through.
7: Here you go.
1: Certainly one for the poor fetishists among us anyway.
7: That's it.
1: And this one from Bianca. What's the best way to treat fur balls in cats? Because my cats are swallowing fur balls and they're throwing up everywhere. Is this seasonal?
7: Yeah.
1: And what's the best advice?
7: It tends to be when they're molting, you know, dropping their coat and they lick themselves and clean themselves. But I tell you, it can get really expensive. I had a call from someone who works at 2GB who will remain unnamed. He said to me, and this is true, Phil, is it normal for it to cost $32,000 to get the fur balls removed? So
1: wow.
7: Be aware. No, it doesn't cost that at all. Cat ended up having endoscope after endoscope and a couple of anesthetics, a lot of blood tests and a couple of CT scans. So the bill added up. The easiest way to do with my cats is once a week, I'll get one of the fish products in oil. Just a human one, yeah, tuna in oil or sardines in oil. But do remember, I mean, assuming the cat likes those sort of products, watch out for what's on the can. Most of them are not olive oil. They're sort of an oil that's not as good quality. So I always try and get one of the better ones. I know it's a bit more expensive for the cat. Alternatively, you can just give them oil once a week or once a fortnight, depending on the cat. You step it up during the molting phase when they're licking a lot. And you can use paraffin oil if you just syringe a teaspoon down their throat once a week. That's usually enough to get things going. You can also get these tubes of, it's more a solid type of paraffin, and you squeeze a bit of it into their, it's called Lexapet, squeeze a bit into their mouth. It's got a taste to it the cats seem to like, and at any rate, it sticks to their tongue, and they have to lick it all off until it all goes down. And that helps push in most cases, it pushes it out the other end because they can get quite constipated with it. So be aware that they may have runnier poos when you do give them oil, but it does certainly, it gets things moving through.
1: I'd like to know who's spending $32,000 by taking their cat to Donald Trump's personal physician, to be honest with you.
7: Well, what part about it? It was his daughter that went in and he had to fork out the money.
1: He actually paid it.
7: He paid it? Yeah, he paid it.
1: He had pet insurance.
7: He didn't. And he said, cost me a small car. It's a
1: good small car too, that's it. So as we come towards winter, is there anything in particular that people should think about with their pets?
7: Yes. Yeah, well, it's the same as us. Warmth is king, especially for the older pets. If you can, keep your pet inside in the warmth during the night time at least, somewhere warm. May end up just being in the laundry. Think about even if it's in the laundry cold, one of those heat lamps. You can buy them from different produce stores and pet stores. They use them for bitches that have puppies. You just hang it from the ceiling. It just emanates heat. It's not very expensive to run, but it's enough heat. Or you can get one of those blankets things that you get for pets that you can plug in. There's also ones that you can put in the microwave and they stay warm all night. And then watch them. If you see them limping a bit, that's arthritis. That's pain. Don't wait for them to cry out in pain because they won't cry out in pain.
1: Right.
7: You know, if you see limping, get to the vet. There's lots of really good non-steroidal anti-inflammatories, both for cats and dogs, takes away the inflammation and the pain, gets them through winter.
1: I'll let you get back to bed because it's cold enough as it is for humans. I'll talk to you next week.
7: Tell me about it. Look forward to it. See you then, Phil.
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7: Good morning, I'm Gabrielle Hodson. Tributes are flowing for Neil Danaher, who's died aged 65. The AFL legend was diagnosed with motor neurone disease in 2013 and survived the illness for 13 years when the average is just 2 years. Anthony Albanese has told Federal Parliament he was a worthy Australian of the Year.
8: The difference he made can be measured in the national awareness and the tens of millions of dollars that he and Fight MND have raised to research a cure.
7: Police west of Brisbane are speaking with a 31-year-old woman after the death of a child in a home in Lowood. Emergency services were called just after 11. The woman and child are known to each other. Police south of Brisbane want to hear from anyone with information about a shooting in Acacia Ridge. Police attended a unit in Harden Street around a quarter to 10 when they found a 38-year-old man with a gunshot wound to the leg. More than two dozen fire crews have been called to a blaze in Melbourne's inner west. The blaze was reported in Hudson Road, Spotswood, around 2:30. A warning has been issued for smoke in the immediate area. It may take 3 to 6 months for petrol prices to normalise after the Middle East conflict ends. The country has enough fuel to last into July, but there are fears prices will go up again. Senior energy analyst Saul Kavanagh says we've already lost more than 1 billion barrels of stock.
9: Because to date we've been living off, you know, the stocks that we've held around the world. And after the war, we need to replenish all those stocks back to where they were. And in fact, even higher, because many countries like Australia now want to make sure we have even more storage than we did prior to the war to make sure we're not in such a vulnerable position.
7: A spike in the use of GLP-1 medications is sparking concerns among healthcare leaders that patients don't fully understand their serious side effects. AMA Queensland warned that using drugs like Ozempic and Mounjaro for weight loss can cause nausea, vomiting and constipation. President Dr. Eric Gannon says these symptoms are often triggered by large doses.
10: The problem is the dose required for weight loss versus diabetes is a lot higher. So whilst it does slow down that stomach emptying and keeps people fuller for longer and reduces their food intake, the amount that is required is a lot higher than for type 2 diabetes patients.
7: And London has just sweltered through its hottest May temperature on record at 34 degrees. It's almost winter here in Australia, and that's pretty close to today's temperature in Darwin. Finance and the Aussie dollar is buying 71.7 US cents. The New York market's closed due to the Memorial Day.

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1: French Open tennis, and Thanasi Kokkinakis is back with a vengeance. Craig Gabriel's there.
2: Thanasi Kokkinakis was incredible. His opponent served for the match in the fifth and was up 5-2, but Kokkinakis kept coming back and he beat Terence Atman 6-7, 6-2, 4-6, 6-3, 7-5. Kokkinakis has been riddled with injuries his whole career. Last year he had an Achilles tendon from a dead man implanted into his shoulder. Alex Di Minor and Daria Kasatkina had straight set wins, but there were losses for Mayer Joint, Talia Gibson and Emerson Jones, who lost to Swiatek. Craig Gabriel, Paris.
1: The controversial enhanced games have got going in Las Vegas with some surprising results. Fred Curley predicted Usain Bolt's 100 metres record of 9.58 seconds would get destroyed. Instead, Curley's run 9.97, a time that would have seen him run last at the Paris Olympics. And the AFL's confirmed the selection order for tonight's AFL mid-season rookie draft. That's the latest in news and sport.
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1: Around the country, Sydney showers 23. Strong wind warnings for the Batemans and Eden coasts. Hazardous surf between the Hunter Coast and the Queensland border. Melbourne showers 18. Strong wind warnings for the entire Victorian coast. Brisbane showers 24. Hazardous surf for the Garee, Sunshine and Gold Coasts. Perth sunny 25. A strong wind warning for the Leeuwin Coast. Adelaide showers 19. Canberra rain 16. Hobart rain 14. And Darwin sunny 32.

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1: Yep, good morning, how are you? Sitting in for Tony, he's not feeling very well. Hopefully he'll be back tomorrow. For his regular listeners on 3AW in Melbourne, 5AA in Adelaide and also 6PR in Perth. And it is another morning, 26th of May, Tuesday. Another morning where, again, we wait to find out whether or not there'll be any further movements in the negotiations between America and Iran on that conflict. Well, Fox News is saying that negotiations with Iran are proceeding nicely, obviously further to what Donald Trump has advised them. However, over on CNN, the update is that Israel is stepping up attacks on Hezbollah in Lebanon and have launched airstrikes in Lebanon, which flies in the face, from what I believe, one of the conditions that Iran have said to America in terms of their ceasefire and their peace agreements, is that there is no continuing attacks on Lebanon from Israel. So you've got two different sides of the same coin there, pretty much. I'll keep you updated throughout the day on that. In the meantime, get ready for Sydney's Best Breakfast in about 22 minutes time with Ben Fordham on 2GB, followed by Mark Levy at 9 o'clock. 4BC at 5:30, Dean Miller and Sophie Formica, and on 3AW, Ross Stevenson and Russell Howcroft, followed by Tom Elliott at 9. 5AA Breakfast coming up at 6 o'clock this morning, David and Will, and 6PR has Millsy and Carl on the way. In the meantime, if you want to send me a text, 0460 873 873. I got a text as well from Grant at Cabramatta. How are you, mate? Thank you for the question for next week with Rob Zammit for Vet Chat. If you've got a pet, you've got something that you're concerned about, but not concerned enough to take the pet to the vet, you can text me on that, 0460 873 873. Although, I guess obviously, it makes common sense if the pet needs a vet in a hurry, take it to the vet. There was something that I caught my interest about the New South Wales Premier Chris Minns, because a Labor MP unexpectedly appearing to side with the coalition, suggesting that some Australians were now working half of the week just to pay their income tax. And I wondered who these people were, and is this actually true? So I spoke with Helen Hodgson yesterday, an adjunct professor at the Curtin Law School and Curtin Business School at the Curtin University. And I said, is this true? You know, Australians working half the week and, you know, losing pretty much half of that in income tax. Is this true?
2: Well, that's not true at all, because the type of tax system that we have is progressive, which means that you never pay the top rate of tax on all of your income, because you get the benefit of the lower rates that tuck in underneath it. So to say that somebody who's on the 45% tax rate plus Medicare, so we'll call it 47, to say that they're paying half their income in tax is just not going to be true.
1: So how can you come out and make a statement like that? Because everybody's going to believe it.
2: It's a common misunderstanding of the way the tax system works, but I would have thought that the Premier might have had a bit more financial background than that. The thing is that a marginal tax rate looks at what you pay on the next dollar that you earn. And that can be important, because if you've got somebody who is deciding whether they're going to take on that extra job, they might say, oh, if I'm going to lose 47% of that income, then they might not take on that job. But when it looks at your overall tax rate, you're much better to look at what we call the average tax rate, which is basically saying over the whole 206,000, no, it's more than that, wasn't it? Over the total income that the Premier earned, his tax rate only turned out to be about 37%.
1: So if you were to break down the demographics, if you were to look at Australia's single full-time workers or single parent parents on a lower income and with two kids and a dual income as well, they pay significantly less, don't they?
2: They do. And the reason is that the data that I'm looking at is based on the way that the OECD does its calculations. And they say, well, first of all, you've got your income tax that's payable, and then you might have some benefits that are transferred back to you. And so when you've got a single parent, they are going to receive quite a bit back by way of the family tax benefit to help them to support their child. So on that basis, they're not paying the full rate of tax compared to somebody who is a single worker who doesn't have any children at all.
1: Is there anybody in Australia currently paying 47% on their entire salary?
2: No, not on their entire salary.
1: Isn't that amazing? Because you hear it and you believe it to be true.
2: And this is one of the issues in the way that the debate goes, because it's easy for people who don't have the background to the information to hear these things and believe that they're correct, and they're not correct at all. So the way that a progressive tax system works, it means that the average rate of tax that you pay will always be less than what you would pay on the next dollar that you earn. And it's simply a mathematical proposition.
1: What's the most amount of tax then that our highest income earners are paying?
2: I can't answer that specifically. Because if somebody was on $2 million salary, then a very large amount of that would be taxed at 47%. But it's not going to equal 47% overall, because the first $190,000 is taxed at lower rates than 47%.
1: Does the Medicare levy come into play in any of this at all?
2: The way that I do the calculations, I include the Medicare levy in the discussion. There are some low-income earners who don't pay Medicare levy, because they are exempted, because their income is at a level where they say, the government says, no, you can't afford it, we will support your medical costs. But everybody who earns more than, and it's about 35,000, I think, but it depends on how many children you have and whether you're married or single. But anybody who earns more than that amount will have the 2% added into their tax payable. So the 47% is 45 plus 2. And so on, it goes down the scales.
1: Meanwhile, the opposition leader, Angus Taylor, has promised to fix bracket creep by tying in what people pay in income tax to inflation. Is that viable, do you think?
2: I don't think it's viable. It's a good story. It's something that a lot of people argue for in a purist system, but it was tried by Fraser back in the 1970s, and it just didn't work effectively, because what it means is that there are political reasons why it doesn't work, as well as economic ones. The economic one is that if you're adjusting the tax brackets for inflation, it makes the job of the Reserve Bank in controlling inflation that much harder. But the political reason is that if people don't see the tax breaks changing, they forget about them. And every government wants to think that people are noticing when they change their tax rates. So politically, it has always been more viable for the government to make announcements to cut taxes rather than just reverse bracket keep automatically.
1: Helen, you've broken that down for us really well. I appreciate that. Thank you so much.
2: No worries. Thank you very much, Phil.
1: That was Helen Hodgson, who I spoke to yesterday from the Curtin Loyal School and the Curtin Business School at the Curtin University, adjunct professor there. 16 minutes past five, I noticed that at least 8 people have been killed in missile and drone attacks on Russian and Ukrainian territory in the past 24 hours. According to local authorities, CNN were just running a headline that Russia has fired a powerful ballistic missile in the attack on Kyiv. So that ongoing situation has continued with the heaviest Russian bombardments of Kyiv since the start of the 4-year war. And Moscow have vowed on Saturday to retaliate for what it described as a deliberate drone strike on a student dorm in the Russian-controlled Luhansk region. That's the Luhansk region. So more details coming out of Russia, and also we're waiting for more information on the update on the Iran conflict as to whether or not they can sign a deal which is favourable to both sides. 16 minutes past five. What about the weather for the country? We'll talk about that next.
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1: 19 minutes past five. Good morning to my mate Steve, who says has no impact on the RBA whatsoever. Further to our chat about the Australians working half the week to pay their income tax, he says it's a no-brainer to index tax rates. The only way to address bracket creep, he says. Another one that came in from Joe says, what about GST? What about 50 cents on every litre of petrol? What about licences? What about stamp duty, etc.? 3 days to taxes, 2 days to us. Hey, Phil, says Stu, forget about your income tax. If you added all the taxes, fed, state, local, etc., stamp duty, the inflation rate, which is very hidden, then the average Australian is paying actually around 65 cents in the dollar, you'd find. And Marie said, I understand that Chris Minns was inferring the overall that some people are paying total taxes half the week, because you need to remember that we pay GST on insurances and groceries and petrol taxes as well. And even Steve says, overall, the government in Oz take between 70 to 80% of everything via direct and indirect taxes and fees. Look at all of the taxes and fees, not just income tax, but a sleight of hand, he says. Appreciate the text. 0460 873 873. Let's have a look at the weather for Australia throughout the week, starting off with Daniel from the Bureau of Meteorology. Let's have a look at Perth today, mate.
9: G'day, Phil. It should be a pretty clear Tuesday, really. We do have a front that will approach Wednesday and into Thursday, so some showers coming with that. They'll peak on Wednesday and ease off through Thursday, but looking at top of 25 and pretty sunny for Tuesday today. It's not a bad one, but yeah, more weather coming towards the end of the week.
1: Right, let's move to Adelaide. What can we expect?
9: So looking at Adelaide, we've got a few showers that'll be around for the next few days, really. We've got this low pressure system that's moving, or sitting around and moving across into New South Wales today, but we've still got some showers that'll linger for most of this week, really.
1: Okay, what about for Melbourne? Has winter started to settle in yet?
9: The system moving away from South Wales does mean there'll be a trough across Victoria, including down into the Melbourne area. We saw some thunderstorms move through on Monday evening, and we'll likely see more showers through today and for the next couple of days. So, yeah, not big totals expected, but it will be a fairly cloudy rest of the week for Melbourne.
1: Sydney's had rain on and off, more on than off, for the last 3 weeks at least. Please tell me that's coming to an end.
9: Certainly not this week. In fact, probably some pretty big falls expected. So that low pressure system is making its way towards Sydney. It's going to be moving across western New South Wales today. We'll see showers increasing throughout the day. We could see falls around the Sydney area up to around about 20 millimetres possible today. Could be the odd storm about. Bit of an easing of conditions through Wednesday, but the low pressure system and the troughing and the upper level troughing all shifts into the coastal area on Thursday and into Friday, which means there could be some quite significant rainfall. Across Sydney, we're expecting to see falls, probably were fairly widespread falls in the 30 to 40 millimetre range on Thursday in particular, and there could be falls with thunderstorms that do push up into the 50 millimetre plus range, and that's likely to continue into Friday as well. System moves away from the coast and things start to ease on the weekend, so we're back to being pretty sunny by Sunday, but still could be a few showers around on Saturday. So, yes, the rain is likely to continue for a number of days across Sydney.
1: What about Brisbane's weather for the week?
9: Also expecting to see shower activity increasing. The cloud band is being thickened up. A lot of moisture being pulled down by this trough and low pressure system. So that's developing across southern and central Queensland at the moment, pushing through into the southeast in coming days. Showers will be increasing today. Generally lighter falls, 1 to 5 millimetres or so across much of Brisbane today, maybe pushing up to 10 millimetres on Wednesday, and then peaking through that Wednesday into Thursday period where we could see falls in the 20 to 40 millimetre range across Brisbane before things start to ease off for the end of the week, and a pretty good weekend ahead for Brisbane and southeast Queensland.
1: Good to talk to you, my friend. Thank you very much. That's the update on what's going on with the weather. Let's have a look at your finance as well and see what's going on there.
0: And now on Wake Up Australia, a finance update.
1: The ASX 200 index closed up by 0.4% or 35 points to 8,692. The US markets closed on Monday for the Memorial Day holiday, while one Australian dollar is currently buying 72 US cents and 53 British pence. 5:24.
0: Traffic. Got something you want to say? You're in the right place. 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
10: At Norman Nurse, a truck on fire inside the North Connects tunnel, which has been closed in both directions. So North Connects closed both ways between the M1 and the M2. The truckies, in the meantime, you won't be fined if you use Pennant Hills Road. Riot at Gladesville and Anzac Bridges all travel at speed. So is the Harbour Bridge and Harbour Tunnel. The Sackville Ferry is currently out of service. It's broken down. At Menangle, there's an oversized truck which is blocking a lane southbound on the Hume motorway near Moreton Park Road. It's the left lane that's closed, and the Hume has busy traffic northbound through Ingleburn. 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
11: Well, plenty to come this week on Mornings, and as Andrew Abdo departs the National Rugby League as the chief executive, we catch up with the former league boss, David Gallop, who will join me in the studio for an extended chat to talk more about his career and his new role as the chairman of venues for New South Wales. 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
1: Coming up to the news at 5.30, rent is 80% of my take-home pay, says Andrew on the text. No money for coffees or going out or anything. Treat yourself to a coffee. You deserve it, Andrew. Go and see a barista today. Anthony says Jimbo Chalmers is not the best drummer in the band, is he? That's one way of putting it. And Peter says on the text, the only thing Albo won't steal from you is a red hot oven. Well, you're probably right. I think, in fact, in the words of Albo, this shizzles my fingers in Australia. And Nick, I just got your breakdown of that too. Thank you so much. Okay, hopefully tomorrow Tony will be back on 3AW and also 6PR and 5AA. Thank you so much for your company over the evening. And coming up next on 2GB in Sydney, Sydney's Best Breakfast with Ben Fordham, followed by Mark Levy at 9 o'clock. On 4BC in Brisbane at 5.30, Dean Miller and Sophie Formica. Coming up on 3AW, it's the brilliant Ross Stevenson and Russell Howcroft, followed by Tom Elliott at 9 o'clock. 5AA Breakfast is David and Will. And on 6PR, your favourites, Millsy and Carl. Have yourself a fantastic day. By the way, we've got a podcast, which is on the website. If you go back to that, click on my face, ignore that. And I apologise. There's nothing I can do. You can get yourself a full daily podcast of the show. Have a great day, and I'll catch you back here tonight.
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15: Good morning, I'm Josh Bryant. The next group of women with links to ISIS are being warned they could face arrest as soon as they arrive in Australia. At least 6 women and 14 children are understood to now be on their way home, expected to land in Melbourne and Sydney later today. The federal government maintains it has not provided the cohort who are Australian citizens with any assistance. Iran's foreign ministry is warning a deal with the United States is not imminent, but acknowledged some progress has been made in peace talks. A spokesperson in Tehran says they've reached an agreement on a large portion of issues, the US Secretary of State Marco Rubio remaining optimistic that a formal announcement could be made within days.
16: I wouldn't read too much into it. It takes a little while to hear back. So we have what I think is a pretty solid thing on the table in terms of
17: their ability to open up the straits, get the straits open, enter into a very real, significant, time-limited negotiation on the nuclear matters.
15: Investment in renewable projects in Australia has dropped by 50% over the past year, dipping to a 10-year low in 2025. The Clean Energy Council is releasing its annual report, warning the energy transition is at a critical juncture and that a one-year delay to any major transmission project could drive up household bills. The search is due to resume this morning for a swimmer seen in trouble at Sydney's Little Bay Beach. The man spotted in difficulty about 100 metres offshore, a large-scale air and sea search, unable to locate him yesterday afternoon. While rockfishers, swimmers and boaters in northern parts of the state are being warned of potentially hazardous conditions, a warning is in place from the Byron to the Hunter coasts. Surf lifesaving Stephen Pierce says anyone heading out should check the local conditions, with some areas to still be feeling the effects tomorrow.
18: We'd just be asking everyone just curtail that enthusiasm before you head down to the coastline and just save our responders putting themselves in risk in case you do get into trouble.
15: The World Health Organization is warning the current Ebola outbreak in Central Africa is outpacing the emergency health response. More than 200 people are believed to have died in the Democratic Republic of Congo and a smaller outbreak in Uganda. The head of the WHO warns they're playing catch-up due to a delay in detecting cases and that the situation will likely get worse before it gets better. Also making news, two men have now been arrested over the assassination of an organised crime figure linked to Sydney in Vietnam last week, and a truck driver has died in a crash near Lake Carjilligo in western New South Wales. In finance, the Dow Jones up 294 points, the Nasdaq up 50, one Aussie dollar buying 71.7 US cents.
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20: Good morning. Outgoing NRL Chief Executive Andrew Abdo will today begin negotiations for perhaps what will be the greatest legacy of his tenure, the upcoming broadcast deal. Mr. Abdo and Peter Volandis are reportedly looking to get it done before the CEO departs for Tennis Australia in July. In men's state of origin, the Blues have relocated to Sydney Olympic Park ahead of tomorrow night's opening game against Queensland. On day two at the French Open, wins for Alex Demonor, Daria Kasatkina and Thanasi Kokkinakis, Emerson Jones, Maya Joint, Rinki Hijikata, Alexander Vukic and Talia Gibson have all bowed out. In AFL, Adelaide has accepted Riley Thilthorpe's one-game ban for striking. He'll miss next Thursday's clash with Geelong. And Mexico has agreed to host the Iranian team at the upcoming FIFA World Cup, claiming the United States is unwilling to. That's sport. I'm Mike Pearsall.
15: That's the latest news and sport.
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10: At Normanhurst, there are fire and rescue trucks on scene with a truck fire that's southbound inside the North Connects tunnel, but the North Connects has been shut both ways. That's in between the M1 and the M2. There are delays on the M2 citybound where you normally exit on to take the North Connects. That's using Pennant Hills Road instead. It is quite heavy coming through North Rocks. The M4 busy but moving through Eastern Creek. Sackville Ferry is broken down and is out of service currently. And at Menangle, an oversized truck which is taking out a lane southbound on the Hume Motorway near Moreton Park Road. This is Real Bottom on Sydney's 2GB.
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20: Partly cloudy with showers at times, light winds, a top of 22 degrees on the coast and in the west. Late showers and a possible storm tomorrow. Showers and a possible storm again Thursday. Showers still for Friday, Saturday. Finally clearing by Sunday. Right now it's 19 degrees in town, humidity 92%, 16 degrees Bankstown, Campbelltown, Lucas Heights, 17 Penrith, 18 Terry Hills. I'm Josh Bryant. 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

0: It's Tuesday, May 26. Thanks to Phil O'Neill, the 5:30 Club's now open for business. 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
0: Well, the Prime Minister has left the door open. Anthony Albanese has signalled a potential backflip or back down on capital gains tax. It's been widely suggested that the tech sector will be left out of the changes. It now seems more startups and other industries could be granted carve-outs. The Prime Minister has confirmed he is still consulting on the policy. Aren't you supposed to do that before the budget? Anthony Albanese says he's speaking with business groups. He's open to considering further exemptions. And I'll tell you what, Jim Chalmers won't like this, because the Treasurer is the bloke who stood up on his feet on budget night and said, this is what we're going to do. And you're supposed to workshop all of these things before that announcement. Now, Anthony Albanese saying we need to make changes. Several Labor MPs say they're still in the dark. They say it seems as though the government is now patching up issues following public blowback. Wow, you don't have to be Einstein to realise that that's what's happening. One Labor MP has told The Australian, we weren't expecting this to be as much of a problem as it's turned out to be. Yes, isn't that always the case? Business leaders, however, say they saw all of this coming from a mile away, and the proposal has been a disaster from the get-go. And we told you here the day before the budget that capital gains tax changes would not survive because they were written by people who've never run a business. And I'm going to share this with you. This is the Nationals MP, Lou O'Brien. He's unleashed on the PM. He says Anthony Albanese has lost the trust of the Australian people. Well, that's what he was trying to say, but Lou O'Brien said it his own way.
2: This Prime Minister said that his word was his bond, and it's just turned out that his word is not worth a pinch of shit.
3: Withdraw that, Funnel.
2: I withdraw.
0: I love that. He delivers it so strongly, and then she says, please withdraw. He says, I'll withdraw that.
2: This Prime Minister said that his word was his bond, and it's just turned out that his word is not worth a pinch of shit.
3: Withdraw that, Funnel.
2: I withdraw.
0: Lou O'Brien sure didn't miss, and now the PM's trying to fix the policy mess that he's created. The proposed changes to negative gearing and the capital gains tax will be introduced to Parliament on Thursday. The PM's got a bit of work to do between now and then.
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0: This is shocking. One in four Aussies are being ripped off by taxi or rideshare drivers. That's nearly 5 million people. These drivers are using all kinds of dodgy tactics to grab an extra buck. They're faking broken taxi meters and deliberately taking longer routes. Sarah Megason from the comparison site Finder says people rely on taxis and ride shares to get home safely, not to second guess whether they're being taken for a ride. She says passengers should stay alert and track their route. And younger Australians seem to be the biggest target. More than one third of Gen Z passengers believe they've been overcharged. Only 7% of baby boomers say they've been scammed. Has it happened to you? If so, you're not alone. And is it just me? Is it harder to see the taxi meter these days when you jump in a lot of cabs? It's not there, present, obvious, right in front of your face like it used to be. 131873. On transport, the New South Wales government has proposed putting number plates on share e-bikes. It's in a bid to rein in misbehaviour and stop them from being discarded on footpaths. Under the plan, every share bike would be fitted with a fleet ID number. These number plates would be issued by e-bike companies. They would be displayed at the front and rear of each bike. The proposal's a bit of a backflip from the New South Wales government, although they're denying that. Earlier this year, the Transport Minister John Graham said number plates on e-bikes were a bad idea. He said having these very small number plates on bikes won't help with enforcement. but now they're talking about having number plates on share bikes. The New South Wales government has denied their backflipping, telling the Daily Telegraph, the New South Wales government does not issue these identification numbers. They are assigned by share bike operators, which link to GPS tracking. So what, the number plates are okay for the share bikes, but not the other e-bikes, as the opposition is suggesting in New South Wales. And we'll speak to the Premier, Chris Minns, about that and other matters when he's live in the studio at 7.15. We have a search for a missing swimmer resuming today in Sydney just after 11 a.m. on Monday. A man was seen struggling in the water about 100 metres off Little Bay Beach in the eastern suburbs. He quickly vanished. It's understood the man is aged in his 30s. Every man and his dog has been trying to help out. Police, marine rescue, surf lifesaving, the Westpac rescue helicopter. And they have suspended their search late yesterday. It will resume at 8 a.m. We're told the missing man's backpack has been found on the shore. So it's not looking good at Little Bay Beach. Sydney's weather, cloudy, the high chance of showers, the chance of a thunderstorm in the late afternoon or evening, 93% humidity, right now 18 degrees on the coast, a top of 22, 17 in Sydney's west, and climbing to 23 degrees.
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0: Today is May 26, and on this day, it was the beginning of a spooky classic. Here's your only hint. It was the beginning of a spooky classic. If you think you know the answer, you can text it through 0460 873 873. This is Ben Fordham on 2GB. Josh Bryant's on the news desk. Spiro Christopoulos has all the sport. And Wilbur is watching the roads.
1: Traffic, the Giants members and fans night. Tonight from 5.30 till 8.30 at the Harvey Norman flagship store. 250 Parramatta Road, Auburn.
4: Morning, Fordo. Broken down truck on the M1. It's a V double. It's southbound. It's just past the Mooney Mooney Creek Bridge, climbing the hill, taking out the left-hand lane. Earlier truck fire inside the North Connects tunnel southbound. It's been extinguished now. The sprinklers have extinguished it. But the North Connects remains closed north and south. There's heavy delays on the M2 citybound approaching the North Connects exit. Use the Pennant Hills Road one instead. M4 is building through Eastern Creek. The M5 starting to slow off the Hume motorway from Preston's in towards Casula. And also on the Hume at Menangle, an oversized truck blocking a lane near Moreton Park Road. This is Rob Bottom, 2GB.
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0: 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A major sports retailer has gone under. The Australian-based US company Stateside Sports has entered voluntary administration. The chain's 31 stores and its online platform will continue to trade while administrators figure out next steps. Stateside Sports has been around for nearly 10 years selling sports merch from the US and Australia, and they've been hit by weaker consumer spending and inflationary cost pressures. Administrators are now looking for a buyer, with widespread closures of physical stores likely. So that's the latest from Stateside Sports. We've also got some news coming today involving the late, great John Laws.
10: Good morning, golden tonsils on the golden microphone. How do you spark up every day without a grumble or a groan?

0: Oh, yeah, the late, great John Law. Some news around today involving a very generous donation from beyond the grave to the Art Gallery of New South Wales. More than $5 million worth of paintings. What was in the collection handed over by Lawsy and his late wife, Caroline? I'll give you the list a little later on. It's been published today in the Australian Financial Review. Now, this is a story that has just been published that I think deserves some attention. It's been written by Caitlin Rintoul in the Nightly. The National Fuel Coordinator, Anthea Harris, earns $233,000 for just over 3 months' work. It's been disclosed during Senate estimates on Monday. Anthony Albanese tasked Ms. Harris with helping address shortages of petrol, diesel, jet fuel, fertilizers, and other products impacted by the de facto closure of the Strait of Hormuz. Mr. Albanese announced Ms. Harris's appointment on March 19, and her contract runs between March 23 and June 30. It can be extended if needed. As part of her role, Ms. Harris can monitor, coordinate, and intervene in distribution of fuel in Australia. She also meets weekly with fuel coordinators appointed by state or territory governments. Her salary comes out of $9.2 million provided to the Department of Prime Minister and Cabinet to establish a task force to help deal with the crisis. So the first assistant secretary of the department says the contract allows for roll-ons. That will have to be a decision made closer to the time the contract ends. They say the broader funding supported 29 full-time equivalent workers in the task force, as well as a contract for a private sector consultancy to assist with modelling. The value of the contract is $1.2 million. It comes as the Prime Minister declared at a Canberra press conference on Monday that the hoarding of fuel has stopped in Australia. So that's the latest on Australia's fuel czar. They work it out to be more than $16,000 a week. So Anthea Harris, on a $233,000 salary for 3 months' work, when you break it down, every week she's pocketing more than $16,000.
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0: We've received more than 800 messages from people on a new bill being introduced to protect women, and this bill would seek to restore the definition of a female into the Sex Discrimination Act. As I said, more than 800 messages we've received. Michael says, yes, this bill must be passed. It'll protect my daughters and granddaughters. Beck says, let's hope common sense and science prevail. Jackie says, I'm over being made redundant in Australia. Make new spaces for anyone who refuses to be a female or a male. Alan says, last time such a bill was introduced to Parliament, Labor and the Greens voted against it. And Cheryl says, thank you for pushing this. I think we're being discriminated against for being naturally born female. Right now, men have an open opportunity when it comes to vulnerable women. So some of the 800 messages we've received in the last 24 hours following our show yesterday. This week on Breakfast, we're giving you the chance to win a $250 Visa gift card. To win, listen out for this after 8.
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3: At Marsfield, broken down truck with a flat tyre. It's eastbound on Epping Road, just past Herring Road. The North Connects tunnel remains closed both ways after an earlier truck fire inside the southbound tunnel, which has been extinguished. If things go to plan, northbound should reopen shortly. There are currently delays on the M2 citybound as you approach the North Connects on-ramp. Use the off-ramp to Pennant Hills Road instead. On the M1, got a truck broken down, which is southbound, just past the Moonee Moonee Creek Bridge heading up the hill, and the Hume Motorway, heavy southbound through Menangle. This is Will Bottom on Sydney's Traffic Leader, 2GB.
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0: 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And this must end on May 31. 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
0: Thank you for tuning in. The news is 2.5 minutes away. A large amount of cannabis has been seized in regional New South Wales. This unfolded just after 3 o'clock on Sunday afternoon. Police stopped a four-wheel drive near Gundagai for a random alcohol test. The driver allegedly returned a positive result. A secondary test returned a positive

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1: We've lost a legend, Spiro, in the AFL world, Neil Danaher, passing away at the age of 65.
2: Very sad news, Ben. Good morning to you. We saw this coming, unfortunately, 13 years ago when Neil Danaher was diagnosed with motor neurone disease, MND, but he made it his mission for the past 13 years to raise money and raise awareness for this terrible illness. It's amazing to think he raised $115 million. The big fundraiser, of course, every year, the Big Freeze, which is that huge ice bath which celebrities slide into before the Collingwood and Melbourne game on the King's birthday public holiday Monday. But we're thinking of Neil Danaher and his family. We're going to hear some of those tributes as the morning goes on, but we're thinking of everyone in the AFL community as they mourn his loss.
1: Yeah, amazing. $115 million raised by Neil Danaher. And in rugby league?
2: You were the first person to suggest about 24 hours ago, Ben, that Andrew Abdo had resigned from his role as the chief executive at the NRL, and that was all confirmed yesterday afternoon at a press conference. He'll be departing the role on the 15th of July. Peter Volandis will then step in as the interim CEO to help negotiate the big broadcast deal which is impending for the National Rugby League. And the other big story in the NRL today, which we'll chat about throughout the morning, Ben, has to do with Mitchell Moses, the New South Wales Blues 5'8". Report suggesting this morning he will be out of State of Origin Game 1, which is tomorrow night at Accor Stadium in Olympic Park.
1: There's Spiro and here's Josh Bryant at 6 o'clock.
0: 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GB News.
3: It's 6 o'clock. Good morning. I'm Josh Bryant. The last cohort of ISIS-linked women and children are expected to touch down in Australia today. Federal politics editor Michael Packey.
4: At least 6 women and 14 children left their detention camp in northern Syria last week and travelled to Damascus from where they booked flights to Australia. It's understood the group is now on its way home and likely to arrive this afternoon. 9 members are expected in Melbourne, the rest in Sydney. In a statement, the government maintains it's not helping the cohort and some could face arrest as soon as they land. The group is believed to be the last of the Australian citizens that had been at the camp. Earlier this month, 4 women and a number of children returned. 3 remain in custody. The other is being closely monitored. Michael Packey, Canberra.
3: The Prime Minister appears to be opening the door to potential capital gains tax exemptions for industries other than technology. Anthony Albanese is understood to be consulting with small business and big industry on the changes. Legislation will be introduced this Thursday aimed at scrapping the 50% CGT discount. Water police will resume their search in the coming hours for a swimmer last seen struggling in Sydney's east yesterday. Officers were assisted by marine rescue and surf lifesaving volunteers following reports a man was seen struggling in the water about 100 metres from shore at Little Bay. The state's rental task force says it's returned almost $180,000 to tenants hit with illegal fees. The team has investigated more than 8,000 rental matters in its first year of operation. Fair Trading Minister Analak Chantavong says renters deserve to be well protected.
5: This demonstrates the importance of our rental reforms and supporting renters at a time of significant cost of living pressures.
3: Draft state government legislation would see shared e-bikes fitted with number plates. The proposed crackdown would form part of a broader effort to reduce the misuse of the devices. The state transport minister has previously rejected the idea of putting license plates on bikes. A transport workers union survey shows 7 in 10 Australians are opposed to having driverless vehicles on the roads. 3/4 of those surveyed believe the government should act now to regulate autonomous vehicles. Also making news, Sydney's NorthConnex tunnel closed in both directions due to an earlier truck fire at Normanhurst. Iran says some progress has been made in talks to end the war, but a deal with the United States is not imminent, and artworks belonging to late radio broadcaster John Laws have been donated to the Art Gallery of New South Wales. In finance, the US market closed for Memorial Day, one Aussie dollar buying 71.7 US cents.
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3: Peter Volandis insists Andrew Abdo's replacement as NRL chief executive doesn't need to have a rugby league background. The ARL commission boss handing the ultimate accolade to Abdo, who joins Tennis Australia as CEO in July.

0: is irreplaceable. I mean, his conscientiousness, his professionalism, his loyalty, his mass intelligence. It's not, you know, we're going to need Superman and Jesus added together.
1: The Blues are waking up in Sydney Olympic Park after relocating camp from the Central Coast. Ethan Strange is tipped to start at 5'8". If Mitchell Moses is ruled out with a hamstring strain, Moses will have scans today. Alex De Minaur has got his French Open campaign off to a strong start, beating British qualifier Toby Samuel in straight sets. Thanasi Kokkinakis also had a win. And Essendon will have the first pick tonight in the AFL's mid-season rookie draft. That's sport. I'm Mike Pearsall.
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2: Heavy traffic through Menangle with a broken down oversized truck southbound on the Hume motorway. It's near Moreton Park Road in the left-hand lane. Also a truck broken down on the M1. It's got delays as well. Southbound approaching the Mooney Mooney Creek Bridge. And from the M1, the North Connects Tunnel southbound remains closed. That's after nearly a truck fire which has been extinguished. Northbound through the North Connects is now open. At Pennant Hills, two car crash on Pennant Hills Road just past Beecroft Road. Heavy traffic through Kaima on General Holmes Drive northbound through the airport tunnel, and at Sydney Airport, delays for approaches into domestic. This is Will Bottom, TGV.
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5: Partly cloudy with showers at times.
6: No, we've done everything we're supposed to do according to US law, so we're not going to worry about it too much.
7: Oh, I feel sorry for them, Harley. It's never nice seeing a business fail, but I've got to say, I'm just wondering whether it was a smart move to try and sell Mexican food to Americans when you've already got a lot of Mexican food in your country.
6: Oh, yeah. There's a Mexican restaurant every time you turn around. And it's one of our favorites. I mean, I love it. I love Mexican food. But, you know, I have lots of choices, that's for sure. And if I had heard of it, if it was here, of course, I'm in Florida right now, I would probably have checked it out. But, you know, checking it out and becoming a regular customer is a whole different animal.
7: You've also got a politician who's given new meaning to having a quickie wedding.
6: Well, quickie. I mean, I don't know how quickie. I mean, it's not as quickie as he pretended, at least. His name is James Fishback. He's a conservative running against Byron Donalds in the race for the Florida governorship, which means he's got a lot of trouble because President Trump is four square behind Donalds. Fishback had about a dozen photos of his bride, and he wrote in his little – this was an attempt of a joke – a Craig David TV joke about their quick decision to get married. He said, I met her last week, got engaged on Wednesday, completed all the Catholic marriage prep on Thursday, found a venue Friday, got married yesterday.
7: Right.
6: Now, he said, now hire me as governor so I can deliver this level of speed and efficiency for Florida. Well, the joke didn't work. He said, the reality is, the truth is, we grew up not too far from each other. We dated for several months. We got engaged, and we got married at my Catholic church.
7: Right.
6: So the real story is not as exciting as, you know, a whirlwind that took a week.
7: Yeah, just a politician trying to get elected. We'll talk.

0: Book you tomorrow, Harley.
1: Exact. Thank you. I'll see you.
0: Bye. Harley Kuhns in the United States. Our quiz question has still got a lot of answers coming through. On this day, it was the beginning of a spooky classic. Chris says, is it Scooby-Doo? Anthony says, what about the Addams Family?

0: Adams Family.
1: No, it's not the Adams Family. The answer's coming up on this day. Right now, 25 minutes past 6. Cloudy, the high chance of showers, the chance of a thunderstorm in the late afternoon or evening, 93% humidity, 18 degrees on the coast, a top of 22, 17 in Sydney's west and climbing to 23.
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3: At Menangle, an oversized truck that's broken down southbound on the Hume Motorway. It's near Moreton Park Road, taking out the left-hand lane. Delays for it back to Menangle Road. That's extremely heavy. Through Moorbank, broken down truck eastbound on Newbridge Road at Bridges Road, and a truck breakdown for the M1, which is southbound just past the Moonee Creek Bridge heading up the hill. It's got delays back to the Carryong Interchange. We have the North Connects Tunnel remaining closed off the M1 southbound. That follows nearly a truck fire that was extinguished. Freeway slows at North Sydney. And at Penrith, two-car crash, Castlereagh Road. 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
1: Was anyone on Sydney Harbour last night watching Vivid? Did you see any drones dropping out of the sky and falling into the water? If so, we'd love to hear from you. You can phone us 131873. The organisers put a message up on a big screen saying, "We sincerely apologise, this drone show has been cancelled." And Vivid only started on Friday. If you saw drones dropping into the harbour, give us a buzz. 131873. Coming up, warnings ignored about one of the Bondi shooters. Activists from the Gaza aid flotilla return to the UK. And a small business owner's creative response to broken promises in Canberra.
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1: Today is the 26th of May. It was on this day in 2010, Channel 9 made global history, broadcasting the first ever 3D sports event. 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

0: The song was inducted into the Grammy Hall of Fame 30 years later. In 1998, the first National Sorry Day was held. In 1897, Dracula was published for the first time.
1: To die, to be really dead, that must be glorious.
0: That was our quiz question. In 2006, the animated film Cars premiered.
2: Faster than fast, quicker than quick. I am lightning.
0: Happy birthday to the British actress Helena Bonham Carter.
3: How dare you! Off with his head!
0: She's 60 today, and she's featured in films including Harry Potter and Alice in Wonderland. And Stevie Nicks is celebrating a birthday today.

0: The Grammy Award winner and lead singer of Fleetwood Mac turns 78 today. Happy birthday, Stevie Nicks. It all happened on this day, the 26th of May. It's time for the news at 6:30. Here's Josh Bryant.
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2: It's 6:30. Good morning. I'm Josh Bryant. Another group of ISIS-linked women and children are expected to touch down in Australia later today. At least six women and 14 children left a Syrian detention camp and travelled to Damascus to book flights home. The government maintains it is not assisting the cohort, warning they could face arrest as soon as they land. Shadow Home Affairs Minister John O'Dunniams told Ben Fordham they shouldn't be coming back at all.
3: I think that these people pose a risk. I don't know how the government can turn a blind eye to this. They haven't spoken to them since 2022, and they're going to be living in a neighbourhood near you.
2: A search for a swimmer missing off Sydney's east is due to resume this morning. The man was last seen struggling about 100 metres offshore at Little Bay Beach. Search efforts were suspended last night due to the conditions. New analysis shows financial commitments for new renewable energy projects in Australia have fallen to a 10-year low. The Clean Energy Council's annual report warns the drop could compromise the government's renewable energy targets. The council says a one-year delay in a major transmission project could also drive up household bills significantly. Public confidence in the state's criminal justice system has fallen to record lows. A Bureau of Crime Statistics and Research survey found just 54% of respondents were confident that the system brought offenders to justice. Executive Director Jackie Fitzgerald says falling trust in our institutions can erode their effectiveness.
4: We can start to see fewer offences being recorded by police. Maybe people looking outside the criminal justice system to respond to crime and violence, and a diminishing of the impact of the court process and those legitimate justice processes.
2: The country's winter cropping plans have taken a hit due to the elevated diesel and fertiliser costs, as well as mixed weather conditions. A Rabobank report forecasts an 8% reduction in planting area compared with last year. Men's mental health advocates are pushing for more programs to support new fathers. A survey's found 60% of new dads were never asked about their mental well-being during their partner's pregnancy or shortly after their child's birth. Movember Research Director Dr. Zach Seidler says the message from men is clear.
5: They are willing and able. They are really wanting to be the best fathers that they can be. They are trying to learn from the mistakes of past generations, and we need to make sure that we can offer them support, you know, within community, within the health system, to be able to thrive.
2: Also making news, two men have been arrested in Vietnam over the assassination of a Sydney organised crime figure. In finance, the US share market closed for Memorial Day, one Australian dollar buying 71.7 US cents.
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6: Thanasi Kokkinakis has put retirement thoughts on hold with a 5-set win in the opening round of the French Open. Craig Gabriel reports from Roland Garros.
7: Thanasi Kokkinakis was incredible. His opponent served for the match in the fifth and was up 5-2, but Kokkinakis kept coming back and he beat Terence Atman 6-7, 6-2, 4-6, 6-3, 7-5. Kokkinakis has been riddled with injuries his whole career. Last year he had an Achilles tendon from a dead man implanted into his shoulder. Alex de Minaur and Daria Kasatkina had straight set wins, but there were losses for Mayer Joint, Talia Gibson and Emerson Jones, who lost to Iga Swiatek. Craig Gabriel, Paris.
6: Mitchell Moses will have scans today to assess his hamstring ahead of State of Origin 1 tomorrow night. If he's ruled out, Ethan Strange is tipped to start at 5-8. And a blow for the Socceroos with Riley McGree ruled out of the FIFA World Cup. That's sport. I'm Mike Pearsall.
2: 26-7, that's news and sport.
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10: At South Windsor, a truck crash on Blacktown Road at Racecourse Road. Broken down truck on the M1 southbound just past the Mooney Mooney Creek Bridge with delays back to the Carryong Interchange. And from the M1, the North Connects Tunnel at Warunga remains closed southbound after nearly a truck fire. At Moorbank, broken down truck on Newbridge Road, eastbound just past Bridges Road. Broken down oversized truck through Menanga lit southbound on the Hume Motorway near Moreton Park Road. It's in lane 1, it's got massive delays on approach to it. The M5 citybound slow as you come from the Hume Motorway all the way through to Belmore Road. 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
2: Partly cloudy with showers at times, light winds, top of 22 degrees on the coast and in the west. Late showers and a possible storm tomorrow. Showers and a possible storm again Thursday. Still some showers Friday, Saturday, but forecast to clear by Sunday. Right now, 18 degrees in town, humidity 95%. 17 degrees Bankstown, Campbelltown. 17 also Lucas Heights, Penrith and Terry Hills. I'm Josh Bryant. There'll be more news at 7 on your news leader, Sydney's 2GB.
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0: Thank you for being with us. Have you heard the one about the gay One Nation MP with a Muslim boyfriend? It's not a joke. It sounds like the start of one, but this is a true story about a bloke called Jason Virgo, who's broken down in tears during his maiden speech to the South Australian Parliament. I'll play some of that speech a little later on. The redevelopment of North Sydney Pool. Let's look at that right now. It was initially meant to cost $58 million. The final cost will be close to $122 million. It shut down in February of 2021. We were told it would reopen in November 2022. It was still closed in 2023. Construction continued in 2024. Nobody was swimming in the pool in 2025. Now they're saying it's going to open in 2026. Anna Usher is from the Mossman Collective. She's on the line. Hello, Anna.
13: Miracles do happen.
0: When in 2026 is it reopening?
13: So, drum roll, please. 7th of August is the day that North Sydney Pool is going to reopen. I've just done a little bit of research. The pool closed on the 28th of February 2021. And when it opens, Ben, on the 7th of August, it will be 1,986 days since North Sydney's had a pool.
0: And what's the issue been? I mean, is it too hard to summarise?
13: Yeah, I think so. What a saga.
0: So $122 million, they reckon, all up, and the ratepayers are going to be picking up the bill for all of this?
13: Well, maybe. They're going to put the entry prices up to get into the pool. I heard someone said the other day, I think it's going to be $11 for a swim when we can get in there.
0: And has this put some pressure on the North Sydney Mayor, Zoe Baker?
13: Look, I don't know about that. She spoke at council meeting last night, Ben, and did confirm the keys are now with council staff. The budget, as you said, was $64 million when building of the redevelopment of the pool commenced, and it has blown out to the $122 million. It may even be more by the time people are walking through the turnstiles. But she did say over the coming months, council teams are going to be on site completing final stages. So there'll be staffing, staff recruitment, training. I guess they've got to test equipment, all that sort of stuff. And there's a bit of heritage work still to be done, maybe some tiling. But she did say it's a significant milestone, which you'd have to agree with. And then sat at the table and said to the councillors, there were times when we wondered whether we would ever get there.
0: Yeah, after 1,986 days, they're finally going to be reopening the pool on August 7. Thank you for keeping us in the loop.
13: Thanks, Ben.
0: Anna Usher from the Mossman Collective.
1: 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And now, the business report.
0: Well, this is interesting. Pope Leo is issuing a warning about artificial intelligence. Peter Switzer from switzer.com.au. Hi there, Switz.
14: Yeah, hi, Ben. I didn't think I'd ever do a papal story, but this is a big social, economic and political story because he's basically saying AI, artificial intelligence, needs to be disarmed. He says there's a potential for a new age slave trade via normalising the exploitation of people, referring to something he called new digital slaveries. Now, in this major speech and an article he's written, he was supported by a guy called Chris Olar. Now, he was the founder of Anthropic, and Anthropic is seen as probably the most successful and best AI company in the world, famous for an AI model called Claude, which lots of businesses are using. In fact, Maureen, my wife, is using it, and she reckons Claude is better than me. and so in many ways, you know, it's a threat to, you know, great husbands like me, great businesses. But the bottom line is this. What Olar is saying is, you can't leave this technology and its capabilities, which could even lead to wars using robots rather than human beings. Olar, who, as I say, is a founder of Anthropic, is saying you can't leave this technology in the hands of computer scientists. It's going to have to mean that we need political leaders who've got the guts to say AI is good here and is bad here. The problem for that, Ben, is we know the world is run by a group of sociopathic leaders who would never trust the other to actually put controls on AI. So this is a really big problem, and I just think that the Pope, I don't always agree with what the Pope has to say, but I think on this one, he actually is on the money.
0: 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And how are the markets?
14: Yeah, Ben, America's on a public holiday. Interestingly, Memorial Day, which is recognising the veterans of America. But European markets have loved the chance of a peace deal. So European markets are up. Wall Street's on a public holiday. Oil prices fell 7% overnight. Great news. Our market's expected to be up 22 points at the start. Aussie dollar, 71.78 US cents.
0: Great job, Switz. We'll talk to you tomorrow.
14: Cheers, mate.
0: Peter Switzer from switzer.com.au. 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
10: Leaving Sydney to the south, extensive delays of 6Ks on the Hume Motorway due to a broken down oversized truck through Menangle. Heavy traffic starting from Spring Farm Parkway. South Windsor, a truck crash on Blacktown Road at Racecourse Road. Also Quakers Hill, there's a crash on Hambledon Road. It's just past Stanhope Parkway. And Penrith still cleaning up after a crash earlier on Castlereagh Road near Jack Williams Drive. That's nearly done. M1, broken down truck, which is southbound just after the Moonee Moonee Creek Bridge. Delays back to Carryong, and southbound North Connects Tunnel remains closed. This is Will Bottom on 2GB.
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0: On the North Sydney Pool, Bruce says North Sydney Pool has been the host of many world records by Dawn Fraser, Shane Gould and Murray Rose. 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
0: The number to call, 131873. Keith is there right now. Hello, Keith.
22: G'day, Ben. Government, whether it's federal or state, is there anything that doesn't blow out? It doesn't matter whether you're building a bridge, a road, a tram, a train. It seems like I could put a tender in for a job for $10,000 and in 3 years' time I'm getting $10 million. I mean, is there anything they can't handle? They just seem to... I just don't understand how these prices just go tenfold when they've got contracts.
0: Well, Keith, you never hear an example, do you, of government saying, oh, you know what, we've had a closer look here. This has come in under budget.
22: Well, maybe under time, but not under budget. Never under budget, because if it's under time, we've certainly paid for it.
0: Good on you.
22: I mean, I just don't understand. With our money they are spending, it's just like it's so easy just to pay more.
0: We know, Keith, that when it's your own money, people watch those expenses a lot more. When it's someone else's money, oh, well, what's a few million here or a few million there?
1: The UK Report. Our tailoring consultants at Kelly Country know everything about suiting up for your wedding day. We have the biggest range of suit brands under one roof.
0: Activists who were detained by Israel have now returned to the UK. Good morning, Adam Gilchrist.
23: Good morning, Ben. Yeah, I think you had 11 activists return to Australia. We've got 7 who've come back from this aid flotilla, this Gaza-bound aid flotilla that was intercepted west of Cyprus by Israeli boats. And ultimately, they have got similar stories to the Aussies. They're talking about abuse and systematic torture, and in some cases, sexual assault as well, a series of allegations which have been denied by the Israeli authorities. The Israeli authorities also say that there was no actual aid on these 50 boats, acting on behalf of the global SMID flotilla. But do you know what? Whilst the Israelis call it a PR stunt, those on board say it was about raising awareness, and they certainly have raised awareness. But if everything was a bit heavy-handed and a bit unpleasant, and if things went a bit too far, then maybe some justice has to be done, though. Frankly, how you hold Israeli soldiers to account these days is beyond me.
0: Yeah, some of the Israeli politicians themselves have questioned whether forces went too far in all of this. And you've got a 99-year-old who's broken a Guinness World Record.
23: He's about to be 99 any second now, basically. Harry Heisman is his name. So technically age 98, he's become the oldest wing walker, although he didn't really walk the wing. He was strapped onto a wing and was definitely sitting down. But I think actually nobody really walks a wing anymore, do they? Unless they're in some sort of 1930s stunt action. He used to work in a wartime factory and had always wanted to go up in a plane. And there he was, strapped to this biplane, aged 98, is officially the world's oldest wing walker. Bless him. And I love the fact that whilst he has to walk normally, with one of those sort of rollators, one of those rolling frames, he went through a whole series of physio exercises in order to be able to undertake the wing walk. So good on him, raising money as well for the Children's Cancer Fund in the process.
0: And almost 99. Well done. We'll talk to you tomorrow.
23: Thanks, Ben.
0: Adam Gilchrist on the line from London. Back home, did anyone see the Vivid drone show last night? Because thousands of people flocked to Darling Harbour to watch it, but midway through, things started to go pear-shaped. A number of drones malfunctioned, and we've seen some footage of the incident now, and it doesn't look good. There were drones dropping out of the sky and plunging into the water below. Some of them stayed in the air, but they were scattered all over the place, and they just flashed in different colours. The organisers put up a message on a big screen saying, "We sincerely apologise. This drone show has been cancelled." So it's unclear what caused the malfunction. Vivid started on Friday, and ahead of the festival, organisers announced the drone show would return after a 12-month break. 22 drone shows were planned to take place across 11 nights, and the drone shows were axed last year due to cost and safety. But this time around, the drones are back, but some of them are dropping out of the sky.
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10: M1 broken on truck southbound just past the Moonee Creek Bridge. In the wet conditions, delays are now back prior to the Carryong interchange. And it looks like the North Connects tunnel southbound has just reopened under a reduced speed limit following an earlier truck fire. Through Moore Park, two-car crash blocking northbound on South Dowling Street at Crescent Street. That's just past Dacey Avenue. At Quakers Hill, two-vehicle crash on Hambledon Road past Stanhope Parkway. Truck crash earlier at South Windsor's clear from Blacktown Road. It's now in Racecourse Road. And Menangle southbound delays on the Hume Motorway due to a broken down truck. This is Will Bottom on 2GB.
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0: Hillary says, the last time I was in North Sydney Pool, seems like many lifetimes ago now, it was salt water, not chlorine. So, yeah, we're looking it up online. North Sydney Olympic Pool is a treated salt water swimming pool. Australia's anti-corruption boss has quit. Paul Brereton has handed in his resignation following months of scrutiny over alleged conflicts of interest. The former commissioner is currently being investigated himself. It's over claims he failed to properly address his ties with the Australian Defence Force. The controversy centres around undisclosed advisory work linked to the Afghanistan War Crimes Inquiry. Attorney General Michelle Rowland has even formally reprimanded Paul Brereton over transparency concerns. Critics have been questioning whether his defence connections have compromised the independence of the commission. Greens Senator David Shoebridge points out more than 120 defence-related referrals are currently before the Corruption Commission. Mr. Brereton says the focus on him was taking away from the corruption body's work. He says, I've decided it's time, now that the commission is established, to step aside. The ongoing focus on matters relating to me personally is drawing attention away from the commission's core purpose.
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0: Spiro's got some rugby league news.
12: Morning, Ben. We're just one sleep away now from the State of Origin series opener between New South Wales and Queensland at a core stadium in Sydney Olympic Park tomorrow night. And there's been a bombshell in Blues camp because the 5'8 Mitchell Moses will be ruled out due to an unexpected injury. We're told he suffered a left hamstring strain that will keep him sidelined for game one and potentially 3 to 4 weeks as he makes his recovery. He's going to have scans today. A decision's going to be made at 10:30 this morning. And following this shock news, Matt Burton from the Bulldogs has been rushed into camp as his potential replacement. Ethan Strange from the Raiders also in the squad. He's been named on the interchange bench and does play 5'8, so he could come into the fold if need be, but not ideal for Laurie Daly and the New South Wales Blues, just over 24 hours away from kickoff, losing their 5'8, who's been in the camp for the most part of the last week or so preparing.
0: And the French Open?
12: Alex Diminor, Ben, through to the second round after his straight sets.

0: In Australia, for example, you can pat a cheetah, and the rooms are amazing. They've got the giraffe room, where there are giraffes over the balcony, the lion room, where there are cubs and lions sleeping right outside your bedroom. The food's world class. And what I love as well, a big focus on conservation and also putting a smile on the faces of people doing it tough. I bumped into a few 2GB listeners, Alana and her mother, Anne. Now, Alana's battling stage 4 cancer at the moment, and she heard about Jamala Wildlife Lodge because of the advertising they're doing on 2GB. And she arranged an experience through Hammond Care, the palliative care service, to go and have a weekend away with her mother. And they were lovely people, Alana and Anne. But the fact that Jamala are able to create experiences like that sets them apart from the rest. So good morning to the team at Jamala Wildlife.
1: Well done. And I'm glad you had fun and glad Jackie did as well. We'll talk to you soon.
0: Thank you, Ben.
1: There's Spiro. News is next at 7 o'clock.
2: 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GB News.
3: It's 7 o'clock. Good morning. I'm Josh Bryant. A government minister is dismissing suggestions further concessions on the capital gains tax changes are a sign the government got the proposals wrong. The Prime Minister has left the door open for further concessions outside the exemptions for the tech industry. Aged Care Minister Sam Ray telling Today they've always promised to listen to feedback.
4: We made clear that we would consult across the Australian economy and the Australian community. That's the right thing to do. These are very ambitious reforms. We're trying to get the balance right between the tax arrangements for workers and the tax arrangements for investors. They have
3: at least 6 women and 14 children with links to Islamic State are expected to arrive in Australia later today. The group left their detention camp in Syria last week and travelled to Damascus, where they booked flights home. The federal government maintains it's providing no assistance to the group and is warning they could face arrest as soon as they land. Police resourcing in the lead-up to the Bondi terror attack will be the focus of hearings at the Royal Commission into Anti-Semitism today. The inquiry will hear from the police commander in charge of the Eastern Suburbs District at the time of the attack. A search will resume next hour for a swimmer who's missing in waters off Sydney's east. Dusty Fitzpatrick reports.
5: The man, believed to be in his 30s, was last seen struggling in the water about 100 metres offshore of Little Bay Beach near Maroubra. Police, Marine Rescue, Surf Lifesavers and the Westpac Rescue Helicopter joined in the search for the man. Crews scoured an area from Little Bay Beach down to Cape Banks in the south. The search operation was suspended last night due to unfavourable conditions. It will resume at 8 o'clock this morning. Dusty Fitzpatrick, Sydney.
3: Iran says some progress has been reached in talks to end the war, but a deal with the United States is not imminent. A spokesperson in Tehran says the parties are in agreement on a large portion of the issues. The World Health Organization is warning the current Ebola outbreak in Central Africa is outpacing health response efforts. The number of deaths from the epidemic now sits at about 220, more than 900 suspected cases. Epidemiologist Dr. Eric Ding says the actual number of cases could be even higher.
6: Right now, there's even reports of them running out of diesel and gasoline to power the generators, to power the lab test equipment.
3: Also making news, a survey shows a drop in confidence in the state's police force and criminal justice system, and the United Kingdom has recorded an all-time hottest temperature for May. In finance, the US share market closed for the Memorial Day holiday, one Australian dollar buying 71.4 US cents.
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7: Blues hooker Reece Robson is hoping referee Ashley Klein stays consistent with his policing of the ruck in Origin 1 tomorrow night. Many are claiming the NRL has become too quick this season, but Robson believes the faster game has contributed to his strong form with the Roosters.
8: The speed of the game, for me as a hooker, is the better. I guess, the more I can get ruck speed and be able to play behind that, I guess the better it is for my game.
7: Mitchell Moses will have scans on his hamstring today with Ethan Strange on standby to start at 5/8. Alex De Minaur, Thanasi Kokkinakis and Daria Kasatkina have won their opening round matches at the French Open. Former champion Stan Wawrinka has bowed out for the final time at Roland Garros before he retires at the end of the season. And a huge blow for the Socceroos ahead of the FIFA World Cup with Riley McGree to miss the tournament through injury. That's sport. I'm Mike Pearsall.
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2: Have an angle. Oversized truck broken out on the Hume Motorway near Moreton Park Road. That's southbound. Just one lane getting through. More than 6 k's of delays, which are back before Spring Farm Parkway. M1 has a broken out truck southbound coming off the Mooney Mooney Creek Bridge heading up the hill. It's got delays back before the Carryong Interchange. An earlier truck fire inside the North Connects Tunnel has one lane closed, so there is traffic coming through off the M1 southbound. You just can't get into North Connects southbound from Pennant Hills Road. Moore Park working to clear a crash on South Dowling Street northbound. Southern Cross Drive delays are from East Lakes. This is Will Bottom, 2GB.
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5: Partly cloudy with showers at times, light winds, a top of 22 degrees on the coast and in the west. Late showers and a possible storm tomorrow. Showers and a potential storm again Thursday. Showers still Friday, Saturday, but forecast to finally clear by Sunday. Right now, 19 degrees in town. Humidity 92%, 17 degrees, Bankstown, Campbelltown, 17 also at Penrith and Terry Hills. I'm Josh Bryant. 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
6: Thank you for being with us. It is Tuesday morning, May 26. Coming up, revelations that the Bondi Beach terrorist Sajid Akram had been the subject of two tip-offs to the National Security Hotline, one in 2007, the other in 2014. We'll talk to the New South Wales Premier, Chris Minns. He'll be in the studio in the next 10 minutes. Also coming up, we'll share with you an emotional speech by a One Nation MP, who's just turned up in the South Australian Parliament. He's revealed he has a Muslim boyfriend and he loves immigrants. But he also thinks we're taking in too many migrants right now in Australia. His name is Jason Virgo. You'll hear some of his maiden speech. And also, taxpayers being hit with an enormous bill tied to a Chris Bowen vanity project. That's all coming up. Right now, 9 minutes after seven, Transurban's traffic team tell us drivers are saving up to 40 minutes right now using WestConnex from Parramatta to Sydney Airport. Quicker, safer trips with Transurban.
1: 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Opinions that matter. 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And now, Ben Fordham comments.
6: This week, we're taking a close look at the Administrative Review Tribunal. They're the mob of unelected officials who love keeping foreign criminals in Australia. We try to kick the rapists and the murderers out, but the tribunal saves them from deportation. Recently we told you they'd prevented a foreign offender from deportation because he's on the NDIS. The tribunal argued he'd struggle back in Africa without the National Disability Insurance Scheme. Well, here we go again. Have a listen to this case. You're hearing about it here first. A migrant from India, convicted of possessing child pornography, has been allowed to stay in Australia. The offending itself is not disputed. In January of 2016, he was convicted of knowingly possessing child pornography. The tribunal openly states possession of child pornography is very serious offending. And under Australian law, his visa was cancelled. Most Australians would probably think, well, that's where this is going to end. A serious child exploitation offence, visa cancelled, removed from the country. But once again, the Administrative Review Tribunal had other ideas. The Minister Tony Burke wanted the man out, but the unelected officials from the ART overruled the minister. This time it was Andrew Merinek who overturned the cancellation. And how did he justify the call? Well, he accepted there were mitigating factors. According to the tribunal, in the period leading up to the offending, the foreign criminal was lonely, depressed, overweight, closeted, and struggling with his sexuality. So because he was secretly gay and depressed and lonely and fat, he downloaded child abuse material. The foreign criminal argued he would struggle if deported back to India because he was gay but closeted. Well, he's not in the closet anymore. Does anybody stop to think about the real victims, the kids being exploited in the photos and the videos? Another serious offender, another deportation cancelled. So, as we learned recently, foreign offenders can stay in Australia if they're on the National Disability Insurance Scheme. And as we've discovered today, they can also stay in Australia if they're gay, fat and depressed. And tomorrow we'll have another one. We'll tell you about a grub who targeted a 14-year-old girl on a bus. And again, Australia is saving him from deportation.
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2: It's at Linda Truck and three cars together on Southern Cross Drive, Citybound, taking out the left-hand lane near the golf course just before Link Road. Delays are back to Wentworth Avenue. And when you get past that, it's still heavy on the Eastern Distributor and South Dowling Street, northbound through Moore Park. There was a South Dowling Street crash that's just cleared. Quakers Hill, two-vehicle crash on Hamilton Road, it's just past Stanhope Parkway. M1 broken on truck southbound just past the Moonee Creek Bridge with delays back before the Carryong Interchange. And Menangle, about 6 km of southbound delays on the Hume Motorway for a broken on truck. 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
6: Well, we've got a bombshell this morning about one of the Bondi Beach terrorists. It's been revealed the father, Sajid Akram, had been the subject of two tip-offs to the National Security Hotline. The first alert was made in 2007. It involved his interest in explosives. A second tip-off was made to the hotline in 2014. That related to Sajid Akram's interest in Islamic State and travelling abroad. It's understood both tip-offs were passed on to the Australian Federal Police and ASIO. It's not clear if investigations were launched. Then in 2019, ASIO conducted an assessment of Sajid Akram's son, Naveed, the other alleged Bondi gunman. According to Shari Markson in the Daily Telegraph, ASIO officers did not have information about the hotline tip-offs about the dad when they conducted an assessment of the son. The revelations have raised red flags, more of them, about the possibility that crucial intelligence was missed. Chris Minns, the New South Wales Premier, is live in the studio. Premier, good morning to you.
13: Good morning, Ben.
6: Were warnings missed?
13: Well, it looks that way. I mean, these are very concerning pieces of evidence that presumably will be fully investigated by the Royal Commission, and we want to get to the bottom of it. That's why we're having the Royal Commission, so that lessons can be learned and governments, including my government, can do everything we possibly can to ensure it doesn't happen again.
6: I want to get to that relationship between New South Wales and Canberra in a moment, but just on this first from Shari Markson today, this is extremely concerning information because we encourage everyone to ring that hotline. I even remember when it was set up, it was be alert, not alarm. But if you see anything, if you hear anything, no matter how small it might be, you ring that national security hotline. They called the hotline in 2007 and 2014, and it sounds like that wasn't acted upon.
13: Well, I don't know if that's the case. I mean, quite genuinely, I'm not sure. I don't know whether federal agencies launched investigations off the back of it. They made a decision that they shouldn't continue. There wasn't enough evidence to do that. I don't know, but I do know that we need to get to the bottom of it. And while we can't go back to the days before December the 14th, we need to make sure that we learn from it. It's the minimum obligation we owe to the people who've been killed and injured as a result of the worst terrorism event the country's ever seen.
6: There's also concern that federal authorities failed to share information with New South Wales Police. Shari Markson has revealed the father and son travelled to Uzbekistan in the past few years. This is a hotspot for extremists wanting to get into Afghanistan. The AFP and Border Force knew about that trip, but they didn't bother telling ASIO or the New South Wales Police. Do federal and state agencies not communicate?
13: They do communicate. They do.
6: But they didn't on that one.
13: They may not have. But, I mean, I guess if the question you're asking is do they communicate, they do. They've got the Joint Counterterrorism Task Force. It's a committee that it comprises senior New South Wales Police, the AFP, and intelligence agencies. And I'm not suggesting that it's perfect, and I'm definitely not suggesting that we can't make it better. But I know that they've been credited with thwarting or stopping something like 32 terrorism events in New South Wales since the committee was established. So, again, this doesn't mean that it's running perfectly. We've clearly had a giant law enforcement and intelligence failure in December of last year that we need to correct and make better. But I also don't want the public believing that no one talks to each other. I mean, these are law enforcement agencies that work with sophisticated technology and have had success in the past. You often don't read about it because they've acted before someone's committed a horrible terrorism.
6: Yeah, and we acknowledge that. Obviously, we know that everyone working in the AFP and Border Force and Home Affairs and the New South Wales Police, they're all trying to stop these things from happening. We understand that. But there are too many examples, Premier, where you've got one agency chasing one guy, the other force chasing another guy, and the left hand is not communicating with the right hand.
13: Well, I accept that. I mean, what can I say? We saw what happened in December of last year. We've all got to make our best faith efforts to correct what's gone wrong here. And something has gone wrong. I mean, it'd be insane for me to come on the program and suggest that it's all working perfectly, because the end result is 15 innocent people were murdered on the beaches of Bondi, and we need to make sure we do better next time. That's the purpose of the Royal Commission, and I'm glad that it's getting to the bottom of these issues. The recommendations that they make both to us and the Commonwealth, I'm sure, will be acted on, because we want to make sure it doesn't happen again.
6: The New South Wales Police Force will face questions about why gun licences were issued to the father, Sajid Akram. He was allowed to access 6 firearms legally, and they were used to kill 15 innocent people at Bondi. The father was given access to the guns 4 years after his son had come to the attention of ASIO. So did ASIO inform the New South Wales Police that they were investigating the son? It's really, really, really concerning when you've got so many people working so hard to get to the bottom of what's going on, but one isn't talking to the other. Do we know yet whether ASIO informed New South Wales Police that they were investigating the son when police granted the firearms licences to the dad?
13: Look, I think it's best I let the Royal Commission get to the bottom of that. I mean, obviously there's been an interim report, a secret interim report that's been written and circulated. I understand there's genuine interest. I know the public wants us to get to the bottom of it, and I know that they want change as well, but I also think we need to make sure that Royal Commission's in a position to make these recommendations and get to the truth.
6: At the heart of this issue, and then we'll move on to other things, is this unwillingness for people to pass along information to others. And don't get me wrong, I see exactly the same thing happen in my business. If a journalist has a piece of information, a piece of intelligence, they're not running out to tell other journalists about it. But when it comes to the threat of terrorism, in the future, we need the AFP and the New South Wales Police to be able to sit at the same table and tell each other everything.
13: My sense is that this is more likely to be a crucial piece of information that slips through the cracks rather than patch protection and an unwillingness to pass on information.
6: You don't think they're holding it back?
13: Well, I've seen in the real world examples of the two organisations working together, swapping information and making arrests to stop crime and terrorism events in the city, and they don't understandably get as much media exposure as the ones that have gone bad, terribly bad in this case. But you know, I'm definitely not coming on here, neither is Mal Lanyon, neither are the New South Wales Police, saying it's all worked perfectly. The end result has been a horrible, horrible terrorism event in the middle of Sydney, and we need to make sure we do something to fix it. As I've said repeatedly, and I'm trying not to sound like a broken record here, but I'm determined to make sure we learn from this. And that means radical transparency, Ben. It does mean getting all this information out and having it debated so that there's no secrets. Everybody understands what went wrong and people are held accountable, like me, so it doesn't happen again.
6: And we can learn from all of our mistakes. Just still on Bondi, it's been reported over the weekend your relationship with the Prime Minister deteriorated off the back of the terror attack, and days after the terror incident, you and the PM were set to address the media, but some officials were asked to leave the room while you and the PM had it out before confronting the cameras. And one person familiar with what happened has told the Herald that raised voices could be heard. So were you having a blow up with the PM?
13: Oh, man, I think we probably had 100 or 150 conversations during that period. I don't remember it being particularly acrimonious. There might have been a disagreement about what to say in that media conference that was taking place immediately afterwards. But I've got to say, we disagree on a fair bit. There's no doubt about it. But when it comes to natural disasters or crises, he's been excellent. He never goes missing. He answers the calls straight away. He never says no. I mean, I've been in a situation where he's bounced his own officials, his own ministers to get money and resources for New South Wales, even when people have told him not to, because he's been on site and said that we need a change. So, look, I'll always fight my corner, but I have to say, when the chips are down, he's been excellent and he's been a good partner through this period.
6: The suggestion is that your relationship is on the rocks.
13: It's not. I mean, again, I'm always going to fight my corner and my responsibilities are different to his. I have to stick up for New South Wales. I have to sometimes put on the boxing gloves and make sure that we get our fair share. And sometimes that's, you know, uncomfortable in terms of the relationship. But when we need to work together and there's a natural disaster, we work incredibly closely. And whatever's gone on in the past is put to one side to put the interest first. And I think he's at his best during those crises.
6: Our guest is Chris Minns, the New South Wales Premier. Yesterday we were joined by the New South Wales MP, Emma Hurst, and a lady by the name of Kylie Bailey. Kylie's daughter, Caitlin, passed away without a will in 2023. At the time of her death, she was in an on-again, off-again abusive relationship. And under New South Wales law, her ex-partner automatically became her senior next of kin. and that gave him the power to make decisions and shut out the family. Kylie's now pushing for Caitlin's Law to allow the coroner to suspend next of kin rights in cases where DV concerns exist. Do you support Caitlin's Law?
13: Well, I heard the interview yesterday. It was incredibly compelling, and I think we need to change the law. I mean, we're in a situation now where, you know, a grieving mother in a circumstances that is horrifying for that family isn't able to take carriage or charge of her deceased daughter, which is horrible. I mean, that would add and compound to the grief that that family is feeling. I think that there is changes to the law that we can make, and I know that the Attorney General will meet with that family this week and look at proposed changes.
6: Good to hear. On another one, the government is proposing putting number plates on share e-bikes. Under the plan, every share bike would be fitted with a fleet ID number. The number plates would be issued by e-bike companies, and they would be displayed at the front and rear of the bikes. Is this true?
13: Well, some enterprising journalism from James O'Doherty from the Daily Telegraph. I mean, we're not ready to announce a policy yet, but we want to make it safer for pedestrians and bike riders in Sydney. And clearly at the moment, e-bikes are not safe in many parts of the city and we need to change, but I don't have a policy to announce today.
6: Okay, but if you're considering number plates on share bikes, why wouldn't you have number plates on all e-bikes?
13: Well, look, that's a fair point. We're still examining potential changes. I've got to get my head around it and look at the proposed changes. We do have a bill in the parliament at the moment to make it easier for police to assess bikes that are illegally modified and crush them, but it's being held up in the upper house. We'd love to get it through. I think that would help New South Wales and make
6: Who's
13: it safer.
6: Who's holding that up in the upper house?
13: Well, there's a bit of a cabal in the Legislative Council holding up over 20 bills that the government's proposed, everything from hate speech laws all the way to e-bike regulations. We've got another piece of legislation, Ben, that would hand a point back to good drivers as an encouragement for effective and safe road use, and all of it's being held up by a combination of the Greens, Mark Latham and the Coalition. And I understand that they've got disagreements with the government on a range of things, but when there's a policy that we agree on, I think it should go through the parliament.
6: While we've got you, you have shunned an invitation to appear at a parliamentary inquiry. It's looking into historic allegations that your election campaign received cash which breached donation rules. This was between 2014 and 2016. I know you've denied any wrongdoing, so why not appear before the inquiry?
13: Well, I mean, I am answerable to parliament. I do go to budget estimates and I do question time every day. But at the end of the day, when you've got suspected or investigated or alleged breaches of the electoral law or corruption, we've got both the Electoral Commission and the Independent Commission Against Corruption. We fully fund it. There's no politicians involved with it. It's independent investigators that look at alleged misdeeds. And I just think that's where it should sit. The public should understand this isn't an independent inquiry. It's a bunch of politicians investigating another politician. They've got every right to do that. But in my view, this should take place with the independent authorities. And that way the public can, I guess, have confidence that the system's regulating itself and investigating allegations.
6: Did you take any dodgy donations?
13: No, I didn't. I mean, I've been really clear about this. I've been in public life since I was elected in 2015. I take my responsibilities incredibly seriously. Those allegations were investigated by the ICAC, and, you know, I have to, of course, we would fully cooperate with those inquiries and investigations, but I think that those who are making these allegations have got to offer more than conspiracy theories and hard evidence that, in fact, I've done the wrong thing.
6: You've gone back over all of your records and you're absolutely confident that there's nothing to see here.
13: Look, there may well be an investigation. I mean, I'm not denying that. Operation Aero via the ICAC did look at investigations to the Cogra campaign and to the Labor Party. I fully accept that and made public comment about it. But I have looked at my and my office's involvement in all of those allegations, and absolutely I deny it, Ben.
6: And you've had a look at all of those donations, anything that's come your way, and you're satisfied that Mark Latham and others who are going after you at the moment aren't going to be successful?
13: Well, yeah, in short, yes.
6: We will find out what happens next on that front, and we appreciate you dropping by the studio. What's on the agenda today?
13: Parliament on today, an important day to pursue some of the bills that we're trying to get through the upper house, and I hope we can get some common sense and some policy that maybe the Labor Party and the Liberal Party and the National Party agree on. we can get that through the Parliament, that's good for New South Wales.
6: That's a novel idea. We'll talk to you soon, and thanks for dropping in.
13: You bet, Ben.
6: Chris Minns, the New South Wales Premier.
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2: At Arimba, high-speed car rollover on the M1 just past the Arimba exit, and further south from Carryong, delays towards the Moonee Creek Bridge on the M1 should all broken on truck. 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
6: Good on you, Wilbur. 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Sydney's weather: cloudy, the high chance of showers, the chance of a thunderstorm in the late afternoon or the evening. Right now, 18 degrees on the coast, a top of 22, 17 in Sydney's west and climbing to 23.
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5: It's 7:30. Good morning. I'm Josh Bryant. The Premier is reassuring the community there is strong communication between state and federal agencies despite the questions arising out of the Bondi Beach terror attack. Potential intelligence and security failures in the lead up to the massacre are the focus of the latest hearing block for the Royal Commission. Chris Minns has told Ben Fordham the joint counter-terrorism team has stopped dozens of potential attacks since its inception.
13: We saw what happened in December of last year. We've all got to make our best efforts to correct what's gone wrong here, and something has gone wrong. I mean, it'd be insane for me to come on the program and suggest that it's all working perfectly, because the end result is 15 innocent people were murdered on the beaches of Bondi.
5: Another group of women and children with links to Islamic State face arrest as soon as they land in Australia. Federal politics editor Michael Packey explains.
14: About six women and 14 children are on their way to Australia after leaving their detention camp in northern Syria last week. The group is believed to be the last cohort of Australian citizens that had been at the facility. The so-called ISIS brides are expected to be home later today. It's understood nine will land in Melbourne, the rest in Sydney. The federal government maintains it's not providing the group with any help other than having issued them with a passport, which they're legally required to do. Like the cohort of women and children who arrived earlier this month, some are likely to be arrested once they touch down. Michael Packey, Canberra.
5: Police are looking for a driver after a 12-year-old boy was struck by a ute in Sydney's southwest. Investigators believe the driver may not have realised that the rear passenger side of the vehicle had hit the child at Revesby. The boy is in a serious but stable condition in hospital. Some households are now being promised a saving on their power bills from July under the latest default market offer. The energy regulator says prices will fall between 3.4 and 5% for New South Wales. There will be a saving of about $137 for residential customers on the flat rate, or $705 for small businesses. The Prime Minister is reportedly consulting with various industries about potential exemptions from proposed capital gains tax reforms. Anthony Albanese understood to be speaking with small business, big industry, as well as the tech sector about the proposed changes. Also making news, the revamped North Sydney Olympic Pool will be open to the public in just over 2 months, more than 5 years after it first closed. And the WHO says the Ebola outbreak in Central Africa is growing increasingly difficult to contain. In finance, the US share market closed for the Memorial Day, one Aussie dollar buying 71.5 US cents.
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15: Blake Braley is determined to be the Blues' bench weapon when he makes his State of Origin debut tomorrow night. The Sharks hooker has told Sports Today he's planning to make an impact when starting hooker Reece Robson needs a break.
16: Yeah, hopefully towards the end of the half or the second half, I'll be coming on and trying to run and bring my attacking flair to the game and hopefully get a few tired middles.
15: Outgoing NRL Chief Executive Andrew Abdo will today begin negotiations for the new broadcast deal, receiving presentations from media organisations. Day two at the French Open, wins for Alex de Minaur, Daria Kasatkina and Thanasi Kokkinakis. Emerson Jones, Maya Joint and Rinky Hijikata among those bowing out. And in the AFL, Brisbane forward Cam Rayner's become the second player from round 11 to be fined amid a crackdown on staging. That's sport. I'm Mike Pearsall.
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2: A mascot, a crash on General Holmes Drive, citybound near Foreshore Road. Once you pass that, Southern Cross Drive remains under speed from East Lakes northbound into Zetland. Heavy delays south of Camaray into North Sydney on the Warringah Freeway approaching the Harbour Bridge and Tunnel. At Quakers Hill, two vehicle crash on Hambledon Road. It's just past Stanhope Parkway. Also the M1, there's 7 Ks of delays for a broken down truck, which is just past the Mooney Mooney Creek Bridge. Back of the queue for its Reeve Street at Somersby. And before that, a car rollover on the M1 southbound past your Rimber exit heading up the hill. This is Will Bottom on 2GB.

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3: Partly cloudy with showers at times, light winds, a top of 22 degrees on the coast and in the west. Late showers and a possible storm tomorrow. Showers and storms again Thursday. Still some showers around Friday, Saturday, but forecast to clear by Sunday, Monday. Right now, night 18 degrees in town, humidity 92%, 17 degrees, Bankstown, Campbelltown and Penrith, 16 at Lucas Heights. I'm Josh Bryant. 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
4: Thank you for being with us. The number to call, 131873. Coming up, we'll talk to a bloke who has made T-shirts that Prime Minister Anthony Albanese is not going to like. He'll be on in the next 10 minutes. Now, there's been a strong reaction to what could be Australia's new political party. The Teals have flagged becoming a unified political force. Crossbench MPs Allegra Spender and Zali Steggall are spearheading the move. Others are not so sure. Monique Ryan and Kate Cheney say they don't want to join a new political party. Independent for Bradfield Nicolette Buller says she intends to contest the next election as an independent. In other words, on her own. And the man who funded a lot of the Teal campaigns has previously talked down the idea of forming an official party. Last year, Simon Holmes of Court told the National Press Club he was not a fan of the idea.
5: I'm not sure that any of the independents would want anything to do with it. I don't think any of them would join a party. Anyway, if such a thing ever happened, it would be long after I've left. I want nothing to do with it.
4: Well, now Zali Steggall and Allegra Spender are looking into it. And one of the best reactions has come from Barnaby Joyce. The One Nation MP has been asked about the prospect of the Teals all joining forces.
6: It'd be a hell of a party. And I don't know. Is there enough gin and tonic to go around?
4: The former Liberal Prime Minister Malcolm Turnbull is supporting the idea. Shock horror. He says, I think there's a vacuum for an alternative centre party. And the Teals would be obvious to be part of that. Maybe Malcolm should just start the party himself. Malcolm, don't wait for someone else to do it. We know that this is burning inside you. Just register the domain name and start the party.
2: Sydney's best breakfast.
7: 2GB.
4: New details are emerging about the cop killer Desi Freeman's final fight against the police who were hunting him. An inquest is heard just moments before he was killed. Freeman invited police to come and have a beer with him. He'd been on the run for more than 200 days. He was hiding inside a shipping container. The Victorian Coroner's Court has heard the 56-year-old cop killer was accusing police of being thugs and bullies. He then stepped into the doorway of the shipping container. He was holding a green bag with his hands out of sight. Officers believed a firearm had been discharged. That prompted 8 tactical officers to open fire and kill him. The inquest has also heard details about the day Desi Freeman killed 2 police officers in 2025. He shot one of the cops in the face, the other in the back of the head. And the cop killer was recorded on body-worn police cameras saying, I had no choice, effing scum, die in hell. And that inquest continues. Now, Susan Carter, the Liberal Upper House MP, has just phoned into the program. Susan Carter, good morning.
7: Morning, Ben. I just had to respond to what Chris Minns was spinning you about the delays with the e-bike crushing law.
4: Yes.
7: Chris Minns seems to love to blame the upper house for all of his problems. Look, the truth is the government decides the order of business. The government decides what bills are important and what bills should come first in debate. And the last week we sat, the government decided every day that the e-bike law could sit down the bottom of the list. The only reason it's not getting passed is because the decisions that they're making, and tired of Chris Minns thinking that all of his problems belong in the upper house.
4: Okay, so he's responsible for setting the agenda. He should talk to his own people in the ALP.
7: 100%. And look, maybe the reason that they're going slow on the e-bike law is because it requires those special machines to crush. They know they don't have them. So who knows when the first bike would actually be crushed under this law. Maybe that explains why they're in no hurry to put it up to us to get it passed.
4: We appreciate the call, Susan. Susan Carter, the Liberal Upper House MP in New South Wales. Ian wants to talk about Chris Minns. Hi, Ian.
8: Morning, Ben. Mate, I can't believe that there's not a central database holding information on potential terrorists where all departments can go to, or if there's flags or anything like that. I just can't believe it.
4: Well, everyone's holding their cards close to their chest, and that means that the other investigators can't see the cards that others hold. It doesn't make sense to me either, Ian. And Jared wants to talk about a foreign offender allowed to stay in Australia because of the Administrative Review Tribunal. Hi, Jared.
9: G'day, Ben. How you going?
4: Good, mate. What do you make of it?
9: I don't understand how these rock spiders are allowed to stay. Like, the world's becoming too soft on them. You know, every day people try and do the right thing. You feel like a criminal half the time because, you know, you're trying to do the right thing, but you're constantly not getting anywhere.
4: Well, on this occasion, the ministers tried to do the right thing too by saying this person needs to leave the country, but then they go before the tribunal and they say, oh, but he was lonely. He was depressed. He was overweight and struggling with his sexuality. So all of a sudden, the perpetrator's needs rise above that of the victim. And this foreign offender's allowed to stay.
2: 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Holidays are all about freedom. So book a holiday to the Cook Islands today. 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
10: At Arimba, heavy M1 traffic southbound from the exit, the Pacific Highway exit moving south up Arimba Hill, and then further south delays from Summersby through the Carryong interchange towards the Mooney Mooney Creek Bridge. That bit there's from a truck breakdown that's just been cleared. The earlier Arimba delays were from a car rollover that's just cleared as well. Heavy run south of Narrumburn on the freeway down towards the Harbour Bridge and Tunnel. The run through Quakers Hill still heavy after a two-vehicle crash on Hambledon Road near Stanhope Parkway, and the M7 slow eastbound through Quakers Hill, the M4 through Prospect. This is Will Bottom on 2GB.
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4: 131873. A video is coming to light online of the Aussie actor Russell Crowe having an animated conversation with some fans in Paris. And it looks like he's not too happy with the behaviour as some of those fans. 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We're just cleaning up some of the F-bombs and we'll share that with you in just a moment. Right now, 13 minutes to 8 o'clock, it's time to call Red Energy for an obligation-free quote. They're open after 8 a.m. You can find them on the website in the meantime, redenergy.com.au.
20: Sydney's best breakfast. 2GB.
4: Anthony Albanese is copping it over his changes to capital gains tax. The major reforms will be introduced to Parliament on Thursday, and he's already looking at exemptions and backflips and carve-outs. And the Nationals MP Lou O'Brien has unleashed on the PM. He says Aussies can no longer trust Anthony Albanese.
21: This Prime Minister said that his word was his bond, and it's just turned out that his word is not worth a pinch of shit.
22: Withdraw that, Funnel.
21: I withdraw.
4: He withdrew it, but he meant it. And Gary sends us a note. Dear Ben, I've had enough. I'm 67. After losing everything in a previous business startup, I took a chance on myself again and started a clothing brand at the age of 55. More than 10 years later, the business is still here and growing. Then came last week's budget. Like many others, I found myself asking, what was it all for? I designed a T-shirt with a simple but powerful message with nothing more needed to be said. And he's made this T-shirt with a message for the Prime Minister. And it's reminding Anthony Albanese about what he once said. The T-shirt says, my word is my bond until it isn't. Gary Berman from Drom Clothing is on the line. G'day, Gary.
23: Hi, Ben. How are you?
4: I love the cheeky T-shirt.
23: Thanks, mate. So, sorry, I couldn't do as well as the Parliament guy did, but I did my best.
4: No. So tell me, why did you make the T-shirt?
23: I made this. 2.5 million small businesses in Australia, and overnight we've all just been kicked in the guts with something we didn't know was coming. We've all worked our asses off for as long as possible. I've started from scratch again after losing a previous venture for different reasons, and I was building this business up to sell for my retirement, and overnight it's been cut by half or whatever, and we're all just, it's not just for me, and we're all just devastated with what's happened.
4: So you've been sacrificing taking a salary because one day you planned on selling the business and that's when you could get paid.
23: Absolutely. 7 days, weekends. A family time, a house at stake, everything, and absolutely sacrificed it for the big payout when we build it to where it belongs. But that's all gone overnight, no consultation. And, you know, that affects, as I say, not just myself, but there's 2.5 million of us out there, and he's just ignoring us.
4: I'm going to tell people where they can buy one of these T-shirts that says, my word is my bond until it isn't. And in your note, Gary, you say small business owners work weekends, they miss family time, risk their homes and carry pressure most people never see. Even while recently dealing with cancer, I still kept turning up and building the business. And I'd love to get this shirt to small businesses out there to help give them a voice and start a broader conversation about the value of small business and how we're being treated by the government. I think a lot of people are going to buy one of these T-shirts. What are you selling them for?
23: $40, Ben. I wasn't sure what price to put on it, to be honest. I want everyone to have it. But, Ben, for your audience, I'll give $5 off. Just put the BN code in there, and I'm happy to give a discount for them. I just want as many out there as possible. We have to form a movement, and hopefully when they put them on, they can send pictures to us so we can send them to Canberra. We just have to keep this going. So it's $40, but if you put in the code BEN, it's $35.
4: Okay, so the website is drom.com.au, DROM, drom.com.au, and if you put in the code BEN, you'll get a $5 discount. I'm sure you're going to sell plenty of them right now, and thank you very much for writing to us.
23: Thank you, Ben. Much thanks for your time. Much appreciated.
4: No problem. There's Gary Berman. Remember when Anthony Albanese said, "My word is my bond"? And then, of course, he broke multiple promises in the recent budget. And he's done that before as well on stage 3 tax cuts and on other promises too. I'm going to save you $275 on your power bill. My word is my bond. So now you can own the T-shirt. You just go to this website, drom.com.au, D-R-O-M, drom.com.au, and you can own the T-shirt. It says, "My word is my bond until it isn't."
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4: All right, let's have a listen to what's happening with Russell Crowe. So, look, I haven't seen this until now. I'm just watching a video coming in, and the person who shared it says Russell Crowe loses it on fans in Paris. Don't effing push in on me. A heated clip of Russell Crowe is going viral after the actor suddenly stopped a crowd of autograph seekers in Paris and bluntly warned them to get back before things escalated. So let's have a listen. This is the audio of it. You won't hear it all clearly, but you can hear a frustrated Russell Crowe.
1: Are you listening?
3: Yes. Yes.
1: Stay where you are. Okay. Don't f***ing push in on me.
3: Sure.
1: I'll come to you.
3: Okay.
1: Okay. Everybody's face.
3: Okay.
1: As soon as somebody's a dick, go.
3: Okay. Okay.
4: You got me? Okay, so he's saying, don't push in on me. I will make my way to you. And I think that's fair enough. I mean, he's standing there outside a hotel, and he's signing autographs. Now, keep in mind, a lot of these autograph hunters, they are professional autograph hunters. It's not like when we were kids and you'd run up and say, "Oh, there's Dennis Lilly. There's Kylie Minogue. I'm going to get her autograph." And it goes in a book and you put it somewhere in your bedroom. These are, more often than not, professional autograph hunters. And if they don't get what they want, they can become very aggressive. So that's why Russell Crowe was telling them, "Don't push in on me."
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10: M1's had it pretty tough this morning. Crash earlier through Arimba's cleared. Those delays have eased. Still delays though south of Summersby through the Carryong Interchange, which has been traffic left over from a truck breakdown that was past the Moonee Creek Bridge. That's cleared. Since had a few cars crash. So M1 southbound just before the Moonee Creek Bridge in the right-hand lane. So that traffic that's stuck behind it's still building up quickly. And then further south, the M1 slows through Cowan and into the North Connects Tunnel, which still has the lane closed after nearly a truck fire. Alexandria, some flooding on McAvoy Street at Fountain Street. 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
4: Thank you for joining us. The number 131873. Wilbur's been telling us about this accident on the Moonee Moonee Bridge. Daniel is in the area. Hi, Daniel.
7: Morning, Ben. How are you?
4: Good, mate. What have you seen?
7: There's like a 3 or 4 car accident right in the middle of the bridge there. I think it's a different one than what you were speaking about before, because the people were only just getting out of the car as I drove past it.
4: Okay, so what, there's a fresh one on top of the earlier one, you think?
7: Yeah, definitely a fresh one.
4: Good on you.
7: Maybe tell people to slow down a little bit too, Ben. Well, no one's got their headlights on and it's absolutely torrential rain.
4: That's good advice, and I'll echo that right now, Daniel. Slow down, turn the headlights on. You've got lots of rain. And Wilbur will have another update coming up during the 8 o'clock news.
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4: You heard it here first. We reported yesterday from about 7 a.m. that we thought that Andrew Abdo might be leaving the NRL and maybe going to Tennis Australia. And Spiro?
8: You were on the money, Ben. Bang on once again. Andrew Abdo departing the NRL in mid-July to take on the top job at Tennis Australia, replacing Craig Tiley. Peter Verlandis is going to take 4 months of long service leave from his role as the boss of Racing New South Wales to serve as an interim CEO at the NRL before a replacement is confirmed. So

0: White MND. And speaking of the AFL, some breaking news in the last half an hour for Essendon. They've parted ways with their coach Brad Scott after securing just one victory in their past 24 matches.
1: Tough game. We'll talk to you soon.
0: Thank you, Ben.
1: It's time for the 8 o'clock news.
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3: It's 8 o'clock. Good morning. I'm Josh Bryant. An Australian doctor who has assisted a second cohort of ISIS-linked Australians to return home believes the children involved should be the focus. At least 6 women and 14 children left a camp in Syria and are expected to land in Melbourne and Sydney later today. The federal government maintains it has not been assisting the group and has warned that the women could face arrest as soon as they land. Dr. Jamal Reefy is told today it will be easier to monitor the group on home soil.
4: Those children have suffered the consequences of their parents' awful decision. It's not their fault. They are entitled for safety and security. And I believe all of Australians are safer and more secure once every one of those kids are here.
3: A search is due to resume this hour for a swimmer who ran into trouble at Sydney's Little Bay Beach. The man, believed to be in his 30s, was last seen in difficulty at about 100 metres offshore. A large-scale air and sea search was unable to locate him yesterday. The energy regulator says electricity prices should fall for most households and small businesses from the 1st of July. The final default price officer has been released for the next year, which applies to 3 states. Prices are expected to drop by up to 5% in New South Wales for households, while businesses could see a fall of up to 20%. The opposition says there's no need for the federal government to introduce its tax changes into Parliament this week. The legislation to rein in the capital gains tax discount and crack down on negative gearing concessions will be introduced on Thursday. The government will then continue negotiations with business groups and may remove some industries from the new laws. Nationals leader Matt Canavan says the situation is a mess.
5: The Prime Minister seems like he wants to negotiate with Australian businesses with a gun held to their head. He wants to put the tax changes into law and then talk to them about where he might take things away.
3: A draft state government plan details a push to install number plates on every shared e-bike across the state. The proposed changes would form part of legislation which is designed to help stop the devices being left across footpaths. Also making news, police are looking for a driver after a 12-year-old boy was struck by a ute in Sydney's southwest. And mental health professionals say many new fathers aren't being properly supported. Movember is pushing for greater investment in services to help men navigate becoming a parent. Spokesperson Dr. Zach Seidler says many men are struggling.
6: 3 in 5 dads told us that nobody checked in on how they were coping during pregnancy or the first 12 months of their child's life.
3: In finance, the US share market closed for Memorial Day, one Australian dollar buying 71.7 US cents.
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7: The Blues are expected to be forced into a late shuffle in the halves ahead of tomorrow night's opening match of State of Origin. Mitchell Moses will have scans on his hamstring today after pulling up sore. Ethan Strange is on standby. Alex de Minaur has had a straightforward win to begin his campaign at the French Open, defeating British qualifier Toby Samuels in straight sets. The world number 7 says it's all about keeping his head down during the early stages at a major.
8: Doesn't need to be pretty, doesn't need to be the most amazing matches. As long as I can keep getting through, they all accumulate and they all add incredible kind of confidence.
7: Thanasi Kokkinakis and Daria Kasatkina are also into the second round. And in breaking news from the AFL, Essendon has sacked its coach Brad Scott, with the Bombers sitting last on the table. That's sport. I'm Mike Pearsall.
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2: Quakers Hill, heavy southbound delays continue on Hamilton Road after a two-car crash just past Stanhope Parkway. It's heavy westbound and also heavy eastbound on Burdekin Road. Heavy run through Rouse Hill on Windsor Road past Danningrove Road. It's just hardly moving, and Old Windsor Road's even worse southbound through Kellyville. M1 has a few cars involved in a crash just past the Mooney Mooney Creek Bridge southbound with traffic slow from the Kerryong Interchange and also slowing down the Big Dipper. Heavy run on the freeway south of Artarmon to North Sydney, and Southern Cross Drive struggling from the airport northbound to Moore Park. This is Will Bottom on 2GB.
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5: Partly cloudy with showers at times and light winds. Top of 22 degrees on the coast and in the west. Late showers and a possible storm tomorrow. Showers and a storm again Thursday. More showers for Friday, Saturday. Forecast to clear by Sunday. Right now 18 degrees in town. Humidity 96%. 17 degrees Bankstown, Campbelltown. 17 at Lucas Heights and Terry Hills. 18 at Penrith. I'm Josh Bryant. 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
6: Ben, Fordham. It's good to know you're there, Ben. It's good to know you're there. On my way to work or in my lazy chair. Sometimes you get me going, mate. Sometimes you make me grin. You even soothe my mood when my footy team can't win. So keep the good times flowing, mate. You're born to be on air. Your head is on the side of a bus.
7: 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You're everywhere.
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6: 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It's good to know you're there. On the way to work.

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1: You're everywhere. You're everywhere.
0: Oh, shut up. Good morning, Ben.
2: Good morning. Our number 131873. We've got ISIS brides returning at about 5:30 p.m. We'll have more on that between now and 9. Chris says these ISIS brides might get arrested. They might go to jail for 6 or 9 months. They'll do that on their head. The government pays for that. Their kids will be taken care of with government assistance, with family or friends. Then the government pays for monitoring them at a distance for years ahead. It's all a joke and a great cost to the taxpayer.
3: People you know. Opinions that matter. News you can trust. You're listening to the best at breakfast. And now, Ben Fordham comments.
2: Morgan Stanley has just dropped a bomb on Australian housing. The investment bank says national house prices could fall by up to 10%. And that would be one of the biggest housing corrections in 40 years. But the scarier number is this. Morgan Stanley says prices may need to fall by 15 to 20% just to make property investing stack up again. And Morgan Stanley's Chris Reed has explained why. He says Labor's changes to negative gearing and capital gains tax fundamentally changed the country. And then came this killer line. He says the previous model of high leverage, cash flow losses and large expected capital gains is being challenged. Translation, the old school approach is over. You can't just borrow big, lose money on rent, negative gear the loss, and wait for capital gains to save you. That only works when prices keep on rising. Morgan Stanley says lower returns and tighter borrowing capacity will cause investor demand to drop sharply. And then this is the key bit. The investment bank says we expect this adjustment to occur primarily through price. In plain English, prices fall. The million-dollar question is, by how much? In 2013, Sydney's house price-to-income ratio was about 7. Today, it's 10. That means Sydney homes are roughly 40% more expensive relative to incomes than they were a decade ago. And then there's interest rates. In 2021, a typical new Sydney mortgage took about 33% of household income to service. By the latest chart, it takes about 55%. So the typical new borrower has gone from spending one-third of their income on the mortgage to more than half. Why? Because variable mortgage rates on new loans have jumped from 2.4% in 2021 to over 6% today. So buyers can't borrow as much. And property investors are starting to look elsewhere because they think they can't make the numbers work. And the market is already showing signs of cracking. Sydney dwelling values are already falling, down as much as 1.5% over the past 3 months. Auction clearance rates have now been impacted. In Sydney this past weekend, it was just 43%, meaning more than half did not sell. The Sydney property veteran John McGrath says the budget was the straw that broke the camel's back. So to sum it all up, interest rates have been going up, tax advantages are coming down, and investors are pulling back. We're bracing for the biggest housing correction in a generation. And the question is how far prices fall before the numbers make sense again. And yes, it's encouraging for people trying to break into the market, but for existing investors who are being forced to pay a price, they're asking, why are we having to pay the price for the PM's broken promises?
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4: Smeaton Grange, heavy traffic off the Camden bypass onto Narellan Road. The M5 is very heavy, citybound from Milperra into Reesby between Henry Lawson Drive and the River Road. Got delays too off the Bangle bypass onto the Warrenora Bridge, and on Heathcote Road, it's heavy over the Warrenora River coming west out of Heathcote. There's a lot of traffic on Southern Cross Drive from East Lakes northbound into Moore Park and onto the Eastern Distributor. M2 slows from near Lane Cove Road now into the Lane Cove Tunnel, then the freeway slows south of Artarmon into North Sydney. This is Will Bottom on 2GB.
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2: 14 minutes after 8 o'clock and it's cloudy with a high chance of showers in Sydney. Maybe a late thunderstorm in the afternoon or the evening. 93% humidity right now, 18 degrees. A top of 22 on the coast, 23 for Sydney's west. 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
2: A few people asking for the website and the code for the T-shirt that one of our listeners has made to highlight the broken promise from Anthony Albanese. The T-shirt says, "My word is my bond until it isn't." 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If you use the code BEN, you get a $5 discount. Very, very interesting interview with Chris Minns earlier. And well done to Shari Markson from Sky News for a lot of her reporting around the Bondi terror attack and alerts that came through to the National Security Hotline about the father in 2007 and 2014. So a lot of these warnings going back a long way, and Chris Minns has acknowledged, while not offering up any specifics, that clearly warning signs were missed.
13: We've clearly had a giant law enforcement and intelligence failure.
2: A giant law enforcement and intelligence failure. That's what Chris Minns said in regards to the lead up to December last year when 15 innocent lives were lost at Bondi.
3: Sydney's best breakfast.
14: 2GB.
2: Now, we've received a note from one of our listeners. James Britton runs a carpentry business in Newcastle. He's decided to do the Vinnie CEO sleep out in June to raise money for people who are homeless. But the catch is, James is homeless too. In May last year, his home burnt down at Dora Creek. It left him and his 13-year-old son without a place to live. So James is now sleeping in a caravan and he's decided to do something to help others. He says, "Hi Ben, I'm reaching out to see if you could help me get some more exposure in a fundraising event I'm doing. The Vinnie CEO Sleepout is raising funds for the homeless. This year is my first year doing the event. I was meant to do it last year, but we had a house fire and we lost everything beforehand. So we ourselves have felt what it's like to be homeless. This is something I've always wanted to be a part of, to give back to people in need. I'm hoping to raise $5,000. Is there any way you could help me raise funds for my Vinnie's sleep out? Well, we can certainly do that, James. We've got a link up on our website right now, 2GB.com. If you go to 2GB.com, you'll see there that we've got a link, support James, raising money to help the homeless. James is on the line. Hi, James.
14: Hi, Ben. How are you?
2: I'm doing well. Are you still in the caravan?
14: We still are in the caravan. We're not going to be able to rebuild. We're underinsured. This is where we'll be for quite some time now.
2: And who's sleeping in the caravan?
14: It's myself now. I've had to send my son up to his mum's just so he has a bit more security and just a stable place to be in while there's so much transitioning going on and, you know, everything's going happening.
2: And it's been an eye-opener for you after losing your home in that fire?
14: It has been. It really has. We lost everything, everything we had. Just a single father, small business owner, finally bought our first home, and we were renovating halfway through renovations and, yeah, completely gone. This is something I want to show my son, that resilience, no matter how tough times are, helping people in need can go a long way, even if you're struggling. And just something to give back to the community has always been something that he and I have wanted to do.
2: But you're in need at the moment. You're the one struggling at the moment.
14: I am, Ben. It could have been a worse situation. Luckily, we weren't home and we are alive, so we've got to look at the positives on that side of the front, and we could just move forward from there.
2: So you're going to be sleeping out with a lot of other people to support Vinnie's. This is a fantastic event and you want to raise $5,000 for them.
14: Yes, correct. That's my achievement for this year. I want to do it every year. As mentioned, I was trying to do it last year, but we lost our house just before the event happened, and it wasn't a very good place and time for me at the time. It's just a great charity, helping people in need. It's a very cold time of the year at the moment. Any support can go a long way, $1, $5, anything, 50 cents even. There's someone out there that's family member, friends, or themselves one day could possibly be in this situation. And without people like myself and others raising funds and doing their bit, it can be a quite hard, lonely road.
2: Well, I think you could be forgiven for just worrying about yourself at the moment and not worrying about others, but you are worried about others by doing the CEO sleep out. We've got a link up on 2GB.com. I'm just clicking on it at the moment. You've raised $766. I reckon we can get you to $5,000 pretty quickly.
14: That'd be amazing, Ben. Thank you for all your support and reaching back out to me, and it really means a lot.
2: We can donate $1,000 just to get things moving.
14: Oh, that is amazing. Thank you guys so much.
2: Yeah, why don't we do that? 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
14: That sounds great. 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That'd be amazing.
2: Have you got a thick sleeping bag?
14: I do. I do have a thick sleeping bag.
2: You're going to need it, mate. It's freezing cold at that thing, and I know a lot of our colleagues here at 2GB have done it over the years, and we will talk to you on the night of the Vinnie CEO sleep out, and we'll help you raise the $5,000, and I hope that you get back into a home soon.
14: Amazing. 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
4: And North Sydney, traffic lights around at the corner of Falcon and Miller Streets. They're flashing yellow in all directions. Pacific Highway through North Sydney's heavy approaching Miller Street northbound. And there's delays on the Gore Hill and Ringa Freeway between Artarmon and North Sydney as you head south. Very heavy on Military Road from Spit Junction at Mossman. Delays on Southern Cross Drive start from East Lakes, and there's heavy traffic all the way up to Moore Park northbound. M4 slow past Homebush Bay Drive westbound out towards Silverwater Road. The Rye Bridge is heavy southbound, so is the Silverwater Bridge out of Ermington. This is Will Bottom on Sydney's traffic leader, 2GB.
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2: Thank you for joining us. Our number 131873. This is unbelievable. Taxpayers are being hit with an enormous bill tied to a Chris Bowen vanity project. He's trying to become the president of a global group called COP, which stands for Climate of the Parties. New figures reveal almost $500,000 has been spent on overseas travel for bureaucrats associated with this. Mr. Bowen's department has spent more than $485,000 on trips to Turkey, Fiji, Germany and South Korea. That's in the space of just 4 months. More than $345,000 has been spent on flights. And Chris Bowen has defended all of this spending during an interview with Natalie Barr on Sunrise.
20: They would have flown the normal standard of travel for a public servant, which is business class, which is the same under all governments. And
21: that,
20: again,
21: even
20: look,
21: to Fiji, that's 3 hours from Sydney.
20: Well, and again, like, you know, Scott Morrison took 30 people to COP in Glasgow.
21: Are we still talking about a previous government? Let's talk about now. Yeah. You know, you guys have been in for 4 years, so it's probably good to talk about you guys.
2: Well said, Natalie Barr. More than 100 bureaucrats are now working on Mr. Bowen's climate negotiations and COP-related projects, and this includes at least 30 employees directly employed in Mr. Bowen's Office of the President. We're told taxpayers could be slugged almost $150 million for COP-related activities and Pacific partnerships. And the spending has sparked criticism from the coalition. The Shadow Minister Dan Tehan has told The Australian, Mr. Bowen is blowing taxpayers' money on a vanity project.
3: Sydney's best breakfast.
0: 2GB.
2: There's a new One Nation MP who's turning heads. Jason Virgo has broken down in tears during his maiden speech to the South Australian Parliament. He's revealed that he has a Muslim boyfriend and loves immigrants. Mr. Virgo says his partner Rishang was born in Indonesia and is now a proud Aussie citizen.
1: Thank you for standing by through every high and low, your faith and support when things felt overwhelming and helping me keep going. You are the love of my life by my side.
2: That's the new One Nation politician Jason Virgo talking about his partner Rishang. And he says, I've been openly gay throughout my entire adult life. I don't wave the flag as I walk down the street. But if someone seeks to weaponise who I am, that says more about them than it does about me. And he says, migrants have made a great contribution to Australia, but there are too many.
1: I love migrants. The overwhelming majority are simply searching for a better life. Two things can be true at once, and I do believe migration levels in recent years have been too high. Yes, in some parts of the country, employers are crying out for workers. In others, communities simply want time for housing and infrastructure to catch up. In some places, both are true. After years of policy failure, too many Australians are homeless. That reality has weakened public confidence in our migration system.
2: Yeah, so Jason Virgo is his name. He was once a member of the Labor Party. He's also previously run as a candidate for the Australian Sex Party. And now the gay MP with a Muslim boyfriend is a One Nation MP in the South Australian Parliament.
3: Sydney's best breakfast.
0: 2GB.
2: That fundraising effort for James is already climbing. I'm just having a look at his page right now on the Vinny's CEO Sleepout page. He's up to 1,163. You can help get him to $5,000 by donating a few bucks through 2GB.com.
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22: It's 8:30. Good morning. I'm Josh Bryant. Households and businesses along the East Coast will save on their electricity bill as the final default market offer is released by the energy regulator. The changes will take effect from July. People living in southeast Queensland, the biggest winners, expected to save up to $155 on their power bills. The drop in New South Wales, up to $130 for households on the flat rate. The latest data shows investment in renewable energy projects has fallen across the country. Gabriel Hodson explains.
23: The federal government's clean energy targets are looking shaky, with investment in renewable energy sinking to a 10-year low and $4 billion wiped out in the past year. The Clean Energy Council has told SMH The Age a year's delay on a major transmission line means a 20% rise in power bills. Its report says onshore wind farms have seen the sharpest decline in spending, 57% over a year. For solar farms, the drop's 5%. Consultants forecast the grid will be made up of 60% renewable energy by 2030, a long way off the 82% target. Gabriel Hodson reporting.
22: The next group of ISIS-linked women and children are being warned they could face arrest as soon as they arrive in Australia. 7 women and 12 children are understood to be on their way home, are expected to land in Melbourne and Sydney later today. The federal government maintains it has not provided the cohort who are Australian citizens with any assistance. The search for a swimmer missing in waters off Sydney's eastern suburbs has now resumed. The man was last seen in difficulty in the water about 100 metres offshore of Little Bay Beach. He was unable to be found during a large-scale air and sea search yesterday. A man whose home was gutted by fire is urging people to get behind this year's Vinny's CEO Sleepout. The event next month is aimed at raising awareness and money to help rough sleepers and others experiencing homelessness. James is living in a caravan after his home was damaged. He's taking part in this year's fundraiser and has told Ben Fordham he feels it's more important than ever to draw attention to the issue.
24: Something I want to show my son, that resilience, no matter how tough times are,
14: helping people in need can go a long way, even if you're struggling. And just something to give back to the community has always been something that he and I have wanted to do.
22: Also making news, the UK has broken its spring temperature records as a heatwave grips parts of Europe, and a major show at Sydney's Vivid Festival's being called off for at least 2 days. Technical difficulties saw some drones fall from the sky during last night's Starbound event. In finance, the US share market closed for Memorial Day, one Australian dollar buying 71.7 US cents.
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5: Stephen Crichton is out to prove the doubters wrong in the State of Origin series opener. There were questions surrounding Crichton's selection for the Blues after a slow start to the season with Canterbury. Crichton says he'll justify Laurie Daly's faith tomorrow night.
6: There's always fire in my ability to prove those people wrong, but I kind of know who my inner circle is and the people who to listen to as well. And there's always going to be doubters out there, regardless if they're good or bad.
5: Socceroo Riley McGree will miss the upcoming World Cup after picking up an injury playing for Middlesbrough in the Championship playoff final. Essendon has sacked coach Brad Scott after a disastrous start to the AFL season. The Bombers sitting in last place and they have just one win from their past 24 games. And Alex de Minaur, Thanasi Kokkinakis and Daria Kasatkina have won their opening round matches at the French Open. That's sport. I'm Mike Pearsall.
22: 26-9, that's the latest news and sport.
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4: Razorbacker crash now, Remembrance Drive or the Old Hume Highway. It's just south of Finns Road. At Moorbanker crash, it's nose to tail, a semi and a couple of cars. Northbound on Moorbank Avenue at High Lane, which is getting up towards Newbridge Road. It's getting delays back towards the M5. You could easily avoid it if you exit the M5 onto Heathcote Road and travel north. Instead, North Sydney traffic lights are out on Falcon Street at Miller Street, at West Pennant Hills, pedestrian down on Castle Hill Road near Victoria Road, just after the Koala Park, and a crash at Balgala, Sydney Road, and Hill Road. This is Real Bottom on Sydney's 2GB.
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22: Partly cloudy with showers at times, light winds, top of 22 degrees for the coast and in the west. Late showers and a possible storm tomorrow. Showers and a possible storm again Thursday, further showers for Friday, Saturday, but clearing for Sunday and Monday. Right now, it's 18 degrees in town, humidity 96%, 18 degrees Bankstown, Gosford and Penrith, 17 at Campbelltown, Lucas Heights and Terry Hills. I'm Josh Bryant. 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
2: Tuesday morning, the number to call 131873. We just spoke to James Britton, who after a fire had to move into a caravan. That's where he's living at the moment, but he's still wanting to do the sleep out for St Vinny's to help other people who are homeless. I've got a lovely note here. Hi, Ben. It's Scott here. I start every day with you and your show. I love it. I'm the CEO of Trilogy Hotels, and we don't need this on air, but on behalf of Jerry Schwartz, the owner, we would like to look after James and his family for a weekend at the Fairmont Resort in Lura. We'll take great care of them and give them a wonderful weekend away with our compliments. Are you okay to connect us? We'd be more than happy to. Scott, thank you so much for reaching out.
3: Sydney's best breakfast.
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2: Tony Burke has now confirmed the return of a group of ISIS brides and their children. The Home Affairs Minister says the Australian government can now confirm seven women and 12 children from the Australian cohort have made plans to travel to Australia. The group has not and will not provide any assistance to this group. These are people who've made the horrific choice to join a dangerous terror group and to place their children in an unspeakable situation. Any members of this cohort who've committed crimes can expect to face the full force of the law. It's understood the majority of the group will touch down in Sydney at 5:30 p.m. Among the returning cohort is 31-year-old Kirsty Ross Emily. She's the ISIS bride who once told her former housemate, Sarah, "I want to go and make bombs." Sarah has previously joined us on the show, and she told us that Kirsty's intentions were clear.
9: Someone made the comment, "Why don't you go back to school before you have children?" And she said, "I'd rather learn how to make bombs." For the sake of our children, put our children and put your children, if you have any, put their safety first. Don't be coming back in 5 years' time saying, "We were warned, someone told us." By 5 years, it's going to be too late. Don't let her back in the country. Don't take that risk. It's too great.
2: Yeah, that's her former flatmate, Sarah, speaking on 2GB Breakfast in March. And it seems like the ISIS bride will be touching down in Sydney tonight. According to Daily Mail Australia, Hodden Abbey is also coming back to Australia today. She travelled to Syria in 2014 with her best friend who'd previously shared posts about wanting to be a martyr for Allah. Authorities will be on standby when the women touch down. At this stage, it's not clear if charges will be laid against some of them, all of them, or none of them. Sydney's weather, wet, raining right now. Turn your headlights on. High chance of showers this afternoon as well. A thunderstorm possibly late afternoon or evening. 96% humidity at the moment, 18 degrees, a top of 22 on the coast and 23 for Sydney's west. Now, this doesn't sound like it's heading in the right direction. Investment in renewable projects has collapsed. In the last year, it's fallen by 50%. It's now sitting at a 10-year low of $4.4 billion. That's half the value of levels recorded in 2024. There's a warning it could lead to a rise in power bills. According to the Clean Energy Council, a one-year delay to a major transmission project could lift prices by up to 20%. The Shadow Energy Minister Dan Tehan says it's evidence that Chris Bowen is failing with his green rollout. He says renewable energy targets are collapsing before Mr. Bowen's eyes. No matter how much taxpayer money he throws at the problems, he can't fix them. He needs to come clean with the Australian people. And the halt also casts further doubt on the federal government's target of 82% renewable energy by 2030. Experts are saying we'll be lucky to hit 60%, forget about 82%. And what about that? Investment in renewable projects collapsing by 50% in the last year. Now, have you been listening out for your chance to win a $250 Visa gift?

0: Because if so, now would be a smart time to call. The prize line, 1-300-722-873. 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And big news for AFL fans, the Harvey Norman flagship store in Auburn is holding a special Giants members and fans night tonight. 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Sports Today will be there and broadcasting live. The Giants members and fans night tonight from 5:30 to 8:30 at Harvey Norman's flagship store, 250 Parramatta Road in Auburn. In a moment, we've got some news about John Laws.
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2: North Sydney southbound lanes are super heavy on the freeways. You approach the Harbour Tunnel entrance. Delays are all the way back to the Lane Cove Tunnel. And also at North Sydney, traffic lights out at the corner of Falcon and Miller Streets. There's traffic delays into Killara on Eastern Arterial Road, southbound approaching Cooler Avenue. At Moorbank, a crash on Moorbank Avenue. It's northbound at High Lane with delays back towards the M5. I'd exit onto Heathcote Road and go north via Heathcote Road instead. You'll save yourself about 15 minutes. And there's heavy traffic coming off the M5 into the airport tunnel through Mascot. This is Real Bottom 2GB.
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0: Hey, well done, Jenny. Jenny, you win the $250 Visa gift card. Jenny's the winner today. I'm not sure which Jenny it is. Is it Microwave Jenny or Jenny? You'll only understand that gag if you've watched The Castle 800 times. It's thanks to Visa, a trusted leader in digital payments. Mark Levy's coming up after 9 o'clock. Good morning.
10: Television dream and Ben.
0: How good's The Castle?
10: Best movie ever.
0: I'm trying to think the best scene out of The Castle. Oh, there's one which you can't really say on radio. It's when the bloke turns up at Farouk's place,
10: yeah,
0: you know, representing the government wanting to forcibly acquire his land.
10: Mm.
0: And I think Daryl said, did you tell him to go and get something like that?
10: I like Dennis Tenuto on the photocopier.
0: Oh,
10: it's like me in here of a morning when I can't print off my material for the show.
0: Yeah, it's the vibe. It's Marbo. How's the serenity? You think of the number of one-liners that come out of that movie.
10: Mom, Dad's bloke selling an overhead projector. What's he asking? Tell him he's dreaming.
0: I'm wondering whether my kids have seen The Castle yet. I don't know whether they have. I better correct that. And you know what? Today is kind of stay inside movie kind of weather for those who aren't working, but you're working after nine. What are you doing?
10: Certainly are, Ben. Geez, a pace to listen to your show of a morning with the big news in relation to Andrew Abdo yesterday. And I've got a former NRL boss coming into the studio. He's the chair of venues for New South Wales, David Gallop. So we'll find out about how important that role is and what's entailed.
0: He's a terrific bloke and a great operator, David Gallop.
10: Yeah, just a bit of a catch up with David to find out a bit about his career and, you know, what the future holds for our stadia in New South Wales. With the arrival of these ISIS brides and children, there's all this talk about de-radicalisation programs, Ben. So I thought we'd take a deep dive into what's actually involved in de-radicalisation programs. And off the back of the terrible news yesterday, the passing of Neil Danaher, a man at the forefront of research into motor neurone disease, Professor Dominic Rowe will be a special guest on the show as well.
0: Professor Dominic Rowe, there's another outstanding Australian, and we're so lucky to have him. And he obviously pours so much work and energy into trying to find a cure for MND, but we're still waiting and wondering when that will happen.
10: Yeah, and I read a beautiful quote yesterday from Beck Danaher to say, and Neil Danaher spoke about MND being the beast. She said that while Neil's soul is gone, the beast remains undefeated. So we've got to keep raising money for MND research. We've got Jai Arrow going through it at the moment in the National Rugby League. So, you know, our thoughts and prayers go out to the Danaher family.
0: We'll be listening after nine.
10: Thanks, Benny.
0: There's Mark Levy. Yeah, Neil Danaher passing away at the age of 65 after battling motor neurone disease for more than a decade, and he helped raise $115 million. His main fundraiser each year, the Big Freeze. And the AFL do it on the King's birthday public holiday. He was named the Australian of the Year last year. His family has paid tribute following his passing. They say from day one, Neil was a fighter. His determination unmatched. Even in the toughest of times, he kept pushing forward, all with a cheeky grin and a sharp sense of humour. The AFL boss, Andrew Dillon, says the sport is heartbroken and there will be a state memorial service for Neil Danaher. We're thinking of his wife Jan and their children Lauren, Luke, Ben and Beck. And just on MND and what Jai Arrow is facing at the moment, I got this about a bloke called Seb. Hi guys, over the month of May, I'm challenging myself to run 60 Ks to support Fight MND. Last year I met a man called Hobbo, a young father who lives with his wife Annie and two young kids, Lizzie and Henry. Henry's friends with my little sister Florence at preschool. In June of 2023, a week out from running a marathon, fit, strong and filled with plans for the future, Hobbo was diagnosed with MND. It's so unfair. Such a horrible disease. And he goes on to say, even though running 60 Ks will be hard, it's nothing compared to what this family has gone through. Please support me by donating to fund research, effective treatments, and ultimately, hopefully, a cure for MND. So to donate to this particular challenge, Google Sebastian Dean Fight MND. So well done, Seb. He's running 60 Ks after seeing what MND did to a family friend called Hobbo. 131-873, the open line number. Now, at 9 minutes to 9 o'clock, we've got some news from John Laws.
11: Hello, world. This is John Laws.
0: The legendary radio broadcaster has made a very generous donation from beyond the grave. He's quietly given the Art Gallery of New South Wales more than $5 million worth of paintings. Lawsy collected the art with his late wife Caroline, and John passed away in November, aged 90. The donations were included in his will. And now 10 artworks from his personal collection are being displayed at the Art Gallery of New South Wales. The collection has 4 works from the Impressionist artist John Russell. There's also a drawing by Brett Whiteley, which was done while he was staying at John Laws' farm. Lawsy's right-hand woman, Jodie Borgo, has told the Australian Financial Review his favourite painting hung in his library where he would sit when he came home from his show. John wanted to share it with everybody, even those who can't afford it.

0: Let me think more of my neighbours and a little less of me. That's one of the lyrics from that song, and that's what Lawsy and his late wife Caroline are doing with this donation to the Art Gallery of New South Wales. More than $5 million worth of paintings, and you can see them at the Art Gallery of New South Wales. 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Coming up, a high-profile national senator in the spotlight over travel rorts.
1: 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Tonight from 5.30 till 8.30 at the Harvey Norman Flagship Store, 250 Parramatta Road, Auburn.
2: Canleyvale, a crash northbound on Sackville Street just before the avenue at Moorbank. Moorbank Avenue northbound remains blocked with a truck and a couple of cars involved in a nose-to-tail crash. That's near High Lane northbound, which is up near Newbridge Road. It's got heavy traffic back to the M5. Also a crash in the airport tunnel, citybound in the right-hand lane. That's got delays back onto the M5 back before the Cooks River Tunnel. And then Southern Cross Drive from East Lakes, heavy northbound to Moore Park. Valgala, two-car crash on Sydney Road at Hill Road. At North Sydney, lights are out on Falcon and Miller Streets. This is Will Bottom on Sydney's 2GB.
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0: National Senator Bridget McKenzie is under fire for billing taxpayers nearly $900 for travel to her son's wedding. It's now been revealed she's also claimed taxpayer-funded flights for her son's engagement party. Records show the senator used public money to partially fund a four-day trip to Tassie in 2023. On February 16, she flew from Canberra to Melbourne. Then she jumped on a flight to Tasmania, billing taxpayers. Then she spent a night in Launceston, charging taxpayers $317 for accommodation. Her son got married 35 k's away a day later. The senator then charged taxpayers $207 to fly back to Melbourne after the wedding. And in the latest twist, she also invoiced taxpayers for flights in the days around her son's engagement party. And Bridget McKenzie is saying everything falls within the rules. She says during the trip, she undertook legitimate activity as shadow infrastructure minister. And Matt Canavan, the Nationals leader, is backing her up, saying she's absolutely within the rules. The Herald has asked Bridget McKenzie for an itinerary of her trip. They've not provided a list of events or people she met with while in Tasmania. It smells a bit fishy to me. This just in, Mitch Moses is out of game one of the State of Origin due to a hamstring injury. Ethan Strange will make his Origin debut from the 5-8 position. Matt Burton joins a six-man bench. This has just been confirmed by the New South Wales Blues. Coming up next, Mark Levy on mornings, Michael McLaren on this afternoon. Clinton Maynard will bring you Sydney Now. Adam Hawes is on Sports Today. He's live from Harvey Norman in Auburn. And go and say good day.

0: has confirmed a group of women and children with links to Islamic State will arrive in Australia today. Federal politics editor Michael Packey.
1: 7 women and 12 children are on their way home after leaving a camp in northern Syria last week. The group will land in Sydney and Melbourne. The government maintains it hasn't provided the cohort with any help other than a passport, which it's legally required to do as they're Australian citizens. The opposition's John O'Dunningham argues the group poses a security risk.
2: I don't know how the government can turn a blind eye to this.
1: Dr. Jamal Rifi has been instrumental in getting the group out of Syria. He says he feels for the children that have been caught up in the bad decision of their parents.
3: It's not their fault. They are entitled for safety and security.
1: Some in the group are likely to face arrest upon arrival. Michael Packey, Canberra.
0: The Premier maintains there is good cooperation between state and federal police despite questions arising from the Bondi Beach terror attack. Potential intelligence and security failures in the lead-up to the massacre are the focus of the latest hearings of the Royal Commission. The inquiry will today hear from the police commander in charge of the Eastern Suburbs District at the time of the attack. Energy regulators have locked in price cuts along the East Coast despite the uncertainty from the war in Iran. From July, the maximum rate electricity companies can charge on their standard plans will be reduced. Households and businesses in New South Wales, South East Queensland and Victoria will save the most. It's a slight reduction in South Australia. Energy Minister Chris Bowen claims the government's push into renewables is working.
4: These are good reductions, but there's a lot more to do. It's not mission accomplished. Australians are still doing it tough. And we need to keep going with the reforms that we have put in place to see more of the cheapest, better form of energy in the grid.
0: New analysis shows financial commitments for new renewable energy projects in Australia have fallen to a 10-year low. The Clean Energy Council's annual report warns the drop could compromise the government's renewable energy targets. Shared e-bikes could soon be fitted with number plates in New South Wales. The draft state government legislation would form part of a broader effort designed to crack down on the devices. Also making news, a large-scale search for a swimmer missing in waters off Sydney's eastern suburbs has now resumed. The man was last seen in trouble about 100 metres offshore at Little Bay yesterday. And artworks donated by late broadcaster John Laws will now be displayed in the Art Gallery of New South Wales. In finance, the US share market's been closed for Memorial Day in the United States. One Australian dollar is buying 71.7 US cents.
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6: Mitchell Moses has officially been ruled out of State of Origin 1, succumbing to a hamstring injury. Ethan Strange will start at 5'8", with Matt Burton to join the bench. Coach Laurie Daly says Moses only has a minor niggle.
7: I think he'll only miss, I don't know, he might even be a chance this weekend to play with Barra. It's not a major tear at all, very minor. But no, it's just too risky. Now, 48 hours out.
6: The Socceroos have lost one of their key attacking players for the FIFA World Cup. Riley McGree has been ruled out after picking up an injury in the Championship playoff final for Middlesbrough. Australian teenager Emerson Jones has bowed out in a fighting opening round loss at the French Open. The 17-year-old falling to four-time champion Iga Swiatek, Alex de Minaur, Thanasi Kokkinakis and Daria Kasatkina had wins. That's sport. I'm Mike Pearsall.
0: It's 9:04. That's the latest news and sport.
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9: Watching very heavy traffic now through Mount Cola on the M1 southbound. There's just a few minutes ago been a crash in southbound lanes just before Ceringai Chase Road. Also the M1 at Bar Point, broken on truck near Joel's Bridge, that's northbound. Mascot, couple of towies working to clear a crash that's inside the airport tunnel with two lanes closed. These delays are really heavy. Back into Brightlands Sands for the Grand Parade. And the M5's back near Marsh Street as you...

0: who come out of the M5 main tunnel. Cleared the crash through Moorbank on Moorbank Avenue. Delays there easing. Still an accident through Canleyvale, Sackville Street, northbound at the Avenue. This is Rob Bottom on 2GB.
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4: 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Tonight from 5.30 till 8.30 at the Harvey Norman Flagship Store. 250 Parramatta Road, Auburn.
5: Partly cloudy with showers at times, light winds, top of 22 degrees on the coast and in the west. Late showers and a possible storm tomorrow. Showers and a storm again Thursday. Still some showers Friday, Saturday. Finally forecast to clear by Sunday and Monday. Right now 18 degrees in town, humidity 94%. 18 degrees, Bankstown and Campbelltown. 18 also, Gosford, Penrith and Terry Hills. I'm Josh Bryant. 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
6: A very good morning to you on this Tuesday, the 26th of May. I'm Mark Levy. Welcome to Mornings as we broadcast in Sydney, Canberra and across Australia on the 2GB app. Coming up on the show today, ISIS-linked women and children returning home amid security fears. A communication breakdown hit two tip-offs about a Bondi gunman. The New South Wales government now considering rego plates on e-bikes, while in sport, Mitchell Moses officially out of Origin 1. Quick look at Sydney's weather. Gee, it's another miserable day, isn't it? We're in for another wet one. Showers, tops of 22 in the city and in the west, while in Canberra, for our 2CC listeners, rain forecast with the temperature reaching a cool 16 degrees. As always, love to hear from you this morning. The number to call, 131873. 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Well, I'd love for one of the journalists in the Canberra Press Gallery to ask the Prime Minister, Anthony Albanese, a simple question today. And it relates to these ISIS-linked women and children. The question that I would love for them to put to the Prime Minister is this. PM, how can you claim to fight hate and protect our social cohesion while importing the people who preach it? I think it's a valid question, isn't it? Especially when the Royal Commission and the government was drag-kicking and screaming to set up the commission into the Bondi Beach terrorist attack in which 15 innocent people were slaughtered in the name of radical extremism. Yet our border is being thrown open again to these ISIS-linked women and children who harbour the same ideology responsible for the massacre. It's a breathtaking double standard. And it makes you wonder if we're actually trying to fix the problem, or are we just fueling the next tragedy? There was a chilling warning yesterday from the ASIO boss at the Royal Commission, and it's one that we all need to hear. Australians should brace themselves for more Bondi-style attacks, with the ASIO Director General Mike Burgess declaring the terrorism risk is hotter than the last time the threat level was upgraded. Is the government listening? Clearly not, because another 7 women and 12 children will arrive tonight in Sydney and in Melbourne. The majority of them will land in Sydney at 5.30 on a flight from Doha. These women and children aren't returning from a family holiday, no. They're a cohort linked to Islamic State, which is a terrorist group known for public killing, slavery and hatred of Western countries like ours. I think we're entitled to ask, why are we letting them back in? The government claims it's not helping them return home, but that's garbage. These women and children have been issued with Australian passports, allowing them to walk straight through immigration. That's unless they're arrested by police. You'll remember a few weeks back, two of these ISIS-linked women were arrested and have since been charged with crimes against humanity. Another was arrested and charged with joining a terrorist group. So why weren't they issued with temporary exclusion orders? And why are we now footing the bill for their incarceration? These exclusion orders were made specifically to stop high-risk citizens from entering Australia for up to 2 years while police check the danger they pose. So why don't they apply to these women and children? Apparently one of the women has decided to stay in Syria because of a TEO, so why weren't the other women issued with the same thing? If there's enough evidence to charge them with crimes against humanity, surely that meets the threshold for a temporary exclusion order. Instead, the government's defence is, oh, they're Australian citizens and we can't legally stop them from coming home. But can we just wake up for a second and be real here? If we're intent on stopping terrorism, why are we importing it? There's a huge difference between an Aussie citizen who goes missing while overseas and someone who willingly rips up their connection to this country to join a brutal, murderous caliphate. When you choose to align yourself with a regime that actively plots the destruction of Western democracy, you shouldn't get to use your Australian passport as a get-out-of-jail-free card. And what about the resources? Every single one of these people requires 24/7 monitoring. That means a massive strain on the AFP and ASIO. The intelligence and security agencies are already stretched to their absolute limits, trying to prevent domestic lone wolf attacks. Now, I'm sure the irony isn't lost on you here. We are literally spending millions and millions of dollars to manage a threat we chose to fly into our own backyard. If the primary duty of any government is to keep its citizens safe, how does importing individuals linked to the world's most dangerous terrorist organisation fulfil that duty? We aren't just letting them back in, we are gambling with Australian lives. And history shows that when you gamble with extremism, it's innocent people who pay the price. Do you agree? Jump on the line, let me know what you think. 131873, the number. You can email me at 2gb.com and you can text me 0460 873873. If we need to change the Constitution, change the bloody Constitution. I'll never forget the 15 innocent lives that were murdered. Murdered down at Bondi Beach. And here we are, sitting back and just, you know, virtually turning a blind eye to these people that want to come home. And, oh, we've got to feel sorry for the children. Yes, I feel sorry for the children. But they've grown up under a terrorist regime. It's all they know. Would you be happy to live next door to them? I wouldn't. 131873 to have your say. Now, the authorities keep pointing to these de-radicalisation programs, okay? Well, I want to explore them today and find out what's actually involved. The children apparently will have to complete these programs, but the mothers won't be forced to undergo the same thing. That's concerning in itself. Now, yes, the programs look good on paper, but do they actually work? How can you rehabilitate someone who has spent years living under a terror regime, a death cult? In other countries, we've seen extremists pretend to change just to get through the system. So I want to explore these programs further with a professor from the ANU who's researched and studied the effectiveness of them. So we'll have a closer look at that for you this morning. And look, while we're talking about these ISIS-linked women and children, and as you can tell, I'm pretty fired up about it. I have been throughout this whole saga. The Attorney General, Michelle Rowland, I think has some explaining to do today after it was revealed in a Senate estimates hearing that she spent several weeks last year working out whether to approve the prosecution of these women who were living in Syria. Guess how long it took her to approve the prosecution of Victoria Cross recipient Ben Robert Smith? 2 days. So several weeks to consider the brief of evidence against three women who lived under a terror regime our soldiers were forced to fight. She spent weeks, several weeks, considering the brief of evidence. When it comes to the brief of evidence against Ben Robert Smith, 2 days. 2 days. I'll just let that sink in for a second. I don't think I need to say anything, do I? Unbelievable. Meantime, the government should have appointed respected journalist Sherry Markson as the Royal Commissioner on anti-Semitism and social cohesion because she's uncovered another explosive detail about one of the gunmen responsible for the Bondi Beach massacre. Sherry's reporting today Bondi shooter Sajid Akram was the subject of two national security hotline tip-offs in 2007 and 2014, placing him on the radar of authorities almost two decades before the Bondi attack. A major investigation has uncovered that the first tip-off to the national security hotline in 2007 involved his international an interest in explosive material. The second alert was made around 2014 and involved Akram's interest in Islamic State and potentially travel. Until this revelation contained in classified files, it had previously been reported that the Akrams first came to the attention of authorities in 2019 when ASIO interviewed Sajid as part of an assessment of his son Naveed, who was allegedly associating with extremist figures. The discovery of the alerts to the National Security Hotline was made during the investigation for the book Bondi Terror, which is examining what the intelligence agencies and law enforcement knew about the Akrams in the years prior to the massacre at the Hanukkah Festival on December 14 of 2025. It's understood that both of the tip-offs to the National Security Hotline were received, triaged and passed on to the Australian Federal Police and ASIO. It's unclear what subsequent actions or investigations were launched by ASIO and the AFP. But it's understood that ASIO officers did not have the earlier hotline material before them when they conducted their 2019 assessment of Naveed. The revelation will trigger alarm about early red flags about Sajid Akram were missed twice. It will also fuel questions about the information flow and operation of Australia's security establishment. Confidential sources confirm the tip-offs about Sajid Akram to the National Security Hotline were located in classified files in the aftermath of the Bondi Hanukkah attack. Well, ladies and gentlemen, I'm going to keep coming back to the line in the Commissioner's interim report that said no agency found gaps in existing laws that could have prevented the Bondi Beach terrorist attack. Really? How can the Commissioner accept that, given what's been uncovered in these special investigations by Shari Markson in the Sunday Telegraph and again today? Two decades of red flags which sat ignored in classified files. I'm sorry, folks, I have no doubt the attack could have been prevented, but because of a broken security pipeline, the gunman slipped through the cracks and 15 innocent people lost their lives. Well done to Shari Markson on the investigation. Keep going, Shari. Keep exposing what led up to that attack on December 14 of 2025. Right, I'll calm down a bit. Pretty fired up for obvious reasons. Now, look, it's been a really, really sad week for the sporting fraternity, and I consider myself to be a part of that because of my role here at the network as the host and commentator of the continuous call team. And I think we're all still coming to terms with the news Jai Arrow has been diagnosed with motor neurone disease. And then yesterday my phone started buzzing with messages saying that inspirational AFL legend Neil Danaher had lost his battle with the disease. Now, Neil called it the beast, and he was only given 27 months to live back in 2013. But the former Australian of the Year, he put up a brave fight for 13 years. The 65-year-old didn't just fight for his own breath. He fought for everyone else's. Neil Danaher turned his tragedy into a national movement, raising over $100 million through Fight MND and the iconic Big Freeze. Long after the disease stole his voice, his hands and his mobility, the AFL great refused to give up his purpose. He used eye gaze technology and he reminded of us of a simple formula for happiness. Something to do, something to love, and something to look forward to. You see, Neil gave a voice to the voiceless, all while maintaining that famous cheeky Danaher grin and a sharp wit that the beast could never touch. His passing is being felt across the country. It's also touched the rugby league world, given that one of our own is going through MND at the moment. I think it's a cruel, sobering reminder of the reality Neil's daughter Beck spoke of so honestly yesterday, that his beautiful soul defied the odds, but the beast remains undefeated. Neil's fight was never just for himself. He knew the cure he championed would likely arrive too late to save him. He fought that so future generations, young men like Jai Arrow and the thousands of everyday Australians struck down by MND, would one day have a shield. He showed us how to stare down an unstoppable opponent. He did it with courage, dignity and action. Neil Danaher taught a nation that no matter the odds, we always have the power to smile, to fight and to do. It's the reason why we need to continue to raise money for research. And I'll talk later this morning to a dear friend of the radio network, Professor Dominic Rowe, who's leading the way when it comes to MND research. But today we pause and remember Neil Danaher. And there's a beautiful photo of him on the front page of the Herald Sun in Victoria with the headline, Legend and Legacy, Braveheart. And we're certainly thinking of the Danaher family at this very, very difficult time. Now we turn to federal politics and the budget. Now, the Prime Minister, he's trying to save face clearly when it comes to these tax changes, with a report in The Australian today suggesting he's opened the door to potential capital gains tax exemptions for industries other than technology. Albo is consulting small business and big industry on CGT carve-outs. However, it's causing widespread confusion because there's these questions being raised about how far he's willing to go and whether the PM is preparing for a major backflip. The Treasurer, Jim Chalmers, is also on the front page of the Financial Review, flagging the idea of taking a larger tax cut to the next election after originally promising a $250 rebate. But look, the damage is done. Albo and Jimbo have stuffed up. Look at the polls if you don't believe me. Just speak to somebody down at your local pub. Speak to somebody in the street. Speak to your neighbour. Everybody I speak to, I can't find one person who's on board with what the Treasurer and the Prime Minister are trying to do. The budget is a disaster. And look, the other news in Canberra over the last 24 hours relates to this centrist party idea being floated by the Teals. I was certainly thinking this morning on the way to work, if you were going to do this, right, and the media got wind of it, you'd have everybody on board, wouldn't you? Instead, two of the Teals have already said, oh, no, we're not interested. Western Sydney MP Di Lee's in the paper today declaring she's open to the idea of teaming up with the centre-conservative candidates as long as they're not extreme. Well, I hope she's thought long and hard about it, because it might be worth reading a very entertaining opinion piece by Tim Blair in the telly. He writes, the Teals may choose a new party name, Simon's Angels, the Sourdough Sisters, Homes of Courts, Worry Warts, Nepo Baby Ladies, Atomic Karens, who knows. To test your Teal appeal, consider the following options. For ordinary Aussies, weather is something you work in or walk home in. For Teals, weather is something you adjust by taxation. For ordinary Australians, business class is aspirational. For Teals, business class is non-negotiable. For ordinary Australians, money just disappears whenever there's an interest rate rise. For Teals, money just appears. For ordinary Australians, the outer suburbs is where they live. For Teals, the outer suburbs is where they live. Does that sound like a party the battlers of Western Sydney will vote for? I got a good chuckle out of Tim's piece today in The Telegraph, and I'll share with you some comments too from Tony Abbott, from all reports, the incoming president of the Liberal Party. So we'll highlight that for you a little later in the show. Chris Bowen's back in the crosshairs again today. Wait until you hear how many bureaucrats he's assembled to help him with his COP president mission. You better grab hold of the steering wheel for that one, so we'll have a bit more to say about that in the second hour of the program. The National Anti-Corruption Commission has finally claimed its first scalp. Oh, but it's the Commissioner himself, Paul Brereton. After months of scrutiny over alleged conflicts of interest and criticism of his handling of corruption complaints, Mr. Brereton has tendered his resignation. He'll still be grilled today by Senate estimates in Canberra. It looks like the New South Wales government is starting to listen to the public when it comes to shared e-bikes. There's this report by James O'Doherty suggesting there's a draft proposal for number plates to be installed on them. The proposal changes are part of legislation designed to bring shared e-bikes under control and to stop discarded bikes being strewn across footpaths. Look, I know the opposition seizing on the fact that John Graham appeared on this radio station and said, no, we don't need this. Look, I think if this is what they're going to do, that's a good thing. So let's support it and get some common sense happening when it comes to e-bikes. I'd go a step further and put them on the personal e-bikes as well. They're the ones causing the real problem in the community. These e-bike gangs and some of the dramas they're causing on the road. So we might be starting to get some common sense out of the New South Wales government. And I suppose I should mention the poll out today by Roy Morgan. It shows One Nation has increased its lead over the coalition, with the divide between the right-wing parties at its widest since Angus Taylor took over the reins from Susan Lee. Primary support for One Nation at 25.5%. The coalition sitting there at 23%. So that's what's happening in the news today. Now we turn to sport. Gee, it pays to listen to Ben on the Breakfast Show here on 2GB because he broke that story at about 7 o'clock yesterday that Andrew Abdo was set to resign, and it was confirmed in the afternoon with a press conference at about 3:30. Now, Mr. Abdo has been in charge for 6 years, and he's helped put the game in the strongest position I've ever seen it in. Peter Volandis has taken long service leave from Racing New South Wales to take up the interim role in rugby league. So the search is on for a new CEO, but I reckon there's going to be a push from within the organisation for the clubs to change the constitution so that PVL can work as the executive chairman. He makes the decisions anyway, so is there a need for a CEO? Whether that's supported by the clubs, we'll just wait and see. Some of the clubs I've spoken to in the last 24 hours, they're not too keen on that idea, but I'm sure we've got a bit of room to go before we make a decision and an announcement on who takes over from Andrew Abdo. The other significant news that broke yesterday involves the fitness of Mitchell Moses. Laurie Daly has confirmed this morning he's out of Origin 1 because of hamstring tightness. What an opportunity for Ethan Strange. He'll partner Nathan Cleary in the halves. Matt Burton will go on to the extended bench. So, look, we feel for Mitchell Moses, but Ethan Strange, I think he's got Origin written all over him, so he'll do a phenomenal job. While in Queensland, story today about Billy Slater inviting a New York firefighter into camp to speak to the players about losing his father in the terrorist attack on the Twin Towers back in 2001. The firefighter, that is. So that would have been awe-inspiring and certainly pulled on the heartstrings over the course of the weekend. We've got the captains run on today, Cameron Munster. He's expected to train with them. Another AFL coach has been sacked, this time Brad Scott at the Essendon Bombers after their poor start to the season. French Open underway. Alex de Minaur kicked off his campaign with a strong win over his British opponent. The Nasi Kokkinakis played a five-set thriller to make it through to the second round. Cam McAvoy sledged James Magnussen and the swimmers in the enhanced games with a clever meme on social media, which was accompanied by the word, seriously, that's all you got? An American tech billionaire associated with Ricky Ponting and Steve Smith. He's thinking about buying the Hobart Hurricanes in the BBL. And a blow for the Socceroos with Riley McGree to miss the upcoming FIFA World Cup with a hamstring injury. So there's plenty for us to talk about this morning. If you've got an opinion to share, story to tell, something to report, the number to call 131873. You can email me at 2gb.com or you can text me 0460 873 873. You're with Mark Levy as we broadcast on 2GB in Sydney through the 2GB app and via network stations right across Australia. Straight to your feedback, as we always do off the top of the show. Ross says, Mark, great question, but would Albanese be able to give us an honest answer? Or would he just change his position? I like what you've done there, Ross. Thank you. John's at Oakhurst. ISIS brides, just another Albanese lie. Will these ISIS women face the media today at the airport, or will the Labor government have a fleet of limousines driving them home from Davo? Well, Davo, it all depends on whether or not they will be... whether they'll be arrested. Because as we saw at Sydney and Melbourne airports a few weeks back, they were taken to, what, Mascot Police Station, I think it was, and that's where they were charged. Only one of the women made her way through the terminal at Melbourne Airport, and she's now living in the suburbs in Melbourne. So we'll wait and see what happens at about 5:30 this afternoon. Richard writes, Mark, Albo, Jimbo and Bobo are Canberra circus clowns. They're trashing the Australian dream. That one from Richard. Derwin writes, Mark, it's obvious the vast majority of Australians do not want ISIS brides back, and yet here they are on their way back with a government adamant they haven't assisted them. This government obviously couldn't care less about our opinions or our safety, and are so arrogant they clearly don't think they're accountable to anyone. That one from Derwin. Roz, Mark, no wonder the terrorist threat level is up when our former Australian of the Year was screaming globalise the Intifada all over our screens a few months ago. Michael writes, Albo won't do anything about these ISIS women because he thinks it will affect his votes. T writes, absolutely spot on, Mark. This government doesn't give a hoot. What about the kids? Do people want their kids attending the same school as these children who have grown up in Syria? Mark, the Teals are hardly centrist. They vote with the Greens 80% of the time. And Richard writes, the rest of the world must be sitting back laughing at this circus called Australia. Well, I never thought I'd see the day where I'd agree with a comment that is detrimental to what we stand for in this country, but how else do you describe what we're living through at the moment? It's just beggar's belief. 131873 to have your say. You can email me at 2gb.com and you can text me 0460 873 873, and you can do that this morning for Amaysim. 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It's right on 9:30. We'll take a break and come back with plenty more.
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0: Mount Cola, two-car crash on the M1 at southbound approaching Ceringai Chase Road. At Kenley Vale, almost cleared, nearly a three-car crash on Sackville Street. That's northbound approaching the avenue. And at Guildford, a two-car crash affecting Hawksview Street. At Eastern Creek, on the M4 near the M7, there's a two-car crash in citybound lanes. There are delays coming out of the Rosalind interchange onto the Anzac Bridge. North Sydney, traffic lights are out on Falcon and Miller Streets, and the run through Kellyville on Old Windsor Road is a car park from near the Edamugga past Samantha Riley Drive southbound. This is Will Bottom on 2GB.
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6: Yeah, nice to have you with us on this Tuesday. 131873, the number. Now, look, while sensible and sane people amongst us understand that these ISIS-linked women and children should not return to Australia, there are those out there actively trying to help get them home. And the government has confirmed 7 women, 12 children have made plans to travel to Australia. It's understood they've left a camp in Syria and are expected to land in Melbourne and Sydney later today. Now, Dr. Jamal Reefy is one person helping these people get back to Australia. He hand-delivered passports to these women who made their decision to live with terrorists. I want you to have a listen to why he did that. Here is Jamal Reefy this morning on the Today Show.
12: I believe Australian will be safer when everyone of this cohort is here. This is not the second one, it's the last one. Because this is the last remaining women and children in the camp. When they are here, Australian will be safer.
6: We're going to be safer? Is he kidding? Now, why does he think we'll be safer? Have a listen.
12: They definitely made the wrong decisions. But when they are in here, if they've done or they've broken any Australian laws, they go through the judicial process, and we have full confidence in that process. Mm. At the same time, it is much easier for our security agencies also to monitor them, and if they needed to go through any de-radicalization or whatever, they can do much easier and much cheaper.
6: Please. When asked if these women should be made to take part in de-radicalization programs, he said no, there shouldn't be a blanket rule.
12: I reckon it's actually everyone in Australia here don't know anything about this woman. The one who knows are the experts in our security agencies and AFP. They have, over the years, all information about them.
13: There's a procedure, though, just to do it.
12: But look, they can assess them. They're not the same. And they can assess them. They know that who needs to go through that and who is safer for us to, for them to be in the community. At the same time, they're, you know, families and our community will be the eyes and ears. If we see anything, we'll raise the flag, definitely.
6: So Dr. Jamal Reefy effectively wants us to trust them. Is that what he's saying? He wants us to trust these women who made a choice to fly with their partners and to raise children under a terror regime. Well, I'm sorry, Dr. Reefy. I'm sorry. I do not accept that, and I vehemently, vehemently disagree. If it's the role and responsibility of the government of the day to protect our national security, in my opinion, these women should not be allowed back into Australia. If they wanted to delay while they did more work and potentially looked at maybe a constitutional amendment at the next election, they could have bought some time with a temporary exclusion order. Australians will not be safer with these women and children living in our suburbs. Okay, yes, three of them have been arrested. The last cohort that came in a few weeks ago. Three of them are currently on remand, in jail, where, in my opinion, they belong. But one of those women walked through the terminal, jumped onto a minibus, and is now living in the suburbs. Do you think she's honestly sitting in a living room somewhere in the Melbourne suburbs and not talking about her time in Syria, what she saw, the enslavement of other people in these camps? I just cannot wrap my head around the fact that we, at the moment, have a Royal Commission. Not too far away from where I'm sitting at Pyrmont, in the middle of the CBD, there is a Royal Commission looking into what led up to the Bondi Beach terrorist attack, a massacre that was inspired, allegedly, by radical extremism views. And here we are allowing the same people that harbour the same ideology to waltz back into Australia. I'm sorry, that to me says it all about the Albanese government. It's all well and good for them to say, and, you know, I've got the press release here from Tony Burke's office that says, we are not helping. Second line of the press release, we are not helping these women. Well, yes, you are. Your government departments have effectively given them the documentation that they need to re-enter Australia. So don't give me the crap that you haven't helped them, because you have bloody helped them. Barbara says, no, Australians will not be safer. Mark, does this bloke secretly sympathise with the terrorist values against Westerners? Tell him to go away. Mark, delusional. Dr. Jamal needs a reality check and a plane ticket out of here from Daniel. Jamal Reefy. Are we looking at this bloke? He's got some explaining to do. So, look, a lot of people are just fed up with and outraged by what we are doing here. Jamal Reefy, please. Here's another one. It's a disgrace. Tony Burke getting off lightly with this new cohort arriving as the budget is still making headlines. Whilst I feel slightly sorry for the children, at the same time, though, parents do what they feel is best for their kids, and unfortunately, that's the decision their parents made. One of those ISIS women said she didn't want her son growing up in Australia because there were naked women on the streets. That's their view. How does a program change that? It doesn't, so these kids will now be in schools with our children. When does the government put Australian safety first? I couldn't agree more. It's 21 minutes away from 10.
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6: 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If you'd like to get in touch, otherwise you can email me via the websites where you click onto the feedback icon, but we'll hopefully have those phone lines rectified quickly because we are talk radio. And we love talking to you. So we'll leave that in the capable hands of our engineering team. In the meantime, I touched on the budget estimates, Senate estimates hearing yesterday, where the Attorney General's Department officials were asked what the timeline was for the Attorney General to approve the prosecution for the ISIS-linked women as opposed to Ben Robert Smith. Now, I want to play you the audio. This is how it all unfolded yesterday. You'll hear the senator, one of the senators, asking questions of the Attorney General's department. Have a listen.
22: Just in terms of the consent to prosecute, how long did it take the Attorney General to sign off on the ISIS bride's consent to prosecute?
23: The CPP wrote to the department seeking the Attorney's
1: consent on the 20th of November 2025.
22: 20th of November 2025, and the consent was provided on the 15th of December, so approximately just over 3 weeks. Compared to the one day with Ben Robert Smith, okay.
6: Unbelievable. Unbelievable. Michaela Cash, of course, the Senator's voice who you heard there. Now, I said what I had to say off the top of the show about the Attorney-General taking 2 days to approve the prosecution and the authorities going after Ben Robert Smith as opposed to the several weeks it took for the Attorney-General and her department to approve the prosecution of these ISIS-linked women. Well, Ms. Rowland's office has been in touch and has sent through this. It says, at Senate estimate, Senator Farrell made the following correction regarding the timeline for consent to prosecute Australians returning from Syria. Senator, you asked earlier a question about the timeline for when the Attorney General provided her consent to prosecute Australians returning from Syria. I can confirm that in relation to the consent to prosecute, the brief was provided by the Attorney General's Department to the Attorney General on the 11th of December, and the Attorney General provided her consent on the 15th of December. Well, that's good. If it didn't take several weeks, well, that's good. But I still find it amazing that it takes 1-2 days to ratify and rubber stamp the authorities going after Ben Robert Smith. And it takes, what, 4 days for the Attorney General to sort through the process and work out whether or not the authorities are going to prosecute these ISIS-linked women? I think that says it all about the government of the day. And you have a look at some of the decisions that they've made in relation to our veterans. Are they on the side of our veterans? Clearly not. 131873 is the number. Now, look, while we're talking about this, there was some fairly damning admissions from the Premier, Chris Minns, this morning, and it comes off the back of this special investigation in The Telegraph by Sky News journalist Sherry Markson, who's revealed that federal authorities failed to share information with New South Wales Police. Sherry reports that both Bondi gunmen travelled to Uzbekistan in the past few years, which is a hotspot for extremists wanting to get into Afghanistan. It's understood the AFP and Border Force knew about this trip but failed to inform ASIO or New South Wales Police. This morning on 2GB Breakfast, Ben Fordham asked the Premier Chris Minns if federal and state agencies bother to communicate. Here's his response.
2: They do communicate. They do.
3: But they didn't on that one.
2: They may not have. But, I mean, I guess if the question you're asking is do they communicate, they do. They've got the Joint Counterterrorism Task Force. It's a committee that it comprises senior New South Wales police, the AFP and intelligence agencies. And I'm not suggesting that it's perfect, and I'm definitely not suggesting that we can't make it better, but I know that they've been credited with thwarting or stopping something like 32 terrorism events in New South Wales since the committee was established. So again, this doesn't mean that it's running perfectly. We've clearly had a giant law enforcement and intelligence failure in December of last year that we need to correct and make better. But I also don't want the public believing that no one talks to each other. I mean, these are law enforcement agencies that work with sophisticated technology and have had success in the past.
6: Yeah, and he also said in his chat this morning that there's been a giant intelligence failure when Chris Minns spoke about the Bondi Beach terrorist attack. That's the most explosive headline coming out of that interview. There has been a giant intelligence failure. So again, I come back to the point I've been making, and you'll continue to hear me make it. You know, I spent hours and hours. I spent an entire afternoon reading that interim report from the Royal Commission on anti-Semitism and social cohesion. And I find it reprehensible that the commissioner can accept that no agency found gaps in existing laws that could have prevented the Bondi Beach terrorist attack. Well, given the Premier has now conceded that there was a giant intelligence failure, I would argue, yes, the Bondi Beach terrorist attack could have and should have been prevented. 131873, the number, 2gb.com. Click onto the feedback icon if you would like to join us. The Premier also spoke this morning about a few other issues, including about what his relationship is like with the Prime Minister, because there's no doubt it's deteriorated, especially after the Bondi attack. One person has told the Herald that Mr. Minns and the PM had a very heated discussion days after the attack, where raised voices could be heard. Ben asked the Premier if he was having a blow-up with the PM at the time.
2: I think we probably had 100 or 150 conversations during that period. I don't remember it being particularly acrimonious. There might have been a disagreement about what to say in that media conference that was taking place immediately afterwards. But I've got to say, we disagree on a fair bit. There's no doubt about it. But when it comes to natural disasters or crises, he's been excellent. He never goes missing. He answers the call straight away. He never says no. I mean, I've been in a situation where he's bounced his own officials, his own ministers to get money and resources for New South Wales, even when people have told him not to, because he's been on site and said that we need a change. So, look, I'll always fight my corner, but I have to say, when the chips are down, he's been excellent and he's been a good partner through this period.
3: The suggestion is that your relationship is on the rocks.
2: It's not. I mean, again, I'm always going to fight my corner and my responsibilities are different to his. I have to stick up for New South Wales. I have to sometimes put on the boxing gloves and make sure that we get our fair share. And sometimes that's, you know, uncomfortable in terms of the relationship. But when we need to work together and there's a natural disaster, we work incredibly closely. And whatever's gone on in the past is put to one side.
6: Yeah, it definitely sounds like the relationship strained, and some fairly pointed questions from Ben this morning to the Premier Chris Minns. 131873, the number, it's 9 to 10.
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0: On the M4 at Eastern Creek, a truck and ute involved in a crash. They're citybound at the M7 and ambulance crews are on scene with it. Reduced speed limit of 40 on approach to it. At North Sydney, traffic lights are out at the corner of Falcon and Miller Streets, and there are delays northbound on the Pacific Highway approaching Miller Street. Also on the freeway past Falcon Street, but it's busy but moving. Tremoyne, Victoria Road, slow past Lyons Road off the Gladesville Bridge towards the Iron Cove Bridge. And at Strathfield, a car broken out northbound on Centenary Drive. That's in the middle lane, northbound approaching Arthur Street. This is Will Bottom on Sydney's 2GB.
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21: 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The lawyers you know and trust. 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
6: Now, just coming up this morning, a very dear friend of the radio network, Professor Dominic Rowe, clinical neurologist biologist and researcher at Macquarie University. He's been at the forefront of research into motor neurone disease, and I thought it would be an appropriate time to speak to the professor, given the passing of Neil Danaher, but also the diagnosis of Jai Arrow from the South Sydney Rabbitohs. And I think it's an opportunity for us to learn more about motor neurone disease and to continue to raise as much money as we can for this research. I've spoken recently about a dear friend of mine, Christy, whose father lost his battle with motor neurone disease a couple of years ago, and I watched him deteriorate to a point where he virtually couldn't move. It was just heartbreaking. Yet he was so alert mentally, it's just his body that's just completely shut down. David Gallop, the chair of Venues New South Wales, former NRL CEO, will be dropping by the studio to have a chat about his career and what the future looks like for stadia in New South Wales. Will we ever get a roof on one of these stadiums? That would be nice to know. So we'll put that to David Gallop and find out what he thinks about the departure of Andrew Abdo at the National Rugby League. David can speak to his experience having held that exact same position. And Dr. Clark Jones, criminologist for the ANU and founder of Reshape Justice, he can tell us how these de-radicalisation programs work and whether they are effective. So that's a look at what's still to come this morning. And I think the engineers have fixed the open line. So you should be able to call 131873 to have your say this morning. It's 4:30 to 10.
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2: 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You'd want to grab hold of the steering wheel. I know I've got everyone fired up in the first hour. I have a feeling you might have a bit to say about Bobo after the news, which is coming up right now.
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